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5: Hello there, ladies and gentlemen. This is Dr. Mark Darrow. 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And it's so good to talk to you about how to use stem cells and PRP to heal your pain and alleviate the what we think was the need. 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I love the surgeons. I don't like the surgeries. And I've been doing this work for almost 30 years, which is healing the body by simple injections. And I want to give out the phone number to my office. If you have questions, you get a free phone consult with my staff, a free copy of my book, which I'm showing to the camera, which is called Stem Cell and Platelet Therapy, Regenerate, Don't Operate. It's almost 200 pages long with 250 scientific studies about how stem cells and PRP work to heal the body and how surgery is really not the greatest option anymore. There are times, obviously, when orthopedic surgery is needed, but I'm going to say, in my humble opinion, it's not needed in most of the cases that it's done. So go to my website also, which is www.stemcellinstitute.com. And there's a spot on every page to email me, and I'll get back to you the same day. I might even call you if I think it's something that is really interesting. 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The phone number to the office for a free phone consult with my staff, 800-300-9300. And if you'd like to call into the studio right now, talk to me live. The phone number is 866-870-5752. That's 866-870-5752. We got a caller named Dr. Mike in West LA. Dr. Mike, can you hear me?
6: Yes.
5: Hello. Speak up, Dr. Mike. What's going on? Hello. Do you have any pain issues? I'm living it up, as always. I always tell people on my gravestone, I want it to say I'm living it up. It's all attitude, right?
6: That's a good thing.
5: So, Dr. Mike, do you have any pain in your body?
6: I don't, but I just wanted to say that I refer you many patients who you helped, and I believe in regenerative medicine, especially the ones that you perform, and I'm happy to see you succeed with a lot of these patients who we, as physical therapists, reach a dead end, and I send them all to you.
5: Wow, that's amazing. I appreciate that so much. That's a real, what they say, a feather in my cap, you might say, to have you call in and discuss that. Well, that's great. I assume that your patients that you send to us are not responding as well as you would like, so we give them a little touch-up with stem cells or platelets, and then we always send people back to our doctors or referring sources so they don't feel like they're losing their patients. And, you know, I'm sure we've done that with you, too. Listen, Dr. Mike, we have another caller coming in from South Carolina. I appreciate your call so much. And we're going to go to Gilbert in South Carolina. Hello, Gilbert. How are you today? We can't hear you, Gilbert. Speak slow.
7: I'm here.
5: Oh, there you go. You can hear me.
7: How are you? Yes, sir.
5: I'm living it up, man. Living it up. What's going on with you, Gilbert? What are you doing in South Carolina?
7: I'm in Connecticut right now playing golf up here at Lake of Isles with Ray Allen and some other people.
5: Wow. What's it like in Connecticut? It must be pretty steamy hot there now, huh?
7: It's a little warm. Today it is, but weather's about 84, kind of humid.
5: What's your handicap lately, Gilbert?
7: 1-2. I'm not playing as good as I normally do, but you know.
5: I'm a 22. Well, you have to spot me 21 strokes if we gamble.
7: Yeah, he stretched me out at 7380 today. That's too far for me. That's a little long.
5: That's a lot of yardage.
7: You know, I'm out here. There it is.
5: So listen, Gilbert, as a golfer, you're speaking on the radio right now to a lot of golfers. What's the most part of what body part of you gets injured the most from golfing?
7: Me, lower back, for me, I think.
5: Okay,
7: most people that I know that are lower back issues.
5: Yeah, that's true. I'm going to talk about that for a second, if you let me. So the low back has many pain generators, we might call it. And this is a great, great question for people to listen to and understand, because a lot of people with low back pain end up getting a back surgery that fails. And there is a diagnostic code, low back syndrome failure, back pain failure. Failure, meaning the surgeries don't work. So the reason the surgeries don't work is doctors get an MRI, they'll find something like a herniated disc or arthritis, and they'll operate on it when it wasn't the problem. Most back pain is not from those things. It's from what we call an enthesopathy. The enthesis is where the tendons and ligaments and muscles attach to the bone. And in golf, there's a lot of twisting and turning quickly. And most golfers at some point get low back pain. The answer to that is to inject with stem cells and or PRP, platelet-rich plasma, to help heal that connection of that collagen link to the bones and the low back, and that typically will heal it up. Now, if I know who you are, if you're the right guy, we've injected you before, is that correct?
7: Yes, over the last, 12, 13 years?
5: It's been a while. On and off, right?
7: I mean, since
5: you play golf every, do you play golf every single day of your life?
7: No, not every single day, but you remember when we met, I was only able to play maybe like once, maybe twice a week, but in excruciating pain. And after starting stem cell therapy journey with you, I followed your instructions the first, I think 3 months. I think the first injection, I waited 8 weeks. And when I did play, it was like I wasn't even hurt. Like I played like 6 straight days. Something I was never able to do.
5: That's pretty amazing. Most people, we tell them to take off for a couple of weeks to let those cells that we inject start growing in. But I'm glad you're doing better, and I'm glad you're playing a lot of golf. I mean, it seems like you're traveling all over playing golf. Now, do you live in L.A.? You're living in L.A.?
7: Between L.A. and South Carolina and L.A.
5: But you travel all over playing golf, I guess, huh?
7: Yes, I do.
5: Do you make a living playing golf?
7: I mean, no, not a living, but I mean, I do pretty good. But I'm, like I said, I'm playing like 3 to 4 days a week now, and my movement, my range is a whole lot different now than it was when I first started. Like, I can bend over, touch my toes without pain.
5: Amazing.
7: And things that I could not do prior to starting this journey with you. But amazing. As of now, I actually feel like my quality of life is totally different.
5: I'm so happy. 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You know, people don't have to live in pain. You can get back to doing the things in life that you love by simple injections. You walk in the office, you get some blood drawn, the blood is spun. Some people still do bone marrow to get their platelets and their stem cells. There's a lot of ways to do this, and there's no reason to live in pain. These things can heal the body. Gilbert and myself both have had low back pain. I don't know if I ever told you my story, Gilbert, but I had my injections done, my God, I think it was 27 or more years ago in my low back, and I was right back to golf again. I had golfing injuries in my wrist, my shoulder, my low back. It's all been healed by injections. We call this regenerative medicine, and regenerative medicine means that we're growing back the tissue that's been microscopically torn apart. And this works, really. A lot of people come in with tears in the meniscus or the shoulder, rotator cuff tears, labral tears in the hip. It doesn't matter where it is in the body. These treatments of stem cells and PRP can actually grow back the tissue and by that get rid of the pain. A lot of people say, does it get rid of pain? Well, it's not like a steroid shot, like cortisone or something that's there to just get rid of the inflammation and get rid of the pain. This is to actually heal the body naturally, which is something that I love. I love natural healing. I don't like medication. I don't like surgery unless it's absolutely mandatory, which it is in some cases. But unfortunately, what I'm going to call the medical industrial complex has skewed this to way too many surgeries, way too much medications that are hurting people. And I know this audience understands what I'm talking about. So, Gilbert, any other parts of your body that are bothering you or have bothered you from golf?
7: It's basically a low back job. I mean, you know, every now and again I have a shoulder issue, but I think you've injected the shoulder. You've injected my shoulder, I think, once or twice over the years. But outside of that, it's, you know, it went right back to being normal.
5: Cool.
7: Another thing people
5: should understand, Gilbert, is doing regenerative medicine with stem cells and PRP is not a miracle. A lot of people come in and they'll do one injection, and then we have everybody come back in 2 weeks, and they'll say, "Well, I didn't heal." And then we find out they've been playing golf instead of resting it, and sometimes it takes more than one treatment to heal. Growing tissue can be something that takes time. And I use this as an analogy. When people plant grass seed in the mud to grow a lawn, you don't throw the seed in water and then step on it. You know, you let it grow in so it's healthy enough so you can walk on it. Same thing with use of the body. And the nice thing about using regenerative medicine, platelets, and stem cells, you can do it anywhere in the body. We treat everywhere from the back of the head for neck pain and anywhere in the spine, you know, the shoulders, the hips, the fingers. A lot of people have arthritis. The wrists. I had my first injury was a golfing injury where I hit the ground, and I used this on my wrist and healed it up. Toes, plantar fasciitis, you know, ankle sprains, anything you can think of. And, you know, the thing we see most, we do the whole body, but we see a lot of knees. And a lot of people have meniscal tears. I'm talking too much. Too much talk, drying out my throat. I forgot to bring water. But all of these things can be healed with simple injections. It's so easy. Well, Gilbert, I know you got to get back to the golf course. I hope you win. I hope you make some money. And thank you so much for calling in. And have a great time out on the East Coast playing golf today.
7: Thank you, Doc. So
5: we'll
7: appreciate
5: talk to you soon.
7: All the time.
5: Yep.
7: Love you, man.
5: Yep. Love you, too. Bye. Thank you so much.
7: All right. Later.
5: So Gilbert is a great example of someone that has used these techniques, has come to me for years. And he's used these techniques for years. And he said, well, why didn't it heal the first time? It did. But then he beats it up again. This guy is a powerful, powerful golfer. And he's playing now, I forgot how many times a week he said, like 3, 4, 5 times a week. He's played as much as 6 times a week. So, you know, you can re-injure things. I've re-injured many parts of my body and had to re-inject. And I'm very grateful that this is the work I do, because when I injure myself, I go right down to the office, I self-inject, and I get better. So I'm cranking. I'm still doing sports. I'm 78 years old. I like to do high-speed sports. I love golf. I love to run and sprint. I love to lift weights. And nothing's keeping me out of the game. When I was younger, when I was in my 40s, I was a wreck. And then I learned about using regenerative medicine, which today is, you know, stem cells and PRP, and had tons of healing. And I'm back in the game. I'm going to go play golf today. And I like to hit hard. Ah, we got a caller. Thank you. This is Michael Hayes. Michael Hayes, Dr. Mark Darrow. How are you doing today, Michael?
8: Oh, I'm doing pretty good. I've been actually, I've done some of the stuff you guys do, and it really helped my shoulder. It was pretty amazing. I mean, it was a miracle. I didn't want... They were talking surgery, and I didn't want surgery if I didn't have to, and it's amazing. But I'm wondering, can the kind of stuff you do with the PRP, can that work on my neck, is my question. Because my neck is really stiff, and I've been told that I'm getting arthritic in my neck. Does it work for that, too?
5: Yes, it actually works all over the body, and the reason for that is what we actually are doing by injecting stem cells and PRPs, we're creating collagen growth. Collagen is the structural protein of the body. It's in all your muscles and tendons and ligaments and joints, and it's in bone, it's in your hair, it's in your blood, it's everywhere. There's different types of collagen. So what we do is really kind of simple in a way. By injecting the stem cells and PRP, we're stimulating collagen to grow. And collagen is in those things in your neck which are causing your pain. And typically, pain in the neck is, you know, people say you're a pain in the neck or whatever it is. But what we find the problem is, and by the way, we don't use images to find the problem because they're false. They don't tell us the truth. They don't find the pain generator. We use our fingers and our hands to touch there and find the actual pain generator. And 99% of the pain that we find in the neck is coming from an enthesopathy. I don't know if you've heard that term. I mentioned it before to Gilbert, who was just a caller. And the enthesopathy is, pathy means disease. It's not really a disease like something that's going to make you sick, but it means something's wrong in the body. And the enthesis is where those ligaments that lay down on top of your vertebrae and the muscles that attach to the vertebrae are irritated. And a ton of people get, you know, neck pain. And a lot of it is from poor posture. A lot of it is from poor ergonomic stature while we're on the computer. Right. We're all hunched over a lot of the day.
8: Right. Yeah, I'm doing that all day.
5: Yeah, you're doing that all day. Right. So yeah. That's typically a pretty easy fix. If you want to come in and get your neck injected, simple. You walk in, get some injections, walk out. You don't need anesthesia. You don't need anybody to drive you there. So it's something that we work on necks every day of the week. And we're working on all of the body.
8: That's good to know, because I didn't know if it could do something for

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4: Workers, they're the hardest workers in medicine. It's very, it's scary work to do. I used to do tons of surgery before I switched to doing regenerative medicine. The reason I switched was because I did have my shoulder operated, and it failed miserably. My arm was swollen. And then I self-injected about 4 years later when I learned about this, and I woke up the next morning completely healed. And I thought, wow, that is a miracle. But after doing thousands and thousands and thousands of patients over the last almost 30 years, I've realized it's not really a miracle. It's just something that works. People call it a miracle because a lot of people heal so quickly, like you were calling it a miracle. I used to call it a miracle too, but it just makes sense. It's an easy way to regenerate tissue and regrow it, and that will get rid of the pain once that happens. Is it going to work on everybody? No. And the most failures we get are from non-compliance by the patient. They're too active. They're not going to let it heal. They're going to beat it up again without the healing taking place, without the cells growing. And then another thing is people think that it's supposed to be a miracle like we're talking about here. And so if they get one treatment and it didn't work to them, then they're not going to come back because they think it failed. Some of these parts of the body take several treatments to heal up. Some are instant healing, and
5: my shoulder took several, but it really worked. I mean, it was, and several meaning I think I had four or five, but it really was remarkable, because otherwise it was going to
4: be surgery. Makes me happy. And were you told you had a rotator cuff tear or labral tear or something like that?
5: I had rotator cuff, labral tear, bursitis, torn tendons, and it healed everything.
4: Yeah. And that's another thing. Those things that were quote torn may or may not have been. MRIs show things that aren't there. They're overly sensitive, and we can use an ultrasound to actually look inside and see what's going around and move the body part. And that's called a dynamic look inside, whereas an MRI is static. It's not moving. The body's not moving. So it's just a different type of imaging that we use. And we don't always believe the imaging, because we can see tears on people that don't have any pain. So... it's a conundrum. When people are feeling pain, the first thought is go to an orthopedic surgeon, get surgery, because that's our culture. But our culture is changing quickly. And, the radiologists now are terrified because AI is reading their x-rays and MRIs for them. So a lot of them are losing their jobs. And that's what's going to be happening. Yeah. That's what's going to be happening in medicine. I think it was Elon Musk that said in a few years there won't be any physical human surgeons left, because there'll be AI robots that can do the surgeries much more specifically, accurately, and safely than a human can do them, because there's no human element. And I've seen way too many surgeries that have failed people. I've seen people die on the table or afterwards because of something that happened that shouldn't have. Michael, God bless you. Thank you so much. We're going to the break.
5: Right.
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14: Los Angeles County confirmed its first West Nile virus death of 2026. Public health officials say a San Fernando Valley resident died from complications caused by the virus. They had been hospitalized with a neurological illness. LA County has documented 15 cases of the mosquito-borne illness so far this year. That outpaces the 5-year average for this point in the year. Larry Marino on The Answer with breaking news and talk you can trust.
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17: Well, it's Dr. Mark Darrow back at the microphone again, and we're going to talk on the show, which is called Living Pain-Free, about how to rid your body of pain that we can heal by doing PRP or stem cell injections and alleviate the need for unnecessary orthopedic surgery. I say this all the time. I absolutely love the surgeons, and I don't like most of the surgeries they do because, number one, they're not needed. Number two, there's a lot of side effects we see. We have a lot of failed surgeries that come into the office. 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You can watch videos of me doing these procedures, and every page has a spot to email me. I answer every email every day. And by doing any of those things, you'll get a free copy of my 200-page book, Stem Cell and Platelet Therapy, Regenerate, Don't Operate. The foreword is by Suzanne Summers, who I used to work on, worked on her family, her son, her grandkids, and everybody's had good results so far, so I'm happy about that. We do have a caller here from Oxnard, Randy Garver. Go for it, Randy. How are you today?
3: I'm doing pretty well, thank you. I should say very well. I've been increasing my walking distances every day, and I attribute that to the work that you did for me on
17: thank you.
3: On helping my knees be able to carry the weight.
17: All right, that's amazing. How far are you getting to walk these days?
3: I have been walking about 5,000 steps a day.
17: Excellent.
3: According to my
17: excellent
3: iPhone, and I try and mix it up throughout the day, but sometimes I'll do the entire 5,000 steps at a time.
17: Good. That's beautiful. And a lot of people say, well, I can't exercise, I can't do this, I can't do that. But walking is an amazing exercise. And the border, according to research studies that I've looked at, is, you know, we call 5,000 a very good start at exercise. Less than 5,000, we call people more sedentary. And that's probably, I'm guessing that's where you were before you had the work done on your knee. Were you able to walk before?
3: No, I was able to walk, but not without pain. And after the treatment you gave me, I have been able to walk without pain and feel steady in my walking. And I'm 76 years old, so
17: you're just a baby to me. You know, 76 is not that old anymore. Things are changing.
3: Yeah,
17: I don't know what's going
3: knees
17: on.
3: The abuse that I'd given them by virtue of playing sports, football and such, and running really wore them out.
17: Oh, I'm so happy. You know, I think part of the reason people are younger today is because exercise is really a keynote in our daily life. We see it all over the place. People are looking good. They're losing weight. You know, there's an epidemic of people using the GLP-1s and other ones to lose weight. I'm not sure if that's good or bad. The jury is still out. I do know that the weight loss is amazing that comes with it. I don't prescribe it. That's not what I do. But I see people who have lost just a ton of weight and just from that are able to exercise. So, you know, to me, weight loss is simple, but I'm super disciplined with my appetite. And to me, it's just cut the carbs. And when you eat carbohydrates, the insulin jumps up. When the insulin jumps up, it's a storage hormone, and then we store fat. So the key that I tell everybody that comes in the office that has lower extremity pain, you know, hip, knee, toes, foot, ankle, whatever, is if you can drop the weight, that takes a lot of pressure off of those joints. And there's studies that show that excess weight actually causes arthritis in the joints. So we have to be careful, you know, to push back the plate when we can. It doesn't have to mean we're impeccable about it. I cheat a little bit. But I'm more of a carnivore, which works for me. Everybody, something different works. Carnivore is someone that eats a lot of meat. And I personally like that because it fills me up very quickly, so I don't have to think about food all day. So I often go to Whole Foods, and I have a freezer full of these one-pound packs of ground beef. And I hope I'm not offending vegetarians by talking like this, because it could be done on a vegetarian diet also. But you got to get enough protein. But, you know, the vegetarian, the studies on that shows that they have smaller brains. So I don't know if that's good either. You know, the jury's always out on these things, what works. But I get these one-pound packs of ground beef. I throw them into the freezer when I need one. I thaw it out. And that's what I eat for the day. It's real simple. I'll cut it in half. I'll have half for lunch, half for dinner. And that can get me through a whole day. It's very low carb. And I get enough protein. I get enough energy. And it fills me up. So everybody has their own way of staying thin. I like being thin. I'm about 6 feet, 170 pounds. I'd still like to lose a couple of pounds, which I can do pretty easily when I put my mind to it. And that's the case for everybody. It's like anything else. If you want to be in shape, you got to do things to stay in shape. And one of them is keep the insulin low. How do you do that? Low carbs, low sugar, and more protein. Obviously, for someone with, let's say, kidney issues, they're going to cut back on the amount of protein because you don't want to clog up the tubules in the kidneys. So if you're going to do any kind of a diet, I think it's good to talk to your doctor first, have them check your labs and see, you know, what your health status is before you jump into something new. But if you want to get the weight off the joints and the lower extremities, you know, the knees, hips, feet, ankles, toes, losing weight is one way to do that. Obviously, the work I do is excellent. Just like Randy here had success getting rid of the pain in his knee, and it has now allowed him to exercise more, to walk 5,000 steps a day is great. That's amazing. I always check my steps. I'm lucky I live on a park, and I get out there every day, and I do. I get probably, I'm not a huge stepper, but I get, you know, probably 5,000 to 7,000 steps in a day. Today I'll get probably, I don't walk on the golf course, but I'm going to play golf. I ride in a cart, but I play at a place called Mountain Gate. And as the word mountain portrays, I'm walking up and down to get to the ball, even though there's a cart. They don't allow the cart to go everywhere, so you have to do a lot of walking. And I'll get probably 5,000 steps from 9 holes on that, and then I'll go to the park afterwards and walk another 3,000 steps. And, you know, back in the day they called it a constitutional, meaning, you know, you get your blood moving. And another, you know, a great time, Randy, to actually do your steps and to get your walking is after a meal. Because even if you had a high-carb meal, which I know we all do once in a while, if you go for a walk, if you do, you know, 3,000 or 4,000 steps after that, that's going to drop your insulin because it raises up your adrenaline. When you're exercising, your adrenaline goes up. Adrenaline kicks the insulin down. So that is really important. Get some exercise after a meal. Doesn't mean, you know, have a big meal and do some harsh exercise, because that's not going to make you feel good. But I think the walking is a great thing for people. It's also funny, you mentioned you're 76. That used to be called elderly. I don't know what elderly is anymore, because I have patients come in for stem cells and platelets every day who are in their, you know, 70s, 80s. A ton of them come in their 90s, and they're in good shape. They're still exercising. So the whole paradigm of age has changed. And people always say to me, when are you going to retire, Dr. Darrow? You're 78. I don't ever have a plan on retirement. I don't know what I would do with myself. You know, I exercise every day. I love my work. I don't call it work. People call it work. But to me, it's this big puzzle in solving issues and helping people. It makes me feel good. Why would I ever want to stop that? We have people that come in that have huge jobs in their 80s and 90s. Why would they ever quit? I have a nephew who's in his 90s. I know that sounds funny. How could I have a nephew in his 90s if I'm 78? It's because my niece married an older man, 15 years older. He works out every day of his life. And if you saw him, you cannot believe he's in his 90s. He looks like he's 60 years old. How does he do it? I've actually worked on his knee too, Randy. And anyway, it's a whole new paradigm in aging. And, you know, one of the greatest anti-aging things is keeping the body out of pain so you can stay active. And that's what we do with regenerative medicine, with stem cells and platelets. So, Randy, thank you so much for your call. I appreciate the kudos. I'm glad you're back to exercising again. God bless you. And I'm going to give out the phone number so I get more callers now. Yeah. And that, if you want to talk to me live, the number to the studio right now, to the radio studio, is 866-870-5752. Call, talk to me live. You'll get a free copy of my book, Stem Cell and Platelet Therapy, Relax, Regenerate, Don't Operate. Okay, there's times operations are needed. I'm not going to doubt that, but I'm going to tell you most of the operations that I see for orthopedics never should have been done, in my humble opinion. I'm not putting the orthopedic surgeons down. That's what they think is the best thing to do. God bless them. I just don't, and I'm allowed to have my feelings about that too. I had a surgery on my shoulder that failed miserably, and it wasn't until I learned about regenerative medicine that I injected my shoulder, and it healed overnight. So this is not a miracle, really. It just makes sense. Inject the area with something that's going to stimulate new tissue to grow back and heal the area. So I have an interesting email that just came in. It says, I have arthritis in my right shoulder, and then in parentheses it says, per x-rays, and I have lower back and hip pain if I walk very far for a long time. I've listened to your show on AM 870 and finally thought I would ask about it. Okay, so let's talk about arthritis in the shoulder per x-rays. I've touched on that a bit during this show, but the answer really is the x-rays don't count, and arthritis doesn't count either. Sometimes someone will come in with arthritis in, let's say, their right shoulder, like this gentleman says he has, but their left shoulder has a lot more arthritis and left shoulder doesn't have pain. How can that be? Doesn't arthritis cause pain? Nope, not necessarily. How can that be? It just is. So what we have to do is examine the area with our hands, find out what is going on, and find the pain generator. Where is that pain actually coming from? Is it coming from arthritis or is it not? We have to use our hands. We have to be Sherlock Holmes on the body. That means we have to dig below what the diagnosis is that the person has, because, you know, I hate to say this, almost every patient who comes in to see us has the wrong diagnosis. And we have to, the hardest part of our job is taking that diagnosis away from the person so they can heal. When people think their diagnosis is correct and it's something like arthritis, they're told that can't be healed, so they have to be operated on and actually get rid of that joint and put in some non-biological parts, and that's a whole nother problem. What happens if you have a joint replacement? They can work, or maybe they don't. And unfortunately, we see all the people where their joint replacements didn't work, and at that point, often there's not much we can do because the work we do is biological. We're growing tissue. if there's metal or plastic in that joint, there's nothing we can do with that joint. Now, maybe the supportive tissues around the joint that we can help. People can have tendonitis around the knee, or like an MCL strain or something like that that we can help. They can have fluid that we can take out and help them. There are tendons that are there that we can help. So even with a joint replacement, sometimes there are things we can do. We don't like to go inside of that, what I'll call fake joint, because we can create a septic joint. So that's something we kind of stay away from. But the areas around that joint we can help with. So the next part is the person has lower back pain. I already dealt with that with Gilbert, but I'm going to get back to it for a second. Most low back pain is not from herniated discs or facet arthropathy, you know, arthritis or things like that. It's typically from an enthesopathy, where the ligaments, typically the iliolumbar ligaments, attach from the L4-5 spinous process in the vertebrae down to the pelvis, or from where the quadratus lumborum, it's a muscle from the bottom of the ribs in the back, that attach to the pelvis. Where that attachment is this enthesopathy. And that's something that could be healed really easily. And I did it myself on my body. And I used to have back pain. I'm doing great now. I've had these enthesopathies all over. I've injected both my knees, both my elbows. I had tennis elbow on both elbows. That's gone. My wrist had a triangular fiber cartilage tear. It has arthritis in the scaphoid lunoid joint. That's gone. I can play golf. No pain. What else have I done? Knees, elbows, wrist, shoulders, both shoulders. I have my right shoulder has a labral tear. It has a supraspinatus tear. It has a subscapularis tear. I have no pain. I'm lifting up my arm to the camera right now, swinging it around. And how can that be? How can I have these tears and have no pain? Because I injected the pain generator under ultrasound to see where that pain was coming from. And by touch, I can find the spot. Then I'll use the ultrasound to direct the needle. It's called needle guidance. So I can watch where the needle goes and get to the place where that pain is and get it healed up. This person said they also have hip pain. Now, that's something really important for me to talk about, because so many people get hip replacements when it's not even the hip joint that is causing their pain. I'm going to say it again. People get hip replacements because there's some arthritis that is not causing their pain. And then they finish the hip replacement and they come to us afterwards because they still have pain. Well, what's that all about? People call so many things, and doctors call so many things the hip when it's not the hip joint. What do they call the hip? It could be the back. They call that their hip. It could be the greater trochanter. You can look that up on AI, see what that is. That's a little lump on the side of the femur bone, close to the hip joint, but it's nothing to do with the hip joint. It's 10 million miles away in medicine. Physically, it's only a couple inches away, so people get hyped up, thinking that's the spot they need to operate on when there wasn't even a surgery that was needed. So that greater trochanter has 14 attachments. There's 14 different attachments there, and there's little bursa that sit on it. And that typically can cause a lot of pain that has nothing to do with the hip joint, okay? People can also get something called a sports hernia or pubicelgia. The pubic bone is close to the hip joint. It's not in the hip joint. The pubic bone is in the front of your body, and there is the adductor tendon that attaches to it. I've had that a lot from running and playing golf. In golf, if you're right-handed, you post with your left leg. That means just prior to impact, you straighten out your left knee very I'll use the word violently, to get speed at impact to hit the ball far. And what happens, that adductor tendon stretches at the pubic bone, so you get a pubicitis, and it's miserable. But does that have anything to do with my hip joint? No way. I don't have arthritis in my hip joint. Is it possible if I went to an orthopedic surgeon, I would end up with a hip surgery for that? Yes, but it's not necessary. We can inject that area under ultrasound, and we can get rid of the pain that way by regrowing that connection. In a sense, it's like soldering the area back together, but using your own cells to do that and regrowing the tissue. So be very, very, very, very careful if you're thinking of getting a hip surgery when it just isn't even the area that is causing the pain. It can be close to it, but it's not the area causing the pain. So we've seen it way, way too often. I hope it doesn't happen to you. It's horrible when it does happen. People go through these surgeries that can cause terrible problems and keep them out of the game for a long time. A lot of people say, well, I'm going to get surgery because insurance pays for it. Well, that's not real true. It may pay for part of it. It's not going to pay for your lost job if you're off the job for a long time. It's not going to pay for physical therapy necessarily. It's not going to pay for all the lost things that you have time-wise, being off the job and not being able to do things that you love. So I would say be very careful. Surgery is a great thing when it's needed. I just, in my humble opinion, think it's way overused and shouldn't be done unless you need to have it done. If you're getting similar opinions from different surgeons that you need surgery, go to a different type of doctor. Go to a doctor who does regenerative medicine, who uses his hands to touch the body to find out where the pain is being generated from. I always ask a patient with a failed surgery, did the surgeon touch your body? And it's rare that the answer is, yes, the surgeon examined me. What typically happens is the patient will say, no, they didn't touch. What they did is they looked at an x-ray or an MRI and said, there's your problem. And that, to me, is not great medicine. Well, thank you all so much for listening and calling. 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
23: With SRN News, I'm Mary Rose. The United States is imposing 50% tariffs on $20 billion worth of Canadian products.
26: Canada says it will immediately retaliate after the U.S. imposed 50% tariffs on $20 billion worth of Canadian products. Last-ditch negotiations between the U.S. and Canada failed to resolve the latest strain in relations between the historic allies. Prime Minister Mark Carney says in a statement, Canada will match those tariffs dollar for dollar to protect our workers and businesses. Canada wanted concessions on tariffs on steel, aluminum, autos, and lumber that a senior Trump administration official said Washington was not willing to provide. Donna Warder, Washington.
23: Forecasters are keeping an eye on Tropical Storm Mokay off the coast of Hawaii. The Central Pacific Hurricane Center says Mokay is packing 50-mile-per-hour winds. This is SRN News.
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29: Hello, everyone, and thank you for tuning in Mr. Liquid Wood Show. I'm Aaron, and it's so good to be with you. This week passed so quick. So the war continues, the things continues. We don't know when it will end. We don't even know how it will end. But it will end one day, I promise you. Every war in the history of human civilization ends somehow. So we hopefully that it will end with very good outcome for United States of America. Well, I have a lot of topics in today's show, but I want to tell you about my favorite one. And you know what it is? Good people. I never get tired to tell you how many good, great people living in this wonderful country. And I will tell you just 2 scenes that happened to me today, personally, on the way to the studio. You know, it's remarkable. I had to stop by Simi Valley Police Precinct. You know, I got a ticket, and I had no license plate in front of my Tesla Model 3. It doesn't come with any holes or any brackets, so you had to put it on. So the officer gave me a violation of California traffic law for not having the license plate in front. So I made a correction. I put my friend Dmitry in a claimed collision center, helped me to put them on, and he did it all of kindness of his heart. No charges, and I was very grateful to him. So now when I made the correction, I have to have a proof of the correction. For that, I needed to stop by in the police precinct in Simi Valley. Imagine how surprised I was. Behind the desk were 2 police officers. One was very young, energetic man who smiled at me, and I was surprised to the top. His last name was Hoover. I read it on his shirt. He had a name tag. And Officer Johnson, very nice lady with a big smile, with very kind eyes. And you know, I was shocked because usually police officers behind the desk are very angry because they had a tough day, difficult day, and dealt with a lot of bad people. So when I asked them to verify that correction is made, they did it very happily with a smile and kindness. And I promised them that I will absolutely mention this kindness on my radio show. And then I came into the radio station, and the people here at the radio station were so kind. You know, I will tell you separately about our engineer Spencer and our account executive Scott. But in the front was a lady by name Suzette, and she was so kind. She usually takes care of me, and she's wonderful. So I was lucky today. Today I started the day with meeting very kind and very nice people. There is endless amount of kind and nice people in this country, but in your personal life, you have to notice. You have to remember it, because the major media doesn't care to tell you about great people in this country, good people in this country. They only want to show you how much we hate each other because of the politics and how much we planning to kill each other and do all the kind of things that not true, not true. There are many more nice people, many more wonderful people, many more wonderful people and helpful people. And I met them today and yesterday in the garage and today in the police precincts in Simi Valley. So this is my shout out to Officer Hoover and Officer Johnson. Thank you for your kindness. Thank you for your smile. Thank you for being so helpful and able to explain to me everything I need to do. Thank you. I will never forget it. Now, back to my show. So, you know, I often talk about how many Americans suffer from the scammers, scammers that are everywhere in the world. And they come here because Americans live decent life and save money, and they are the ones that trusting people and so wonderful, want to help everybody and want to do good things. So when some scammers that are in a compounds all over the world getting on the phone with some retired people in the United States of America, some of them are just gullible, some of them very nice and want to help others, and some just want to do right for themselves and their family. So I will tell you a little bit more what's happening with this, because our FBI finally decided to do something very, very useful. Not only cut the crime around the country, but also help people that's being ripped off by scammers all over, because it's so sophisticated. The technology is unbelievable. The AI can imitate anybody's voice, can do any video with whatever you tell them to say. It's very difficult to know what is what. And FBI is doing something very helpful to American population. And I will tell you that little bit more. Now, I hope you saw that this week also were election in some 5 or 6 states. And you know, of course, some of the election resulted in some things that people anticipate and some, of course, not. Did you know that in the state of Florida, they elected full-fledged communist by name Miss Nixon, and now she will represent something in a fight in November? It will be a reasonable politician. I don't even know if it's Republican or Democrat, and I don't care at this point as much as I care. No communists allowed anywhere in the government of United States of America. Not in Congress, not in Senate, not in governorship, not in any important political office. No communists. because in a few moments I will play for you a speech. I don't know if you ever heard it or not, by Marco Rubio. But Marco Rubio had a very similar beginning with my own. Yes, I'm not from Cuba, but I'm from People's Paradise, just like Cuba. And my both parents were very simple workers. My mother worked in a factory making covers for heavy equipment, and my father was just administrator in the hospital, and they worked on a small paycheck, and they tried to make the best and give me the best possible education, but they taught me very good values, values of humanity, values of kindness, values of pursuing your own dreams, and values not to believe any of those political crackpots that try to tell you, when looking at the black saying it's white and looking at the white saying it's black. So now, other than Miss Nixon, communist elected, you know, in Alaska, they found a person whose name is exactly the same as Alaskan Republican Senator Dan Sullivan. He voted all his life for Democrats. He participated in all the Democratic events, but he registered as Republican. So people will just be confused and will not know if they are voting for the right Sullivan or wrong Sullivan. This is such a magic trick. It's just trick. To eliminate Dan Sullivan, Senator Republican from Alaska, from being a winner in this election. I hope Alaskan will be smart enough to figure out that they have fake Sullivan and not to vote for fake Sullivan. Now, this week, a lot of things were the same. Some things were happening other than election. I particularly detested one person in Florida who was running for election. His last name was Larkin. He was young, good-looking, pretty wealthy man. Not wealthy, but from well-to-do family. And he turned to be really terrible, scummy person who wanted to destroy everything that was built in this country. Everything good that allows people to have some decent life. You know, United States is probably the only country where average worker, average, not superstar, not nothing, can have enough money to have a decent middle class life. Have vacation, have maybe small home, pay for everything for their kids. That was the most attractive part that brought majority of the people to United States of America. They did not escape Venezuela and Cuba to become communist and anarchist and everything else. So I want you to listen to what Marco Rubio says and how well he describes what socialism and any other ism actually is. It's a hate. And it's envy, and it's jealousy. So I adore Marco Rubio for his life, from nothing to Secretary of State with a stop as a senator. That's a huge accomplishment for a person who came from very modest beginning and was given nothing. Not like those fancy Mamdani with a Ugandan estate and Larkin with a rich family and all that. Just everything made by himself. So he is Marco Rubio.
1: This is what radical leftism is. It may wear various different slogans and ideologies across place and time. They can call themselves anti-capitalist or anti-imperialists or communist or anarchist or Marxist. But the fundamental character is always the same. It's always the same. It is a poisonous resentment cloaked in the language of equality and justice, and liberation, an overwhelming need to tear down what greater men have built, to wreck what is beautiful and what is right on behalf of people who are only filled with ugliness and have nothing else to offer the world. Through violence and through terror, they once again seek to impose their ugliness on all of us. The old dogma was wrong. The old dogma was wrong. None of this is driven by idealism. It is not utopian. In fact, it is the opposite. One of the criticisms you sometimes hear of communism, for example, is that it sounds good in theory, but it never works in practice. That's actually not true. Communism does not sound good in theory. The world it envisions for all of us is small, flat, gray, leveled of all exception, drained of all that is good and noble in the human soul. The world it envisions is a world without courage, a world without creativity or ambition, a world without heroes or glory or great causes to strive towards, without a world without miracles, without myths, without men who rise above the rest to do incredible and extraordinary things. And the world communism envisions is a world without God. For these architects of revolutionary violence, the towering achievement of our civilization, for them, it's an unbearable humiliation, a reminder of what they cannot do, and a reminder of what they cannot be.
29: Okay, thank you, Marco. It was a beautiful speech. It was a very good description of what those people full of jealousy, envy, who cannot be anything of it, anything of a kind, what they want to do. They want to destroy everything that was built by great men and women, everything that was accomplished by the society that was the most just and reasonable society. Yes, some difficulties, yes, some problems, but there is no world without problems. There is no country without difficulty, no matter what. But this is the most advanced, the best society that humans could build. So I'm all for it. And capitalism is not very kind, very generous, but it gives opportunity to more people than any other system. There is no system in the world anywhere, especially in tiny country like Norway, with 5-6 million people, all homogeneous society, everybody the same. So government pays for some things, but it's not paying their own money. They take it from producers. They're taking from other people and paying for some of the services. And they have a lot of oil. So revenue from oil help them to pay for some of the bills. You know, Medicare for all, that's the number one priority for all these ism people who want to destroy. They don't understand that there is a reason. There is a reason why medical is so advanced in the United States of America, because people have incentive. In Cuba, where the doctors are very smart and good, they have to boil syringes because they have to reuse it again and again and again. They don't have even the minor supplies. If you talk to them, yes, they go all over the world to help poor Africans and Asians who don't have access to medicine. Yes, Cuban doctors are very well trained and educated, but they have nothing. They don't have equipment. They don't have robots. They don't have any. You know, I saw so much equipment in the office of my cardiologist, and there is no way in social medicine that would be possible. In Canada, people wait for 7, 8, 9, 10 months to have elective surgery. And if you're dying from heart disease, they will give you a place in 30 or 40 days. And if you die, too bad. In the United States of America, I had a heart attack. Next morning, I was operated on. And nobody asked me for insurance or papers until I could talk, until I regained conscious, until I almost recovered. So that's the truth. It needs to be little fixing, but it cannot be destroyed. So anyway, you understand my point. You know I'm very, very anti-communist. Very. And I came to this country without any money, without friends, without anybody, all by myself. and I made whatever I made in this life because of my personal decision, because of my view of the world, and most important, because I worked very hard and never cheated one single person in my entire life. Well, one more group that needs shout out before we go to commercial. Today I have only Spencer with me, the engineer, our great account executive and producer, Scott. We have today only Spencer, and Scott Strohmeyer is not here today. He is our very, very good producer, very good account executive, and very, very helpful. And I want to tell people, listeners, if you're in business and you want people to know about you, call Scott. He's a great account executive, and he will make you stand out and bring a lot of customers to your business. If you don't want to talk to Scott directly, you can email or talk to me, and I will tell you how much and how good it is to be on the radio. So let's take a short break, and we'll be right back after this commercial message.
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29: We are back and we continue. So what else we have in today's show? Finally, FBI is doing something very good for Americans, for general population, for people who suffered. What a fun generation we are raising. They know all about their rights, nothing about responsibilities. You know, in every movie, whenever you see police arrest somebody, he or she always say, I know my rights. I know my rights. Yes, I always wanted to ask them, do you know anything about your responsibilities? What kind of society it is where all young people know everything about their rights and so little about their responsibility? Not much changed in approach of anti-Americans since Cold War. Do you remember Cold War? Do you know anything about Cold War? But I will tell you what Americans who were communist and leftist and all the kind of aims, what they said during the Cold War. I still remember it. Government wants electrical cars. Government really wanted electrical car. But you know what people chose? And I will tell you, there is incredible demands for hybrid SUV. This is not what government wants. And now in California, governments decided what kind of tires you will buy for your vehicle when it's worn out. You know, they say you will eventually save money. Yes, we want you to buy the most energy efficient, the most advanced tires. Yes, they cost more, but it's good for the environment. And eventually, you will save money by using less gas. Ha! baloney. Because the thing is, first, you have no idea how much gas will cost in the future. And B, why would you be forced to buy what government tells you to buy? You know, some bureaucrats in California think they know better than you know yourself. And I always hate this. And speaking of California, California court, which is now surprised, ruled in favor of California AG. You know, what else is new? The court in California is so subservient to politicians and to bureaucrats because they put in propositions 39 to vote for presenting your ID when you vote, proving who you are. And of course, AG, California, changed the wording in such a way that it's so confusing.

0: Life can be messy, but you don't have to figure it out alone.
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4: It will be about 13-year-old boy who did something remarkable, and he spent so much time and effort to help some other kid. You know what? If you do it when you're 13, you will continue to do it all your life, because you will get a feeling that helping other people is such a good accomplishment and such a good feeling. So let's continue. So I will start with what FBI is doing, because the director of FBI, Kash Patel, said, I will try to eliminate all the scam compounds targeting Americans. And you don't know that, but deep in the jungle of Southeast Asia, behind high walls and barbed wire, scammers are siphoning billions of dollars from Americans. They follow tightly scripted playbooks, often spending days or weeks building emotional bonds with the target before getting down to business. The fraud factories are highly successful and growing, and United States people are feeling the toll. In 2025 alone, Americans reported 72,000 cases of cryptocurrency investment fraud to the FBI Internet Crime Complaint Center. More than 7.5 billion, with B, boy, billion, was lost by Americans. You know how painful it is? It's usually people who worked hard all their life, saved every penny, denied themselves extra ice cream or extra coffee to save it for the old age, and now it's all taken away. The United States is now striking back with a two-pronged approach, dismantling the criminal infrastructure globally while proactively identifying victims to stop the harm, called Operation Blackout and Operation Level Up, FBI Director Kash Patel told the reporters. You know, I am so grateful. Whoever came up with this, it's kudos to you, because I want desperately to protect Americans from being scammed. I've been scammed once. I lost $2,200, and I realized in the middle of this scam that that's what's happening. And I said to the guy, congratulations, you won. You won. You were successful. I realized that what I did is idiotic, and I will only blame myself. But I know what it is. It feels terrible. It feels like you have been raped, like you've been... Whatever it feeling is, everybody feels differently, but I felt that I was outsmarted, outgunned, and raped by somebody who was... Well, I wished him well. He can choke on this money, and I know he will never get anything else from me, although he tried. Over the past 14 months, the FBI has seized $15.2 billion in illicit funds, made hundreds of arrests, taken down 9 scam compounds, and notified more than 9,900 victims, 77% of whom were elderly people. That this is what's happening. We literally had folks from across the country writing back to the FBI saying, you saved my life, and you saved my life savings. You saved our kids' college tuition, Kash Patel told. I think it's remarkable. United States has freed thousands of trafficked slave workers from scam centers in what FBI head Kash Patel called a win for the world.

0: Hallelujah. Thank God. Thank God that FBI, I didn't know FBI can operate in a different country, but apparently they can. And I hope they go in every place, in Asia, in Africa, in any country, any continent, everywhere where scammers have, not only arrest them, but beat them up severely first, and then put them in some jail where they never see the daylight. Especially those who set it all up. Maybe some telephone operators who don't know anything and don't get any of the money, maybe they will get less punishment, but the people who put it all together deserve the worst. And you know, I'm not vicious. I'm a very kind and loving person. But for those people, I have no kindness left. And for those people, I don't have any sympathy. And I hope Americans who lost the money will get some of it back. Let's take a short break. We'll be right back after this message.
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1: We are back and we continue. And now time has come for me to tell you what's happening with that generation, young people. They all know their rights, but how come nobody tells them about their responsibilities? Not the school teachers, not the university professors. Some even parents don't tell. Most parents do, but some don't. You know, I wanted to tell you, I saw something remarkable. Teachers tell that basically they are instructed not to teach history, not to teach civil laws, nothing. Just make them activists. Make the students believe that activism is the most important thing. Now, families once served as a first classroom for responsibility. Children learn to keep promises, complete chores, respect elders, tell the truth, and contribute to the household. These seemingly ordinary habits were preparing them for something much larger, responsible citizenship. No government program can replace what strong families teach every day. Faith communities have long reinforced those same principles. Nearly every religious tradition teaches humility, service, honesty, forgiveness, generosity, and concern for others. Those values are not merely private virtues. They strengthen the entire communities. The digital world often rewards outrage over reflection, instant reaction over careful thoughtfulness, and personal branding over personal character. That's sad. Algorithms frequently amplify anger because anger generates engagement, which means clicks. And being offended has become a form of social currency. However, with all that, responsibility is very quiet. It is the father who works overtime to provide for his family. It is the teacher staying after school to help struggling students. It's the police officer, firefighter, nurse, soldier, volunteer, pastor, and neighbor who simply fulfill their duties without expecting applause. Those stories rarely trend in mass media or social media. The stories, yet they are foundation upon which communities are built. Our media bears responsibility as well. Everyday Americans are exposed to a steady stream of conflict, scandal, and division. Why do you think I started the show with telling you how many good and kind people are helping each other? Not conflicts, not arguments, not discussions about something you don't want and don't like, but kindness, human kindness, and help to each other. Conflict attracts attention. It does. But constant outrage can leave people believing that everyone else is to blame. A healthier culture asks a different question. What can I do to help? Healthy societies are sustained by millions of ordinary people making responsible decisions that now no headline will ever report. Responsibility also requires accepting consequences. Oh, I mentioned that many, many, many, many times, that if you don't take responsibility for your action, you will be freeloader and you will not be a good member of society. One of the greatest gifts parents can give children is to allow them to experience the natural results of their choices. shielding people from every disappointment may feel compassionate in the moment, but resilience grows through adversity. Character is often forged through accountability. Healthy societies are sustained by millions of ordinary people making responsible decisions that no headline will ever report. Responsibility also requires, again, accepting accountability and accepting consequences. But compassion and accountability are not enemies. People say, oh, you're so harsh. You don't think about people who need help. Yes, I do. But sometimes help that we give them actually damages their entire life. You know, when your child is really, thank God it didn't happen to me, but I know people that it did. If your child is junkie and you keep giving them money, you know, tough love actually cures some junkies. When they run out of money, when they run out of place to live, when they run out of everything that was so comfortably given to them, they have to make decision. And some, not all, but some people make a conscious decision, be responsible for their action, and actually start cleaning up and doing the right thing. Because eventually you are responsible for your action. It is sustained by your character. The Constitution cannot enforce kindness. Laws cannot manufacture integrity. Government cannot legislate honor. Those qualities must be cultivated within families, school, churches, civic organizations, and ultimately within each individual heart. You understand? I hope you do. Because no matter how much you love your kids, no matter how much you love your grandkids, make them good citizens. Make them responsible for their choices. Make them responsible for what they do. And they will grow up to be great people. And we need more good people in this country because everybody has rights. But we need more people who have also responsibility for what they do and the choices they make. Now, we have only 3 minutes in this segment, so I will tell you something about, maybe you know that, maybe you don't. You know, we now have some very loud domestic communists that say that, you know, we want to destroy everything that capitalism built and give it all for free to people who work. Well, it's nothing new. It was tried before. It was under different names, different places. But I want to tell you what was actually happening in the United States of America some time ago. Just as domestic communists during the Cold War, it's when we were fighting USSR, advocated for unilateral U.S. disarmament in the face of Soviet expansionism. So today, the anti-American left opposes effort to defeat the Iranian lunatics and have perpetrated aggression against us for decades. Like their predecessors, they do not want to support U.S. military. The more aggressive opponents of our American system are explicitly calling for dismantling our key provision of our Constitution. They literally want to abolish the United States of America as we know it. Hatred is a basis of communism. And I agree, because Marco Rubio said that, and now I'm saying from my personal experience, hatred is a basis of communism. Remember this. Nothing else moves the people who are communist as hatred of everything around them, an inability by themselves to manage their own personal life. They want to succumb to the will of the state. Who are the state? The bureaucrats. People who think that they're better than you and people who think they're in charge of your life. I am against it, and I will fight as long as I live against state trying to control everything in your life. Well, let's take a short break. We'll be right back after this message. 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
1: We've been traveling far. We are back and we continue. And I saved for last my favorite topic for today. What do you need to do to feel healthier mentally and physically? You would be very surprised because everybody knows that playing outside for children is so good. It used to be that kids would come back only after sunset and they would not have telephones and they will not have anything. They just played with the friends outside. But did you know the power of play? Why it works also for adults as much as it works for kids? When I read this, play is a wild world. Indulging in whimsical and unnecessary things, which turns out to be quite necessary for our well-being after all. You know, people play. I played with the kids basketball, and I played with them some other games. Research suggests that playful activities can help adults reduce stress and strengthen social bonds. Of course, when you play, you learn to accommodate other people, you learn to control your temper, you learn to know whatever it is you have to know. So people, if you have an opportunity to play, just play. As an adult, don't think it's beyond you. Don't think that it's not good. It's great for you. It will make you physically stronger, and it will make you definitely, definitely mentally stronger. And I want to tell you one more thing that most people don't do or don't know about, because I grew up with it. You know, there are some benefits in going to sauna and sauna heat. I have a picture of my face next to thermometer in a hot Russian bath. And it shows 205 degrees Fahrenheit on a thermometer. God knows it was very hot, very hot. Some people think it's not very good for you, but now the Finnish researcher, cardiologist Yuri Laikkanen told reporter that it's not only relaxation and luxury, it's also very good for you. Finnish tradition, which requires little more than sitting still while the body heats up, activates and revs up our body, cardiovascular, nervous, immune, mental, nervous system, immune system, mental and metabolic systems. And it is associated with better outcomes in decrease of aging. Huh? People think that it's bad for your heart, but it also helps you in reduce effects of aging. And I have to tell you a little bit, because I grew up in a Viking country. I grew up very close to Finland. And Finnish bath is very famous. And in Latvia, we had a lot of Finnish bath built right outside in the woods next to a lake. And in the freezing winter, we cut out a big hole in the lake, ice. And I was 16, 17, 18, 19 years old. We spent the entire night heating up in a sauna to very, very hot and then running out. I have a picture in my bathing suit running between the snow piles of 10, 12 feet high and jumping into the frozen lake for a second. And you know what? It was amazing. You felt, you came out from the frozen water and you run back in the sauna and you warm up and you do it 3-4 times and then you eat. And when I got old enough, I had a shot of vodka. It is amazing how great it feels. And even now, 50 years later, I still go in the steam room, which is very, very hot. And somebody says, do you mind if I put a little bit more heat? I said, no, go ahead. And then everybody runs away and tells me, you crazy. I said, no, I'm just used to it. It was very, very big when I was growing up. So people, go play outside. If you can go to sauna. Do physical activities that helps your mental and physical state. And you will live longer. Yeah, eat vegetables. Yeah, do some healthy things. But it's also very important to do some things that Finnish people do to prolong their life. Japanese do to prolong their life. And other people. It's not wrong to learn from other societies because they've been around for a very long time. Very long time. And they know what is healthy for you and what is not healthy. You know, one thing that Finnish people do unhealthy, they travel to Russia to buy alcohol because all the alcohol stores in Finland are government stores and they close very early. And so people who want to have a drink have to drive to the other country to buy liquor. We don't need to do that. And I don't advocate a lot of drinking. But if sometimes if you want to have a short, small drink, it's good for you. It's not terrible if you do it rarely and very measured. I don't know if it's good to do it while you're in the sauna, but it's in general, it's not bad. If you're adult and you have adult beverage once in a while, it's not terrible. Well, now I came to the time when I want to tell you a story about great kid, really good kid. His name is Zach Waters. A 13-year-old boy could have spent his summer during what many kids do his age. But instead, Zach Walters spent nearly 300 hours. Do you know how many days it is? 300 hours in his 3D and his 3D printing skills to build something that could make a little girl's life better. Waters from Lehi, Utah became fascinated with 3D printing after watching a YouTube channel about the technology. But he wanted to do more than simply make cool things. He discovered that nonprofit 3D printed assistant devices for people with disabilities and found the perfect way to contribute his passion with his desire to help others. His summer project was custom wheelchair designed for 21 months old girl. She was severely disabled. And Waters spent roughly 300 hours designing, printing, testing, and assembling the chair. He also made sure it included features that could make a real difference for the toddler and her family. The wheelchair has pink accents because pink is the girl's favorite color. It also includes a removable cup holder and tray table, along with a space in the back where heavy medical equipment can be stored. You understand a little kid who can go outside and play football or basketball or something, spend time with his friends and do things that kids usually do. Jump in a pool or jump in a lake. He chose to spend his summer to help somebody else. I always was thinking that the kids that have kind heart and help others will grow up to be good adults and very helpful and conscientious citizens. That's why it's so important that we tell stories about kids like this. How much time we have left?
3: 3.5 minutes.
1: 3.5 minutes, okay. For Waters, the reason behind the project was simple. It combines my two favorite things in life, 3D printing and helping people in need. It just makes sense. Well, you know, this is something really special about this kid. Waters said his favorite part of 3D printing is putting all the individual pieces together, and the project gave him plenty of that. He also credits his family for supporting him throughout the process and helping him work through his ideas. His grandmother, Charlotte Waters, hopes to that the experience will stay with him long after the wheelchair is delivered. Now, we hope he always remembers that the greatest legacy anyone can leave is to make someone else's life better, she said. His age does not define his ability to make a difference. His character does. That's what I exactly say every single time. Good character, kindness, and usefulness and helping others is the most important things in your life. And you know what? For all the youngsters who say, I have the right, it's good if you will find some responsibilities. And what a kind thing to do, to help somebody, not for money, not for rewards, not for glory, but because it's the right thing to do. That's how you make somebody really good person. He's only 13, but he had already discovered something many people take much longer to learn. A talent becomes even more meaningful when you use it to help someone else. Well, you know, I talk about this all the time. Your life is measured not by how big the house you have, how big a car you drive, and even how much money you have in the bank. Hopefully you have enough. But it measured by how much you're able to help others and how many people will be grateful to you when you are ready to exit this world. Well, I am ready to exit this show today. We came to a conclusion. It was great to be with you all this weekend. And we'll be back next week, the same time, the same place, KRLA 870, The Answer. And until then, as always, stay curious, stay informed, stay flexible, and stay liquid. And everything, I repeat, everything will be all right. See you next week. Be well.

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15: SRN News, I'm Mary Rose. A big announcement on Friday from Vice President J.D. Vance as he spoke at the Cleveland Cliffs Middletown Works facility in Middletown, Ohio. He says the Trump administration is working hard to bring back American manufacturing.
16: And that brings me to why I'm here today, because we're not just here to talk about the celebration and the good news and the numbers. We're here to announce that Cleveland Cliffs is making today, right here in Middletown, Ohio, a $1 billion investment in transformational manufacturing right here in our home.
15: Vance notes that his own grandfather worked at that very plant for decades. A Texas judge has rejected a request for a new murder trial for Carmelo Anthony, who is serving a 35-year sentence. This is SRN News.
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7: Hola, this is Brianna Cespedes, better known as DJ Cubanita. Welcome to the Los Angeles Hispanic Republican Club Show with your host, the man from the land of Lincoln, Lincoln Heights, David Hernandez. You heard it right, Hispanic Republicans. Why? Because Hispanic values are conservative values, and conservative values are Republican values. That's why brown is the new red, Republican red. So listen up and hear what being a Republican is really about. Faith, family, and opportunity. And who knows, you just may be a Republican after all. If you believe only women should compete in women's sports, if you believe only girls and women should be allowed to use women's bathrooms, if you believe only women should be allowed in women's prisons, if you believe parents have a right and responsibility to raise their children, and if you believe age-appropriate, non-pornographic learning material should be the only books in schools, then welcome. Estás en tu casa. You are home. Now your host, David Hernandez.
8: And here we are. It is already August 22nd, and the clock is just flying by. Another beautiful day in Southern California. Welcome to the Los Angeles Hispanic Republican Club Show, coming to you live from the CNM Metal Studios in beautiful Glendale, California. And tonight we're going to be focusing on Santa Monica. And, you know, that beautiful city, you know, it's nothing but white privilege and no challenges. Everyone, you know, it's just the model, the utopia of what the Eloy in the movie The Time Machine were kind of picturing, where everyone works together. It's all kumbaya. And love and be loved. And unfortunately, we got to switch back to reality and see, you know, Santa Monica today. So, you know, we are so fortunate to have good people step into the political arena. I hear many times, I'll hear candidates say, well, I'm not a politician, as if it's like, you know, a evil word. And those of you that know me, I believe a politician was meant to be a noble profession. But if good people don't get involved, it doesn't stay a vacuum. It ends up with what we have today. And so we're fortunate indeed. And welcome back, John Alley. Welcome back, John.
9: Oh, it's great to be back here. Thank you.
8: And thank you for all the knowledge and wisdom and life experience that you bring. And we appreciate that. And Derek Townsend, what's the New Orleans very own Derek Townsend.
10: Yes, I appreciate you. Thank you for having me.
8: Well, and so Derek is running. You're running for city council in the city of Santa Monica.
10: Yes, sir.
8: And now three open seats?
10: Three open seats, yes, out of seven, correct.
8: Okay, and so not only the residents of Santa Monica let's say registered voters of Santa Monica.
10: Correct, yes.
8: I know, because in some communities, you don't have to be, all you have to do is be a resident. You don't have to be a legal resident. And we know that in San Francisco for the municipal elections, there individuals without documents can vote. And
10: yes.
8: That has not quite turned out like they expected.
10: Yep.
8: If you're living in the city of Santa Monica, you're a registered voter, there's three open seats, and so the voters can pick any three candidates, right?
10: Yes, sir.
8: So this is a legal time when you can vote three times, so it's good, just as long as you check that box with Derek. Now is the election, is it by mail or any in-person voting?
10: Both. It'll be both. Yeah, mail ballots will be out in early October, mm-hmm. You can still vote November 3rd, or up to November 3rd. Yeah.
8: All right, and then the city will have, voting centers like they do in L.A. as well?
10: Yes, sir, yeah.
8: Okay.
10: Yeah.
8: So now you're originally from New Orleans.
10: Yep.
8: How long have you been? Well, how long did you grow up in New Orleans?
10: So I was in New Orleans about 32 years. I've been in Southern California now about 14, mm-hmm. Santa Monica, 7. So.
8: Now, my wife and I, we went and we visited New Orleans mm-hmm. for the first time a few months ago, and we stayed right down there, right across from Bourbon Street.
10: Yep.
8: And great people, great food. And but it just seemed like a lot of the businesses were struggling as well.
10: Yeah, it's kind of how the cities are run. New Orleans has fairly corrupt government there as well. I mean, I'm pretty sure every mayor since Katrina who has mm-hmm. been in has been indicted.
8: Kind of like the L.A. City Council, John.
10: Yeah, exactly.
8: We just heard that Curran Price was his trial was going forward here in L.A. And so, but it has that rich history and culture with the food, the music, and now I understand you had a couple of businesses there.
10: Yeah, we invested in some restaurants, bars, and a diner in the mm-hmm. first quarter. COVID came, kind of screw all that up, but. Very invested in New Orleans. It's a good place. It's a very inclusive place to grow up, which is kind of nice,
8: Well, some people, when they look at somebody running for office, they're critical. They say, well, they haven't held any prior office or any of that. But by you actually, having the restaurant, having the bar, having you know the challenges that small businesses go through.
10: Yeah, and I know all the processes from creating a restaurant from thought mm-hmm. to permitting through all that part, and so I understand what the businesses are going through, dealing with the city, getting their permits, paying the fees, going through all the checks and balances, and that's a pain in the butt.
8: Right.
10: And what we're seeing in Santa Monica is a lot of restaurants are getting delayed, mm-hmm. Months at a time while paying their leases. So they can't afford it. So small business can't afford that investment.
8: Right. And who also suffers are the employees.
10: Yeah.
8: So, people just think of the business, this wealthy person is, in it for the money. But how about the people that you employ and all of us, and many of them? You develop, personal relationships. Well, I know, John, that you have with your tenants. You actually care about these people. And so when the circumstances are dangerous, when they're, very trying for people, that impacts you as a business owner and as a housing provider.
9: We had a tough day today in Santa Monica.
8: Yeah.
9: The last 14 hours, there was an SMPD officer-involved shooting,
8: mm-hmm.
9: death. And in the people concerned shelter, there was another death.
8: Uh-huh.
9: So that's being investigated. Our big question the last couple of weeks has been how many ICE detainers Santa Monica Police Department has released into the community.
8: Mm-hmm.
9: We know there was one 2 weeks ago because ICE came, picked them up, asked for cooperation from Santa Monica Police, didn't get it. The person was let out the side door and caught just about three blocks away from the police station, apprehended safely, taken to jail, and I think is already on his way back to El Salvador.
8: Mm-hmm.
9: But there's a lot going on in our parks, Ocean Avenue, Promenade. It's still dangerous. It's still questionable.
8: From the public safety standpoint, but also, when you look at, I was telling Derek that I drove down Ventura Boulevard through Nithya Raman's district, and I just see a vacancy after vacancy after vacancy. And then every other block, you see somebody laid out on the street south of the boulevard, and that's the new normal. So We know that in Santa Monica, I think not necessarily from homicide, but you have people dying every day in Santa Monica on the street, right, Derek?
10: About average of two a week that we've last, from what you can gather through the news. But yeah, that's a lot. And a lot of potential entrepreneurs and business owners I've talked to have looked at parts of the promenade, and they don't want to invest their money not trusting the government that's in, because they don't know if their taxes are going to be raised in the next 4 years. They don't know what their fees and permits are going to be. They don't know if they're going to knock down another parking structure. So for someone to come in and invest their capital, they want to know that the government for a long term is going to be very balanced and very business friendly. And that's not happening.
8: Well, and they need that because they're investing their capital.
10: It's a risk.
8: I mean, so many businesses, in the best of scenarios, so many businesses don't make it for any number of reasons.
10: Yeah.
8: But when you have a municipality that sees you either as an adversary or just as a cash cow, that you're the turnip that they could squeeze the every last drop, and then when you leave, somebody else will come on. Well, we see all over how John in the mall in Santa Monica. I mean, what's the vacancy there?
9: The mall and the vacancy in the mall is now 70%. The investor, Mace Rich, gave it back to Wells Fargo, walked away from $390 million worth of equity. His statement to the press was, Santa Monica has no endgame. And I personally fault the city of Santa Monica and our governor, because the voters passed with great debate and overwhelmingly Prop 36. And that had to do with drug addiction, retail theft.
10: Yep.
9: And that replaced and amended the former Proposition 47 that came about in 2014.
8: Yep. Uh-huh.
9: The governor and the city has put no money into enforcing that or backing it.
10: Yep.
9: And we're still feeling it. And I think, what do you think, Derek? See it too.
10: I agree, yeah. And I mean, Prop 36 also had, after the three arrests for drug arrests, there was a mandated care aspect. And without having that, these continued drug arrests, we have to get people in mandated care. And that was another part of Prop 36, that if we can get people off the street and actually get them treatment and maybe get them back into regular life, civilian, it would just be better for everyone.
8: Right. Well, but other people are fortunate. Other people are looking at Santa Monica. It's like, first of all, it's not cheap to do business there.
10: No.
8: Or to live there. So the taxes are going somewhere.
10: Yeah.
8: And so are people getting the return on their. Okay. So we're going to go ahead, and because somebody went on a visit with you to Santa Monica, John. And let's go ahead and bring on, welcome, is that Brooke Shirley?
11: Yes, it is.
8: Hi.
11: Hello.
8: Hello, Brooke. Thank you for joining us. You're on the air with John Ellie and Derek Townsend, as well as a few thousand listeners here in Los Angeles. So I understand that you and your son did a little visit to Santa Monica with John.
11: We did. Nick and I wanted to go up to Santa Monica because we remember Santa Monica as how it used to be, a beautiful, beautiful place. And I don't think many people in America especially, and a lot of people in California, do not know what Santa Monica has turned into. And I can say, as a past Californian, when I went to Santa Monica the other day with John, I just left filling with a sad heart. Like, I can't, it's hard to describe how people that living in that area can support the leaders that are the downfall of that community and support what they're doing. It's unfathomable to me how people can drive around Santa Monica and not realize that there is something seriously wrong going on. Building after building are vacant. Walking through the promenade, I remember it used to be a lively place. It was so fun to go there.
8: Oh, yeah. I remember that. Yeah.
11: It was just had an eerie feeling to it, and it was very sad.
8: Well, Brooke, a lot of the local issues are directly impacted by our Sacramento politicians and your son very well know. I mean, here they have the bill that wants to not only go after what the wonderful work he's been doing, but anybody else. So, especially on this show, and that's why we have Derek in here, because we want to support Derek for city council. But I'm going to go ahead and run a quick commercial from our friend Tony Rodriguez, who has a good chance of going up to the state senate and working on breaking that supermajority. So hang on just 1 second, Brooke. We'll go ahead and run Tony's announcement.
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8: Well, you know, Brooke, because there's that supermajority in the Senate and in the State Assembly, those politicians up there, not only do they not listen to people, they don't even want to hear from, you know, other Republicans when they're, you know, speaking about different bills. And I know that Carl DeMaio had his microphone turned off when he was speaking out against the bill that was, you know, what is now the anti-Nick Shirley bill.
11: Yeah, it's unbelievable to me, the politicians up in Sacramento and how they act. I was there with Nick when we made the video the other day, and I confronted some of them too. And one of them was Scott Wiener. And I said, can you explain to me what's happening in San Francisco? And he said, what's happening in San Francisco? It's fine. And I said, what about the fentanyl crisis, the homeless? You have 30 million square feet of empty office space. Like, what is happening in San Francisco? And to him, he was just like, what are you talking about? It's fine in San Francisco. But I believe these politicians, they just stay in their little bubble and they don't go out and see exactly what is going on. And that is why in California, it is so important that people vote for a change. People vote for a change. And like I said, in Santa Monica, I don't know how people can drive around Santa Monica and keep voting for the same Democratic people.
8: Well,
11: we need a change. We need to save California.
8: Well, and I think we start with, because, Derek, you're independent, right?
10: Correct. Yes, sir.
8: And how long have you been living in Santa Monica?
10: About 7 years.
8: Uh-huh.
10: Yeah. And I've seen the decline even in that time.
8: Mm-hmm. You know. And John?
9: Wait. My lifetime.
8: Yeah.
9: Derek's been in Santa Monica longer than many, many of the current council members. Yep. One thing that Brooke, you mentioned, and Nick mentioned at the end of our tour was, after walking LA, after walking Santa Monica, they seem to be, the adjacent cities seem to be almost criminal enterprises. And the cities like to call it a homeless crisis. What we've got on our hands is a drug and mental health crisis. And with that, the city's been able to triple the number of nonprofits.
10: Yep.
9: And those nonprofits mm-hmm. are doing all sorts of bad things.
8: Right.
9: They started on the promenade with drug pipes.
8: Mm-hmm.
9: And Brooke saw that. She saw that at the post office. She saw it on the promenade. She saw it everywhere she went. And it's very obvious.
11: Yeah. It's very obvious. And what we've learned about NGOs is NGOs feed the problem. They mm-hmm. profit off the problem. They feed the problem. And the problem is not going to go away because so many politicians are involved in the NGOs, and it feeds the politicians.
8: No,
11: it's
8: absolutely.
11: A vicious cycle.
8: Yep. It's the homeless industrial complex.
10: Well, it's a big cycle. I mean, you have the nonprofits who get, obviously, money voted towards giving to them, and then those people then redonate money back into the campaigns. Mm-hmm. It's just a big cycle of money at the top. And
8: well, and we saw in L.A.
10: Yep.
8: that you had them registering voters.
10: Oh, yeah.
8: And then collecting the ballots from those. Now,
10: well, they do that in Santa Monica, too.
8: Yeah. And so, I mean, now someone can be, they can register, use a shelter as their address.
10: Yep.
8: But since it's a mail-in ballot, in order and even to have somebody at the shelter help them, they have to actually be present.
10: Yep.
8: And so that's there's a lot of I know the U.S. attorney is looking into to that as well. I mean, so it's there's just so many areas. And, you know, Brooke, your son has really turned the light on in the kitchen, and the cockroaches are scurrying from all across the country. So how is he and where is he?
11: I wish Nick was with me. He should be with me, but he's in a meeting, and he's been in this meeting for hours. So
8: okay,
11: I feel really sad he's not here. But yeah, we're working really hard in California. Mm-hmm. We've we did a video on exposing voting. Mm-hmm. You know how corrupt it is here. We went to one of the homeless shelters down in San Diego. The same thing was happening. There's people on the voter register list that are literally 126 years old that are still registered voting, and they did vote in the last election, and we went to their homes to see if they were there, and they were still 126 years old, and they were not there. It was someone completely different. There's a lot of corruption going on here in California, and it's a huge state, so it's very hard to cover it all. So we're just trying to do little bits and pieces and wake people up.
8: Well, it's definitely, you know, happening. Now, we're going to be on for 2 hours, so whenever he's done with his meeting, he can call in then. But that'll work out good. And Brooke, do you have any questions for John or Derek as to, you know, what?
11: Well, I'm just really proud of John and Derek. I'm proud of anyone who's standing up for California, because I know it takes a lot.
9: Well, we're grateful to you, Brooke. We're really grateful.
11: We need more people like that.
8: Mm-hmm.
9: I call it watchdog activism. And people in Santa Monica are so grateful that you made the trip and have made the trip through L.A. and are exposing things. I mentioned the number of nonprofits that have tripled. What can you say about a city of Santa Monica that has not only one audit firm, but two audit firms, each auditing each other? And the head of the audit committee, a city council member, current or former CPA, having had his license suspended by the state, he's watching the finances of the city. The finances and the edits, everything gets edited by the city manager and the city council before the people even see it.
8: Right.
9: That's how corrupt it is, and that's why change takes so long.
10: Yeah, yeah, I believe the change in Santa Monica is going to be at least a 10-year journey. I mean, I want to go in and make things happen, but fixing Santa Monica, fixing the bones, fixing the actual infrastructure of the government is going to take at least 10 years, and we have to start winning this year, and we have to take the majority back in 2 years after now so that we can start reversing the damage that's been done over quite some time.
8: Now, how many council members are on the council?
10: There's seven total.
8: Seven, okay.
10: Yeah.
8: And so for this year, so three?
10: Three this year and four in 2 years.
8: And four in 2 years, okay.
10: Yeah.
8: So, I mean, the process has to get started.
10: Yes, it does.
8: I think there's, what, like 11 candidates or so?
10: 11, yes.
8: Running for those three seats.

0: that are on that are running.
1: Mm-hmm.
0: You know, I think I would say that my outlook on things are still quite a bit different than theirs. I'm an outlier. So
1: a realist with common sense.
0: Yeah, and I don't mind saying what needs to be said, and I you know, and I hate to say it. Well, and it's not a negative way, but I'm not there to make friends. I'm not trying to be on the council to make friends and make buddy buddy. I'm not. This isn't a political ambition for me.
1: Yeah,
0: I'm not going on to Santa Monica City Council to then jump to another position. I'm going to fix Santa Monica, the city that I live in. And sadly, I think people use Santa Monica as a launching pad.
2: Derek reminds me of Nick. He's not a one-issue candidate. He's not running with any other candidate as a slate. He's running on his own. Santa Monica has been run by one-rule government for 48 years, a group called SMR, Santa Monica for Renters' Rights. Started out Jane Fonda, Tom Hayden, another man named Denny Zane. Rent control's here to stay. It's a charter city. But they've controlled the city, and more so, they've controlled the staff. And the staff controls what comes up on every single agenda.
1: No, that. And now, Brooke, we're going to be going to a break. But like I said, we're here for another hour and a half. So
3: okay, we'll call back if Nick comes in. I'll call you back.
1: All right, great. Thank you, Brooke.
3: Thank you so much for having me on. It was a pleasure to join John in Santa Monica, and I hope you guys can turn your city around.
1: All right, great. Thank you. All right, well, we've got about a minute before commercial, so why don't we go ahead and play the Tracy Schroeder commercial.
4: Hey, California. I'm Tracy Schroeder, running for State Assembly in the San Fernando Valley. 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
1: All right, and you've been listening to the Los Angeles Hispanic Republican Club radio show. And here comes the music. We'll be right back after a short break with Derek Townsend, our candidate for city council, the city of Santa Monica, and our good friend John Ellie. And when he's out of his meeting, Nick Shirley. So don't go away.

0: Foundations of Freedom, a look at America's founding principles and the leaders who shaped our nation.
1: When George Washington accepted command of the Continental Army, Americans were fighting a king and determined not to replace one form of unchecked power with another. Washington understood the difference between authority and ownership. In 1775, he declared, "When we assume the soldier, we do not lay aside the citizen." Even as commander of America's army, Washington remembered that he remained one of the people and that the power entrusted to him was never his to keep. He did not fight to rule America. He fought so Americans could govern themselves. Washington's example gave the young nation something more than victory. It gave America a standard for leadership. Those who hold power must remain accountable to the people they serve. Because in a free nation, leadership is not ownership. 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
3: California requiring most replacement car tires to be more fuel efficient is growing concern over cost and safety. Christina Kodiak.
4: The replacement tire efficiency program will start in 2029 and is expected to add about $26 to a typical set of tires. Officials say, though, the required tires will save drivers money in the long run by improving gas mileage. Still, some in the tire industry worry the rule will be hard to enforce, especially with imported tires.
3: My name is Marino on the Answer Newsroom.
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5: David Hernandez from the Los Angeles Hispanic Republican Club Show. 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Back with the Los Angeles Hispanic Republican Club radio show. It is Saturday night, August 22nd, and in studio, John Ellie himself, Mr. Santa Monica. And it's not just over there on the west side. John, you have properties over around, what, MacArthur Park, Silver Lake?
6: All over L.A. County. And,
5: all over?
6: And lately, they've been all hotbeds from MacArthur Park to Boyle Heights, blocks away from the Lineage fire.
5: Mm-hmm. Right.
6: We had an event there 2 weeks ago with one of my tenants, a baby diaper bank.
7: How did that smell?
6: Giving away 3,000 diapers per month.
5: Wow.
6: And it was a big success. But that area has been neglected by Isabel Jurado, the city councilman member for L.A., and Hilda Solis, and the mayor.
5: Right.
6: The mayor was gone during that fire as well. And that fire went on for 7 days.
5: Well, and it's funny because earlier we were talking, you know, so it's between Karen Bass and Nithya Raman. It's like Nithya, when you look at her district, she's DSA. You look at MacArthur Park, Isabel, I mean, Eunices Hernandez, she's DSA. And Boyle Heights, where the fire was, that's DSA Isabel Jurado. So what makes us think that having a DSA mayor or a DSA city attorney is going to do any better? But, you know, there are people that get involved for a reason. And even if they aren't successful the first time, other opportunities open. So we're going to bring on our friend Christina Irwin. Hey. And Christina, welcome, Christina.
8: Hi, thank you, David. Thank you guys for having me on.
5: You're on the air live with John Ellie and Derek Townsend. Derek is running for city council in Santa Monica. And Christina ran for, was state senate district, what, 24?
8: Yeah. Hi, John. Hi, Derek. I know them both very well.
7: Hey, Christina. Well. Hi. How you been?
5: So, now, Christina, for our listeners that aren't aware of you, I know you grew up, your bucket list was to get involved in politics and really, you know, grab the seat of power and further all your lifetime agendas, right? Isn't that why you got involved in this mess?
8: I got involved for my children and for their friends, basically our future. I got involved because things were just, they were going in the wrong direction.
5: And as I recall, your sons, they were on, what, a Zoom learning, and what did they say about Fauci's ouchie?
8: Oh, that, yeah, they were saying, this was a long time ago, obviously, and they were talking about, there's a video going around the schools on Schoology saying, featuring a cartoonish Dr. Fauci, and he was saying, don't worry, kids, get your Fauci shot. It's not an ouchie. You don't have to ask your parents, you know, trust me kind of thing. It was horrific when I saw it, and that's really what propelled me to run.
5: Well, and, you know, you really made a difference because you were one of those mama bears that really, I mean, just kind of rose up during that COVID issue. Even before that with the mandated vaccines, I remember going to Santa Monica with about, I don't know, 7,000 manly parents that were there rallying against the mandate, SB 277. And and it was, you know, and then now we see the hearings there and Fauci taking the Fifth Amendment, being pardoned by Biden. It's like, obviously, there's a lot of people that were demonized that were right.
6: I've joked with Christina because I remember visiting with one of my tenants in one of my buildings on the promenade. Only two people, he and I. And we were about, he was in the back of the store and I was in the front. And I was saying hello. And who came behind me but a special agent employed by the city of Santa Monica that could give tickets if you weren't wearing a mask.
5: Yeah.
6: And I almost got arrested. I was a little tough with a guy. And our meeting was finished, so I walked out. But that's how tough Santa Monica was.
5: Yeah.
6: Unreasonably.
8: Yeah. Well, John, the communists were out in full force in Santa Monica during COVID. I mean, you know, it's crazy.
7: Well, now you have in Santa Monica running against me for city council is Brett Morrow. And Brett Morrow works for, he's the director of communications for L.A. Public Health. He was the one that got caught censoring parents on social media. So Brett Morrow, who's running for Santa Monica City Council, was actually blocking people from social media, deleting their comments, and censoring parents.
5: Well, and you know, and so much of that has come out. Yet, a lot of people they're not held accountable. You have a lot of the institutions are still, you know, doubling down. And the good news that I just heard a few days ago from you, Christina, is that not to be deterred, you decided to step into the arena once again and to run for L.A. Community College Board of Trustees, correct?
8: Correct. Yeah, David. So I haven't made the official announcement yet. I had to redo my website, which is up now. But I'm a fighter. I'm not going away. I know the Democrats are scared of another mama bear. I really don't care because I'm doing this for the future of our children and the legacies. I'm not doing this, you know, to get into power for any other reason or to get into control of anything other than, how do I say, like bringing
5: common sense. I mean,
8: common sense. Many things
5: And many times I hear people still refer to the community colleges as junior college. There is nothing junior about the L.A. Community College District. I was the foundation board president for Mission College in Sylmar, which is one of the colleges in your district. And I volunteered on that foundation board for 5 years. I saw five Mission College presidents, interim presidents, go through there. And it is an opportunity for young people who have been failed by LAUSD to do some of their remedial education catch-up. It's for single moms, going through, starting a new chapter in their life. It's for, people changing their careers. I think the LA Community College District has about 190,000 students. It's one of the largest. And when I first began, the community colleges were dirt poor as far as facilities. And then, like LAUSD, they realized they could put bond measures on the ballot and people would vote for it. They went for these education bonds. And so from going to basically, a storefront type of operation, all of a sudden billions of dollars in facility bonds started flowing through. So now when you look at the billions of dollars that are being controlled by the community college district, this is a lot more than just what type of curriculum they're going to have. This is about making sure that all of the property owners and all of the homeowners that paid the interest on those bonds through their property taxes, like everything else in the city, in the county, in the state, they get the return on their investment. And so it is a very, very important position that you've stepped into, Christina. And
8: thank you.
5: one of the things that I brought up, because there was a big talk, oh, free tuition for everyone. It's like, well, free tuition. Well, first of all, the custodians need to be paid. The teacher, professors, the teachers, the aides, the librarians, everybody's getting paid. And one idea, and I'll check to see what the markup is now, Christina, but I remember when the textbook markup was 49% and the publishers had exclusive.
7: Yep.
5: So rather than have free tuition, why don't we start by saying the publishers only make 25%? I mean, what business wouldn't like to get a 25% return on their investment? So they don't need 49%. A return on their school books that the kids have to buy. So,
6: Christine, I had a question about
8: the
6: viability of the system. I sat down last week with Oscar De La Torre in Santa Monica, who's running for the Santa Monica College Board of Trustees. Mm-hmm. And I'm supporting him. Good man. And he told me that it's losing money. Enrollment is declining. But this is what shocked me. 4% of Santa Monicans attend it. So people from outside Santa Monica are attending Santa Monica College. In the meantime, it's losing money. The city has, in their wisdom, put a parcel tax on every property owner on the ballot. It's an initiative for the November ballot. We'll see how that fares. Seems very unfair. But it seems like it's going down fast, and I'm wondering how it looks in L.A.
5: Well, I know what people don't realize is when they have these facility bond measures, that money doesn't go toward operation.
7: No.
5: You know, it's the same thing with LAUSD. You know, they'll put on the last one I think was a $6 billion facilities bond. That doesn't buy one pencil. And in fact, that's why you still have teachers like Tracy Schroeder. They're going out of pocket. Setting up their own classrooms. I know Tracy has spent the past few weeks and getting ready for school and making the environment perfect for the kids, because these teachers care about kids. And yet these facility bonds, and then you have these, just like the homeless industrial complex or the foster care system. Right, Christina, you have politically connected developers, suppliers. I mean,
7: administrators.
5: Right. We saw with LAUSD that the superintendent of LAUSD was getting $150,000 a year from the publishers who had the exclusive rights for the school books with LAUSD. And then now with the last superintendent, Carballo, he left. And so he's facing his challenges. But Christina, when you look at the diversity of the colleges as well, because here in the Valley, you have Pierce, you have Valley College, and then you have Mission College up in Sylmar. One of the challenges, or one of the things that we'd like you to look at as well, is, and this was really devastating to a lot of families, is that Pierce canceled their football season. And, so we need to find out as well. But also, some of these specialty schools, I mean, Pierce, the land, I think, was given to the district so that it would maintain a agricultural curriculum there. And all of a sudden, the animals are disappearing, and people are looking at it. Well, how about we have all this land now? Why not build staff housing for teachers and people there where they used to have the agricultural and equine facilities? So there's a lot. You're in for a lot, Christina.
8: Yeah. Well, here's the thing. I mean, I'm sure you guys are aware there's no term limits. I'm running against three people, and one of them is the incumbent who's been just sitting there doing nothing, literally doing nothing. He's in legal trouble, which I believe we talked about David, so mm-hmm. that's the incumbent. It's public knowledge. So he's not doing it for the kids. You know, I'm running because our students deserve colleges, honestly, that are safe, accountable, affordable, and focused on preparing them for success. I went to Pierce College. I took summer classes there. My son, he's going to community college right now. He's going to transfer. But I understand the importance of responsible leadership and making sure that every dollar is entrusted to our colleges and used wisely, right. Not spent frivolously.
5: Right. Or like every other thing that we've seen in Santa Monica or everywhere else, you know, or especially in L.A., people are going to jail. I mean, you know, Nick Shirley and them, you know, I believe the blowing the whistle on a lot of this corruption. So, Christina, hang on just one second. We want to go ahead and run another commercial for one of our, speaking of teachers, one of our candidates, Tracy Schroeder.
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5: All right. So, Christina, so you went to Pierce. Now, I went to Valley College, but I went in 1974, a couple years after.
8: That was way before my time, David.
5: right after I got out of the, I got out of the Navy in 71. But so I went to Valley College in 74 because I was working nights over at the LAPD Valley Services garage. And the GI Bill would pay me $400 a month if I took 12 units. So that was good money. So I took Chicano Studies. And, boy, what a rude awakening that, you know, and I could see it back then because the professors, they were the authors of the books that that the kids were forced to buy. And these kids coming straight out of high school, right into this La Raza indoctrination, and we're just buying that, oh, this is an occupied territory, and we have a duty to populate it and take it over. Here, I'd been all over the world, and I've been to other countries, and it's like, you people have no idea how fortunate you are. And so the responsibility, and I, the incumbent there I've known since he was a staffer for Cindy Montanez, when Cindy was in, well, she started as mayor of the city of San Fernando at 25, and then she became the state assembly member. So I have known Steve since that long. So that was 25 years. And but the Community College Board is a big responsibility. I'd love to attend some of the Community College Board meetings with you because it's a real eye-opener when you see 57 agenda items all passed with a single vote, and it's filled with no-bid contracts or single-bid contracts that are multi-million dollars. I mean, the track over at, I think there was East L.A. College, or the one, the college over there off of, what is that, Normandy or Vermont. And when they started building, because the facility bonds went through, here's one example. At Mission, we had four projects. This is while I was the foundation president. We were going to build the recreation center, you know, a gymnasium, a new library, a new culinary building. I mean, because we had the top culinary team in the country, and they were operating out of a broom closet.
8: Fantastic.
5: So we had four projects, $18 million apiece, with the matching funds from the state, another $18 million. Because of delays and cost overruns, we ran out of money for the fourth project. And we didn't have the money to pay the $18 million back to the state. And so they put another bond measure on the ballot. And that's what they do, Christina. They just keep going back to the trough, and I came out, the Howard Jarvis Taxpayers Association came out against it, and I was the opposition statement in the sample ballot. And I remember doing an interview on public television, and they were the proponents were talking about them having oversight for the money. We're going to do it this time. We're going to have oversight. We're going to be doing all of these different things. And I said, well, how come the new oversight committee, the chair of the committee, is the same one from the old committee? I said, if he failed then, what makes you think he's not going to fail now? So, but it still passed because people they support education. And so it's vital to have somebody with your background that not only was a student, but I know that you were involved in a lot of, numbers, that can start asking questions and say, wait a minute, no, we're not going to take one vote for 72 right. items. That's, so it's important. So not only for the students, but also for the people who are paying off this bond indebtedness, it's important to have somebody like you there.
8: Thank you. I agree. Hopefully the voters will see that too. Absolutely.
6: Well, Christina, I'm so happy to hear this. I guess it's common knowledge after tonight.
5: Yeah.
6: It's good news.
8: Yeah, it is.
6: How do people...
8: And the website is up.
6: How do people go to your site?
5: It's coming, right, Christina?
8: Oh, thank you. Yeah, it's up. I just don't have the donation links yet, but okay. It is the same website, ChristinaIrwin.com.
5: Okay.
8: Christina with a K.
5: Right. And so... is there a contribution limit? Or we'll have to check.
8: We'll have to check. I have just been designing the website. I haven't decided if there's a lot of things that I'm ready to make the announcement next week. So okay. Stay tuned. It is coming.
5: Okay, excellent.
8: But you guys are the first to know.
5: Well, you have our support, and I look forward to that. And bring in some of the institutional knowledge that I have as a foundation board president. You definitely have my endorsement as a former foundation president. So, Christina, thank you so much for joining us. And, we will be seeing you, Monday. And then at a lot of other different events. So thank you, Christina.
8: Appreciate you guys. Thank you. Thank you. Have a great night.
5: Okay, you got it.
8: Bye-bye.
5: Let's see. So, John, it is good news, huh?
6: Tremendous. And can I identify with her for a semester during the summer? Uh-huh. I went to Pierce.
5: Oh, okay.
6: Needed to get some electives taken care of and was able to pay for it by volunteering my time and working in the office in registration.
5: Uh-huh.
6: That's what people did in those days to save a dollar. Mm-hmm. I told my dad, SC's too expensive. We can't afford it.
5: Uh-huh.
6: I'm going to go to a different school. And I took a semester there and graduated from Cal State University Northridge. And small classes, got to take two majors. Mm-hmm. Tremendous. So I love public education.
5: Right. Well, and that's why I volunteered over at Mission College in Sylmar. Because I had always thought of it as junior college as well. But then when I started going to these different meetings, and it's like, wait a minute, we're talking hundreds of millions of dollars. And it's like people are operating in a dark bubble that people just think, oh, it's just a junior college. And it's like, no, you taxpayers are going to be paying for it. And so here, Derek, so there's a parcel tax on the ballot for Santa Monica. Is that good, bad, or?
7: I'm opposed to it. It's they have to learn how to budget what their needs are, and the more that we dig into the people that put it onto the ballot, it seems to be not as straightforward and honest as it seems. Obviously, everyone comes out and says, this is going to the teachers. This is for what it's
5: poor brown kids. We got to save the poor brown kids.
7: And and the city got an injunction of cash, and so they don't really need this money. Mm-hmm. And there's no limit on the amount of years, so it's just indefinite at this point.
5: Right. And no
7: if they want to sunset it at 5 years or something, maybe. But even then, right now, when you look at the numbers and you look at where it's going, it's a big no for me.
5: Yeah. Well, no, absolutely, because, and we'll talk about this in the second hour, there's three bond measures on the statewide.
7: Yeah.
5: That I did the math, because if you have a $1 billion bond, the interest to pay that back is at least another billion.
7: Yep.
5: And on this this November ballot, three bond measures that total $70 billion of a new debt that's going to be paid for through property taxes.
6: And the devil's always in details.
5: Right, and we'll get to those details, John, right after, well, this is the end of the Los Angeles Hispanic Republican Club radio show. But don't go away, because we get to sit in for Jeffy Says What. We'll be right back a little bit right after 8, and hopefully Nick will be out of his meeting so he can call in, and we'll take it from there. But we've got John Alley and Derek Thompson here with us, so don't go away.
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26: With SRN News, I'm Ron Taylor. The United States and Canada have fallen deeper into a trade war. New tariffs are expected to raise prices for products in both countries. Each side's blaming the other for the collapse of negotiations in Washington late Friday that led to the U.S. to impose 50% tariffs on $20 billion worth of Canadian goods, and Canada setting September 8th as the start of its retaliatory penalties. President Trump's import taxes will hit about 5% of what Canada has to offer to the U.S. every year. The wildfires burning across Europe this summer have exposed a potentially deadly threat lurking beneath the blackened landscape, rusty bombs and mines from World War I and II. Those explosives now threaten crews fighting the fires. Some of the weapons have exploded in the intense heat. Blasts have been reported in France, Belgium, Germany, and the Netherlands as well. This is SRN News.
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15: When George Washington accepted command of the Continental Army, Americans were fighting a king and determined not to replace one form of unchecked power with another. Washington understood the difference between authority and ownership. In 1775, he declared, "When we assume the soldier, we do not lay aside the citizen." Even as commander of America's army, Washington remembered that he remained one of the people, and that the power entrusted to him was never his to keep. 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It gave America a standard for leadership. Those who hold power must remain accountable to the people they serve, because in a free nation, leadership is not ownership. It is a duty and a trust.
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30: Welcome to the Jeffy Said What show. For the next hour, your host, Jeffy Girgenti, and her high-profile guests will be discussing their life experiences and reflect on how their decisions and their work impact our community, from community leaders to everyday people just like you. So sit back, relax, and get ready for you never know what you're going to hear on Jeffy Said What? And now your host, Jeffy Girgenti.
5: Well, high-profile people, guests indeed, yes, but... yes, this is not Jeffy Girgenti. I have the privilege of sitting in for Jeffy tonight. This is David Hernandez, the host of the Los Angeles Hispanic Republican Club radio show. Heard just right before Jeffy Says What. And so we are live coming to you from the CNN Metal Studios in Glendale, California. And in studio for a return visit is Mr. John Ellie. Welcome back, John.
2: Oh, thank you. It's great to be here.
5: And, you know, one area that I think that probably does have a mosquito problem is the city of Santa Monica. But we have somebody who is running for the city council of Santa Monica, and that's Derek Townsend. Derek, say hello to our Jeffy Says What listeners.
6: Hello, everyone.
5: Now, Derek, you know, Jeffy's show isn't usually a political show. They cover a lot of different issues.
6: Yep.
5: Not quite as political as the Hispanic Republican Club. But they do cover a lot. They do cover a lot of things like overbuilding.
6: Yep.
5: And you know, when we look at Santa Monica, I remember when it was like a vacation destination town.
6: Yep.
5: You know, you could go there. You go to the beach. You got the Santa Monica Pier.
6: Mm-hmm.
5: Yeah, if you did fishing, they also had, I think, probably had charter boats going out of there.
6: Yep.
5: And the water was beautiful. It was just down PCH from Malibu and Muscle Beach. And it's kind of like today, I kind of akin it to when people think of Hollywood.
6: Mm-hmm.
5: You know, what Hollywood, the vision of what Hollywood and Hollywood Boulevard is in the mindset of, say, people in Japan or in Austria or Italy. They're thinking Hollywood, movie stars, Schwab's drugstore, Marilyn Monroe at the counter.
6: Yeah.
5: I mean, all of these different things. But when they arrive, what is it that they find at the beautiful Third Street Promenade?
6: Yeah, one thing that has been happening, and so during the World Cup, they started pushing, sadly, they have a lot of homeless people that are normally on the Third Street Promenade, and they started pushing them out to the beach.
5: Mm-hmm.
6: So this new phenomenon that we're seeing is there's approximately like 60 people in sleeping bags every morning on the north side of the pier. So what you're kind of saying is people are looking at Santa Monica as this pristine, beautiful place, which it still is. But imagine coming to Santa Monica as a tourist, and the first thing you see on your morning walk, you know, getting coffee, is 60 bodies on the beach.
5: Mm-hmm.
6: So it's kind of like the same thing that's happened to Hollywood in our mindsets. What we've seen on the movies, what we've seen, you know, throughout time, you have that picture, but when you show up, it's different. And that's what we really need to start to fix, because Santa Monica still has, it's still one of the most beautiful cities in the world,
5: mm-hmm.
6: and it still has the bones and the infrastructure to be an absolutely amazing city.
5: Well, I mean, wasn't Santa Monica kind of like the Petri dish for compassionate treatment of the homeless? And, I mean, I go back maybe 15 years. I mean, it always hasn't been this bad. I mean, there was a time when, you know, you could take your family to the Third Street Promenade and you wouldn't have to worry about getting stabbed in the neck with a screwdriver.
6: Yeah.
5: But, you know, and there would be little vendors and musicians on there. I remember 2004, a friend of mine had set up a booth there in the Third Street Promenade with a big sign, ask a conservative. And he loved to get into Jeffers Dodge. He just loved to get into confrontation with people. But it was still, you look at all the restaurants, and it was just nice. But now it just seems like there's so many vacancies, restaurants that have fled or gone out of business.
6: Well, I think we've seen the empathy part of law and lawlessness, right? I mean, what they have allowed with homelessness to become is just a lawless place. And
5: mm-hmm.
6: when you look at the promenade and you look up to COVID, right? And right at the end of COVID, we had the George Floyd riots mm-hmm. in the promenade, in which the city council told the police to stand down.
5: There was a lot of that going on.
6: But from that point on, we've learned that lawlessness was okay.
5: Mm-hmm.
6: And it's never really stopped.
5: Well, but and then I would hear some of these, for lack of a better word, activists say, "Well, but those businesses all have insurance, anyways."
6: Yeah.
5: And they would accuse you of putting property before people.
6: Exactly.
2: But I can tell you, spent years rebuilding, building my building, mm-hmm. and insurance didn't cover it all.
5: Yeah.
2: And even the National Guard, when they came, we had a mayor and we had several members of the city council tell them, don't show your weapons. And they said, well, no, yep. we're going to do it our way. Yeah. They kept them off the promenade. The sheriff's department, under Alex Villanueva, came. They offered their help 2 days before. They were invited in by a police chief at that time, Cynthia Renaud, who was out of town, and sent the sheriff's department to a place that had no cell phone reception. So wow. they weren't able to help. Yeah. It was destruction by design.
5: By design. Well, you know, but then you look at other cities. Other cities that they have, like, you know, they by design, their public safety. And so if we look at Simi Valley, I mean, just it could be light years away when you're given the condition of the city. And so here, you know, and we're happy that we're being joined by Jill Abell. Jill, you're on the air live.
7: Hey, good evening. How are you?
5: Good. Jill, you're on the air with John Ellie and Derek Townsend, who's running for city council in Santa Monica. So, gentlemen, this is Jill Abell. She is running for city council in the city of Simi Valley. Yes. Jill, tell our listeners a little bit about yourself.
7: Well, first, congratulations to you, gentlemen. Thank you for stepping up to run for office. I'm learning a lot about that myself right now. I've lived in Simi Valley for over 40 years, long enough to raise my family here, build a career, and get really deeply involved in our wonderful community. I'm married. I'm a wife, a mom, a grandmother, and I'm really proud of working in my community. I've been involved in a long time with different nonprofit organizations and civically as well.
5: Well, I know, you know, I grew up in North Hollywood, and we knew that a lot of LAPD officers and probably sheriffs, they moved to Simi Valley. This was, you know, it was kind of like it was known for, you know, the bastion of where law enforcement went to live. And so it was, you know, usually a pretty safe city. But, I mean, I'm sure Simi Valley faces the same a lot of financial challenges that that other cities are going through?
7: Well, you're absolutely right. My parents moved the family here from Northridge in 1978, and that was a big building boom at the time. Mm-hmm. And our neighbors ranged from LAPD officers to Santa Monica. Actually, we had a captain from Santa Monica live down the street. Mm-hmm. Probation officers, you name it. So it was the running joke that you couldn't do a burglary in Simi Valley because every other house is well armed. But over the years, we were known as one of the safest cities in the United States, and we still are a really safe bedroom community, just a little bit larger. I like to think of it as a biggest small town. You know, we all know each other. We all look out for each other. It's a very safe, quiet place to raise a family. But you do mention budget struggles. We do have challenges. Our police department, they're a wonderful crew. They do a great job. But we do have some openings that haven't been filled, and they're a little bit stretched. When they are working extra shifts right now because we need to recruit more. It's a little bit difficult to recruit because our average pay isn't quite the same as other communities surrounding us, mm-hmm. and we're struggling with our budget. We're in a good place, but I'm running because I think we can do better.
5: Right. What are some of the areas that you would like to see improved upon?
7: Well, you know, my top priority is public safety, and as you mentioned, Simi's known for being a safe place, and that allows us to attract more business and economic development. So we definitely need to preserve that. But I want to make sure that our officers have all the equipment and training that they need and that we're fully staffed and that they're getting the pay they deserve for performing such an important yet dangerous position. My son-in-law is a first responder as well, not in this community, but I really understand the issue. And so I think I'm well suited to continue our public safety being such a top priority here. I'm concerned about taxes. City Council has been talking about increasing our sales tax here. It is currently 7.25%, so don't fall over, gentlemen. I know that L.A. County is rapidly approaching 10%.
5: Yeah, what is it in Santa Monica?
6: As of October 1st, Santa Monica will have be tied for the third highest sales tax in California. I think it's at 11.25 as of October 1st.
5: Wow.
6: The third, tied for third in the state of California.
5: Okay. Well, so many times, Jill, especially here in L.A., like they just tried to do a dedicated lighting tax for the DWP, so because all of the copper wire has been stolen. Jeez. So they put that on the ballot that didn't pass, and I think there's just so much talk and valid talk about the misuse and downright theft of public funds that people are really apprehensive about continuing to tax themselves. And so a partial tax or a sales tax, it's that's going to hurt. Well, a sales tax, that's going to be added to the gasoline, everything you buy.
6: Yep.
5: And so there's got to be ways to solve these challenges by maybe making business opportunities better, so that the tax revenue increases as the businesses thrive, rather than trying to squeeze the last drop of blood out of a turnip.
7: Yes, and I have a great example of that.
5: Mm-hmm.
7: In Simi Valley, we are going to have a ballot measure A on the November ballot with a proposal to increase what's called the transient occupancy tax, or TOT for short. It only applies to stays in hotels,
5: mm-hmm.
7: But they're asking for a 20% increase in that tax. It's 2 percentage points, but it's taking it from 10% to 12%. It's only going to raise $400,000, so I'm not sure that's really the juice is worth the squeeze, as the expression goes. We have set, our city has set a top priority of increasing tourism. We are the home of the Ronald Reagan Presidential Library.
5: Yeah, that's right. I mean, that should be a worldwide destination point, especially with the Olympics coming.
6: Yep.
7: Absolutely. And we need to take advantage of that and filming. And there are ways to do that. But our hotels are mostly full. They're running at about 85% occupancy.
5: Mm-hmm.
7: So they kind of look at it as an easy way to get money.
5: You're putting the face of envy on these two Santa Monica people over here, Jill.
6: Definitely not at 80%.
5: Well, Jill, there's a mall in Santa Monica that's 70% empty, not vacant.
7: Yep. Our hotels are full, but we're not getting the same nightly rate that our neighboring communities are. Thousand mm-hmm. Oaks, Agoura Hills, Santa Clarita, they all make a lot more. The nightly rates they get are much higher than what we get in Simi Valley. And so my argument is that we shouldn't be shooting ourselves in the foot by increasing the tax on something that we want to promote, which is travel and tourism. We should be looking at our product and asking, why is it we can't command the same prices as our neighboring communities? And when you start to look at some of these properties, maybe they need a little renovation. Maybe we should be helping them
5: mm-hmm.
7: instead of increasing the price they have to charge the consumer. And I know that's a wild, wild idea in California to think like an economist. But that's what I think we need to do, is we need to take a look at that proposal and say, hey, is it really worth it to pass this ordinance, increase the tax by 20% to raise $400,000. I can tell you we spent $350,000 on a bicycle master plan last year that is just incompatible with the desires of our residents. So,
5: well, and
7: those are my arguments.
5: I mean, when you look at Santa Monica, basically, I mean, when we started doing a lot of the dedicated lanes for bicycles, yep, for that really impacted the
6: fire
5: parking
6: response. Yep.
5: Yeah, I mean, there was just so many different things. Yep.
8: David, it's amazing. In Santa Monica, we have 119 miles of bike lanes, 187 miles planned, part of the network. We have, in an 8.3 square mile city, we have right now 5 miles of protected bike lanes with curb, cement curb. So God forbid if you run into it, your car's out of alignment.
6: There was a motorcycle that got hit ran over one.
8: We're concerned about an evacuation plan.
5: Right.
8: Santa Monica City leaders are promoting high-rise residential living, very little parking, and we saw what happened in the Palisades with no evacuation plan.
5: Right.
8: And we don't have an evacuation plan in Santa Monica. God forbid there's a riot, fire, flood,
6: tsunami.
5: Well, I mean, the ocean is right there.
6: Yeah.
5: Well, you know, Jill, when you look at where Simi Valley is situated, and a lot of these different fires that have just ravished the different communities. Now, does Simi Valley have its own? Is it a city fire, or do they rely on the county?
7: We're very well covered by Ventura County Fire Department. They do an excellent job. Mm-hmm. We are very blessed to have them.
5: And then now you have Sheriff Freihoff. Is it Ventura County Sheriff?
7: Yes, Sheriff Freihoff, great guy, lives not too far away from me, is our Ventura County Sheriff, and he's very well liked and appreciated in our county.
5: So does the Simi Valley Police Department, as an interagency, do they work pretty well together?
7: Yes, absolutely. So Chief Shorts is our chief of police here. Simi Valley has its own police force. We do not contract with the Sheriff's Department. Our neighbors Moore Park and Thousand Oaks contract with the Sheriff's Department for their police force. We have our own independent police force, but they have an interagency law enforcement committee that the sheriffs and the police departments like Oxnard and Ventura all serve together. It's very well coordinated, and it's one of the reasons that Ventura County has a low crime rate.
5: Now, a lot of businesses are struggling here. With, like we said, with number three and sales tax, and just, but not only that, and if the taxes weren't enough. I mean, I know John was talking about, his businesses, the businesses that are in his buildings, they have to close before it gets dark so that the employees don't get attacked by homeless. Is there any effort from Simi Valley to attract more commercial business as opposed to maybe resident instead of housing? But how about commercial businesses?
7: Absolutely. Absolutely. And I was just in a meeting today where city officials they actually did a great job with a candidate session to prepare us with information about the city and the different department heads. And so our economic development director was talking about the strategy, and we are attracting employers from the San Fernando Valley and from Los Angeles County because their employees just simply don't feel safe walking at lunchtime or going out to their car after work. And they're relocating out this direction because just for the quality of life, for the ability for their employees to feel safe and for them not to suffer the losses, retail theft losses, theft and burglary, all of those are hazards that they will not experience as much when they relocate to Simi Valley. We have a great story to tell out here. We're open for business. We are getting businesses from L.A. County to come out here, and it's a really great place to take a look at. If you own a business, I would encourage you to take a look at it.
5: All right. Speaking of taking a look, Jill, What is your website? How can people find out more about you?
7: It is simple. It is Abele, A-B as in boy, E-L-E, for the word F-O-R, council.com. That's Abele for council.com.
5: All right, perfect. Thank you. Thank you, Jill. And it was really great to see you when they had that with that candidates event over there. What was that out there, that outdoor where they had the stage set up?
7: Oh, yeah. That's right. Yes, this was a few months ago at our Simi Valley Town Center. We had a nice outdoor event where the candidates were all invited to speak. I think it was called Politica Fest.
5: Yeah, yeah.
7: With the CA capitalized mm-hmm. for California, Politica Fest.
5: Yes. Right. Yeah, so that was great. Great. It was great. That was where we first met. And I guess we're going to be seeing you on the 15th at the Junkyard Cafe.
7: Absolutely. I hope you've told your listeners they should come on out. I have a number of my supporters listening and will be coming as well. I love the Hispanic Club, and I'm a member, and I support everything you guys do. I think it's a great mission, and I

0: Santa Monica, and we're missing is an industry, right? Mm-hmm. Santa Monica was based on tourism, and Santa Monica's all of its income was coming from tourism. So we're in the plans of shutting our airport down.
1: Right, I saw that, yeah.
0: When you're looking at the South Bay, and you're looking at Torrance, and you're looking at the aerospace industries, and you're looking at aviation industries, I'm trying to keep our airport open. If we can bring the industries that those places are opening, billions of dollars are coming in, and we can create trade schools with Santa Monica College, which will help Santa Monica College. We can also get Santa Monica High School kids into trade, engineering, and industrial programs.
1: Well, and, you know, that's really important because we know that the trade unions, they're the first to say, look, the future looks very dismal.
0: Yeah.
1: For electricians, for plumbers, for the trades.
0: But if we can get them into aerospace, into aviation, working on drones, and using the Santa Monica Airport as a hub of technology, and that
1: rather than a low income housing project, which is really what people are looking at.
0: But then we have money coming in with jobs coming in. Then we have Monday through Friday shoppers for the promenade. We have Monday through Friday people with high incomes going to restaurants. If losing the airport and putting just a park there, and I have nothing against parks.
1: Well, unless it's full of tents.
0: But we have a generational potential for Santa Monica to reach a golden age with these industries coming in. And these kids, they have the generational opportunity for generational wealth.
1: Right.
0: And opportunities I never had growing up.
1: People don't realize that. And we're coming up on a break, and we'll be right back. But LAUSD has the Aviation Mechanics School over at their North Valley campus. And so I visited because the president of the school contacted us and said, they're closing us down.
0: Yeah.
1: You know, because they said it's much easier for them to do an ESL class than a shop class. And these students were getting jobs right out of graduating, making $80,000 a year with doing electronics and hydraulics, and not just with aerospace, but the amusement parks that needed all of that stuff. So this is the Jeffy Says What show. This is David Hernandez sitting in for Jeffy. We'll be right back with our last half hour, and we're here in studio with John Ellie and Derek Townsend, our candidate for Santa Monica City Council. We'll be right back.

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1: Governor Newsom says the goal is to help more drivers find places to charge or fuel zero-emission vehicles. 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
7: And we're back. This is David Hernandez sitting in for Jeffy, and we're going to go to our friend Ben, who's on the line. And Ben has an event that he wants to share with us. Go ahead, Ben. You're on the air.
8: Hey, David. How are you guys this evening?
7: We're very good. So, what is this event? When is it happening, and how do people find out about it? Or
8: okay, so my event is Kayvon, the Culture Warrior Comedian. He's going to be performing in Whittier at the Whittier Center Theater on August 29th. And I have my executive producer on the line with me, Michelle, because Kayvon is working right now. So say hi, Michelle.
9: Hello, David. Nice to meet you. I haven't met you in person, but I'm just so pleased that you invited us to come on the show to talk about this really special and unique event.
7: Well, Whittier is such a wonderful city, or at least until the last election. And I know we lost three incumbent Republicans from the Whittier City Council, but we still have Jessica Martinez. And so, you know, the home of the Nixon Library, and you guys have the museum there. And I think, Ben, we went to an event. I think Jessica Martinez had an event there at the museum in Whittier. But the Doubletree Hilton in Whittier, great people own that. And so there's a lot. So as a destination city, I mean, you get to go to a show and the event that you guys are putting on and see a wonderful city. So, Michelle, what is the event? Can you kind of describe what's happening and how people can attend?
9: Yes, definitely. So basically, just to back up a little bit, I came up with this concept, Ben and I did actually, and we said, you know, how can we have an event that's a little bit different than the usual spend $200 on a dinner and listen to a political speech? And those are important, and I actually love those. But we wanted to create an event that was more accessible to, like, the average person who may or may not be interested, not know much about politics, and, you know, comedy always draws people in. So the first person that came to mind was Kayvon. He's someone that I had known about, and I just one night at 1 o'clock in the morning, because I'm a bit of a night owl, I emailed him, and he emailed me back and said, let's make this work. So that's where it all started. And then what we decided to do was it was going to be a comedy event and also a fundraiser run by our PACs. And as you know, Ben has Diversity PAC Whittier, which is kind of a play on words. He can explain that.
7: Yeah.
9: And I have a new PAC called PolitiCalifornia USA.
7: All right.
9: Do you want to jump in or should I continue?
7: No, go ahead.
9: Okay. So anyway, Kayvon said yes, and the reason I chose him, he's a clean conservative comedian, and he's battled Hollywood his whole career because he didn't kowtow to the left. You know, he disagreed with all the you know, using bad language and cursing and kind of shock value. And he said comedy can be fun and clever. And he actually, in recent years, he's been a bit of a commentator. And we're calling him the culture warrior comedian. You know, I'm calling him the free speech avenger. So how you can attend the show is it's at the Whittier Center Theater, August 29th, a Saturday night. Doors open at 7. The doors open at 6. The show starts at 7. Kayvon's bringing the comedian. And we also have 8 candidates who will be there. 8 Republican candidates.
7: Nice. How do people get tickets?
9: So they go, it's on Eventbrite. Just Google Kayvon Comedy. And as you said, it's in Whittier, a beautiful all-American city. And they can order online.
7: Okay. How do you spell Kayvon?
9: It's K-V-O-N.
7: Okay. K-V-O-N. Okay.
9: Yes.
7: And they can get tickets on Eventbrite and...
9: Yes, get tickets on Eventbrite, and they can come. There'll be 2 comedians, and then we're going to hear from the candidates a little bit. They're going to get a chance to basically tell the people what they're going to do for the state of California. And headlining will be Steve Hilton, who's going to come in on the big screen. And then we have L.A. County Sheriff candidate Alex Villanueva. And we have 3 congressional candidates, Mitch Clemens, Eric Ching, and Dr. Pedro Casas.
7: Three great candidates.
9: Yes, that's just the start. And we also have, of course, Jessica Martinez for Assembly, and also Raul Ortiz for Assembly, and State Senate candidate Rhonda Shader.
7: Nice. All right, so once again, Eventbrite, and that's K-V-O-N on Eventbrite.
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7: All right.
8: So not only will you save $5, but a portion of sales will benefit David's club.
7: All right. Thank you, Ben. Michelle, that sounds like a very exciting night. I'll be here on the radio, but, that's actually coming up next week.
9: It is. Right. We wish you could be there. Maybe next time, David, we'll have you broadcast live from our next event. If this goes well, we're going to keep it going. We want to make politics accessible to the people, and we want to reach the youth to get them involved.
7: All right.
8: Speaking of the youth, if you guys cannot make it, you guys can always sponsor a student's ticket. I have that option, and student tickets are the same price as the veteran tickets. It's about $25, but we even have VIP. If that's your jam, we got that VIP ticket for you. $100, pretty cheap VIP ticket these days.
7: Yep.
8: So we got tickets at all levels so everybody can enjoy.
7: Perfect. All right. Thank you, Ben. And Ben, thank you for all the help that you've given me in the past. And Michelle, wonderful meeting you. And I hope you have a wonderful event.
9: All right. Yes. Thank you so much, David.
7: All right. You're welcome. Good night.
8: So David 5 to save money and help out David's club. David 5.
7: All right. Bye, Ben. Good night. You know, in Pacoima, we have Whiteman Airport, which is a general aviation municipal airport. It's a county airport.
10: Yep.
7: And the developers have been trying to get that thing closed so they could build low-income housing.
10: For sure.
7: They've had a couple of small planes crash, it's like it's relentless. And then we look at Santa Monica and the municipal airport there. I think, isn't that on the chopping block?
10: It is. And one big part that we're, kind of missing during the Palisades fire, it was a station place for Cal Fire. Mm-hmm. I mean, it was absolutely essential during the fire. So having that, but also what we're seeing is really the big aspect of why most of the neighborhoods are saying, oh, it's pollution, oh, it's noisy. Okay, I get it. Now, what we're seeing, though, is there's people who actually have businesses within the airport that are starting to create and then work with electric planes.
7: Mm-hmm.
10: In the same way that I'm talking about with this schooling, why don't we create clean fuels? Why don't we create quiet planes? Why don't we make Santa Monica the place where that brand new innovation came from?
7: Right.
10: So with the electric planes, we'll have quiet planes. there won't be pollution. And then during the
7: you're going to need a long extension cord.
10: But during the Olympics, we're going to have unmanned taxis. Yeah. So there's also a company that's bringing unmanned air taxis into Santa Monica. Unmanned air taxis. And so we could be the hub of that, and we can create new things in Santa Monica that'll go around the world.
7: Well, and that's when you look at, because once that opportunity's gone,
10: it's gone. You'll never get that airport back. FAA clearance.
7: And if they want to turn it into a walking park, so. Yeah.
10: And like I said, I have nothing against the parks. I'm for green spaces. The amount of money that it would cost to build a park would be close to $1 billion. Santa Monica doesn't have $1 billion. I don't even know if it has $100 million.
11: Well, there's so much frustration.
7: Yeah.
11: A lot of the community, especially those that have moved in during the last 10, 15 years, feel that their voice isn't being heard. Mm-hmm. The hearings have gone on with directions, and they haven't been heard, and they haven't had their voices heard. That's their opinion. And it's coming down to 7 council members and a city manager. And the city did a survey, and the cost to turn that airport into a park, a grand park, all of it, is $2 billion. The market value of all of L.A. County's 88 cities' parks is $1 billion. That's today's cost. Right. It's impossible. So every other candidate, except Derek, is saying, let's build housing. And what's going to happen is that we'll have pocket parks. Mm-hmm. And we don't need more housing. We have and with all the costs for housing, it won't be affordable for the people that really need it.
10: Right. And the traffic around the area. The traffic would be absolutely horrible.
11: It's terrible right now, and it would be awful.
7: Yeah. Well, Derek, speaking of housing, I know in L.A. they have a renter's registry, so I would imagine they do the same thing in Santa Monica.
10: Yep.
7: And that this is for the municipalities, they basically present it as, well, we want to make sure that the rents are within the guidelines of rent control and that. Yep. But it seems like there's a more sinister scheme at hand, because I know in L.A. they're talking about a vacancy tax.
10: Yep. Yep.
7: Because a lot of housing providers have had so much trouble with renters that destroy their property, that don't pay rent, that are constantly litigating, and basically housing providers are being blackmailed into paying tens of thousands of dollars to relocate them.
10: Yep.
7: And then to have ordinances passed by the council to say that a prospective landlord cannot check the past history of a tenant.
10: Yep.
7: And I think in Santa Monica, I don't see that's they're too far behind in trying to do that.
10: Well, for this November, they tried to add on that if you were in a rent-controlled unit, that you could hand off your rent control to someone you're not even related to. So you could have someone come in. That luckily, they found that was illegal. But that's how far they're trying to push tenant. Mm-hmm. And I understand tenant protection, but that's how far they're trying to allow people to maintain this rent control, just to give it off to someone they don't know.
7: Right.
10: Or they're not related to, excuse me.
7: They could actually, under the table, sell it to them.
10: Exactly. Well, that was exactly.
11: That's what's happening.
10: Exactly, yes.
11: And there's the progressive landlords, very active group in Santa Monica, fought it. And they said, this is in violation of Costa-Hawkins.
10: Actually illegal, yeah.
11: Mm-hmm. It's illegal. And if you go forward with it, you're going to see a lawsuit.
10: But they said they're going to try to bring some other form of it back on 28.
11: Right. Well, it'll come back.
7: Yeah. But they never give up, John.
11: They never give up. And right now, with the lawsuits Santa Monica is facing and the dollars that it's facing, they backed off for now. As Derek says, he's right.
10: I mean, they're still paying on the appeals for district voting. Mm-hmm. I mean, they paid $15 million. So, one of the local neighborhoods sued Santa Monica because we don't have actual representation for each of our neighborhoods. We're at large. The state of California actually came back and said, they're actually right, because there was a small Latino population that wasn't being appropriately represented. Mm-hmm. And so the state of California told Santa Monica, you have to go to district voting. Santa Monica has tried to fight this off so that these people can maintain their power. I think it's, what, how many years now? But it's over like $12 million. Santa Monica's just fighting and fighting, fighting so they can.
7: Right. And it's usually, and it's, so it's usually some of the municipalities that present themselves as being the most progressive.
10: Yeah, but they're.
7: Who are far from it, yeah, when it comes to them having to change some of their. There are ways that they have, you know, they maintain their grip
10: power,
7: on
10: their
7: a community.
10: Power. That's what it is. It's, yeah, to maintain their power. And those people rightfully deserve to have someone represent their neighborhood.
7: Mm-hmm.
10: Yeah. Because Santa Monica does tend to put the homeless shelters or some of the motels in their neighborhood. And they continue to put that. And they deserve someone to be able to represent their neighborhood.
7: Speaking of them putting shelters or facilities, I mean, in the news, there was quite a bit of news about them putting a homeless shelter,
10: yeah,
7: in a more affluent area of Santa Monica.
10: Yeah, on Ocean Avenue, right? Across the street from the water.
11: That we found out about that, and we notified the city council, the mayor at that time,
7: mm-hmm,
11: and the vice mayor, or excuse me, the current mayor, who is councilwoman, who also has a double job during the day as an employee for a supervisor.
7: Mm-hmm.
11: She's an employer,
10: county
11: supervisor. So they knew about it. There were emails going back and forth. We caught it, and the community came out against it. Now they're going in even further. The city manager wants to close down the main shelter that just has 60 beds,
7: mm-hmm,
11: and the Salvation Army has offered their facility in Bell.
10: Yep.
11: We have St. Vincent Medical Center. We have Rancho Los Amigos in Linwood.
7: Mm-hmm.
11: But the city manager has said, no, I want to keep the homeless housed in Santa Monica. I want to make it equitable. I want to be able to lease individual apartment units or whole buildings, master lease them, pay the expenses, and put them in each neighborhood. That would destroy the character of Santa Monica. It would destroy safety.
10: And this is with no mandate of sobriety. There's no
7: no mental health treatment.
10: No.
7: No sobriety. Just let's just find there's a vacancy in this.
11: There's a Palms Hotel at, right, 14th and Pico, and it's across from the cemetery, and next to where I get my tires,
7: mm-hmm,
11: and the county contract is coming up, and the city manager said, great, at the end of August or September, we're taking it over. So we went out and talked to all the neighbors,
7: mm-hmm,
11: and they said at night, it's hell.
10: Yep.
7: Yeah.
11: The commercial during the day, my tire guy said, it's okay, but we close at 4.
7: Right.
11: But we can't have that in schools. Mm-hmm. We can't have that next. Can you imagine living in a nice building that's 12 units and having one unit next door leased out to someone that is an addict, mm-hmm, that needs mental health treatment, that should, yeah, be in a major facility, not in a single building?
7: Well, and I think Santa Monica, because of the weather, because of the beach, has become a destination city. Well, not just for tourists, but for homeless.
11: Well, 85% of our homeless are not from Santa Monica, mm-hmm, and many are from what we've seen, 14 to 15 different states.
10: Yeah, from Body
11: Santa
10: Burger.
11: Monica has, yep, the welcome mat, because,
7: right,
11: free services.
7: Well, we know, Derek, that, and John knows as well, that you have a lot of these treatment facilities.
10: Yep.
7: Are in other states, almost like travel agents, you know, getting people to come to California, go to these treatment facilities on the beach. You can ride horses in the surf, and you know, dine with movie stars in rehab and all of this stuff. And when they max out their insurance, out they go.
10: And that's the thing. And then they don't have to send them home. They just kick them out to the front.
7: Yeah.
10: They don't send them back home. And that's the body brokering we've been seeing.
7: Mm-hmm. And, you know, for our candidates for Senate and Assembly, that may be, you know, a bill or a position that they may get behind, that if a treatment facility brings somebody out here for treatment, and their insurance runs out, they need to shoulder the cost of sending them back to where they came from.
10: 100%.
11: And you know what? It's so important that that move forward. Our Urban Alchemy is a major group, nonprofit, handpicked by the mayor. Since 2019 to now, they've received about $14 and $40 million. And they called our group. Our group has donors. We have a family reunification program. So they called us to send two people back, one which was a mom with a four-month-old that wanted to get back. Urban Alchemy didn't have the money to do it. We've gotten four requests from Urban Alchemy to send people home.
7: Well, John,
11: something wrong with that.
7: I mean, they have to have the six-figure salaries for for the CEOs, for the all of these that they want. You want to have the best of the best of the best running these nonprofits.
11: I mean, the question is, what's the option for taxpayers who want every dollar audited and every agency held accountable? We don't have that right now.
7: No.
11: But we're going to get it.
10: Yep.
11: We're going to fight until we get it.
10: Yes.
7: Well, and, you know, and I know that your organization, you've relocated about, what, 45 people back to their home states?
11: We just sent the woman back yesterday to Raleigh, North Carolina. She felt L.A., Santa Monica, is unsafe. She wanted to get back. Mm-hmm. She had a four-month-old with autism. Special formula needs. We got her back. Thank goodness to our 50 donors out of the 11,000 supporters that we have that are really pushing this program. But she's home safe, and we document it. And we make sure that they go back to family that wants them and can put them in rehab or take care of them. But we can document it. We have so many organizations, including the city of Santa Monica, who says they have the same type of program. They can't document it. And the cost for them to do it is sometimes $2,000. We're sending these people back home for $400 or $500. So where's that extra money going? That's what we're asking the city, and we're not getting any answers.
7: Right. Well, and there we are, 2 minutes. The time goes by quick. So we'll reach out to Nick Shirley to when he's available to have him come back. And, you know, Derek, once again, what's your website?
10: It's www.dt4sm.com. So that's www.dt4sm.com.
7: And people don't have to live in Santa Monica in order to contribute to your
10: campaign.
7: They
10: don't. There's a donate button right at the top right. So I would appreciate any and all help.
11: It's amazing. I see Derek on Palisades Park every day. He's out there walking, greeting people. He's really being active.
7: That's great. And, John, if people want to donate to your organization, how do they do that?
11: It's the Santa Monica Coalition or Safe Cities. They can find me on Twitter. It's John double underscore Alley.
7: All right, John. So, once again, gentlemen, thank you so much. Thank you, everyone that helped out, Ryan and Brian. And thanks. We were joined by Brooke Shirley, and we'll reconnect with Nick Shirley as we go forward. Christina Irwin and everyone online. We had Barbara. We had Cheryl. Who else was on there? And we, a few others. So this has been the Jeffy Says What Show. Jeffy may be back next week. But for tonight, this is David Hernandez saying thank you and God bless. Goodbye.
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0: With SRN News, I'm Ron Taylor. The U.S. and Canada have now fallen deeper into a trade war. New tariffs are expected to raise prices for products in both countries, each side blaming the other for the collapse of negotiations in Washington late Friday. That led to U.S. to impose 50% tariffs on $20 billion worth of Canadian goods, and Canada setting September 8th at the start of its retaliatory penalties, matching it dollar for dollar. President Trump's import taxes will hit about 5% of what Canada has to offer the U.S. every year. A federal judge in New York vacated a Trump administration policy that had suspended the process of visas from 75 countries, including Afghanistan, Iran, Russia, and Somalia, whose nationals the Trump administration has deemed likely to require public assistance while living in the United States. This is SRN News.
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25: Hello, everyone, and thank you for tuning in Mr. Liquid Wood Show. I'm Aaron, and it's so good to be with you. This week passed so quick. So the war continues, the things continues, we don't know when it will end, we don't even know how it will end. But it will end one day, I promise you, every war in the history of human civilization ends somehow. So we hopefully that it will end with very good outcome for United States of America. Well, I have a lot of topics in today's show, but I want to tell you about my favorite one. And you know what it is? Good people. I never get tired to tell you how many good, great people living in this wonderful country. And I will tell you just two scenes that happened to me today, personally, on the way to the studio. You know, it's remarkable. I had to stop by Simi Valley Police Precinct. You know, I got a ticket, and I had no license plate in front of my Tesla Model 3. It doesn't come with any holes or any brackets, so you had to put it on. So the officer gave me a violation of California traffic law for not having the license plate in front. So I made a correction. I put my friend Dmitry in Acclaimed Collision Center helped me to put them on, and he did it all of kindness of his heart, no charges, and I was very grateful to him. So now when I made the correction, I have to have a proof of the correction. For that, I needed to stop by in the police precinct in Simi Valley. Imagine how surprised I was. Behind the desk were two police officers. One was very young, energetic man who smiled at me, and I was surprised to the top. His last name was Hoover. I read it on his shirt. He had a name tag. And Officer Johnson, very nice lady with a big smile, with very kind eyes. And you know, I was shocked because usually police officers behind the desk are very angry because they had a tough day, difficult day, and dealt with a lot of bad people. So when I asked them to verify that correction is made, they did it very happily with a smile and kindness. And I promised them that I will absolutely mention this kindness on my radio show. And then I came into the radio station, and the people here at the radio station were so kind. You know, I will tell you separately about our engineer Spencer and our account executive Scott. But in the front was a lady by name Suzette, and she was so kind. She usually takes care of me, and she's wonderful. So I was lucky today. Today I started the day with meeting very kind and very nice people. There is endless amount of kind and nice people in this country, but in your personal life, you have to notice. You have to remember it, because the major media doesn't care to tell you about great people in this country, good people in this country. They only want to show you how much we hate each other because of the politics and how much we planning to kill each other and do all the kind of things that not true, not true. There are many more nice people, many more wonderful people, many more wonderful people and helpful people. And I met them today and yesterday in the garage and today in the police precincts in Simi Valley. So this is my shout out to Officer Hoover and Officer Johnson. Thank you for your kindness. Thank you for your smile. Thank you for being so helpful and able to explain to me everything I need to do. Thank you. I will never forget it. Now, back to my show. So, you know, I often talk about how many Americans suffer from the scammers, scammers that are everywhere in the world. And they come here because Americans live decent life and save money. And they are the ones that trusting people and so wonderful, want to help everybody and want to do good things. So when some scammers that are in a compounds all over the world, getting on the phone with some retired people in the United States of America. Some of them are just gullible. Some of them very nice and want to help others. And some just want to do right for themselves and their family. So I will tell you a little bit more what's happening with this, because our FBI finally decided to do something very, very useful. Not only cut the crime around the country, but also help people that's being ripped off by scammers all over, because it's so sophisticated. The technology is unbelievable. The AI can imitate anybody's voice, can do any video with whatever you tell them to say. It's very difficult to know what is what. And FBI is doing something very helpful to American population. And I will tell you that little bit more. Now, I hope you saw that this week also were election in some 5 or 6 states. And you know, of course, some of the election resulted in some things that people anticipate and some, of course, not. Did you know that in the state of Florida, they elected full-fledged communist by name Miss Nixon. And now she will represent something in a fight in November. It will be a reasonable politician. I don't even know if it's Republican or Democrat, and I don't care at this point as much as I care. No communists allowed anywhere in the government of United States of America. Not in Congress, not in Senate, not in governorship, not in any important political office. No communists. Because in a few moments I will play for you a speech. I don't know if you ever heard it or not, by Marco Rubio. But Marco Rubio had a very similar beginning with my own. Yes, I'm not from Cuba, but I'm from People's Paradise, just like Cuba. And my both parents were very simple workers. My mother worked in a factory making covers for heavy equipment, and my father was just administrator in the hospital, and they worked on a small paycheck, and they tried to make the best and give me the best possible education, but they taught me very good values, values of humanity, values of kindness, values of pursuing your own dreams, and values not to believe any of those political crackpots that try to tell you, when looking at the black saying it's white and looking at the white saying it's black. So Now, other than Miss Nixon, communist elected, you know, in Alaska, they found a person whose name is exactly the same as Alaskan Republican Senator Dan Sullivan. He voted all his life for Democrats. He participated in all the Democratic events, but he registered as Republican. So people will just be confused and will not know if they are voting for the right Sullivan or wrong Sullivan. This is such a magic trick. It's just trick to eliminate Dan Sullivan, Senator Republican from Alaska, from being a winner in this election. I hope Alaskan will be smart enough to figure out that they have fake Sullivan and not to vote for fake Sullivan. Now, this week, a lot of things were the same. Some things were happening other than election. I particularly detested one person in Florida who was running for election. His last name was Larkin. He was young, good-looking, pretty wealthy man, not wealthy, but from well-to-do family. And he turned to be a really terrible, scummy person who wanted to destroy everything that was built in this country, everything good that allows people to have some decent life. You know, United States is probably the only country where average worker, average, not superstar, not nothing, can have enough money to have a decent middle-class life. Have vacation, have maybe small home, pay for everything for their kids. That was the most attractive part that brought majority of the people to United States of America. They did not escape Venezuela and Cuba to become communist and anarchist and everything else. So I want you to listen to what Marco Rubio says and how well he describes what socialism and any other ism actually is. It's a hate. And it's envy, and it's jealousy. So I adore Marco Rubio for his life from nothing to Secretary of State with a stop as a senator. That's a huge accomplishment for a person who came from very modest beginning and was given nothing. Not like those fancy Mamdani with a Ugandan estate and Larkin with a rich family and all that. Just everything made by himself. So here's Marco Rubio.
5: This is what radical leftism is. It may wear various different slogans and ideologies across place and time. They can call themselves anti-capitalist or anti-imperialist or communist or anarchist or Marxist. But the fundamental character is always the same. It's always the same. It is a poisonous resentment cloaked in the language of equality and justice, and liberation, an overwhelming need to tear down what greater men have built, to wreck what is beautiful and what is right on behalf of people who are only filled with ugliness and have nothing else to offer the world. Through violence and through terror, they once again seek to impose their ugliness on all of us. The old dogma was wrong. The old dogma was wrong. None of this is driven by idealism. It is not utopian. In fact, it is the opposite. One of the criticisms you sometimes hear of communism, for example, is that it sounds good in theory, but it never works in practice. That's actually not true. Communism does not sound good in theory. The world it envisions for all of us is small, flat, gray, leveled of all exception, drained of all that is good and noble in the human soul. The world it envisions is a world without courage, a world without creativity or ambition, a world without heroes or glory or great causes to strive towards, without a world without miracles, without myths, without men who rise above the rest to do incredible and extraordinary things. And the world communism envisions is a world without God. For these architects of revolutionary violence, the towering achievement of our civilization, for them, it's an unbearable humiliation, a reminder of what they cannot do and a reminder of what they cannot be.
25: Okay, thank you, Marco. It was a beautiful speech. It was a very good description of what those people full of jealousy, envy, who cannot be anything of it, anything of a kind, what they want to do. They want to destroy everything that was built by great men and women, everything that was accomplished by the society that was the most just and reasonable society. Yes, some difficulties. Yes, some problems. But there is no world without problems. There is no country without difficulty, no matter what. But this is the most advanced, the best society that humans could build. So I'm all for it. And capitalism is not very kind, very generous, but it gives opportunity to more people than any other system. There is no system in the world anywhere, especially in tiny country like Norway, with 5-6 million people, all homogeneous society, everybody the same. So government pays for some things, but it's not paying their own money. They take it for producers, from producers. They're taking from other people and paying for some of the services. And they have a lot of oil, a lot of oil. So revenue from oil help them to pay for some of the bills. You know, they Medicare for all, that's a number one priority for all these ism people who want to destroy. They don't understand. They don't understand that there is a reason. There is a reason why medical is so advanced in the United States of America, because people have incentive. In Cuba, where the doctors are very smart and good, they have to boil syringes because they have to reuse it again and again and again. They don't have even the minor supplies. If you talk to them, yes, they go all over the world to help poor Africans and Asians who don't have access to medicine. Yes, Cuban doctors are very well trained and educated, but they have nothing. They don't have equipment. They don't have robots. They don't have any. You know, I saw so much equipment in the office of my cardiologist, and there is no way in social medicine that would be possible. In Canada, people wait for 7, 8, 9, 10 months to have elective surgery. And if you're dying from heart disease, they will give you a place in 30 or 40 days. And if you die, too bad. In the United States of America, I had a heart attack. Next morning, I was operated on. And nobody asked me for insurance or papers until I could talk, until I regained consciousness, until I almost recovered. So that's the truth. It needs to be little fixing, but it cannot be destroyed. So anyway, you understand my point. You know I'm very, very anti-communist. Very. And I came to this country without any money, without friends, without anybody, all by myself. And I made whatever I made in this life because of my personal decision, because of my view of the world, and most important, because I worked very hard and never cheated one single person in my entire life. Well, one more group that needs shout out before we go to commercial. Today I have only Spencer with me, the engineer, our great account executive and producer, Scott. We have today only Spencer, and Scott Strohmeyer is not here today. He is our very, very good producer, very good account executive, and very, very helpful. And I want to tell people, listeners, if you're in business and you want people to know about you, call Scott. He's a great account executive, and he will make you stand out and bring a lot of customers to your business. If you don't want to talk to Scott directly, you can email or talk to me, and I will tell you how much and how good it is to be on the radio. So let's take a short break, and we'll be right back after this commercial message.
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25: We are back and we continue. So what else we have in today's show? Finally, FBI is doing something very good for Americans, for general population, for people who suffered. What a fun generation we are raising. They know all about their rights, nothing about responsibilities. You know, in every movie, whenever you see police arrest somebody, he or she always say, I know my rights. I know my rights. Yes, I always wanted to ask them, do you know anything about your responsibilities? What kind of society it is where all young people know everything about their rights and so little about their responsibility? Not much changed in approach of anti-Americans since Cold War. Do you remember Cold War? Do you know anything about Cold War? But I will tell you what Americans who were communist and leftist and all the kind of aims, what they said during the Cold War. I still remember it. Government wants electrical cars. Government really wanted electrical car. But you know what people chose? And I will tell you, there is incredible demands for hybrid SUV. This is not what government wants. And now in California, governments decided what kind of tires you will buy for your vehicle when it's worn out. You know, they say you will eventually save money. Yes, we want you to buy the most energy efficient, the most advanced tires. Yes, they cost more, but it's good for the environment. And eventually you will save money by using less gas. Ha! Baloney! Because the thing is, first, you have no idea how much gas will cost in the future. And B, why would you be forced to buy what government tells you to buy? You know, some bureaucrats in California think they know better than you know yourself. And I always hate this. And speaking of California, California court, which is now surprised, ruled in favor of California AG. You know, what else is new? The court in California is so subservient to politicians and to bureaucrats because they put in Proposition 39 to vote for presenting your ID when you vote, proving who you are. And of course, AG, California, changed the wording in such a way that it's so confusing and so difficult that it will make no sense to people who will vote. But as I said before, I hope also Californians are smart enough to figure out what they're voting for. You know, a couple things that I want to mention that will improve adults' health. You will never believe what it is. Never. So just wait for a couple minutes. I will tell you. It's a remarkable thing. I did not know about that. But it really, truly improves your mental and physical health. And feel good story. I always want to tell you how many great, great people living in this wonderful country and how much good they do for others. But today it will be about 13-year-old boy who did something remarkable, and he spent so much time and effort to help some other kid. You know what? If you do it when you're 13, you will continue to do it all your life, because you will get a feeling that helping other people is such a good accomplishment and such a good feeling. So let's continue. So I will start with what FBI is doing, because the director of FBI, Kash Patel, said, I will try to eliminate all the scam compounds targeting Americans. And you don't know that, but deep in the jungle of Southeast Asia, behind high walls and barbed wire, scammers are siphoning billions of dollars from Americans. They follow tightly scripted playbooks, often spending days or weeks building emotional bonds with the target before getting down to business. The fraud factories are highly successful and growing, and United States people are feeling the toll. In 2025 alone,

0: billion, with B, boy, billion, was lost by Americans. You know how painful it is? It's usually people who worked hard all their life, saved every penny, denied themselves extra ice cream or extra coffee to save it for their old age, and now it's all taken away. The United States is now striking back with a two-pronged approach, dismantling the criminal infrastructure globally while proactively identifying victims to stop the harm, called Operation Blackout and Operation Level Up, FBI Director Kash Patel told the reporters. You know, I am so grateful. Whoever came up with this, it's kudos to you, because I want desperately to protect Americans from being scammed. I've been scammed once. I lost $2,200, and I realized in the middle of this scam that that's what's happening. And I said to the guy, congratulations, you won. You won. You were successful. I realized that what I did is idiotic, and I will only blame myself. But I know what it is. It feels terrible. It feels like you have been raped, like you've been... Whatever it feeling is, everybody feels differently, but I felt that I was outsmarted, outgunned, and raped by somebody who was... Well, I wished him well. He can choke on this money, and I know he will never get anything else from me, although he tried. Over the past 14 months, the FBI has seized $15.2 billion in illicit funds, made hundreds of arrests, taken down 9 scam compounds, and notified more than 9,900 victims, 77% of whom were elderly people. That this is what's happening. We literally had folks from across the country writing back to the FBI saying, you saved my life and you saved my life savings. You saved our kids' college tuition, Kash Patel told. I think it's remarkable. United States has freed thousands of trafficked slave workers from scam centers in what FBI head Kash Patel called a win for the world. Hallelujah. Thank God. Thank God that FBI, I didn't know FBI can operate in a different country, but apparently they can. And I hope they go in every place, in Asia, in Africa, in any country, any continent, everywhere where scammers have, not only arrest them, but beat them up severely first and then put them in some jail where they never see the daylight. Especially those who set it all up. Maybe some telephone operators who don't know anything and don't get any of the money, maybe they will get less punishment, but the people who put it all together deserve the worst. And you know, I'm not vicious. I'm a very kind and loving person. But for those people, I have no kindness left. And for those people, I don't have any sympathy. And I hope Americans who lost the money will get some of it back. Let's take a short break. We'll be right back after this message.
1: 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That is the question that homeowners have to ask themselves. Do they want to do that? I think not.
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1: We are back and we continue. And now time has come for me to tell you what's happening with that generation, young people. They all know their rights, but how come nobody tells them about their responsibilities? Not the school teachers, not the university professors. Some even parents don't tell. Most parents do, but some don't. You know, I wanted to tell you, I saw something remarkable. Teachers tell that basically they are instructed not to teach history, not to teach civil laws, nothing. Just make them activists. Make the students believe that activism is the most important thing. Now, families once served as a first classroom for responsibility. Children learn to keep promises, complete chores, respect elders, tell the truth, and contribute to the household. These seemingly ordinary habits were preparing them for something much larger, responsible citizenship. No government program can replace what strong families teach every day. Faith communities have long reinforced those same principles. Nearly every religious tradition teaches humility, service, honesty, forgiveness, generosity, and concern for others. Those values are not merely private virtues. They strengthen the entire communities. The digital world often rewards outrage over reflection, instant reaction over careful thoughtfulness, and personal branding over personal character. That said, algorithms frequently amplify anger because anger generates engagement, which means clicks. And being offended has become a form of social currency. However, with all that, responsibility is very quiet. It is the father who works overtime to provide for his family. It is the teacher staying after school to help struggling students. It's the police officer, firefighter, nurse, soldier, volunteer, pastor, and neighbor who simply fulfill their duties without expecting applause. Those stories rarely trend in mass media or social media. The stories, yet they are foundation upon which communities are built. Our media bears responsibility as well. Everyday Americans are exposed to a steady stream of conflict, scandal, and division. Why do you think I started the show with telling you how many good and kind people are helping each other? Not conflicts, not arguments, not discussions about something you don't want and don't like, but kindness, human kindness, and help to each other. Conflict attracts attention. It does. But constant outrage can leave people believing that everyone else is to blame. A healthier culture asks a different question. What can I do to help? Healthy societies are sustained by millions of ordinary people making responsible decisions that now no headline will ever report. Responsibility also requires accepting consequences. Oh, I mentioned that many, many, many, many times, that if you don't take responsibility for your action, you will be a freeloader and you will not be a good member of society. One of the greatest gifts parents can give children is to allow them to experience the natural results of their choices. Shielding people from every disappointment may feel compassionate in the moment, but resilience grows through adversity. Character is often forged through accountability. Healthy societies are sustained by millions of ordinary people making responsible decisions that no headline will ever report. Responsibility also requires, again, accepting accountability and accepting consequences. But compassion and accountability are not enemies. People say, oh, you're so harsh. You don't think about people who need help. Yes, I do. But sometimes help that we give them actually damages their entire life. You know, when your child is really, thank God it didn't happen to me, but I know people that it did. If your child is junkie and you keep giving them money, you know, tough love actually cures some junkies. When they run out of money, when they run out of place to live, when they run out of everything that was so comfortably given to them, they have to make decisions. And some, not all, but some people make a conscious decision, be responsible for their action, and actually start cleaning up and doing the right thing. Because eventually you are responsible for your action. It is sustained by your character. The Constitution cannot enforce kindness. Laws cannot manufacture integrity. Government cannot legislate honor. Those qualities must be cultivated within families, school, churches, civic organizations, and ultimately within each individual heart. You understand? I hope you do. Because no matter how much you love your kids, no matter how much you love your grandkids, make them good citizens. Make them responsible for their choices. Make them responsible for what they do. And they will grow up to be great people. And we need more good people in this country because everybody has rights. But we need more people who have also responsibility for what they do and the choices they make. Now, we have only 3 minutes in this segment, so I will tell you something about, maybe you know that, maybe you don't. You know, we now have some very loud domestic communists that say that, you know, we want to destroy everything that capitalism built and give it all for free to people who work. Well, it's nothing new. It was tried before. It was under different names, different places. But I want to tell you what was actually happening in the United States of America some time ago. Just as domestic communists during the Cold War, it's when we were fighting USSR, advocated for unilateral U.S. disarmament in the face of Soviet expansionism. So today, the anti-American left opposes effort to defeat the Iranian lunatics and have perpetrated aggression against us for decades. Like their predecessors, they do not want to support U.S. military. The more aggressive opponents of our American system are explicitly calling for dismantling our key provision of our Constitution. They literally want to abolish the United States of America as we know it. Hatred is a basis of communism. And I agree because Marco Rubio said that, and now I'm saying from my personal experience, hatred is a basis of communism. Remember this. Nothing else moves the people who are communist as hatred of everything around them and inability by themselves to manage their own personal life. They want to succumb to the will of the state. Who are the state? The bureaucrats. People who think that they're better than you and people who think they're in charge of your life. I am against it, and I will fight as long as I live against state trying to control everything in your life. Well, let's take a short break. We'll be right back after this message. 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
1: Far, we've been traveling far. We are back and we continue. And I saved for last my favorite topic for today. What do you need to do to feel healthier, mentally and physically? You would be very surprised, because everybody knows that playing outside for children is so good. It used to be that kids would come back only after sunset, and they would not have telephones, and they will not have anything. They just played with the friends outside. But did you know the power of play? Why it works also for adults as much as it works for kids? When I read this, play is a wild world indulging in whimsical and unnecessary things, which turns out to be quite necessary for our well-being after all. You know, people play. I played with the kids basketball, and I played with them some other games. Research suggests that playful activities can help adults reduce stress and strengthen social bonds. Of course, when you play, you learn to accommodate other people. You learn to control your temper. You learn to know whatever it is you have to know. So people, if you have an opportunity to play, just play. As an adult, don't think it's beyond you. Don't think that it's not good. It's great for you. It will make you physically stronger, and it will make you definitely, definitely mentally stronger. And I want to tell you one more thing that most people don't do or don't know about, because I grew up with it. You know, there are some benefits in going to sauna and sauna heat. I have a picture of my face next to thermometer in a hot Russian bath, and it shows 205 degrees Fahrenheit on a thermometer. God knows it was very hot, very hot. Some people think it's not very good for you, but now the Finnish researcher, cardiologist Yuri Laikkanen told reporter that it's not only relaxation and luxury, it's also very good for you. Finnish tradition, which requires little more than sitting still while the body heats up, activates and revs up our body, cardiovascular, nervous, immune, mental, nervous system, immune system, mental, and metabolic systems. And it is associated with better outcomes in decrease of aging. Huh? People think that it's bad for your heart, but it also helps you in reduce effects of aging. And I have to tell you a little bit, because I grew up in a Viking country. I grew up very close to Finland. And Finnish bath is very famous. And in Latvia, we had a lot of Finnish bath built right outside in the woods next to a lake. And in a freezing winter, we cut out a big hole in the lake, ice. And I was 16, 17, 18, 19 years old. We spent the entire night heating up in a sauna to very, very hot and then running out. I have a picture in my bathing suit running between the snow piles of 10, 12 feet high and jumping into the frozen lake for a second. And you know what? It was amazing. You felt, you came out from the frozen water and you run back in the sauna and you warm up and you do it 3-4 times and then you eat. And when I got old enough, I had a shot of vodka. It is amazing how great it feels. And even now, 50 years later, I still go in the steam room, which is very, very hot. And somebody says, do you mind if I put a little bit more heat? I said, no, go ahead. And then everybody runs away and tells me, you crazy. I said, no, I'm just used to it. It was very, very big when I was growing up. So people, go play outside. If you can go to sauna. Do physical activities that helps your mental and physical state. And you will live longer. Yeah, eat vegetables. Yeah, do some healthy things. But it's also very important to do some things that Finnish people do to prolong their life. Japanese do to prolong their life. And other people. It's not wrong to learn from other societies because they've been around for very long time. Very long time. And they know what is healthy for you and what is not healthy. You know, one thing that Finnish people do unhealthy, they travel to Russia to buy alcohol because all the alcohol stores in Finland are government stores and they close very early. And so people who want to have a drink have to drive to the other country to buy liquor. We don't need to do that. And I don't advocate a lot of drinking. But if sometimes if you want to have a short, small drink, it's good for you. It's not terrible if you do it rarely and very measured. I don't know if it's good to do it while you're in a sauna. But it's, in general, it's not bad. If you're adult and you have adult beverage once in a while, it's not terrible. Well, now I came to the time when I want to tell you a story about great kid, really good kid. His name is Zach Waters. A 13-year-old boy could have spent his summer doing what many kids do his age. But instead, Zach Waters spent nearly 300 hours. Do you know how many days it is? 300 hours in his 3D and his 3D printing skills to build something that could make a little girl's life better. Waters from Lehi, Utah became fascinated with 3D printing after watching a YouTube channel about the technology. But he wanted to do more than simply make cool things. He discovered that nonprofit 3D printed assistant devices for people with disabilities and found the perfect way to contribute his passion with his desire to help others. His summer project was custom wheelchair designed for 21 months old girl. She was severely disabled. And Waters spent roughly 300 hours designing, printing, testing, and assembling the chair. He also made sure it included features that could make a real difference for the toddler and her family. The wheelchair has pink accents because pink is the girl's favorite color. It also includes a removable cup holder and tray table, along with a space in the back where heavy medical equipment can be stored. You understand, a little kid who can go outside and play football or basketball or something, spend time with his friends and do things that kids usually do, jump in a pool or jump in a lake, he chose to spend his summer to help somebody else. I always was thinking that the kids that have kind heart and help others will grow up to be good adults and very helpful and conscientious citizens. That's why it's so important that we tell stories about kids like this. How much time we have left?
3: 3.5 minutes.
1: 3.5 minutes, okay. For Waters, the reason behind the project was simple. It combines my two favorite things in life, 3D printing and helping people in need. It just makes sense. Well, you know, this is something really special about this kid. Waters said his favorite part of 3D printing is putting all the individual pieces together, and the project gave him plenty of that. He also credits his family for supporting him throughout the process and helping him work through his ideas. His grandmother, Charlotte Waters, hopes that the experience will stay with him long after the wheelchair is delivered. Now, we hope he always remembers that the greatest legacy anyone can leave is to make someone else's life better, she said. His age does not define his ability to make a difference. His character does. That's what I exactly say every single time. Good character, kindness, and usefulness and helping others is the most important things in your life. And you know what? For all the youngsters who say, I have the right, it's good if you will find some responsibilities. And what a kind thing to do, to help somebody, not for money, not for rewards, not for glory, but because it's the right thing to do. That's how you make somebody really good person. He's only 13, but he had already discovered something many people take much longer to learn. A talent becomes even more meaningful when you use it to help someone else. Well, you know, I talk about this all the time. Your life is measured not by how big the house you have, how big a car you drive, and even how much money you have in the bank. Hopefully you have enough. But it measured by how much you're able to help others and how many people will be grateful to you when you ready to exit this world. Well, I'm ready to exit the show today. We came to a conclusion. It was great to be with you all this weekend. And we'll be back next week, the same time, the same place, KRLA 870, The Answer. And until then, as always, stay curious, stay informed, stay flexible, and stay liquid. And everything, I repeat, everything will be all right. See you next week. Be well.

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13: With SRN News, I'm Ron Taylor. A federal judge in New York vacated a Trump administration policy that had suspended the processing of visas from 75 countries that included Afghanistan, Iran, Russia, and Somalia, whose nationals the Trump administration had deemed likely to require public assistance while living in the United States. Those wildfires burning across Europe this summer have exposed a potentially deadly threat lurking beneath the blackened landscape: rusty bombs and mines from World Wars I and II, that explosives that threatened crews fighting the fire. Some of those have exploded in the intense heat. Blasts have been reported in France, Belgium, Germany, and the Netherlands. The U.S. and Canada falling deeper into a trade war. New tariffs expected to raise prices for products in both countries, each side blaming the other for the collapse. This is SRN News.
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15: When George Washington accepted command of the Continental Army, Americans were fighting a king and determined not to replace one form of unchecked power with another. Washington understood the difference between authority and ownership. In 1775, he declared, "When we assume the soldier, we do not lay aside the citizen." Even as commander of America's army, Washington remembered that he remained one of the people and that the power entrusted to him was never his to keep. He did not fight to rule America. He fought so Americans could govern themselves. Washington's example gave the young nation something more than victory. It gave America a standard for leadership. Those who hold power must remain accountable to the people they serve, because in a free nation, leadership is not ownership. It is a duty and a trust.
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19: 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AM 870, The Answer. I'm your host, Zen Sams. Tonight, we're bringing you four fascinating conversations that explore what it really takes to build something that lasts, whether that's a business, a cultural movement, or the future of media itself. In the Going Deep podcast series, we begin with a special feature hosted by Lana Kerr. In this inspiring conversation, Lana is going to sit down with Monica Dhar, beauty founder, CEO, and one of the industry's most respected entrepreneurs. They're going to move beyond the headlines to explore what it truly takes to build a company designed for longevity. In the Bosque Ranch Live speaker series, we're heading back to the American West for a conversation that feels especially relevant in today's culture. Why America fell back in love with the cowboy. Ian Bowen on Yellowstone, ranch culture, and the return of grit. He's going to join us. He's an acclaimed actor from Yellowstone and Lioness. In the Heart of Influence series brought to you by Diamond Lake and its subsidiaries, we're going to be chatting with two incredible visionaries. First, Larry Namer. He's the co-founder of E! Entertainment Television, pioneering media entrepreneur, and chairman of the World Film Institute. He's going to be joined by Brian J. Esposito, CEO of Diamond Lake, global entrepreneur, investor, and strategist. 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In the Sculpting the Future series brought to you by Alloclay, Dr. Kim Nichols, Harvard-trained, board-certified dermatologist and founder of Nichols MD, discusses the dermatologist's role in modern body contouring and how Alloclay is offering individuals a non-surgical way to refine their natural shape with little downtime. 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I'm your host, Zen Sams. We'll be right back with Dr. Kim Nichols in Sculpting the Future series brought to you by Alloclay.
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19: 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I'm your host, Zen Sams, in our Sculpting the Future series brought to you by Tiger Aesthetics and Alloclay. Today, we're joined by Dr. Kim Nichols. She's a Harvard-trained, board-certified dermatologist, an educator, and founder of Nichols MD of Greenwich, Skin Lab by Nichols MD, and Nichols MD of Fairfield, three boutique dermatology offices in Fairfield County, Connecticut. Now, beyond her practices, Dr. Nichols is a nationally recognized educator who trains physicians across the country. She's the author of The Book of Skin and has been featured on The Today Show, The Dr. Oz Show, and in leading beauty publications. Today, she brings her expertise to our show to share the dermatologist's role in modern body contouring, why the future of aesthetics is regenerative-based, and how Alloclay fits into this philosophy. Welcome to the show, superstar.
20: Thank you. I'm so happy to be here and talk about all these things.
19: Well, we're so excited to have you on the expert on the microphone. So your practice has become known for delivering natural-looking aesthetic results, but also emphasizing skin health and overall wellness. And looking at the aesthetic industry as a whole, this type of thinking seems to be the new norm. We do a lot of expert on the microphone interviews, and that's the standard. It's no longer just about achieving the dramatic results, right, Dr. Nichols? It's about supporting the body and preserving tissue health and choosing treatments that work with the body rather than simply just changing its appearance. So from your perspective, what's driving this shift? And why do you think practitioners and patients are increasingly prioritizing this approach to aesthetic care?
20: Well, I'll tell you, I mean, I think it was a natural result that with this whole wellness movement that it was going to hit aesthetics at some point. So, you know, these days patients want to feel healthy inside and out, look healthy inside and out, and they want to look refreshed, not somebody looking different than themselves, but just, a better refreshed version of themselves. You know, the whole thing about, you know, anti-aging, we don't even say that anymore. You know, we talk about aging well and, you know, maintaining that healthy tissue is part of that. So the future of aesthetics is about regenerative aesthetics, you know, in terms of things like Sculptra and Radiesse that you might have heard of. That has all become really sort of blown up because these things are collagen generators, and the future is going to get even wider. I mean, we're talking stem cells, you know, we're talking, you know, biologically adaptive peptides. It's just there's something new every day in terms of regenerative aesthetics.
19: Yeah. And I love that distinction, what you just said, because the newest language in aesthetics really is preservation rather than transformation. I mean, when you look at the stats, the American Society of Plastic Surgeons has identified regenerative sculpting, anatomy preservation, and natural, all of this is undetectable beauty, like you put it. And those are the defining trends of 2026 and 2027, right? That undetectable beauty. So we're also talking about an enormous and an increasingly sophisticated patient population, right? Everyone's coming in informed. I think the ISAPS recorded nearly 38 million surgical and non-surgical aesthetic procedures worldwide last in 2024. And that's a rise of more than, I think it was 45% since 2020. That means patients are participating in aesthetics at a much higher level, but they're also asking smarter questions about tissue quality and longevity and downtime and whether treatment will still look like them, like you put it. So let's chat about one company focused on providing modalities of this new regenerative focused approach. So Tiger Aesthetics, and more specifically Alloclay. So for now, for those who don't know, right, Alloclay is used for non-surgical body contouring treatment, and it's designed to add that subtle natural looking volume exactly where your body needs it. So from your perspective, doctor, what do you think would surprise patients most about the role of dermatologists, and what role
0: can play in body contouring. I mean, it's one step removed from your traditional practice. And what attracted you to incorporating solutions like Alloclay into your practice?
20: Well, I'll tell you, I mean, dermatologists, we do hair, skin, and nails. And of course, the anatomy that supports it is the body. So, you know, this is a natural continuation of what we do every day. And patients are looking for things that are non-surgical. And they're, you know, surprised now that we actually have options as dermatologists in the office to do treatments like Alloclay to give them, you know, improvement in body contouring that they didn't think were possible without surgery. So this is super exciting, especially when you're talking about something, you know, a procedure that could take maybe an hour and they can really help, you know, some of the things that they've been, you know, upset about for years and thought that, oh God, it was just going to be so much money or the downtime of surgery. And now they have Alloclay as an option to improve those, you know, body contouring concerns.
0: Yeah, 100%. And I think this is such an important educational point because dermatology has evolved far beyond treating the visible surface of the skin, right? I mean, dermatologists now understand anatomy and subcutaneous tissue and aging patterns and injectable safety and the way skin quality interacts with the structures underneath it. I think that's Dr. Goldberg taught me that. But what makes Alloclay particularly interesting within that conversation is that it isn't an implant or a synthetic filler, right? It's sterilized, donor-derived adipose tissue processed to retain the natural three-dimensional honeycomb structure of the adipocytes, right? As well as the extracellular matrix. I'm a patient of Alloclay, so I've done extensive research on this. I increased an entire breast size naturally in my doctor's office in under 90 minutes and got up and went straight to work. I mean, it was fantastic. And I'm somebody who explanted and did not want to put any implants in my body again. I wanted it all natural. So either way, I'm speaking your language here. Let's chat a bit more about Alloclay. So what areas of the body are you most commonly treating with Alloclay? What kinds of concerns are patients hoping to improve and who in your mind are the best candidates for it?
20: Well, I mean, I would say, first of all, I mean, it's amazing that you have experience with it because I think it's just, you know, an amazing product. But so number one would be, you know, hip dips, you know, those little contours that go in. And of course, you know, getting a little bit more of a butt lift. Those would be the number one. And before patients had to undergo, you know, like a BBL, you know, which of course involves surgery of liposuction and the downtime involved. And now, like you said, in an hour and a half, you know, they can get those contours, you know, filled and volumized just with Alloclay in an easy procedure. Now, I'll tell you that the best candidates tend to be people who are already sort of at a stable weight. And, you know, these days in the GLP-1 era, we have to kind of, you know, make sure about that. But it's better if they're at a stable weight. And then they tend to get amazing results. And the best part about it is the Alloclay, you know, this matrix eventually integrates into our own fat. So I've just been blown away that even a month, 3 months out, how natural it looks, you would never know in terms of these contours. And then I guess another candidate that I think is going to blow up is what you said. We call it sort of a no bra effect. So, you know, the patient who doesn't want to undergo breast augmentation, but there's, you know, 50% or more of women have, you know, issues with their breasts or concerns, but they don't want to undergo this surgery. And here we go. Now we can do something that will give them a little bit more cleavage, a little bit more increase in the volume of the upper pole of the breast or irregularities. And, you know, again, in less than an hour.
0: Yeah, that versatility is one of the most compelling parts of this conversation. I agree. And one thing that stands out about Alloclay is its philosophy, right? That you said, results that look natural, feel natural, and never look overdone. That's a message that reflects an even broader shift across aesthetics today because it signals that patients are moving away from dramatic transformations and instead are looking for subtle, natural-looking enhancements that really restore what's been lost while still looking completely like themselves. And I always emphasize that true confidence comes from looking like the best version of yourself rather than looking like someone else. So when patients tell you they want to restore volume or refine their natural contours without looking like they've had work done, how do you help them strike that balance and achieve results that still feel authentic to themselves?
20: Well, like you said, it's all about restoration, not transformation. So I sort of guide them through, you know, because a lot of patients, you know, they're not informed about it. They may be informed in terms of social media, but they want to they want to hear from, you know, the experts about what really can enhance their appearance and not, like you said, not let make them look like somebody else. So it really just takes a consultation to kind of walk them through that process, because in the end, they're just so happy in terms of realizing that, you know, the best look, as they always say, is the one that people can't tell. And that, you know, I feel is my role, you know, as a dermatologist and, you know, taking the process.
0: Yeah, absolutely. And I think that the most elevated work in aesthetics is often the work no one can identify. It's not about chasing a trend or manufacturing someone else's proportions. Really, it's about understanding harmony and anatomy and how light moves across the body. It's what your specialty is about. And the Alloclay philosophy is very much about enhancing what is already present rather than changing the patient's identity, because it's intended to provide targeted volume where fat naturally exists, right? And you as the provider now can think in terms of subtle transitions and symmetry and contour refinement rather than simply adding size. And that reflects the larger 2026 movement that we were talking about early on toward what experts are calling quiet, luxurious, anatomy preserving and undetectable aesthetic care. It's really just about that. The Kim Kardashian days are over.
20: Yeah.
0: Thank you so much for joining us.
20: Well, thank you, Zen. This was wonderful.
0: That was our expert on the microphone, Dr. Kim Nichols. To learn more about her practice, you can head to kimnicholsmd.com. And of course, you can definitely follow her on the gram at @NicholsMD_dermatology and at @SkinLabNicholsMD. That was our Sculpting the Future series brought to you by Alloclay and Tiger Aesthetics. Be sure to head to alloclay.com and follow them on the gram at @Alloclay. 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I'm your host, Zen Sams. We'll be right back after this.
2: 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Alloclay is intended to be applied subcutaneously in localized areas of the body to provide cushioning and support to the patient's body where adipose tissue naturally exists. Alloclay does not contain viable cells and has no systemic effect and is not dependent upon the metabolic activity of living cells for its primary function. This allograft is intended for single patient use only. Human tissue shall not be offered or dispensed for veterinary use.
0: Welcome back, my beautiful friends. You're listening to A Moment of Zen. I'm your host, Zen Sams. And tonight's Bosky Ranch Live speaker series conversation feels especially timely because somewhere between digital burnout, overstimulation, and a culture craving authenticity again, America quietly fell back in love with the cowboy. Not just the fashion, but the values behind it. Grit, loyalty, land, horses, brotherhood, purpose, and simplicity. And the numbers are backing it up. Western wear, cowboy core travel, ranch tourism, and country music all saw major growth throughout 2025 and heading into this year as well, with analysts continuing to credit the what they call Yellowstone effect and Taylor Sheridan's storytelling universe for reigniting mainstream fascination with modern Western culture and Americana. And honestly, I don't think people are just chasing the fantasy of the West anymore. I think they're chasing how it makes them feel. Which brings me to tonight's guest. Ian Bowen is best known for his role across all five seasons of Yellowstone and now joins season 3 of Lioness. Beyond Hollywood, he's also deeply connected to the cutting horse world and authentic Western lifestyle itself. Now, as we continue building anticipation toward the September 12th Bosky Ranch Live Music Concert Series, we're going to talk about the emotional return of the cowboy, the Yellowstone effect, Texas culture, horses, masculinity, storytelling, and why audiences may be craving grit more now than ever before. Ian, welcome to the show, superstar.
21: Well, thank you very much. It's great to be here. You summed it up pretty perfectly, but I'd love to dive into some of that with you.
0: I'm so excited to chat with you and so thank you so much for joining us. So I want to talk about the Taylor Sheridan connection. So one thing I keep hearing, Ian, from people inside Taylor Sheridan's world is that there's almost a destiny meets timing element to how they entered that universe. And it never feels random, they say. It feels like preparation finally met opportunity. So what do you think ultimately led you into Taylor's world in the first place? And looking back now, did it feel like preparation finally meeting that opportunity at exactly the right moment?
21: Yeah, I do say that a lot when, you know, there's always the idea of this overnight success or the 20-year 20-year overnight success, and we boil it down to all the work that you've done amortized over the time and the one moment where you have a chance to have your rocket launched. So it's all the work you put into it, and then you get the opportunity. The first time I ever auditioned for Taylor was maybe 20 years ago, maybe 15, like maybe 17, a movie called Vile that he shepherded with a guy that we knew that was writing and directing it, and it just got a little bit out of hand. And Taylor sort of came in and helped took it over. And there was a part for me in that, and I got an audition, and I went and read, and I got this job, and it was an indie horror movie. And he gave me incredible compliments on the day. He said, you know, wonderful audition, can't wait to work with you. We did that movie. So that was the beginning of being on the radar. And he subsequently cast me in the only stage play that I've ever done at the McCadden Theater in Los Angeles. I was the lead of that. So that was another trust element to work, to rehearse for several months. And then we had a 5-week run. So we continued it. That was followed up by Wind River. He's very loyal. He knows who his players are. And he called one day and said, I'd like you to play this part in this movie. And so it just... You know, and I've been working for 35 years, lots of success, lots of failures, but you have to believe it all focuses to one point. And maybe it's even still further in the future, but that was definitely the ignition moment that I felt like, we're onto something here that we want to hang on to.
0: I love it. It gives me goosebumps. And honestly, I think audiences can feel that authenticity immediately because Sheridan's role never feels cast. It feels lived. And I think I want to talk about now the training and immersion into the Western world, because that stands alone, right? What audiences connected to in Yellowstone wasn't just the drama. It was the realism, the horses, the land, the discipline, the lifestyle. And I think people underestimate how much preparation and immersion it takes to authentically step into that world, right? So what kind of training and preparation did you personally go through to authentically step into the Yellowstone universe and Western lifestyle? I know it's very much who you are, but there's definitely a process. Talk to me.
21: My process started when I was very young. My grandfather had a small livestock operation in Wisconsin, a little farm. Not a ranch. You know, he had some cattle, but I wouldn't call it a ranch, but he had livestock and pigs and all kinds of things. And when I was young, I would spend the whole summer there and kind of have free reign of the place. And I learned how to shoot guns and ride horses from a very young age. And I was always attached to the work that needed to be done in that thing, which wasn't play and fun. It was, we have to accomplish things to make this place work. So I learned that. Following up on that, my uncle taught me how to rope. And I started team roping when I was, I think, 20, which is just a very odd thing for a California kid to do. So that was in my repertoire, if you will, and just something we practiced. And then when I got a job at a stable when I was 17, the other kids there did it too. And we would just, you know, practice roping, and we would get better and better. So that gave me a really solid foundation. Once you get the job and you know that you're going to be doing it, and there's a specific set of what you're going to be doing. You know, you're not going to be necessarily riding bulls or, you know, doing things, practicing things that aren't going to be applicable to what your role is going to be. We had a boot camp, cowboy camp, we call it, where everybody gets together for a week and you go to the ranch every day and you practice skills and you practice teamwork and you just learn how to be comfortable. So you're not thinking about riding the horse. You're able to just be in the world. And that is, you know, for some of the cats that got there, they had never been on a horse, never even touched a horse. So that was a really interesting awakening for some of them, which also fit their characters. So that's good. For me, it was like a party. It was a camp. It was like, oh, this is great. I'm good at this. And we would compete and have little mini rodeos, which, you know, built up a lot of camaraderie with us. So we had a lot of fun with that. And then that's just the beginning. Every day, if you're not working, for me, if I wasn't working, I would drive to the ranch. And we had access to performance horses, ropers, cutters, reining horses, you know, these like sports cars of animals. And the people there to say, hey, you want to hop on? You want to hop in the fighter plane? I'll teach you how to work it. And so that was a daily thing. So you just got better and better. And then being around those people, their gravitas of their life and choices and discipline, it's kind of sunk and soaked into me, if you paid attention to it, if you like it, and if you want it. And next thing you know, you start being a little bit more like that. So over 5 years, I think I got a little closer.
0: Well, that's definitely some kind of training.
21: Yeah, no doubt.
0: And I want to talk about, well, now it's becoming more clear why America fell back in love with the cowboy, because this Western Renaissance is happening across every category right now. Fashion, travel, music, ranch experiences, and even luxury real estate. And places like Bosque Ranch are becoming emotional destinations for people craving authentic Americana experiences again. And which brings me to my next question. Ian, why do you personally think America fell back in love with the cowboy and Western culture again?
21: The reasons to be in love with it are there. You know, we have a relatively young country. Most, you know, if you look through Europe, you know, you have 1,000 or 2,000 year old countries, and then even to the ancients. We're only, you know, a few hundred years really in the making. And if you ask anybody, what is us? What is the, what are the kind of like the seminal parts of this young nation? What's important? Probably they're going to say the Wild West. That sticks out to them when we were adventurous and romantic and brutal, but we were builders and seekers, and, we sacrificed, and that drama of what the American West is, it built us. And then when, you know, the talkie movies came on after the silent pictures, when they started making films, that's what they made it about, because that's where we came from. So like you say, the romance of that, it is there. And when we celebrate it for people who still live that life, and we give them the gift of saying, we make the show Yellowstone for you to celebrate you and your lifestyle, and we're applauding you, and we think that you're great, then they feel good. And everybody knows that those values of character and hard work and determination and sacrifice and discipline, those are good things. And we want to keep doing them. And so when the show shines a light on where we came from and who we really are, people want to emulate that, because they want to be part of what they think is genuinely good. Not the cool kids, but what they believe is morally and ethically correct for them and their family. And so there's a line around the corner to do the stuff that's associated with it, like you said, everything from music to food to fashion. And people want to go camping. They want to go be in the mountains. They want to be with nature. It really was the spark of Yellowstone celebrating these people that reminded them where we came from. And when you know what your home is, you tend to want to get back to it.
0: Well, Bosque Ranch definitely

0: Absolutely.
1: And maybe people, Ian, to your point, aren't chasing the fantasy of the West anymore. Maybe they're chasing grounding and connection and purpose again. I think that's at the heart of it all.
0: Yeah, the foundations for what made that old fantasy thing that we watch in movies. And Yellowstone's contemporary, so this is a great example of those things that are from the past. We're trying to bring them back into the modern and still be connected with them and hopefully take them through into the future. Because it's a very good, these are good foundational things that we're about.
1: And, oh, yeah.
0: And they're fun to participate with. That's why this music event at Bosque is such a great idea, because you have people that are, they're brought in and they can participate with all of these things that they see on TV that they love and they know they want. They can be there with a community, like in person. They can feel the music. Live music, live country music is better than any speaker you've got in your house. You can look at your neighbor and they're singing the same words that you are, and you can feel the bass, and it's like visceral. And they can talk to people that they see on TV. I'll be there. Other people will be there. We want to talk to you guys too, because you like what we do and we're all celebrating the same thing. So in person, you cannot beat that.
1: Your passion is infectious.
0: I mean, that's what the whole thing is about.
1: I love it.
0: Yeah. So we encourage people to come on down and try it. I can't tell you how many people in the last 2 years have come to me and said, I used to hate country music. I thought it was dumb. And guess what? Now it's all I listen to and I get it. And I just say, welcome. It's rad. I'm glad you like it.
1: We've always been here.
0: Yeah. You can like other stuff too, but just check it out. It's got a feel. And that's important. I believe we'll keep doing this, and it's just continuing our commitment to not just make a TV show, but revive a movement.
1: You said it. We are at the end of this date, my friend. Ian, it's been such a pleasure chatting with you. I mean, tonight's conversation was gave me really some insight that I didn't have into all of this world. So thank you so much for being so transparent and sharing this with us.
0: My pleasure, Zen Sams. I'll see you in September in Texas.
1: Tonight's conversation with Ian Bowen was part of the Bosque Ranch Live speaker series, helping build anticipation for the September 12th Bosque Ranch Live music concert series. You can follow Ian directly on the gram at Ian Bowen. And as always, thank you for joining us right here on A Moment of Zen. I'm your host, Zen Sams. We'll be right back after this.
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1: Welcome back, my beautiful friends. You're listening to A Moment of Zen. I'm your host, Zen Sams. Welcome back to the Heart of Influence series brought to you by Diamond Lake and its subsidiaries. Now, for decades, a handful of television networks decided that the world watched and what it watched and when it watched. Today, influence is being shaped by streaming platforms, creators, artificial intelligence, and algorithms that can easily make content go viral overnight. And according to PwC's Global Entertainment and Media Outlook, the global entertainment and media industry is expected to surpass $3.5 trillion by 2029, while artificial intelligence continues to rapidly transform content creation, distribution, and audience engagement. And at the same time, Deloitte reports that media companies are investing heavily in generative AI to improve efficacy, personalize content, and reshape the viewer experience. Now, the question is no longer whether AI can change entertainment. It's how human creativity will evolve alongside it. Tonight, we're joined by two visionaries who've spent their careers recognizing opportunity long before the rest of the marketplace. Our first guest, Larry Namer, is the co-founder of E! Entertainment Television, the network that helped redefine celebrity and entertainment news for a global audience. Over a career spanning more than five decades, Larry has built pioneering media ventures across the United States, Russia, and China, and today serves as chairman of the World Film Institute while continuing to advise companies at the intersection of media and emerging tech. Joining him alongside is Brian J. Esposito, our co-contributor and CEO of Diamond Lake, global entrepreneur, investor, and strategist. Brian has built and advised companies across media, tech, finance, and digital innovations, helping connect visionary ideas with scalable business opportunities, all the while

0: while championing responsible growth and next generation leadership. Gentlemen, welcome to the show, superstars.
1: Thanks for having us.
2: Great to be here, Zan. Looking forward to the discussion.
0: Larry, you are quite the legend. All right. So your career began far away from the glamour traditionally associated with Hollywood. To my understanding, you were raised in Coney Island by a Turkish immigrant family, became the first person in your family to attend college, and entered the cable industry as an assistant cable splicer, earning approximately $90 a week. That information right there floored me when I read it. Coming full circle to who you are today. And what is so powerful about your story is that the opportunity did not initially look extraordinary. It became extraordinary because you understood the potential of an industry that was still being built. So when you look back at that young man entering cable TV without a grand plan to become a media entrepreneur, what did you recognize about the industry and about yourself that other people may have overlooked?
1: Well, I think, you know, when I got involved in cable, you know, in under the streets in New York, there were really only three networks, ABC, NBC, CBS. And, you know, then all of a sudden we had the capacity for many more channels. And I said, you know, why am I having to watch the weather report at 11:30 at night when we could have a channel for weather, or we could have a channel for news and stuff like that? And, you know, I was very fortunate to be there when Time Incorporated, when Time was a publishing company, they bought Manhattan Cable, the company I worked for, and their goal was to turn Time from a publishing company into a media company over the next decade. So I get to grow up in the business.
0: You really did get to grow up in the business. I mean, at the end of the day, you've seen it all, you've heard it all, you've been pitched all of it. But I think it's fascinating that your story is as powerful as it is based on the trajectory that you've had. Now, when you look back at the young man entering that cable world, and now how full circle you have come today, how does it make you feel?
1: You know, it's still a blur. You know, again, I came from, you know, an immigrant family. My parents' aspirations for their children were get a civil service job so you could retire at 65 and stuff like that. And, I just never really took it very seriously. I mean, even with E, people say to me like, oh, that's amazing. And I'm going, well, how hard was it to figure out that people around the world love celebrities and celebrity gossip and,
0: right,
1: and all of that stuff? I mean, to me, it wasn't revolutionary, but to a lot of people, it seems to be.
0: It definitely was. And I love what you're saying, because it reminds people that the first opportunity does not always resemble the final destination. Sometimes success begins with paying closer attention than everyone else and becoming indispensable wherever you are planted. Brian and I say this all the time. Now, Brian, I want to talk about recognizing the next great transformation. So Larry recognized the potential of cable television before it became the cultural and financial force we now understand it to be. Today, entrepreneurs are trying to make similar judgments about artificial intelligence, digital assets, tokenization, and decentralized ownership. The challenge is that being early can often look exactly like being wrong. So true vision requires distinguishing between technology that is merely fashionable and technology that will fundamentally change how industries operate. So, Brian, as someone working across traditional business and emerging technology, how do you determine whether an innovation represents a durable transformation rather than a temporary trend? And what should today's entrepreneur learn from the way Larry recognized the potential of cable?
2: Yeah, most of my career, I've been so early, and as an inventor, a visionary, whatever term you want to call it, it's the most painful experience, especially if you're self-financing it, which I've done my entire career up until Diamond Lake. And then it's the funny thing about a trend or creating something long-term, it still takes the same amount of time, resources, and talent to create that. So I avoid trends at all costs because it's just not enough time to capitalize on. And now I think you can take advantage of trends if you built a good foundation to have some ancillary income and reach built into it. But I avoid trends and products and media and IP because it's just, it's the outcome is just not enough reward for all the time and effort that it took to even build that. So when it comes to identifying these talented, incredible creators, we talk about AI all the time, and Larry's new content is fantastic on things that he's touching on. But I'm last of the party on AI, and we're doing it very ethically and with a lot of integrity behind it, because I'm very creator focused. We have a huge music division. So when you start seeing things that AI is replicating creators, it scares me. And there's industries that are just being completely evaporated with skilled, talented people because of AI. And there's definite benefit to it. We see the benefit to it. I'm sure Larry can touch on a lot of the benefit to it. But from our standpoint, very careful on how it's used. And I have to be consistent with, I love independent artists. I love helping people and creators make it. We love putting systems and technologies and things like tokenization behind them to help them fuel their career, maintain control of their IP and their career. So it'd be very difficult for me to sprinkle in AI and say, hey, we don't need you to do this creative person anymore because we're going to use the technology to replace you. So I have to be consistent in my entire messaging and the culture of who we are as a company and the culture of my private holding company for the last 25 years.
0: Yeah, that distinction is so important because, to your point, innovation cannot merely sound futuristic. It has to solve a real problem, improve access, or create measurable value. Otherwise, we're not building the future. We're simply decorating the present. Larry, I want to talk about creating E! And reinventing celebrity culture. So when you and Alan Marufka created Movie Time, which ultimately evolved into E! Entertainment TV, you were building around an insight that now seems almost inevitable, right? Audiences were not only interested in movies, they wanted to understand the actors, personalities, fashion, premieres, and cultural machinery surrounding Hollywood. That's what E! Entertainment was. That vision helped build an entirely new entertainment category and helped bring celebrity culture into the mainstream. So when you first envisioned a network centered around Hollywood and entertainment culture, Larry, what did you understand about audience psychology that the established television industry had underestimated?
1: Well, you really looked, you know, going back to the early days of cable, you looked at the whole issue of fragmentation and the creation of niches. Like I say, it used to be you could only get the news at 6 o'clock and 11 o'clock and then turn it started CNN, 24-hour news whenever you want it. The Weather Channel started, you get the weather whenever you wanted it. ESPN started sports, you get the sports whenever you wanted it. You know, here you had this clear interest in celebrity lifestyle and the Hollywood world and stuff like that, but yet people would fight for, you know, a 20-second clip on Entertainment Tonight. And they wanted to go deeper and they wanted to understand more about how some of this entertainment product was made. And they wanted to know the directors and the people who wrote the music. And they wanted a much deeper relationship with celebrity culture, but yet that was missing. So, and, you know, we looked at it, you know, with cable was really an electronic newspaper. CNN was the headline. ESPN was the sports. Home shopping was the ads. What was missing was the second most read section of any newspaper, which were the entertainment pages.
0: Boom. That's fascinating because it's so simple. Right there in plain writing and completely overlooked. And what's interesting is that E! Entertainment is in fact the prelude to reality TV. Because that one step further, that connect, the fact that the audience was craving that connection with Hollywood and celebrityism, not about the movies they're making, but about how they were living their lives, the gossip, the drama. That's what they want, right? And at the same time, we saw the rise of all those magazines, Star, Gossip, right? All those, then that was again the prelude to reality TV. So you were really building community around cultural curiosity before the media industry regularly used terms such as engagement, fandom, or creator economy. I mean, the technology has changed, but our desire to understand the people behind entertainment has only intensified.
1: Yeah, no, absolutely right. I mean, and, you know, E! Still is the only TV network on a global scale that's started by like two people as opposed to a big media company. So Alan and I didn't come from the legacy media world to begin with. I mean, I was on the operation side, not on the programming side. So we didn't really know what the rules were. So we couldn't be breaking them because we didn't know what they were.
0: It's always better like that.
1: The first show that really broke through, you know, we changed the name from Movie Time to E! When we realized that we wanted to be all about the world of entertainment, not just about movies. That's what prompted the name. But we, you know, we just didn't understand the rules. So the first show that broke through, you know, I went to the crew and said, hey, I want to start a TV show that makes fun of TV shows. And they were like, that's crazy. You can't do that. And I'm like, why not? And, you know, we started that show called, you know, Talk Soup. And
0: Talk Soup, yeah.
1: Talk Soup ran 26 years.
0: Amazing. I mean, what a visionary you are, Larry. Not even of this generation, and just really are still pioneering it and the thoughts behind it. Now, Brian, today's creators can reach millions of people without a traditional television network, but access does not necessarily mean ownership, right? A creator may have a massive following and still depend entirely on a platform, an algorithm, or a distribution model that can change literally overnight. So the creator economy is now valued in the hundreds of billions of dollars globally. But the most important question may be how much of that value creators actually control. And that's what you've been tackling all along. So what should creators be building beyond followers, whether that means intellectual property, licensing rights, equity, audience data, or direct distribution, so that their visibility becomes a durable business asset rather than temporary attention?
2: Absolutely. So that's why we've been building Journey, and that's what helped fuel the massive growth behind Sons of Legion, which we had Adam McInnes on a few months ago. Journey is that direct access to your audience base. So you have the ability to control and communicate directly who wants to hear from you. So the idea of utilizing all these big social media platforms to start curating them and bringing them into your Journey platform, we believe is key to the future success of any creators or any IP. The fact that you're only limited exposure to what Instagram, TikTok, Meta, all these social media platforms allow you to see is not right. We as users are creating all the content for those massive platforms to be able to exploit and make all their profits and money from. And they only allow you a few percentage of your fans and followers that want to hear from you. And then they'll allow you more if you pay, but not, you'll never going to get 100% reach in those platforms. So by utilizing them as funnels to create that content, create excitement, create the momentum around you, and then tie in Journey into that reach to be able to then curate and bring in people's names, their addresses, their phone numbers, and they're all double, triple opting in. And then you can start to collect that data and own that data as to who's watching your content, how much time is being spent watching your content, how many touch points of that content does it trigger someone to buy a ticket, to buy a piece of merchandise, to maybe buy an exclusive digital download. So it's interesting when Larry created E and the idea of access, which is one of the great reasons why we're honored to have him as an advisor at Diamond Lake, is we believe tokenization is another level of access to that IP creator or that piece of, or that celebrity or athlete now being part of their journey at some capacity because you're putting, tax earnings into a token that's attached to them that gives you closer proximity to the people that you love, admire, adore, or want to emulate. So we believe the idea that Larry and his co-founder created with E, tokenizations is the next evolution of access to celebrity. And when we're excited to hopefully be leaders in that and do it the correct ethical way in the regulatory environment, and create opportunities for whether you're an up-and-coming creator that can use this as a financial tool to fuel your career, or if you're already a well-established creator or celebrity or athlete, it's a new liquidity event to be able to monetize all the hard work that you've done to build your career.
0: To follow Larry, you can visit him on the gram at Larry Namer TV. You can also follow Brian J. Esposito from Diamond Lake directly on the gram at Brian_J_Esposito. This has been the Heart of Influence series brought to you by Diamond Lake and its subsidiaries. 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I'm your host, Zen Sams. We'll be right back after this.
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0: Welcome back, my beautiful friends. You're listening to A Moment of Zen. I'm your host, Zen Sams. I'm going to pass the mic to our Going Deep host, Lana Kerr, for an exclusive conversation with Monica Dar. Lana, take it away.
5: Hi, everyone. Welcome back to the Going Deep podcast. We have a very special guest. We have Mana Kadar. But before we start, would you like to tell our audience a little bit about who you are?
6: First and foremost, I'm a mother of two and a wife. I own a family of beauty brands called Mana, under the Mana Kadar Beauty brands. We have six brands under the umbrella that range anywhere from cosmetics, bath and body, men's, hair, skin, something for the whole family.
5: So we're going to talk a little bit about this brand, because you didn't just grow a brand, you built a business that's meant to last. And I want to talk about what went into actually getting there. Okay. Once, what had to change in you once your business grew to a certain point?
6: The evolution of an entrepreneur is so diverse and profound. You know, when you start out with just a concept, an idea, it's just you and your idea, and it's a party of one. And as the company grows and the business grows, you know, you really have to evolve yourself into including and building and developing a team, and also creating an infrastructure for a company. And so you very much go from that right brain idea creation, concept creation, to having to utilize that left side where you're really putting everything together and putting all the pieces of a puzzle together.
5: Mm-hmm. How long did it take you?
6: I think it's still taking me today.
5: From inception.
6: Yeah. So we're in year 15 now. I would say our biggest inflection point was from year 3 going forward from there. I would say even year 3 is early for many companies to really start to get going. And we really doubled in revenue every year from year 3 moving forward, which was challenging because as you grow, everyone thinks growth is incredible. You're growing, you're doubling. But there are so many challenges that come with scaling a company in that manner too. And there are pitfalls of growing too quickly as well. So there were many lessons learned along the way as we continue to grow and evolve the brands.
5: What do you think was the behind your success? I mean, by year 3, that's very unusual for a company to be doing well. You know, what do you think contributed to that success?
6: You know, it's really interesting. It didn't even come to me until you mentioned it right now, which is where we really started to put infrastructure in place and hiring the right people for all of the roles that were meant to be. So at one point, you know, every entrepreneur will say they had 100 different hats and they're in every part of the business, and really identifying our company culture and what we were all about and company goals, and really very clearly aligning and how to get there.
5: Mm. Yeah, that's definitely most, and as a founder myself, I can say that, you know, usually for me, I know that, and we're self-funded, I knew that we had to kind of bring the people and then build the city, you know, and that for most companies, the city part building, if they're in that situation, takes a longer time, you know. So I think that that was very commendable how you got to that. But I mean, now I know you said you're a mother, and I love the age of your kids, 8 and 10, you said?
6: Eight and 9. They're so fun.
5: Yes, the fun age. How did becoming a mother change how you think about your time, your energy, and the decisions that you made in your business?
6: So the next inflection point, the growth of the company was when I was pregnant with our 9-year-old, who now 9-year-old. And I thought, oh my gosh, how am I going to do this? Because I was moving at such a frantic pace, and the company was growing, and I was working, traveling. And so it was really interesting in that I just reprioritized everything and used, you know, time for me was finite, and my energy needed to be used very efficiently so that I could be a great mom and be there for my newborn young daughter. My son followed 14 months after that. So that was my priority. And my business was my baby still too. So really just prioritizing what really mattered. I think time management was one of the key factors. I started saying, yes to things that I really needed to do and that were very important. And then I said no to many, many, many things. And that actually gave me a lot of freedom. I feel like sometimes as business owners and founders, you feel like you have to be everywhere and do everything and be a part of every single thing. But that, in fact, is not the case. And so I felt like once I let go of all of that weight and responsibility I was beholding myself to, it gave me a lot of freedom, gave me and the company a lot of freedom and my employees a lot of freedom to grow. And that's when we hit our next big inflection point.
5: Wow. Your business is your baby. So if you had three children, you can love all three children. If you had a fourth one, you would love them and you spend the time you know, and I see my business as my daughter. I have two boys and my husband refers to CO2 Lift as our daughter because it's part of our family. So just like with kids, you have to divide your time and you can love all of them.
6: You love all of them. You love all of them differently, yes, right? Because yes. each child, each baby yes. is very different. Yes. So some require more time at certain yes. points
5: yes.
6: In life. And so, you know, we really prioritize and it's still, you know, the kids are 8 and 9 now. I still struggle with that today and just, you know, how can I be more present? How can I do more, be more? Mm-hmm. Because these are the years where yes. it's really, really important. So I'm still to this day refining how to be the best mom to them.
5: Yeah. And I think, you know, Mana, I think that's normal. Looking back, Mana, what do businesses that truly last seem to get right?
6: So what I think I got right was I continually evolved the company. We didn't stay stagnant. Like sometimes you have like that one success and you just keep riding those coattails into the sunset. So we continue to evolve with margins in mind. We also didn't keep chasing things. It was like, okay, let's not make everything under the sun. Let's make sure that we're producing things that are really quality and continuing to build that brand reputation. And then also, like, I keep going back to the people, like having the right people around that can help execute your vision and that care are really like that. That's like the trifecta.
5: Oh my goodness. You are such an embodiment of intentional. Like when your words come out very intentional. You're so deliberate in what you say. It's been such a pleasure speaking with you.
6: Thank you.
5: Congratulations
6: on
5: all your success.
6: Thank you. Thank you. Thank you so much.
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17: With SRN News, I'm Ron Taylor. A federal judge in New York vacated a Trump administration policy that it suspended the processing of visas from 75 countries, including Afghanistan, Iran, Russia, and Somalia, whose nationals the Trump administration has deemed likely to require public assistance while living in the U.S. Those wildfires burning across Europe this summer have been exposed to potentially deadly threat lurking beneath the blackened landscape. Many of those rusty bombs and mines are from World War I and II, and the explosive now threatened crews fighting fires. Some of those explosives have exploded in the intense heat. Blasts have been reported in France, Belgium, Germany, and the Netherlands. The United States and Canada falling deeper into a trade war. New tariffs are expected to raise prices from products in both countries, each blaming the other for the collapse of negotiations. This is SRN News.
18: Foundations of Freedom, a look at America's founding principles and the leaders who shaped our nation.
19: When George Washington accepted command of the Continental Army, Americans were fighting a king and determined not to replace one form of unchecked power with another. Washington understood the difference between authority and ownership. In 1775, he declared, "When we assume the soldier, we do not lay aside the citizen." Even as commander of America's army, Washington remembered that he remained one of the people, and that the power entrusted to him was never his to keep. He did not fight to rule America. He fought so Americans could govern themselves. Washington's example gave the young nation something more than victory. It gave America a standard for leadership. Those who hold power must remain accountable to the people they serve. Because in a free nation, leadership is not ownership. It is a duty and a trust.
20: When a nation drifts, the church faces a choice: silence or courage. This weekend, Salem News Channel's America 250 film series presents Letter to the American Church. Based on Eric Metaxa's warning to believers, this film challenges Christians to recover conviction, truth, and moral courage. 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
31: All right, welcome to the show, everybody. I'm your host, Kenny Michaels. It is great to be here today. Welcome aboard. It's what an exciting time to be talking about gold, huh? All right, the number to get me live, I'll go ahead and turn the phone lines on right now. The number to get me live, 888-961-0222. Again, 888-961-0222. Welcome to the show. Let's go. Let's go. Let's go. By the way, follow me on Instagram. Become a follower of mine, please. We're getting thousands of followers. Follow me on Instagram. You can go to Striking Gold with Kenny Michaels and follow me and follow this show. All right. You can also watch us live on YouTube, Striking Gold with Kenny Michaels. All right. What an exciting time. I told you last week the rally is on. Okay, the rally is on, the rally is on, the rally is on. Citibank came out 2 days ago and said, silver to triple. That's just like Bank of America. They said the same thing. $120 to $150 by the end of the year. That's the second bank calling for silver to triple. Fox News, big story this week. The rush for gold is sweeping the country. Wow. Okay. Yahoo Finance said gold is rallying due to deep pocket buyers. Who are the deep pocket buyers? China and the United States. Trump even said, you know how he says MAGA? You know, they say make America great again. Trump said we have MAGA 2. MAGA 2, baby. Make America gold again. That's what he said. Rand Paul. You know who that is, right? Rand Paul visited Fort Knox. Rand Paul then came out of Fort Knox and said, ready for this? Since 1971, the dollar has lost 85% of its value. And since 1971, gold has gone up 12,580% since 1971. Wow. Wow. And Rand Paul did a survey. He sent out some kind of a link. I want to say it was on X or something, where he asked Americans about would they want us to go back to the gold standard. The response was overwhelmingly 80% of people want us back on the gold standard. Let's go! Gold is soaring. The rush is on. Here's my question to you people. The more money you make in the stock market, the more taxes you pay to Uncle Sam. The more money you make in gold, the less taxes you pay to Uncle Sam. And gold is outperforming the market. So if I said to you, make money, right? You can make money and pay less tax. You can make more money than stocks and pay less tax. Is that not appealing? That's what you do with your retirement account. You move it to physical gold and silver. Trump says, make America gold again. Rand Paul visited Fort Knox. We have a worldwide rally for gold. China just opened up their own Fort Knox. Market Watch says investors are chasing gold due to the rally and future numbers. Future numbers. That means some of you are not going to be able to buy gold because it'll be too expensive for you. 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Not only do you see the good looking Brad Pitt of Precious Metals, the sexiest man on radio, literally. But you'll answer a couple questions, and then your information comes to my email. And I personally will roll up my sleeves and help seniors protect their money with gold, take advantage of the rally, and keep most of the money, and stop feeding your uncle. Stop feeding Uncle Sam. Okay, stop. It's one thing when you're 30. It's one thing when you're 40. It's even maybe one thing when you're 50. But if you're over 50, hell no. Why are you feeding Uncle Sam? I'm a senior. I'm 64 years old. I know. When you see my face, you can't believe it. Can't believe that. You say, that dude is 64? No way. That dude is so, Kenny Michaels is so good looking. There's no way I'm 64. At least I don't feel like it. I don't look like it. All right. So one of the things that you have to realize about stocks is where they want you to be. You understand that, right? Because as long as your retirement account is in the stock market, which is rigged, then they know every dollar you have and they know how much to tax you. And then when the time comes, we have to dip into your retirement account. Uncle Sam says, dip in, baby. Let's go skinny dipping together, baby. That's what Uncle Sam says. We're going to skinny dip together. Only you're going to be skinny and they're going to be fat with your money. It's going to be fat dipping for them. Skinny dipping for you because you'll have nothing left. Think about it. But what if I told you you could invest in something better than stocks? That's real. That's outperforming stocks. that's making people a tremendous amount of money, keeping you private from the government, that's low risk. And then when you go take money out, you get to fat dip and the government gets the skinny dip. Think about that. Think about that, huh? That's why you move to gold. The number to get me live, 888-961-0222. I'm Kenny Michaels. This is Striking Gold. You know, the rush for gold is on. I mean, every article you see on the internet, the whole world is chasing the yellow metal. And now they're calling for silver to triple, Citibank and now Bank of America. Wells Fargo said the other day, listen to this. Wells Fargo said the other day, expect gold to more than double by the end of the year. China just opened up their own version of Fort Knox in Hong Kong. It's the Hong Kong Knox. It's probably what it's called, the Hong Kong Knox. Okay? Or the Hong Fort Knox. Or the Fort Kong Knox. Whatever. Call it what you want. But it's driving up the price of gold. Everything China does is driving up the price of gold. That doesn't mean you have to run out, go buy Kung Pao chicken. What I'm telling you, though, is follow what China's doing. Follow what China is doing. They're driving up gold. Get into gold. Think about it. Think about it. If China's going to drive up gold, and now there's a worldwide rush for gold, and Americans, according to a survey from Rand Paul, 80% of Americans want to go back to the gold standard. You don't think Trump sees that? Why do you think Trump audited Fort Knox? Why do you think Trump's obsessed with gold? Why did Trump say recently, make America gold again? Wow. Now, if you don't move the gold now, you won't be able to afford it in a few months. 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Okay. All right. Follow me on Instagram, Striking Gold with Kenny Michaels. Don't forget, join me on this journey, this wonderful, shiny journey of gold and silver. Join me on Instagram, Striking Gold with Kenny Michaels. All right. So on Yahoo Finance, I read something, and this is what I mentioned earlier. They said, the more you make in the market, the more you're eventually going to pay to the government. Because they know what you have. You can't get around them knowing what you have. So they know what's coming to them. Right? They know what's coming to them. What did Trump say? He said, he who holds the gold makes the rules. If you're in gold, they play by your rules. If you're in stocks, you play by their rules. That's how this works. It's no secret. The more you make in the market, the more you're going to pay in tax when you take it out. And here's the funny part. When your account goes up in the stock market and you're like, look, honey, my IRA is doing good. Uncle Sam says, look, honey, this lady's IRA is doing good. That's good for us. They're looking with a telescope. See, they got a telescope on your IRA. They're looking. Oh, that lady's got $248,000. Oh, look at that. Now she's got $260,000. Oh, we're going to get more tax. But when you're in gold, Gold's going up better than the market. Now you say to your husband, to your spouse, honey, honey, look at my gold account. It's going crazy. And Uncle Sam's like, where is it? Where is it? Where's the money? Where's the money? Kind of like, where's the beef lady from Wendy's? Right? Where's the money? I don't know where the money is. Where's the money? What happened to this lady's money? She had money in stocks. Now she has no money. Ah, because they don't know. You're in gold. They only see a little bit of what you have, not a lot of what you have. That's how it should be. Okay? And the fact that America took a survey with Rand Paul and 80% of Americans say we should go back to the gold standard. Wow. And don't think for a minute Rand Paul's survey didn't land in the hands of President Trump. I'm certain it did. Okay? Because Trump knows everything going on. And I'm certain it did. And that's just more enticing for Trump to know he has support of the American people to reset gold and make America gold again. Make America gold again. Okay? And so now the time has come. And that shocking statistic I gave you in the beginning of the show, if that doesn't make your hair stand up, then I don't know what will. Since 1971, the dollar has lost 85% of its value. Holy smokes. And since 1971, gold has gone up 12,580% since 1971. So at the same time that the dollar was sinking, gold was soaring. That's it. That's it. And now Market Watch is saying investors are chasing gold due to the rally and due to future pricing. Of course they're chasing gold. There's nothing else to chase. Except gold. And if you're a single man, well, then hot ladies. Other than that, if you're a married man, chase your wife. Right? But if you're an investor, chase gold. If you have a retirement account, chase gold. My goodness. Listen, Fox News says the gold rush is sweeping the country. 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Move your retirement accounts. Look, here's what you should know about why I'm so passionate about gold, okay? When Joe Biden was president of the United States, at least we were told he was president. I'm not sure he actually knew he was president, but nonetheless. When he was president of the United States, I moved my IRA to gold. Actually, 2 days after he won the election, I moved my IRA into gold. Why? Because I knew where this is going. I knew that they want to take my money. I knew they want to tax me on unrealized gains. And I don't want to be taxed on that money. And when I take money out, I want to have the option to pay less tax, not more tax. I want growth, but give the government less. I don't want growth and give the government more. That makes sense, right? So I moved my IRA to gold 2 days after Joe Biden took office. I don't even think he knew he took office, but he did. Now, my account has exploded. Exploded. And I'm not at the age yet where I'm required to take money out of my retirement account. I could if I want, but I'm not at that required age yet. And I'll be better looking then than I am now. However, I'm like a wine. You know, what do they say? The older wine gets, right? The better it gets. That's me. I'm like a Chablis or a Pinot Noir. Anyway, the point is my account's going up, up, up, up, up. And I know that when I take the money out, Uncle Sam's going to get less. That's how it should be. I've worked for that money for so many years. So The fact that Yahoo Finance is talking about the more you make, the more you pay in stocks. That's true. But he who holds the gold makes the rules. If you're in stocks, you play by their rules. If you're in gold, they play by yours. And that's how it should be. And the fact that we now are, gold is being pushed. It says the gold is rallying due to deep pocket buyers. Well, who do you think that is? That's the United States and China. Okay. Trump brings in $200 million worth of gold from Venezuela. Now he's going after the gold in Iran. Now he's going after the gold in Cuba. He can't have my gold. He better stay away from my gold. But he's going after the gold. Okay? So, if our president is obsessed, our president is on the cusp of doing something miraculous with gold, China's already started a reset up to $1.5 billion so far. The winner in all this is gold. That's the winner. And then when you're invested in gold, not only do you get the growth, but you get to keep more of it. And that's how it should be. So call Golden Crescent Metals right now, 888-406-6222. 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It'll go to my email, and I will personally help you. All right, the number to get me live on air, 888-961-0222. Ring up the phone lines now. If you have questions about moving your retirement account, now's the time. All right. And the other thing I want to mention, and we're going to be close to a break here, I would imagine. Yes? Yes? Okay. Well, anyway, all right. So one of the things I'm going to talk about now, and I'm going to get more into it when we come back from break, is this. There are many people who procrastinate. There are many people suckered by their financial advisor. And I'm sorry that I'm blunt, but I'm blunt about this, because what will happen is, at some point, those of you procrastinating moving to gold are going to call me and go, Mr. Michaels, you were right. I don't need that call. I don't want that call. I already know I'm right. I already know I'm right. You see, Charles Schwab, Fidelity, Edward Jones, Raymond James, Empower, you name it, all have a vested interest in keeping your money. You know that, right? Because they're paid as a company and as a financial advisor. They're paid by something called assets under management. What does that mean? It means that the more money they manage, the more money they make. You understand that, right? So if I'm a financial advisor and I'm managing $4 million, I'm paid based on that $4 million every paycheck. But the minute someone pulls $500,000 away, well, now I'm only paid on $3.5 million. Well, that hurts my paycheck. So I'm going to do everything and anything and whatever to tell you to keep your money here. And the reason they don't want you to go to gold is because they can't sell you gold. Gold stock is not gold. Gold ETFs is not gold. Gold mining stock is not gold. It's paper. And so they are paid by what they sell that's paper. Picture this. Picture walking into a car dealership and you say, hey, I'm thinking about buying a new form of transportation. Guy says, well, we have Porsches here, sir. Yeah, these cars seem pretty nice. I'm thinking between this and an airplane. Well, number one, the guy's going to say, oh, don't buy an airplane, sir. Think about the fuel, the cost, the upkeep, where you got to park it. Your neighbors are going to complain if you're blocking the drive, if the right wing is blocking the driveway. Right? Don't do that. Well, maybe a plane's a better investment. But he can't sell you planes. That's why he doesn't want you to buy one. He wants you to buy a Porsche instead. Now, some Porsches go so fast, there's some get airborne, they're like a plane. That's not the point. The point I'm getting at is your financial advisor can only sell you paper. You know that, right? You're not a dummy. Okay? But this isn't their money. It's your money. Ask your financial advisor this question. See what he says. Ask him this. Say, hey, if my IRA keeps going up with you and I go to take money out and I'm hit with tax, a lot of tax. But if I move to gold, I'm hit with a lot less tax. If I keep my money with you, will you pay me the difference between what I'm paying in tax with you compared to what I pay tax in the gold? Ask him if he'd reimburse you. If the answer's no, get your money out. Get your money out. Because this is your money. This is yours. It's not his. And I love these people who say, Mr. Michaels, my financial guy. Oh, he's so wonderful.

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6: New research shows the San Andreas Fault may be slipping faster than originally thought. A professor, earthquake geologist at San Jose University, conducted research telling the San Francisco Chronicle that she looked at 10,000 years of data. While previous research only examined 1,000 years, the movement specifically applies to a section of the fault in Northern California. Higher slip rates can often mean more earthquakes. Larry Marino in The Answer Newsroom.
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Instagram, go to Striking Gold with Kenny Michaels and follow me. I'd love to have you follow me. I'd like a shadow. Follow me all the way around. 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Follow me to the restaurant. Follow me to the beach. Follow me to the men's room. Follow me wherever you want to follow me. Go to Striking Gold with Kenny Michaels on Instagram. Okay. The number to get me live, 888-961-0222. That's the number to get me live. I'm Kenny Michaels, Striking Gold. Welcome back to the show. You can go to kennysgoldquiz.com. It's the fastest way to get your IRA moved and the best way to get your IRA moved because you get me helping you. So that's always a good thing, right? You get the most passionate gold guy there is, okay? I want to spend a little time before I get back into this Rand Paul thing. This is huge news. But before I get into that,

0: I want to talk about something about people always ask me why Golden Crest medals. And before I tell you why to call Golden Crest, let me tell you why not to call other people. Okay? There are so many gold companies, and this is where you, the public, you have to be careful and you have to do your homework. Please. I beg you to do your homework. I beg you. Do your homework. Go to the Better Business Bureau. Type in all the places you're thinking about buying gold from. Type it in. And when their profile comes up, click where it says complaints. And look how many in the last 12 months and look how many in the last 3 years. So there are several online companies, one big one in particular, that has 200 complaints in the last 12 months. Now, here's my question. If you were Googling a restaurant and they had 200 complaints in the last 12 months, would you eat there? I'm betting probably not. Okay, next thing. If you were going to take your car to a mechanic and you didn't know where to go, so you Googled some mechanics, and they had 200 complaints in the last 12 months, would you take your car there? No. In everything we do in life, we don't want to be serviced improperly. We don't want to be ripped off. We don't want to lose money if we can. We want to make sure we're not getting scammed. Elderly people get scammed all the time with crazy schemes. And so why am I saying call Golden Crest Metals? Not my company. I don't own that company. But I've done my homework. And one thing that stood out to me about Golden Crest Metals is that Bloomberg, one of the largest financial reporting institutions in America today, endorses Golden Crest Metals. Of all the gold and silver companies that are out there, why did they choose them? Because there were no complaints. And because of their business model and the way they do business, it's all about the customer. There is no way in hell I will put my name on a radio show telling you to call a company if they were a bad company. I wouldn't be doing that because that's a reflection to me. That would not only tarnish my reputation, it could tarnish my good looks. And I'm not willing to risk my good looks over any company. I spend too much time with the whole, you know, the makeup and the massage. And I haven't done the Botox thing yet. I hope I don't have to go down that road. All right. Anyway, the point is there's a reason why I tell you to call Golden Crest Metals. Because I know price-wise, nobody will beat them. I already know that. 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I already know from a silver promotion, nobody will beat them. 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They don't make a lot on you. 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So I hope I've made myself clear. 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And my reputation speaks for itself, so I'll leave it there. All right, one thing I want to talk about is that Rand Paul thing. Okay, that Rand Paul thing was, I want to talk about that, okay? You need to know that he visited Fort Knox. He did a survey with Americans, asking Americans if they would want to go back to the gold standard. 80% of the gold standard people said yes. They want America back on the gold standard. Right after that, listen to this. Read between the lines. Right after that, Trump says, let's make America gold again. Wow. That comes out right after Rand Paul's Fort Knox visit and right after Rand Paul's survey. Right after. Trump says, make America gold again. Let's go. That's why you move your IRA. That's why you move your 401k. We finally, we've all been trying to find a way to have to pay less tax. We have to find a way to pay less tax. And now, all of a sudden, we finally found a way. Gold and silver. Finally, this thing's taken off. The rally is here. The rally's upon us. By the end of the year, this is according to Wells Fargo. By the end of the year, Wells Fargo says, you ready for this? Here's what Wells Fargo says. I'll read it to you right now. They expect gold to double by end of year. Okay? They expect gold to double by end of year. Okay? End of year. So, you're talking almost $9,000 an ounce for gold. That being said, you're going to be priced right out. You're going to be priced right out of gold if you don't get into it now. If you don't get into it now, you're going to be priced right out of gold. Okay? What you can afford today, you won't be able to afford tomorrow if you don't move that retirement account. And then what happens? Then you're stuck in paper, and Uncle Sam loves you, and you're hooked, you're married to Uncle Sam for life. That's it. You can be a victim of higher tax or a survivor of higher tax. That's up to you. Okay? It's not your financial advisor's decision. It's yours. It's your money. I read you all these articles. I tell you what's going on to show you where we're headed. Citibank came out and says silver's going to triple. That's the second bank now. Bank of America was the first, said the same thing. Fox News, the rush for gold is sweeping the country. Market Watch, investors chasing gold due to the rally and future pricing. Future pricing, you know what that means? Wow. Okay? Seeking Alpha says gold is rallying due to deep pocket buyers. You know who that is? China and the U.S. Okay? Yahoo Finance, China just opened their version of Fort Knox. Hong Kong Knox. That's where it is. It's in Hong Kong. They just opened it. Rand Paul visited Fort Knox, verified everything's there. Rand Paul says since 1971, the dollar's lost 85% of its value, while since 1971, gold's gone up 12,580%. So all this talk about gold, gold, gold, silver, silver, silver, gold, gold, gold, all these articles, all these investors, all these countries, all these politicians, everybody's sweeping gold. Everybody's talking about gold. And you're invested in what was, not in what is. You now have an opportunity to invest in something that does better than the stock market and has more privacy to it, allows you to keep more of your funds. Let's go. If you don't get into gold now and you don't get into silver now, folks, you're going to get priced out. There's a $1.5 billion reset of gold going on right now in China. Listen to this. Listen to this. Korea, who hasn't bought gold in 13 years, just bought 13 tons of gold last month. 13 tons of gold. And Korea hasn't bought gold in 13 years. Why are all of a sudden they buying gold? Because they figured it out. They realized, oh boy, guess where we're headed? Guess where the world is headed? Okay? There's a worldwide rally for gold and silver. There's a rush for silver for manufacturing and a shortage of it. Okay? Last week, I played a video of Kevin O'Leary, and he said people ask him, should I invest in gold? Okay, I'll play it for you right now if you want to hear it. Listen to this.
1: You know, people ask me all the time, should I invest in gold? You should always be investing in gold. Gold goes up in value. That's proven for thousands of years.
0: Okay, he said everyone should invest in gold. Gold goes up in value, and it's proven for thousands of years. Now, listen to this. The stock market ain't been around thousands of years, number one. Number two is, when that gold goes up, you keep more of your money. When your stocks go up, Uncle Sam gets more of your money. Your choice. This is why I'm against when financial advisors don't tell the truth. This is the biggest issue that I have. I have no knock on a financial advisor. That's the job they do. Fabulous. But if you're really managing someone's money, you should be honest, have high morals, high ethics. You should be honest based on their age, where they should be, not where your paycheck should be, but where the customer should be. Thus, why Golden Crest is who they are. Thus, why who I am. I am a senior. You understand that I've seen gold companies rip people off. I've witnessed it firsthand. I can't tell you how many people have gone to other gold companies because somebody famous was advertising for them and they ended up getting ripped off. Look, one of the largest gold companies out there, what was it, a month ago? I think William Devane was advertising for them. They filed bankruptcy. They left all their people that were buying gold holding the bag. Why did all those people buy from that company? Because William Devane came on TV and said, buy from these guys. I buy from these guys. Wah, wah, wah. He's paid to say that. And now all those people lost their money. That's what I'm telling you. Okay? Golden Crest Metals is where you want to be. 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All right. We have a few minutes. Still 5 minutes. Yes? Okay. So I'm going to spend this last 5 minutes talking about cash in the bank. So you've heard me say week after week how cash in the bank, I think the whole federal banking system is a scam. That's what I think. It's a government scam. Why do I say that? Well, think about it. You walk into the bank, you have some money. The bank says, oh, put your money in a CD. We'll give you 3.5%, 4%. And you say, oh, that sounds good. And so they tie your money up for a year or 6 months. They tie your money up. You can't use it, can't get to it. And they give you 3.5%, 4%. And you think, oh, I hit Powerball. And then the year is up. You take your piddly little 4% and your money, and then they send you a tax form. Now you have this interest form, tax form, that you have to that tells the government how much you made of that 4%. Then you give it to your accountant, and you pay tax on that 4%. So that 4% became 1.75%. What a scam! It's a government scam. It doesn't benefit you. It benefits the government and the bank. The bank pays you interest, right? Then they write that interest off on their taxes as an expense. You're an expense to the bank. How does that make you feel? Here's a question. How many of you trust the federal banking system? If the answer is I don't, here's my comment to that. Do you always raise your household to give money to people you don't trust? Okay? So again, if you don't trust the federal banking system, do you trust God? If you trust God, move to his money. That's silver and gold. Do you know instead of tying your money up in a CD at a lousy 4%, you could take that money, buy gold, you'd be up 40% in the last year. With silver, you'd be up 73% in the last year. Did you know that? And there's no tax form. The gold sits in your home and goes up in value. And nobody knows you have it. There's no scam. You're not an expense. You're a customer. And you're someone that wants to make money. You don't want to be someone's write-off. Right? You're not someone's write-off. I'll be someone's write-off one day. When they write me off, when Jesus calls my name, then they'll write me off. My name will come down to the dash on the tombstone. It's the dash that matters. Not the year we were born or the year we die. It's the dash that matters. And that my dash is going to be in gold. I already told my wife, when you bury me, you make that tombstone and you put born on this day, this year, dash. And that dash should be gold. And then I want died this day, this year. So when people go walk by my tombstone, they'll remember that's the dude that was on the radio. That's the gold guy. That's the doctor of gold. And the prescriptions I write are for gold and silver. Not to keep you addicted to paper. The doctors at Schwab write prescriptions to keep you in paper. So the government gets more tax and they get big commission checks. The doctor of gold writes prescriptions in gold. And the doctor says, call Golden Crest Metals, 888-406-6222, 888-406-6222, or go to kennysgoldquiz.com. Folks, if you go to kennysgoldquiz.com, nobody fails the quiz, so calm down. If you're one of these people that was a bad test taker in school, and you're thinking, oh my God, I'm going to fail this quiz. Trust me, my one-year-old grandson, Cooper, takes the quiz, and he passes the quiz. So you won't fail the quiz. Just go there, answer a couple questions. It'll come to my email. I will roll up my sleeves, and I will use this same passion on the radio to get that retirement account, that cash, into physical gold and silver. And now you keep your money. Praise Jesus for that. Ladies and gentlemen, we as a country are on a major gold rush right now. There's no end in sight for this. Silver as well. Bank of America is a large bank. Citi's a large bank. They're calling for silver to triple. Wells Fargo saying gold's going to double. JP Morgan saying gold's going to more than double by the end of the year. There's article after article about how the whole world is moving to gold. Our country is sweeping in gold. Rand Paul did a survey. 80% of Americans want us back on the gold standard. He sent that survey to Trump. And right after that, you know what Trump tweets? Ready for this? Make America gold again. MAGA 2. MAGA 2. Make America gold again. 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I'm Kenny Michaels, the Brad Pitt of precious metals, the doctor of gold. Okay? This is Striking Gold. God bless. We'll see you guys next week. Bye-bye.

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4: 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Those who hold power must remain accountable to the people they serve. Because in a free nation, leadership is not ownership. 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
9: With SRN News, I'm Ron Taylor. The United States and Canada have fallen deeper into a trade war. New tariffs expected to raise prices for products in both countries. Each side blaming the other for the collapse of negotiations in Washington late Friday. That's led to the U.S. to impose 50% tariffs on $20 billion worth of Canadian goods, and Canada setting September 8th as the start of its retaliatory penalties in a dollar-for-dollar trade. President Trump's import taxes will hit about 5% of what Canada ships to the U.S. every year. A federal judge in New York vacated a Trump administration policy that had suspended the processing of visas from 75 countries, including Afghanistan, Iran, Russia, and Somalia, whose nationals the Trump administration has deemed likely to require public assistance while living in the United States. This is SRN News.
10: The Answer. Breaking news.
11: 2 months after the fire, Lineage Logistics says it's entering the final stretch of warehouse cleanup efforts in Boyle Heights. This resident says the smell of the rotting food is still there. It's finally getting a little better.
12: It's not maybe as frequent as before, not consistent, but there'll be at times where it still smells heavy.
11: In 60 days, it has removed 85 million pounds of rotting food. Lineage says all the food waste has been removed from two freezers. Larry Marino in the Answer Newsroom.
3: Foundations of Freedom, a look at America's founding principles and the leaders who shaped our nation.
4: When George Washington accepted command of the Continental Army, Americans were fighting a king and determined not to replace one form of unchecked power with another. Washington understood the difference between authority and ownership. In 1775, he declared, "When we assume the soldier, we do not lay aside the citizen." Even as commander of America's army, Washington remembered that he remained one of the people and that the power entrusted to him was never his to keep. He did not fight to rule America. He fought so Americans could govern themselves. Washington's example gave the young nation something more than victory. It gave America a standard for leadership. Those who hold power must remain accountable to the people they serve. Because in a free nation, leadership is not ownership. It is a duty and a trust.
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2: I'm actually going to extend my $10 million bet even more. Las Vegas Aces, WNBA, watch me closely now. I will pick a team of eighth grade boys. I will pick my choice, an actual team of eighth grade boys, and I will put $10 million on the eighth grade boys. These are young, just recently even able to grow mustache or even have hair under their armpits, boys. Roughly 14-year-old boys. I will pick an eighth grade boys team and I will put $10 million on the eighth grade boys to beat the best WNBA team out there, the defending champion Las Vegas Aces.
1: That is Clay Travis on the Clay Travis podcast, fellow talk show host, challenging the WNBA championship team Aces to play eighth grade boys. And all of this is just a demonstration on the difference between men and women. And of course, we also have NBA, former NBA players saying that they're going out for the WNBA draft. And that seems to be growing. The number of people is getting more and more. And what's this issue really about? What are the things that we should be really talking about when it comes to the reality? Realities, the objective realities of men and women. With me to talk about it is Zach Mettler. He is a staff writer and issues analysis for the Daily Citizen at Focus on the Family. He writes about current political issues and U.S. history and a whole lot of other things. Zach, welcome back to the Pastor Scott Show.
3: Pastor Scott, always good to speak with you, and I appreciate you having me back on to talk about this.
1: Great to have you on. Are you trying out for the WNBA?
3: You know, I've actually been considering it because someone told me that you can make about $400,000 a year and play just about 40 basketball games per year. So what is that? About $10,000 per game. I think I could actually shoot some hoops with the WNBA for $10,000 a game. So I have been considering it. But I haven't quite yet gotten to the point of declaring for the draft. So I'll let you know if I do.
1: I see. Well, if you do that, you're going to have to come up with some kind of identity. For example, this is Royce White, who has still emphasizing his new identity. This is him in an interview, former NBA player Royce White.
4: You know, I'm just having a blast being a woman. I never knew. 35 years I've been alive, born in 1991. I never knew I could be a woman. I always trusted the science. Now, it would appear that I'm a sometimes identifying as a black transgender lesbian, and I can't tell you how liberating it is, although I've experienced a lot of hate in the last few days.
1: You know, obviously, it's absurd what is being said here, but that is kind of the point in all of this, is that if we can't identify that the W and WNBA stands for women, adult human females, then where does that lead? I mean, let's talk about this. You wrote an article recently on the Daily Citizen kind of explaining this issue, maybe for people who aren't following it. What do you think this is really about? Is he going to go through and go ahead and go to the tryout? Enes Kanter-Freedom is another former NBA player, great player, outspoken. He seems determined. He's filled out the paperwork. He has put out some new stuff saying, I'm ready to go.
3: Yeah, that's exactly right. I think they might actually carry through with this, and I've seen now up to six potential players. Males who might be declaring for the WNBA draft next year. But I think this whole thing illustrates just kind of the absurdity of where the transgender ideology leads us, because you have these two very masculine, confident males who are very, very competent NBA basketball stars. Enes Kanter-Freedom, he was an NBA star for over a decade, played for a bunch of different teams. He was an anti-communism advocate as well, would wear freedom shoes to protest communism around the world. And now he's really protesting, if you will, the assault on women's protection and privacy and safety that the WNBA has put itself in. So you have the WNBA just last week, they had an emergency meeting of all their presidents and general managers trying to figure out what they're going to do about this topic. And they came to no definitive conclusion. They said that they weren't going to rule out men participating in girls' sports. And they said that these kind of tug-in-cheek efforts, if you will, by Enes Kanter Freedom and Royce White are bad faith efforts to kind of demonize the league. But what they're doing is they're highlighting the reality that if we can't know and can't talk about what a woman objectively is, then anybody can could be one at one moment or another. And that's what we have to realize and talk about. So the WNBA, it is the Women's National Basketball Association. It is not very difficult to figure out what the WNBA is and who should be participating. But you have a lot of the players and coaches within the WNBA who can't seem to figure that out. And you have the Players Association, quite honestly, that even several years ago has been very, very vocally advocating for transgender identified boys to be able to compete in girls' sports. And so that is something that they have not been new to and not a new game for them. And we have to call that out. And it's ironic because you have two males, Enes Kanter Freedom and Royce White, who are doing far more to protect the privacy and safety of female athletes, of the WNBA female athletes themselves, than a lot of the players are. And I think that is truly unfortunate, but I give absolute credit to Enes Kanter Freedom and Royce White for doing so, of trying to protect the WNBA athletes, even if they don't want protection themselves.
1: You know, it seems like such a strange conversation even to have, right? That we would be talking about this, or that these players would do this to even take it to this extra level. You know, what do you think about, you know, for the WNBA, what does this mean for them as an organization? Like, why don't they just come out and they say, it seems to me it'd be simple to just come out and say, look, we understand that there are many cultural and political issues around the issue of transgenderism and whatever, but the WNBA is a league that is specifically intended for biological women so that they can play professional basketball. And that is who we are. And we love people. We care for trans kids. They can make all those statements. But why can't they say that? Because that, to me, that seems like that's the winning move here. We're just going to diffuse it. Yes, we know what the W stands for. And we're done. Why won't they do that?
3: That is a great question, and I've been trying to figure that out myself, because if you look at the culture, especially the last couple of years, the vast majority of Americans, I think, really are waking up to this topic. They're kind of sick of the idea that men can compete with women and women against men. They know what a woman is. They know what a man is. And they're really in favor of protecting female athletes and their privacy and their safety. I think this is a 80-20 issue. It might be a 90-10 issue. This is where most Americans are. And so why can this one league, when the rest of the culture is going in one way, why can they not see the obvious implications here? And I don't know. I've had individuals speculate that perhaps a financial incentive. There's, I think, perhaps just an ideological consensus among these largely, I think, left-leaning women that don't seem to want to recognize biological reality. It could be an ideological thing. I don't know what the answer is, but whatever the answer is, it's not a good one.
1: Yeah, you're listening to the Pastor Scott Show. My guest is Zach Mettler. He is with the Daily Citizen, thedailycitizen.org. And we're talking about the male players who are entering the WNBA draft, the Women's National Basketball Association draft. And they are, you know, in these cases, these guys, you know, I can see them actually maybe even getting into the draft. It's hard to see them playing, except for that paycheck you're talking about. Like, how much money would they pay you to put a dress on or put on the to join the women's league, right? I mean, they might get paid, you said, $400,000. I heard that if they join the league, enough tickets might be getting sold. They could be $1.5 million. You know, now you're talking for 40 games.
3: That wouldn't be too bad. I'd sign up for that as well. It's certainly not a bad payday for playing a few hoops.
1: I don't think that's going to happen. However, there is a male playing in the French Women's Basketball League, and there are people who are trying to get him to actually be drafted by the WNBA. So this could become a reality, probably not with these former NBA players, but with an actual biological male. And I don't know if you've seen that. When you watch him play, he's dominating over there in all the categories, but he's also not very good. Right. So he can't make the men's professional league. So he's playing in the women's league, and he looks like a guy, and he's just plowing through everybody. He's making his shots. He's doing, getting the rebounds. He's 6'3". He's just huge. And, it seems to me that it's absurd. But when we think about this, and we're talking about, and there's two things here, right? We've got the issue of children and who gets to play sports and how does that work. And then we've got the cultural issue of actually, are we going to acknowledge that there are biological differences between males and females. And I think those are two different things. How would you speak about that?
3: Yeah, no, I think that that's absolutely correct. And speaking about biological differences, I mean, we have to remember, especially, you know, as Christians, as conservatives, that this is not just a philosophical issue. This is a theological issue, I think, that really gets to the heart of human identity. I mean, we think of back to Genesis 1:28, speaking about what the image of God is. And there's theologians like Karl Barth who've said that this relationship that males and females have with one another, this marital relationship, is what it means to be made in God's image. It reflects the love that we find within the Trinity. And again, Genesis 1:28, male and female, he created them in the image of God. He created them. We see this depiction of male and female tied up into what it means to be made in God's image itself. And so I think that that is it provides additional context to this whole conversation, because we realize that who is Satan, right? Satan is the author of lies. And because of that, we have here just one of the primary examples, I think, in our current culture of lies being told to different people, many people believing it. And we have, I think, a lot of sinful individuals within the culture. We all struggle with sin, obviously. But as Christians, we pray and try to do something about it. And we tap into God's grace for it. But what sin does is it weakens the will and it darkens the intellect. And so sin literally, according to the Christian interpretation of it, literally makes us dumber. And I don't know how we can't see the effects of that if we just look across our culture today. We have individuals who should know better, who should know what common sense is, but they can't seem to bring themselves to do that. And so I think this is a spiritual battle. It's a spiritual crisis. And that means that we have a spiritual solution to it as well.
1: I think that is such an excellent point there, that the sin darkens the intellect, you know, yeah. That it brings us to a place where we deny the things that we know to be true. That begins in the garden, right? Did the Lord actually say, and you twist it just a little bit, you know, the reason Clay Travis is now saying, I want eighth grade boys, so 14-year-old boys. I have a 14-year-old boy who just finished the eighth grade, just started high school, but he was on the basketball team. You know what? His eighth grade basketball team probably can't beat the NBA team. However, he played against some bigger schools, and some of those teams were pretty good for eighth graders. My older son plays in the high school league, and some of those players definitely can play. And that isn't a statement on WNBA players being bad basketball players. It's just a difference of biology, just the way we develop, the strength, the lung capacity, all of those things are there. It's scientific fact. We shouldn't even have to talk about it. And yet it darkens the intellect when we want to say that there is no difference. But I doubt mm-hmm. that they're going to take him up on this this deal.
3: I think you and I might have a difference of opinion there. I think they might actually allow him to go through this. If that's their stated ideological position, that transgender identified individuals can play with women, that men who identify as women can play with women, and there's no objective legal criteria, according to them, to determine what the difference is, I think they might have to let Enos Kanter Freedom and Royce White into the league next year.
1: You think
3: year.
1: They maybe, might maybe actually go that far into the league?
3: Well, we'll see. If they're being drafted, I think they have a good chance because they're such talented athletes. Enos Kanter Freedom, he's 6'10". I don't know how they could pass up on Enos. And Royce is only 6'8". So
1: right.
3: These are pretty athletically capable individuals here.
1: What if they're on the same team?
3: You know, that would be very interesting. That's a team I would want to bet on, I think.
1: I think so. But, you know, when we say that, so you're thinking that in order to maintain the political activist position, that's what this is for the WNBA, that not too many people actually support, they would be willing to let guys who are obviously not even actually transgender, right? They're not really doing that. But because they don't want to make a statement about it, they would let them play. You think it's going to go that far?
3: I think it's possible. Maybe it's just my naivete here, but I think we could see that next year, certainly. Again, you had a meeting last week, an emergency task force meeting by the WNBA after all of this is going down, and all they did was denounce bad faith efforts here. They didn't say they couldn't play. They didn't say we know what a woman is now. They said that they would continue conversations about it, whatever that means. And so I think, I don't know where they're going to go. I hope they're feeling enough pressure here where they don't do that. Obviously, this is not something I'm hoping for, but it's my analysis of how committed they have been to transgender activism over the past several years. This is not a new thing for them. And so I think to continue that going, that's certainly something that they might do.
1: Well, we'll have to wait and see. I wonder if Enos Kanter Freedom and Royce White would personally do it. I mean, at some point, is it just too embarrassing for them to go ahead and do that? Or is the millions of dollars they might make relax that? Or even maybe they just like the point of it. I'll tell you what, Royce White's interviews are hilarious, and he just maintains the whole thing through the whole interview. This is the Pastor Scott Show. My guest is Zach Mettler. He's with thedailycitizen.org. We're talking about the issue of men playing in the WNBA. You know, as we talk about this, there is the serious issue of the idea of people living their truth. This is something that for many years people have said, oh, you just got to live your truth. And if that's your truth, if you think you're this or you think you're that, you go right ahead and do that. But in reality, that eventually will rub up against actual reality. Like, you can't maintain that forever. And that's what seems like culturally we're trying to do, not just in this, but in other areas.
3: Yeah, no, I think that's certainly true. And I think for Christians, especially as we are living in the culture today, these issues can be disconcerting. They can be tiring. They can be confusing. But as Christians, I think we're called to live like Ephesians 5:15-16 says, which is, look carefully then how you walk, not as unwise, but as wise, making the best use of the time because the days are evil. And I think that was true, obviously, when Paul was writing that letter to the Ephesians. I think it's potentially even more true today. There are so many individuals around us who don't know what truth is, who don't know what a woman is, who think right is wrong, who think wrong is right. And that can be kind of exhausting for us to participate in, to see, to witness, and try to figure out how to live in the midst of it. And so I think, again, wisdom, I think, and prudence are very important virtues for us today to make sure in our own lives, to the best of our ability, empowered by God's grace, and we all struggle with sin to various capacities. But bit by bit, we are hopefully walking in a way that makes us wise individuals in the midst of the cultural chaos and darkness that we've seen. And there's different spiritual practices that we can do. I start every single morning, or almost every single morning. I certainly try to, reading a chapter of scripture. I've been doing that for several years. I just started the book of Revelation, and so I finally made it close to the end, and then I'll start back in Genesis as soon as I'm done. I try to spend some time in silence and prayer before the Lord, which, if you've ever done, it's actually quite difficult to do, especially in the morning for me, because I instantly start thinking about all the different activities that I have going on for the day and, the assignments that I have to get done. But those are all good things to bring to the Lord in prayer, and to make sure that throughout my entire day it's covered with prayer. And then something else that I've done in my own life is on Sundays, I really do try to stay off social media, to turn the news off, because I found that for me that is a good practice to have, to trust in God's providence and his care for the world, knowing that if I don't know what's happening in the world every single second of every single day, it will still be there when I come back, because I can trust in God's goodness and his grace through that. And so there's different things that we can do to, I think, really live out Ephesians 5:15-16 and walk as wise individuals, dedicated Christians in the midst of the craziness that we're seeing. And I'd encourage everybody to do that. And again, practicing silence, practicing rest. This is something that is extremely countercultural because we have constant news alerts, constant algorithms that are trying to, divide our attention from where we actually are. And we have to be somewhat engaged, because I think Christians are called to be salt and light in our culture. We have to know what's going on, to vote, to make our voices heard. These are important things. But you can go so far into that that you become all consumed by it. And so I think we have to have a good balance here as we face these kind of crazy topics that we've been talking about.
1: I think that's really good advice. And to have the discipline to be patient, which is a fruit of the Spirit, in this argument in particular, patience will pay off, because reality is persistent. Reality bats last, if you want to keep it into a sports analogy, right? It won't change, and that'll be taken care of. Zach Mettler's my guest. He's with thedailycitizen.org. Tell us a little bit more about The Daily Citizen and how people can connect with you.
3: Yeah, I appreciate that. We have a, you know, if focus. We used to have a 60-person public policy department, and we're down to about 5 or 6 people because we've tried to reorient kind of our efforts towards supporting marriages, parenting, advocacy, pro-life efforts. These are all really good ministry things. But we still do have a public policy interest. And so that's what we do with the Daily Citizen. And we have a morning email we send out with the top 10 stories that we're tracking, as well as a Friday email that we send out with our top 5 stories that our small team has written.
1: Right.
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1: All right, thedailycitizen.org. Zach Mettler, thanks for joining us on the Pastor Scott Show.
3: My pleasure. Thanks so much.
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9: With SRN News, I'm Ron Taylor. The United States and Canada have fallen deeper into a trade war. New tariffs expected to raise prices for products in both countries, each side blaming the other for the

0: Federal judge in New York vacated a Trump administration policy that had suspended the processing of visas from 75 countries, including Afghanistan, Iran, Russia, and Somalia, whose nationals the Trump administration has deemed likely to require public assistance while living in the United States. This is SRN News.
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2: A student is injured after an attack during freshman orientation at a high school in Long Beach. Police responded to an assault with a deadly weapon call at Woodrow Wilson High School. The principal says one student left another student with a puncture wound in the attack. The victim, a teen boy, was treated for non-life-threatening wound to his upper body. The suspected attacker left before police arrived. Larry Marino on The Answer with breaking news and talk you can trust.
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2: Welcome back, everybody. 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
3: Now listen to me very carefully. So far, I have spoken with two former NBA players, three G League players, and three European players. They have all said that if the WNBA won't change the rules, we are ready to join the movements and we are considering coming out as women and putting our names in the 2027 WNBA draft. Hear me out. The NBA G League pays players $45,000 a year, while the WNBA top players earn $1.4 million. Those men could earn an extra $1,355,000 a year by just identifying as women. Rules are rules.
2: That was Enos Kanter-Freedom, former NBA star, who is continuing to pursue joining the Women's National Basketball Association, the WNBA, as we were talking about. You know, he might be pulling a stunt. Obviously, it's a stunt. Royce White, I play some clips of him in a minute, a stunt. That's, you know, okay. And it's a good thought experiment, I think, that is exposing a problem. But eventually, somebody has to answer the question. That's the problem here. Like, what is a woman? And it takes something there's something much more important here. I think it's this. Do we, as a society, believe that there is such a thing as objective truth anymore? Something that is true whether I like it or not. Right? Something that is just true even if I don't like it, even if I wish it wasn't true, even if I don't believe it. Is it true? 888-528-2557. Do we believe that there is objective truth? What is that? Do we even know what that is? 888-528-2557, Pastor Scott Show. Craig from West Hills. Craig, thanks for holding. How are you?
4: Well, thanks for having me on. I really appreciate it. I think objective truth is something that we find important. And I think people who deny or can't answer what a woman is in case of the Supreme Court basically only have an agenda. When you only have an agenda, you aren't willing to discuss reality. You only have a position. And when your position is challenged, they result to ad hominem attacks and violence. And that's what we've seen in the NBA. There's not an actual real discussion about who is a woman.
2: In the WNBA.
4: A man play as a woman. Yeah.
2: It's an interesting...
4: What I think...
2: Go ahead.
4: Let me finish one thing. So I think with the NBA players, once they have resolved this and the WNBA fold, because they're going to have to, I think they should come up with the TWNBA, Trans World Association of it.
2: Yeah, but see, I think TNBA.
4: There is still a TWA plane flown by American Airlines, so they can contract with that, and they also have their flagship plane that they can fly all over the world.
2: You know, here's the thing. Usually when we have this discussion

0: about it, people say, well, why don't we just have leagues for transgender people? Why don't we just do that? The reason is part of the agenda, I think you're talking about. The reason is the agenda is that trans women are women. They're not men who are trans. The agenda is they're the same as women, and therefore they should use the women's locker rooms without any objection. And that the actual biological women are the ones who are doing something wrong if they object to that, right? They should use the women's locker rooms. They should be in the women's leagues. They, because they're actually women. And so therefore the argument is that it's discriminatory if you say you're not actually a woman. And somewhere behind that, that's the agenda, right? Because the WNBA, now, and Craig, appreciate your phone call on this, 888-528-2557. The WNBA, maybe, I mean, the other side of it is maybe they're a bunch of capitalists up there, actually. Everyone's saying they're a bunch of left-wing people, which is what I think is what it is. It's an activist organization, unfortunately. But maybe they're like, hey, this is drawing us a lot of attention. We're making a lot more money. Tickets are being sold. What if we do let these guys play? Are we going to sell more tickets, right? There's some play to that. But eventually, you're going to have to deal with the fact that there is an actual objective difference between males and females. There just is. And you can deny that if you want to, but it doesn't work. And that's the distinction, is we are a culture that likes to say, you know, we all have our own truth. Well, you can't, though. Like, there is truth, there is what you believe to be true. Like, you might genuinely believe something, but that in itself doesn't make it true. And I think what these basketball players are doing is they are forcing this conversation to eventually get to a place where you're going to have to say something to either not let these guys play, or you're going to have to let them play. What do you think? 888-528-2557, 888-528-2557. Pastor Hilson, welcome to the Pastor Scott Show.
1: Yes. Is my radio too loud or anything? I'm okay.
0: I think you're good. Go ahead.
1: Okay. You know, the Bible tells us that we must worship God in spirit and in truth. And I know the Bible says that Jesus says, I'm the way, the truth, and the life. I'm the way, the truth. Yeah, no man comes to the Father but by me. When we deal with truth, we have to deal with it across the board, because I think that's why we have this whole thing of what's true. When we know the obvious thing is that a man is not a woman and a woman is not a man. It's not something that we have to examine. We right. know that. And you know, when they say that, a man can play a woman's sports. Well, I think what would really identify the failure of that thought is you let a woman play in the NFL. Right. You let a woman play in the NBA. Her life is on the line. It ain't about playing the game. She's physically in danger
0: right. it's
1: of
0: safety.
1: Being killed.
0: Like in the boxing, you know, when that has been going on, or even the kickboxing where there's a trans person yeah. who's a man literally hitting a woman.
1: Well, yeah, I get that. But see, that thought of a man wanting to be a woman, it's the same thought as a woman wanting to be a man. And the obvious thing is, if you put a woman in the boxing ring as trying to be a man against a male boxer, she literally can be killed.
0: Mm-hmm.
1: Period.
0: That's right.
1: So that right there just nullifies this thought. Because see, if we look at it from a woman, a man wanting to be a woman, then we're not looking at the real understanding of the biological difference between a man and a woman.
0: So why are we not doing that?
1: I think we should go the other way. Go ahead.
0: Why are we not doing that? I mean, as a society, because I think you're right. And I think 90% of the people, probably more than that, actually agree with everything you're saying. This is obvious. We all know it. All the kids know it. And yet, you've got the WNBA refusing to comment. You've got, and there's some reason, right? There's a political reason that they feel like it is more advantageous for them to not just come out and say, no, we're for actual women playing in this league. That's why we exist, which would be an easy thing to say. And most people would agree with that. Why won't they do that? What's the agenda?
1: Again, I don't think we push the point of the other way around.
0: So if we keep pushing push it the other way around,
1: right.
0: You know, and you know, in the Olympics last time, remember there was the transgender boxer And there was some argument that maybe he is or maybe he isn't. Well, it turned out that he is. And some of the women forfeited their match, and they turned around, they put their arms in the X position to say the XX chromosome, right? Saying, hey, he's a man.
1: Right.
0: So that has happened out there, and yet we still have this discussion in culture where, you know, you've got, and it's a stunt, obviously, with Enos Kanter and Royce White and maybe some others, but where does this go? Why can't we just say, hey, this is different?
1: Here's the other picture to be that's causing all this situation is what we do in a political realm. We look at the abortion issue and the gay issue, and we kind of put that on party differences. And as believers, those two sins is just one of many, of a multitude of sins. So neither party is correct in their political stance of just picking out certain sins to call out to say, okay, they're about, let's say the Democratic Party is about homosexuality and abortion, which I am not of that. There's issues on that side that I agree with. There's issues that I don't play with. Same thing on the Republican side, so the conservative side.
0: There's objective spiritual truth for sure in the same way, right?
1: Yeah. And so what's happening is I'm seeing a lot of Democrats saying that the Republicans can't call out anything because they're allowing, okay, it's okay to be, and this is not something against Trump, but the pedophile thing is there, is out there. Adultery with the women and all that, that's out there. But
0: so how do we
1: calling that?
0: So how do we get to the truth of just the objective truth, right? Objectively, in all of those issues, there's something that's true, both spiritually and also just practically, scientifically.
1: Right.
0: Why can't we do that? Have we lost that ability as a culture because of our politics, for example?
1: Yeah, right. We don't want to call truth. We want to call our political agenda.
0: We want to call that truth, and you are a bad person because you disagree with my political agenda.
1: I voted for Obama, but I stood staunchly against him for saying he's evolved. It's okay for a man and a woman to marry.
0: Right.
1: Although it was a conservative Supreme Court that solidified that. He couldn't do it. He's just the president.
0: Right.
1: But now he can influence people. But now,
0: hey, Pastor, I'm almost out of time. I got to go to a break. But I see your point. I got other people waiting. Where are you the pastor of, real quick? And so before I go to break, tell us where you're the pastor of.
1: Evangelical Baptist Church of Los Angeles, 104th and Figueroa.
0: Oh, have you called before? I think we've talked before.
1: I sure did.
0: Hey, good to hear from you. 104th and Figueroa.
1: That's right.
0: Pastor, thank you for calling. Appreciate it. 888-528-2557. A lot of people on hold, so I'll get to you when we come back. We're talking about this question, and you know, he's right. There's a political element there, right? That there's something about the activism of the WNBA, and it's political. But at some point, our politics have to give way to truth, right? At some point, somebody's right, somebody's wrong about something. Like, there's an objective reality. Are we able to get there anymore? Do we even care as a culture? 888-528-2557. 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
3: Look, I know you're being sarcastic here. Are you getting some resentment from WNBA players for what you're doing?
4: Why would they be resentful? We're going to elevate the game. We're going to put more eyeballs on these young women's hard work, their lifelong hard work. And ultimately, like I said, I'm a black woman, and I want to be respected as a black woman by the WNBA and everybody else. It's time that we put this cisnormative culture, this toxic cisnormative culture behind us, and we allow men, biological or assigned male at birth, people like myself, to come out and be their true, authentic self. I am, again, for everybody in the audience, sometimes identifying as a black transgender lesbian, and I'm proud.
2: That's Rice White, who is continuing with this whole idea. And he's throwing out every sort of catchphrase that the leftists use on this whole subject.
5: Woke one was crazy.
2: And, you know, he just, that entire interview, he just stays with it. I want to get to the calls. The question I really have is, and we're talking about the issue of men playing in the WNBA and these basketball players, professional basketball players, suggesting that they're going to try out for the WNBA draft. WNBA is saying this is just hateful rhetoric, but they really refuse to answer the question that everybody, I think, knows the answer to. The issue is this to me is, are we capable as a society any longer of recognizing that there actually is objective truth? That just because you think something is true or you want it to be true or you'd like to create something to make it true doesn't make it true. Do we do that? It comes from the idea of you have your truth and I have my truth, but you can't really do that if they contradict. Eventually, your truth and my truth are going to run into each other, and whoever's truth is actually truth is going to win the argument in reality. Are we capable of defending the idea of actual truth? 888-528-2557. Lauren and Torrance, welcome to the Pastor Scott Show.
6: Hey, Pastor Scott. Great to talk to you again. Yes, I do think we can, and we should. I think people are afraid because the other people that really believe that they are binary or whatever you want to call it, really believe it because it's been embedded in them since they were in kindergarten. And that's the problem, is our kids are so mixed up from being, I mean, it was embedded a long time ago. My daughter's 26. She was on the tip, just starting it in high school. There was a bunch of stuff going on. I'm like, oh, thank goodness she got out before it really got heavy. But, I mean, I think that's part of the problem is the young, what do you call them, millennials and all of those guys are doomed.
2: Do you think they're afraid just to confront something that they've always been taught? Because I think fear is at the heart of this, right?
6: Yes, I believe that because I don't have I don't care. I'll tell people and then they're like, my brother won't speak to me. My own brother.
2: Over what? Your political beliefs or something?
6: Yeah. But I mean, that's ridiculous.
2: Yeah.
6: We never talked about it, you know, and families are being divided and kids are being mutilated. And, you know, I think the solution to this whole thing, I think they're doing it for the media, like we're talking about it. So people are talking about it, so it's making it curious. I think at the end, the truth will win, and the truth is females are females. I think they should have an XX, just an XX chromosomes, whatever it's called, WBN.
2: Yeah. Well, some sports, NBA, you know, the Olympics, international sports now, and even tennis, they are doing gender testing, right? That this argument has is yes.
6: Why can't they test for your sex?
2: Well, and it's an interesting argument. It's because if you are, for example, if you are taking hormones, you're a male and you're taking hormones so that you have more estrogen and less testosterone, what's the difference between that and taking steroids? Well, nothing. You still have this great advantage, right? You are using the drugs in a different way, but in a similar way to give yourself an advantage in those sports. And if you're a male playing in female sports. But I think, Lauren, I appreciate your phone call. I think fear has a lot to do with it. Because why, what would the blowback be to the WNBA if they came out and said, look, we understand that there is a cultural, political movement going on with this, and we're sensitive to it, and we care about kids. We care about kids who have gender dysphoria or who are transgender. Phrase it however you want to. We care. We think everybody should be in sports. You could make all those kinds of statements, and then you could say, however, we believe that the purpose of this league is for biological women, people born as women, who have always been a woman, to play, and that is our rule, and therefore Enos Kanter and all these other guys are not eligible. They could say that, and I think most people will be fine with that. I think there would be a tiny group of activists who would burn down somebody's arena, and it would be awful, but otherwise, I think that would be okay. But I think they're afraid. I think they are afraid of ticking off that small group of people. That must be the reason. I mean, they're, I would think. What do you think? 888-528-2557. Oscar in Baldwin Park. Welcome to the Pastor Scott Show.
1: Hello, Pastor Scott. I had to weigh in on this one. I just wonder how many actual real transgender people want to play professional basketball.
2: Hardly any. There's very few.
1: Yeah,
2: it's a tiny number of people.
1: Yeah, that's what I'm saying. These guys, even this Kanter, man, I've read some of the stuff in the past. Usually his heart's in the right place, but this one, I think they're being fools about it, because in the reality, they're taking away, they do that. I don't think they'll get drafted. Just because they've entered the draft, they don't have to get drafted. But if they do, they're taking spots away from other young women who are coming in, you know, so they're kind of mucking it up too. This is one of the situations I think you gotta just gotta.
2: Do you think that what they're trying to do though is just make a cultural point about truth, or do you think that they will actually go all the way? Because what they're suggesting is, we're going to go all the way, and there is a male player in France who is tearing up the women's league, and there's talk of bringing him over to the WNBA, so there could be some reality to this, even if these guys are just doing a stunt. You know,
1: I think everybody has an agenda, right?
2: Yeah.
1: Even to their point, everybody has their own agenda. There is no truth. You know, everybody.
2: But isn't there actually truth? Like, isn't that, their agenda might be clicks and attention, right? But maybe, in all of this, don't we need to just have truth in our culture and say, look, there's a lot of things going on, but men and women are different. That's why we have boys' sports and girls' sports.
1: Yeah, we could talk about it, but it's the ones at the top who are running that league. Why don't they just come out and say, well, this is a women's league? You know,
2: right. Why don't they do that? That's the big question for me is, why don't you just do that? Because this whole thing is ridiculous, and almost everybody would agree with them. Right?
1: Yes. Yeah.
2: So there's a reason that they're not. Oscar, appreciate your phone call. 888-528-2557. I got a bunch. I'll try to get to as many as I can. So I'll try to get right to your point here. Sherry in Santa Clarita, welcome to the Pastor Scott Show.
5: Hey, Pastor Scott. Good to talk to you. I'm going to be real quick because this really throws me off. I don't understand any of it. Why in the heck are we not using DNA and calling that is what it is?
2: Well, that's probably where it's headed. That's what they're doing in international sports now and in tennis. In fact, they're doing that.
5: That's exactly what they need to do.
2: Isn't it ridiculous, though, that we have to do that?
5: Yes, it is. It's really sad the direction that this is going. And they're standing so firm on it, and we're caving.
2: It is. That is the thing, is that I think as a culture, we're afraid to just say, hey, you know what? We want to be sympathetic to people who are going through stuff, but men are men and women are women. And there's a reason there's separate bathrooms. There's a reason there's an actual objective reason for all of that. Sherry, thanks for calling the Pastor Scott Show. Monica in San Pedro, welcome to the Pastor Scott Show.
7: Hi, Pastor Scott. I called in before, but I'll be very brief. I think it's my view is that it's a spiritual problem. Romans 1 says that if they decide to reject God, who is the author of reason, who's the author of objective reality, who's the author of truth, that he's going to give them over to a depraved mind, and a depraved mind is a mind that can no longer reason. So my view is all your questions that you're asking, like can we even be a society to talk about objective reality? No. Because you've got minds that can reason, and you've got minds whom God himself
8: has given over to depravity, and only God himself can change that mind to become a reasonable mind again. So to answer your question, no. Unless we have a common platform, we can't debate, we can't reason, we can't, you've got to have minds that can reason. And I don't think we have, we're not, the culture is not divided, Democrat, Republican, not divided on ideology. They're divided on spiritual life and spiritual death at this point. And unfortunately, a lot of people who have power have a depraved mind. So I think God can, in his mercy, bring a revival. I think he can change the whole thing, but I think he has to do it. I think we've gone past the point of no return.
2: I think that that's a pretty good answer, Monica. I think that as a culture, like you said, we've rejected God a long time ago. You know, I remember when Barack Obama said we're in a post-Christian America or something. A lot of Christians like got real mad at him for that, but I thought, actually, I think he's right. And, you know, and there, and it means something when we are there. If, and if you reject, you know, famous atheist writer Nietzsche, who's famous for saying, you know, God is dead. Somebody writes that on the bathroom wall, Nietzsche, and then somebody writes Nietzsche is dead, God underneath it, right? But Nietzsche's point was that we have erased God, and the problem with there being no God is that we are now untethered to everything we thought was reality. We have to find it somewhere else. And that's what drove Nietzsche crazy, because you can't. That if you don't have an understanding of truth, then you've got to assign truth to something that may or may not be true, and that'll make you lose your mind. There's no foundation. Yep. And I think that's about right, Monica. Appreciate your phone call with that. You know, it's a huge topic, and won't have time for your calls, JP, Frank, Eric, Jim, and others. But you can call back on Friday. I'm sure this will come up again. You know, objective truth, it does matter. You can't just have your truth and then expect everyone else to live with it. My dad used to teach a class, and an ethics class, and he'd say, how many of you think that you can have more than one truth? And they put their hands up, a lot of people. And then he would say, okay, in your truth, you're a deer. Is that okay? Yeah, I guess so. And then he'd say, well, in my truth, I'm a deer hunter, and I'm about to shoot you. Do I have the right to do that? And they'd all say, no. That's because in reality, you're not a deer. And if everybody can have their own truth, then I guess he can shoot you. That's the world that we live in, and that is foundationally because we've rejected God. All right, more to come on the Pastor Scott Show. 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We'll be right back. Stay tuned.
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13: With SRN News, I'm Ron Taylor. The U.S. and Canada have fallen deeper into a trade war. New tariffs expected to raise prices for products in both countries. Each side blaming the other for the collapse of negotiations in Washington late Friday. That's led the U.S. to impose 50% tariffs on $20 billion worth of Canadian goods in Canada, setting September the 8th, as the start of its retaliatory penalties. A federal judge in New York vacated a Trump administration policy that had suspended the processing of visas from 75 countries, including Afghanistan, Iran, Russia, and Somalia, whose nationals the Trump administration has deemed likely to require public assistance while living in the U.S. IndyCar drivers can finally evaluate the track in downtown Washington after a day of practice and qualifying. The 1.7-mile street course was an unknown commodity until earlier today. This is SRN News.
14: 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Breaking news.
15: The cost of wildfires in the state is hitting residents again.
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1: 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So give us a follow there. Phone number is 888-528-2557. We talk about issues of the day from a Christian perspective. Go to clip four.
2: Right, so where are these wins happening? Is there a specific area, or what are you seeing with the numbers?
3: Yeah, okay, you might just say, oh, this is just a phenomenon in the Northeast. This is part of the Acela Corridor. This is just an urban phenomenon. No, not really. I mean, take a look here. Where DSA candidates won primaries for Congress, they're all Democrats. Yeah, you got three in New York, but you got two in Michigan. You got one in Colorado. You got one in Florida last night running for the Senate. And you got one in Pennsylvania. So this is not just a Northeast phenomenon in terms of these DSA candidates who are winning primaries.
1: Yesterday, election in Florida, primary election in several places. Election here, by the way, is, 76 days away, 75 days away, coming up quick. And more DSA candidates winning. What are they called? They're Democrat Socialists of America. And it's not just in the far-left blue cities now. You have a statewide election where in the state of Florida, deep red Florida, there might not actually be, at least in the big states, a state more red than Florida now. And the DSA candidate won and beat really a terrible other candidate who was the Democrat candidate running, who used to be a Republican and just sort of an anti-Trump guy. And there's probably reasons why she won. But it is another thing where somebody with the DSA label who endorses not all the positions, she would say, of the DSA, like destroying the whole country. But she joins it anyway. We'll get into that destroying the whole country part a minute ago. Here's one of the things that she has said.
4: I don't understand, like, there's no sexualization at a drag show. It's just people dressing up and singing and performing. I've taken my children to drag shows, and it's fun. It's entertainment. It's wholesome entertainment. Yes. And there's nothing wrong. It's just, like, I don't get it.
1: Now, does she really not get it, or does she get it? I think she gets it, actually. Because everybody knows those shows are suggestive, and that's the whole point of all of that. But I want to ask this question. Are we electing leaders, or do we follow leaders, even in other places, because they actually understand the world and the policies they advocate, that they really want to do something that is going to work, that is truthful, or because they're good at repeating the right slogans, or because we just want our side to win? And does it matter if our leaders actually know what they're talking about? Do we as voters even know enough of what we're talking about to know if our leaders know what they're talking about? 888-528-2557. 888-528-2557. So last night, you have this going on in Florida. It's not the only big story from last night. Last night on the Republican side, Senator Darlene Graham, who's, the actual senator now filling in for her brother, who passed away in South Carolina for the rest of the term. She is running in a runoff against another Republican for the permanent 6-year seat. And she was asked this question, and listen to her answer. Number one.
5: Senator, are Taiwan and the South China Sea national security issues for the United States? If so, why?
6: I'm sorry, could you repeat the question?
5: Are Taiwan and the South China Sea national security issues for the United States? And if so, why or how?
6: I'm just going to be honest here. I'm not on national security. I'm not that informed on national security. So, but I do support the military. My brother was in the Air Force for 33 years. So I will do everything I can to support the military. My dad was in the Army. I'm not a polished politician up here. National security is not my thing, not my area of expertise, but I do support the military.
1: Now, I find that to be a terrible answer from a U.S. senator. She's not just running for office. She is a U.S. senator. So you have somebody who's running for U.S. senator in Florida who doesn't see why you can't take kids to a drag show. Doesn't see anything wrong with that. That's not even the worst of it. We'll get to that in a minute. Then you have somebody who is the senator, actually, in South Carolina, And I understand she's filling in for her brother. There's kind of a Lindsey Graham who passed away. It's kind of a tradition in our country. It's not necessary. It's not even necessarily a good thing, but it's often that family members, a spouse or a brother or sister will fill in for somebody who passed away, at least to fill out their term. They don't always run, you know, the whole time. I can remember, when Sonny Bono was, in office and he died tragically in a ski accident. His wife, Mary, took his job and she stayed for a while. She actually did pretty well in all of that. It happens pretty regularly. But you're a senator and you can't answer a basic answer about the national security issue of China and Taiwan. I bet most people listening to me right now could give a better answer than that. Maybe some people think, she's being authentic by saying, I don't have a clue about that. But you need to have a clue about that if you're running for office. You just do. It reminded me of Alexandria Ocasio-Cortez, AOC. She's running for president. Did you know that? She is, in fact, on those betting markets out there, she's number one right now running for president.
7: Woke one was crazy.
1: She's going to bring woke two. She is not. They think people who are like spending money right now believe she's going to be the Democratic nominee for president. It's going to be her and not our current governor.
8: I take offense at our policies and strategies.
1: And this was her answer to a very similar question at a foreign policy conference that she went to in Munich just a few months ago.
9: Would and should the U.S. actually commit U.S. troops to defend Taiwan if China were to move?
10: I think that this is... such a, I think that this is a very longstanding policy of the United States. And I think what we are hoping for is that we want to make sure that we never get to that point. And we want to make sure that we are moving in all of our economic research and our global positions to avoid any such confrontation and for that question to even arise.
11: Humiliations galore.
1: Now that was a better answer in that she stumbled her way through it, but she clearly doesn't know what she's talking about either. And she could be the next president of the United States.
7: Woke one was crazy.
1: So does it matter? Because here's what some people are saying. They're saying that it doesn't matter. We want to win our seats so we can hold on to power and we can put a staff together that will help them make decisions and teach them how to vote. Does it matter that the leader themselves actually know what they're talking about? 888-528-2557, 888-528-2557. Now, one of the reasons that this is a really big deal, I think, is because you actually do have policies that are going to impact people's lives. And whether the leaders themselves actually do have an agenda that they can articulate in private, a plan to lead the country in a certain way that maybe they don't want to say, or maybe they just are going to do whatever because they have the seat and they get to be in power. To me, that's frightening. I think we need leaders who actually know what they're talking about. 888-528-2557. This is the Pastor Scott Show, 888-528-2557. What's your answer to the Taiwan question? So if we asked Jose, do you think that what would you say about the situation and what would happen in the United States foreign policy and what should our position be if China were to overtake and take over Taiwan?
12: I would answer in a caveman voice, China, bad. Taiwan, friend. Me, protect friend.
1: See, that's a much better answer than what those two people who are actually senators. Maybe you should be running for office here, Jose, because that would be better. The reason it's even a bigger deal is because there are lots of conversations right now about the future of the country, about the shape of the country, about the Constitution of the United States and what it actually means and whether or not we even want it. And the idea that you're going to have puppet candidates, the idea that you might have candidates who are just going to put a good staff around them and then they'll know how to vote and they'll know how to. I don't know that I trust the staffers, right? It's something that's coming out. It's not getting any press at all, but, was President Biden really the president? What was he doing the last couple of years? Everybody kind of understands that he was having trouble, right?
13: Shush up, okay?
1: Well, it's beginning to leak those things. There are about eight people making decisions in the White House for him. And there's the auto pen and all these different things. Is that okay? Do we just want a president who is just a sock puppet of some other anonymous group of people wearing lanyards in the building? Or should we expect our leaders to be able to articulate what is going on? I think it's a really big deal that our leaders know what they're talking about. And I'm not sure that as a culture we're as comfortable with that as we should be, or uncomfortable with the idea that maybe they don't. I think we're too much into our side winning, regardless of what kind of policies they're going to bring. 888-528-2557, 888-528-2557. Byron Donalds is the Republican candidate for governor of Florida, and this was part of his victory speech last night.
13: My administration will be guided by three pillars: making Florida accountable, achievable, and most of all, affordable. An affordable Florida starts with a limited government that respects hardworking taxpayers who fund it. Under my watch, every contract, every budget, and every fee this state spends will be posted online, out in the open, where you can see it.
1: He goes on to share his agenda, and it's a small government conservative agenda: accountable, achievable, affordable. And he plays it out. That's a vision for the state of Florida that he would have for the country. And people can argue about big government, small government, pretty typical things. And he's probably going to win by a lot, actually, I think, in Florida. This is the Angela Nixon. She's the Senate candidate, DSA candidate, Democrat, but she's a DSA now. And this is what she has to say. Different kind of vision. Now, she's probably not going to win in Florida. But there's something that she says here, and I wonder how many of us even understand what this is. Number five.
14: We have nothing to lose but our chains. Our chains are a tax on the Voting Rights Act. Yes. Our chains are them closing down our neighborhood schools. Our chains are them spending $1 billion on a ballroom you will never get to dance in. We have nothing to lose. We have nothing to lose. We have absolutely nothing to lose but our chains. I am State Representative Angie Nixon, and I am humbly asking for your support.
1: All right, so she won. And, you know, I wonder how many people hearing that just hear somebody saying, hey, you know what? Things are difficult. We've got affordability problems. Gas is expensive. Groceries are expensive. The rent is expensive. You can't buy a house. There's a lot of real problems that I think are being spoken about there, right? She's addressing. And Byron Donalds is doing the same thing. He says we're going to do it with smaller government that's going to be accountable, achievable, affordable. She's saying we have nothing to lose but our chains. Now, my question for you is that something she came up with, or is she quoting somebody there? Who said, we have nothing to lose but our chains? Where does that come from? Anybody know where that's come from? Maybe you've heard that before. It's probably not something that a person couldn't just come up with on their own, but it is actually a quote. And being that she is DSA, I think we should pay some attention to that. And it's not just her. It's a whole lot of these candidates. Where does that come from? You know where it comes from? She's literally quoting the Communist Manifesto. She's quoting it. We have nothing to lose but our chains. We have a world to win. We have nothing to lose. That's kind of the idea of Workers of the World Unite, and that we have nothing to lose. See, I would argue that actually, if that's the route we want to go into Marxism and socialism, we have everything to lose. That has been the experience of the people of Cuba when they overthrew their government. They lost everything. DSA likes to say that the U.S. embargo caused all that. It's not true. Cubans don't believe that either. That's one of the reasons she's going to lose, because there's a lot of Cubans in Florida who are never going to vote for her, ever, because of that. But I wonder how much we know about this. This is the DSA Steering Committee, Democrat Socialists of America. Remember, this is a group that hates Democrats, that openly says we are using the Democrat Party as a vehicle to take over. This is a meeting of the leaders, and listen to what they're talking about. 7-1.
15: So the two things that we're famous for is our commitment to a program and our hatred of the United States Constitution. And what the program does is it gives us a roadmap to revolution, and it gives us the obstacle that we finally will have to get over to have a revolution, which is the United States Constitution, the basis of the United States government. And what the minimum maximum program specifically, what that format specifically gives us is that roadmap. It gives us the minimum circumstances under which we would be able to take power and govern. And it gives us the maximum program, which is the goals that we're actually aiming for.
1: Did you notice one of our founding things is we hate the U.S. Constitution, okay, DSA. There are over 200 DSA candidates who've already won election. There's another 40 or 50 who could win this year. And some of those people will say, I don't agree with everything they're saying, but they never really talk about it. Would you join an organization that says we hate the U.S. Constitution and we plan to take power through these means? This is the DSA steering committee. This isn't some dude on Twitter, on TikTok spouting off. This is the team of people who are guiding what this group of people who are winning elections believe and what they intend to do. 7-2.
15: It also clarifies democracy as both the end goal and as part of the process to get there, ensures the internal party democracy that we want to see in DSA. So it really wraps up the revolutionary tradition of democracy that I think socialism and abolitionism in the United States have always been a part of, and aims it, you know, at a future that we can live in as a human species, because I think absent a revolutionary democratic socialist republic in North America, we may not have a livable future.
1: So that's why I think that you need the candidate to be able to say what they're saying, because to articulate a vision for what they believe and not just repeat what some team of people is telling them to do. And I think we've got too much of that. And these people want to ruin the country. You know, he talks about the DSA will talk about democracy all the time, democratic socialism. They're not talking about, most of the time, by the way, they're not talking about healthcare in Sweden. I think most people, when they hear socialism and they hear this conversation, they're just thinking about, we got to deal with the healthcare problems. That's what they're thinking, right? They're thinking about, we got to have better housing. We got to deal with some real issues that are real issues. They're not dealing with revolution and hating the Constitution. That's what these guys are saying out loud. That's what these guys are planning to do. And they have a roadmap that they're speaking of. And that roadmap, it's not Sweden. The roadmap is not the Netherlands. The roadmap they're talking about is Cuba, Venezuela, Nicaragua. That's what they want to bring to the United States. Do you understand that? So when a candidate wins an election statewide in a red state like Florida and says, I'm in the DSA, I don't believe everything they believe, but I believe a lot of what they're saying. I think that's horrific. Now, maybe she and some of these candidates will turn around and go, I don't really believe that. They talk about democracy all the time. You know, they have elections in Russia, the Soviet Union, they had elections. They have elections in China. They have elections in Cuba every year. Amazing how all those people who are oppressed kept voting for Castro. Amazing how that happens. They have elections in Venezuela. They have elections. They used to have elections in Nicaragua, but they were about to lose their power in Nicaragua like so many other Central and South American countries over the past couple of years. And now they just canceled elections. The socialists, this crowd, they love democracy as long as they're winning. Their plan for the United States, it's right on their website, is to get rid of the U.S. Senate. Why? They say it's not democratic because every state gets two seats. And that's not fair, because why should California only get two seats? Well, Wyoming also only gets two seats. And the reason is that the House of Representatives is where it's done by population and region, and the states are represented equally so that the small states don't get trampled on by the big states. There's a whole bunch of reasons why it actually supports democracy. It's why we're a republic, actually, and not a democracy, if you want to get into the weeds with all of that. But that's an important distinction of who we are. They also want to get rid of the president. So in their version of democracy, you vote for your congressperson, they vote for the president. You will never get to vote for a senator or a president again. That's the vision that these people are putting forward. We have to wake up to that. That's not a small thing. They're winning elections. All right, I've been talking a long time, and there's a lot of people on the line. So I want to get to your calls here, Maria and Anna and Denise and other people. We'll get your calls here in just a minute. But do you think that it's important that our leaders actually are able to speak for themselves on these issues? Why do we have so many people who are willing to go along with things just to win? And you can see that on either side. And both sides are arguing in different ways for different reasons. Well, they'll have a staff around them and do all of these things. All these things affect our lives. And yes, you have something to lose. You have your freedom to lose. It will be gone. You can't vote for president. You can't. They want a new. They don't want the Constitution. There will not be a First Amendment. There will not be a Second Amendment. There will not be Third, Fourth, Fifth, Sixth, Seventh, Eighth, Ninth, Tenth Amendment. Those are gone. All of them are gone. That's what they are openly saying. I think we need to pay attention to that. And those people are on the ballot where you live right now. Pastor Scott Show, 888-528-2557. All right, bunch of callers. I'll get you as soon as we come back on the Pastor Scott Show. 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
17: When George Washington accepted command of the Continental Army, Americans were fighting a king and determined not to replace one form of unchecked power with another. Washington understood the difference between authority and ownership. In 1775, he declared, "When we assume the soldier, we do not lay aside the citizen." Even as commander of America's army, Washington remembered that he remained one of the people and that the power entrusted to him was never his to keep. He did not fight to rule America. He fought so Americans could govern themselves. Washington's example gave the young nation something more than victory. It gave America a standard for leadership. Those who hold power must remain accountable to the people they serve, because in a free nation, leadership is not ownership. It is a duty and a trust.
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22: With SRN News, I'm Ron Taylor. The U.S. and Canada have fallen deeper into a trade war. New tariffs expected to raise prices for products in both countries, each side blaming the other for the collapse of negotiations in Washington late Friday. That's led the U.S. to impose 50% tariffs on $20 billion worth of Canadian goods in Canada, setting September the 8th, as the start of its retaliatory penalties. A federal judge in New York vacated a Trump administration policy that had suspended the processing of visas from 75 countries, including Afghanistan, Iran, Russia, and Somalia, whose nationals the Trump administration has deemed likely to require public assistance while living in the U.S.

0: Confirmed its first West Nile virus death of 2026. Public health officials say a San Fernando Valley resident died from complications caused by the virus. They had been hospitalized with a neurological illness. LA County has documented 15 cases of the mosquito-borne illness so far this year. That outpaces the five-year average for this point in the year. Larry Marino on The Answer with breaking news and talk you can trust.
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2: 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All right, a Pastor Scott Show. We're talking about socialism and the DSA winning more and whether or not our candidates really ought to, for themselves, understand what it is they're doing. What it is that they truly believe. Should our leaders have a foundational background of things? Because there are many people who are running as DSA. They're winning, including, Angela Nixon, who just won the Democrat nominee for the state of Florida as a senator. She probably won't win, but she says she just joined the DSA. And the DSA's steering committee is saying their entire purpose is they hate the U.S. Constitution and they are working towards getting rid of it. Like, openly they say that. Shouldn't she acknowledge that? If you say I'm DSA, doesn't that mean that you endorse that? 888-528-2557. See, and I think this is why we've got to do better as voters. We just have to understand where people are coming from. Anna in Glendale, welcome to the Pastor Scott Show.
3: Yes, thank you, Pastor Scott, for your show and what you do every day. I really appreciate it.
2: Thank you.
3: And I just wanted to make a comment about the DSA candidate, the lady who said, and you will not get to dance in this...
2: in the ballroom.
3: Yes, in the ballroom. Whoever is writing these scripts for the DSA candidates, they know how to manipulate people's thinking because the project that President Trump has for the ballroom, it is completely funded entirely through private donations and his own personal contributions at zero cost to the taxpayers. So the way she is saying it, when you say you will not get to dance, it's implying that, oh my gosh, you know, you taxpayers are not going to get to use this place and you are paying for that.
2: So, well, most taxpayers don't get to use most of what is built for whatever reason, right? I mean, it's not the real argument, though, right? Isn't the real argument?
3: Yeah.
2: The real argument is we got a lot of problems and a bunch of people are spending $1 billion on a ballroom. And the idea that I think she's trying to convey is the reason that your rent is expensive.

0: is because Donald Trump's building a ballroom, which makes no sense. But that's what she's saying.
1: No, it has nothing to do with anything.
0: No, it has nothing to do with anything.
1: Yeah.
0: You know, but I thought it's one of the things where, you know, part of the ballroom, you know, there's issues with it, right? The way he did it, should he have gotten approval in a different process? I think those are legitimate questions. And there is some taxpayer money going for whatever they're building underneath the ballroom, which might be a bigger deal than the ballroom, right? So there's money there. But the point is do we need places for our president and dignitaries to gather that is safe? Do we need military bunkers underground if that's what they're building? Of course we do. We need all of that. And none of that, if we decided not to do any of that, it's not going to save anybody a dime on their health care. Like that isn't the problem. But I think that this is one of the things, is that those things are presented as the problem because it causes the have-nots to say, yeah. And then that's how you vote in these people who then come in and destroy the Constitution and take away all of your rights. Yeah. That's what happens in all these countries. It isn't that, you know, these people didn't come into power in these tyrannies, these dictatorships. They didn't come into power promising to ruin everybody's life. They came in promising that everything's going to be great. And you're going to have everything you need and the government's going to provide it. And in every case, it turned into tyranny. Anna, I appreciate your phone call. 888-528-2557. That's what they did in Iran, by the way. Those mullahs came in there, and that's relevant to what we're talking about here. They came in and promised every single left-wing thing. Free college, free health care, free. Everything's going to be fine for you. And then the moment they got into office, they killed the people who put them into office. They murdered them. They immediately enforced the burqa on everybody, and it turns out their real agenda was a fundamentalist Muslim state where they would have all the power and the people would have none. That was their agenda the whole time. And yet people really like the whole idea of we're going to have free stuff. That's what happened in Venezuela. We're going to have free stuff. And it got so bad that a quarter of the population fled the country and everybody else got poor. They went from the richest South American country to the poorest. Because they're going to get free stuff. That's what we're talking about right now. 888-528-2557. David in L.A., welcome to the Pastor Scott Show.
2: Hi, Pastor Scott. Thank you so much for taking my call. Regular caller here.
0: Hi, David.
2: As a world history teacher, and I know you're a history buff as well, I just wanted to say, like, I feel like for the many years now, maybe a good decade or two, I feel like there's almost a American version of cultural revolution kind of taking place, especially in the academia level, and then just really kind of indoctrinating our students. And I think these arguments are legit in that, I mean, you know, I teach Russian Revolution and Communist Revolution in China, and, you know, like, only if they knew the history, but I'm so frustrated by seeing my students go off to college and then they see everything that they suffered and they weathered through as a systematic oppression, and then they just go in line with whatever sounds great, which tends to be like the DSA slogans and jargons.
0: That's right.
2: But one thing that I wanted to caution with my Christian friends is this. It's very easy for us as Christians to get in the mode of they're wrong because of A, B, and C, but I think what's more important for the church to do is to model Christ's radical compassion and love, so much so that our young people who grew up in the church aren't drawn away by such ideology because they've seen the love of Christ real time in front of them through their parents, through their grandparents, and how the church exercises their mercy ministries like Dream Center, like Reality LA has Hope Center.
0: Mm-hmm.
2: So like the compassion of Christ has to be so modelsome that when they learn about these, you know, communist rhetoric in college, they can say, no, my church does it well. And we do this, and it's rooted in Christ's love as opposed to this class warfare that they're trying to create again and again and again, you know? And that's what I wanted to share.
0: Yeah, I think that you are right about that. I think there's a couple of things that we need to acknowledge. One thing to acknowledge, yes, the church needs to do more, and I think you're right. There is if we care in the church about our country and about the freedoms we have, the way to save it is we make sure that we are taking care of our neighbor, right? That we aren't leaving that up to the government.
2: Yes.
0: And it's hard because the government doesn't want us to do that, right? We've lost so much of that argument.
2: Yeah.
0: I do want to point out that the church actually is doing a lot in our country right now. And that kind of gets lost in the translation, too. Like you mentioned, the Dream Center and Reality LA. We got the rescue missions. There's a ton of what the church is doing to make people's lives better. And if the church wasn't doing that, everything would be far worse, because there's, other than the government who's doing it poorly, nobody's doing it for the most part. Right? There's some good nonprofits that aren't Christian, but there's usually a lot of Christians in them, you know, doing those things. The church is doing a lot. However, in our families, and you see this as a teacher, right? Our families, we need to make sure that we're modeling that. That we are saying, you know, if I'm going to say the government's job is not to deal with these things, well, it opens the question, well, whose job is it then? And if the only answer is the government and not the church, then we're in a lot of trouble.
2: Yeah.
0: Does that make sense to you?
2: Oh, yes, sir. I completely agree. It breaks my heart to see so many Christian kids go off to college and then just completely turn away because of everything they were taught.
0: Yeah.
2: But I wish, you know, there was such memory of Christ's love that was displayed through their adolescence, through the church, that they say, no, I'm going to team up with URM. I'm going to team up with Dream Center. I'm going to team up with LA Midnight Mission, because I know this is where the love of Christ exists, you know?
0: Yes.
2: And I think that will give them the best avenue to exercise love without being so brainwashed by the crazy rhetoric that we see a little too often right now.
0: David, I appreciate that, and I think that you're right about that. And one of the things, you know, that is out there, is this DSA crowd is promoting all this stuff. Most of these people are very rich, and they are the elite, which is also what happens in these countries where these groups take over, is that they say this is about the working people, and they come out and they say, hey, you know what, all these billionaires, it's bad. We have all these poor people, all these homeless people, and it's the billionaires' fault. And people say, yeah. But nobody's actually, the people saying it, they're not giving anything away. I mean, these Mondani and a lot of these people, Dr. El Sayed, all these people in their life, they're very wealthy. They are the elite of the elite. And it's incredible, really, to see that movement take place this way. Point, I think, that David made is right, is that the answer isn't conservatives winning elections either, right? The answer is the reason that our country was successful for so long and we have so many freedoms and we are able to take care of each other, we're still better than any place else, for the most part, is because of the freedoms that we had that are based in the foundations of our faith. That we are to take care of each other, that good government is a moral people that takes care of each other. And we cannot abandon that. All right, Denise, I won't get to your call. You can call back on Friday, other people on Friday. 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In fact, do it right now. Find us at Pastor Scott Show, at Pastor Scott Show. We'll be back as the Wednesday edition continues. Stay tuned.
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7: The debris is spread out for about 50 feet. Mangled metal, a helmet, and bicycle tires on the side of the road.
8: They were hit from behind. Somebody just came into the bike lane and took them out.
7: It happened just before 7 this morning when police responded to a report of a traffic collision near the intersection of Pacific Coast Highway and Newland Street. Officers found three adult male cyclists in the roadway. One cyclist was dead here at the scene, and two others taken to hospitals with severe injuries. According to investigators, a 2006 gold Mercedes E-Class hit the cyclists as they were in the bike lane. The driver was arrested about half a mile from the scene after she ultimately stopped.
0: That was a news report from last October where our community was shaken up by this accident. Many people, of course, are bicyclists, but this was also a pastor who lost his life in this, who was struck and killed while cycling along PCH in Huntington Beach. And it's a terrible story. I don't know how often you think of it, but it is dangerous riding a bike today. And with the proliferation of bicyclists and bike lanes and e-bikes, there are more people out there. So I want to talk about this and this tragedy and step back a little bit and say, you know, in the bigger picture, cycling safety, the law, and what accountability looks like in cases like this. We're joined by attorney Bob Makeley from Berglund & Johnson to help us understand. Berglund & Johnson are the personal injury attorneys with offices in L.A. Orange County, serving Southern California. 1-800-4-IF-HURT. 1-800-4-IF-HURT is their number. Bob, welcome back to the Pastor Scott Show.
9: Great to be here, Pastor Scott. Thanks for having me.
0: Great to have you. Bob, you know, are you a bicyclist? Do you ride your bike?
9: Yeah, you know what? I do. So, this subject's a little close to home for me because I do ride my bike. At the beginning of COVID, you know, I like to try to stay active as I can. And at that point, I thought to myself, I'm probably not going to the gym anytime soon. So I ended up buying a road bike. And ended up falling in love with it. It's so much fun. And I'm sort of an avid rider. Not as avid as another attorney in our firm, Daniel Maciosi, who's riding 200 or so miles every weekend.
0: Wow.
9: A lot. Yeah, he's in a different league than me. He probably should be talking about this rather than me. But, you know, if I can do 30 miles on a Saturday, I'm super happy. But I've ride that stretch of road of PCH where the pastor was hit all the time. And so, yeah, so it's a little close to home.
0: Yeah. So there's so many people out there enjoying this. And, you know, since the time when I was a kid, I used to ride my bike a lot. It's funny you mentioned COVID because I did start riding again during the COVID because why not? But what I noticed is, you know, my kids, they're forced to wear helmets, for example. And that was definitely not a thing when I was a kid. If you wore a helmet, people would throw rocks at you, right? It was different.
9: Yes.
0: All kinds of different safety concerns. I used to ride my bike all over town as a little kid alone. My parents had no idea where I was. And it was a little scary, some of the things that I did. So now I worry about that with my own kids. And now they're old enough. They're riding their bike around, you know, and then I see a story like this where they're hit in the bike lane, right? In this case. So they weren't doing something they shouldn't be. They were following the law and somebody just plowed into them.
9: Right. They were on the shoulder. And this particular woman was under the influence, according to the news stories, and just swerved into them and wiped them out. But drivers don't have to be under the influence for these things to happen. I just had a case where rider was in the bike lane, no obstruction of the view of the drivers, and they just swerved in the bike lane and hit my client.
0: Yeah.
9: So you just have to be careful. And, you know, the helmet thing, I'd never used to wear a helmet too when I would just ride my bike as a kid or even as a young adult. But before I bought my road bike, I had a beach cruiser, kind of a beat up one you could ride around the neighborhood with. And my wife would always tell me, wear my helmet. And after a while, I just had to wear it because if I ever did fall and hit my head, I would never hear the end of it, right? But now I have seen enough people go down to know, even if you're just riding around the neighborhood, helmet is a must.
0: Yeah, it seems like a, especially maybe if you're not used to it, an uncomfortable thing to do. But when you see the damage that can be done in getting hit by a car is no small thing, you know, for anybody. Do you feel like maybe the helmets, though, or bike lanes, things that are meant to make it more safety, does that make us as bicyclists less cautious even and paying less attention or relying more on drivers to do the right thing because we have those precautionary things in place?
9: Yeah, it can. It can give you a false sense of security. You're really sort of unprotected when you're on your bike, if you're in the bike lane or if you're just on the shoulder. And so, I mean, we all have to rely on the safety of people paying attention as they're driving by. But yeah, you have to keep your head on a swivel, be aware of your surroundings, even on in the bike lane. And so, you know, people park their cars on the side of the road, which is totally legitimate. You know, and if you're in the bike lane and somebody is coming out of their car from the curb and they open the door right in front of you, well, that's a recipe for disaster. So, you know, if the drivers have to check their doors before they open their door into a bike lane, and cyclists have to be aware of their surroundings.
0: Yeah. You're listening to the Pastor Scott Show. My guest is attorney Bob Makely from Berglund & Johnson. We're talking about cycling and the things that we should know as drivers, but also as bicyclists or even parents. Maybe your kids are out riding their bikes around. You know, Bob, as we think about that, where is the liability for drivers versus even people on a bike? So you're talking about, you know, car doors opening up into a bike lane and a bicyclist crashes in the into the car door. Is that only the case if it's a bike lane? Is the bicyclist ever at fault for those kinds of things?
9: Oh, sure. A bicyclist can be at fault, too, if they are negligent in the operation of their cycle. And so we operate under the same rules of the road as an automobile for the most part. And so it just depends on the situation and the facts. So if the door is already open and the bicyclist has an ample opportunity to avoid it, then, you know, it's the cyclist's fault. But if they, if the driver of the car just opens it up right in front of the cyclist and there's no chance for him to avoid the impact, then I would say it's probably more of the fault goes on the driver.
0: So it can go either way on those. And you know, that's something that I'm not sure how many of us really pay attention to the rules, whether we're drivers or riding a bicycle. E-bikes are another thing today. So people are coming faster. I would think on an e-bike, I've never been on one, but I would think that you tend to pay less attention if you're riding one of those.
9: Yeah, actually, you should pay more attention because
0: those
9: go fast.
0: Yeah.
9: So, and again, you have to wear your helmet when you're riding an e-bike. But the proliferation of e-bikes has just exploded over the last few years. And correspondingly, the number of accidents with e-bikes has exploded over the years. So in my neighborhood, which is Huntington Beach, Newport Beach, Costa Mesa, that whole area. But in Huntington Beach, just in Huntington Beach, in 2022, there were 72 e-bike accidents that were reported.
0: Wow.
9: In 2023, there are 135.
0: Whoa.
9: In 2024, 147. So the numbers keep getting larger. And so local municipalities are trying to rein that in by passing regulations for these e-bikes. For example, in Huntington Beach, there's Main Street, which is kind of like the main drag with a lot of shops and restaurants. They've restricted speeds to 10 miles an hour. Same thing with on the bike path at Huntington Beach. You can't go any more than 10 miles an hour on your e-bike. The state of California has passed laws to help increase safety with these e-bikes. All the e-bikes now have to have their batteries checked to make sure that they're proper. Every e-bike needs to have rear, either a red reflector or a red light on the rear. Yeah. So it increases
0: visibility. Seems like there's a lot of different things that maybe people aren't even aware of if they got an e-bike. They would just think of it as the same as a regular bicycle.
9: For sure. And if you're a parent buying an e-bike for your kid, if the child violates these things, then the parent can be held liable and pay a fine. Yeah. So
0: what are some things?
9: I'm not sure how many people are aware of that.
0: Yeah, we're almost out of time. What are some real quick things you can tell us to help people stay out of liability, whether they're on a bike or driving a car around bicyclists?
9: Sure. So if you're a driver approaching a group of bicyclists or a bicyclist, there was a new statute that came out in 2023 that says if the lane next to you is available, you need to move over one lane. You have to get
0: completely,
9: the cyclist the whole
0: so not just
9: lane.
0: Swerve. You have to get over to the whole lane.
9: You have to get over to the
0: whole
9: lane.
0: That's the law.
9: That's the law, and it says must in the statute. So if you can't get over, it's not safe. There's traffic, say, in the lane next to you. Then you have to give the cyclist at least 3 feet of room between your vehicle and the cycle or the bicycle. And that's the old rule from before 2023. If you can't do either, then you must slow down and wait for a safe opportunity to pass. So that's the responsibility of the driver.
0: Yeah.
9: For the cyclists, I think one is obey the rules of the road. I think, you know, a lot of cyclists.
0: You're a vehicle.
9: Treat stop signs as a suggestion, right?
0: Right. Rather that's than, right.
9: Right. Or they ride in big groups instead of getting skinny, you know, towards the side of the road.
0: Yeah.
9: And you know, so you just have to follow the rules of the road. Also, there's bike-on-bike collisions. So if you see these folks riding in a
0: sure.
9: big group, call the Peloton if you want to be
0: We're almost out of time, but that's a great other thought there. Is that the bottom line is everybody's got to pay attention to what the laws are and the rules of the road. You're on a vehicle. And other people are on vehicles, and it's a very dangerous thing. Bob Makeley from Berglund & Johnson. You can go to Berglund & Johnson. Is it berglundandjohnson.com?
9: Yes.
0: berglundandjohnson.com or call 1-800-4 if hurt. If you need an attorney for personal injury, elder abuse, whole bunch of things, go to the website berglundandjohnson.com. One of our great sponsors here at KKLA. Thanks for being with me, Bob. We'll be back as the Pastor Scott Show continues. Stay tuned.
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10: So the Democratic message for the 2026 midterm is, we don't love America. That's it. The message from the left is, as long as people that we don't like are allowed to win elections, we hate America. That's a heck of a thing to be running an election on. We hate America.
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14: With SRN News, I'm Ron Taylor. The hardline new leader of Iran's top security body is threatening neighbors against joining new U.S. efforts to squeeze Tehran's economy and saying the U.S. has increased global nuclear insecurity. Egypt is trying to revive U.S.-Iranian negotiations, and Iraq and Iran say Tehran has helped some ships carrying Iraqi oil to transit the Strait of Hormuz. A federal judge in New York vacated a Trump administration policy that has suspended the processing of visas from 75 countries, including Afghanistan, Iran, Russia, and Somalia, whose nationals the Trump administration has deemed likely to require public assistance while living in the U.S. The U.S. has imposed 50% tariffs on some Canadian goods after trade talks between the two countries broke down, Canada responding by announcing retaliatory tariffs to begin September 8th. This is SRN News.
15: The Answer. Breaking news.
16: California requiring most replacement car tires to be more fuel efficient is growing concern over cost and safety. Christina Kodiak.
17: The replacement tire efficiency program will start in 2029 and is expected to add about $26 to a typical set of tires. Officials say, though, the required tires will save drivers money in the long run by improving gas mileage. Still, some in the tire industry worry the rule will be hard to enforce, especially with imported tires.
16: My name is Marino on the Answer News here.
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3: 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Sir, yes, sir!
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23: Larry Elder here, the sage from South Central, the prince of Pico Union, the czar of common sense, the great Elderski, Don Lorenzo. Welcome to the program.

0: 888-971-SAGE, 888-971-7243. I am Larry Elder. We are Salem News Channel. Now, we spent a lot of time talking about this Houston teacher, teaches senior high school students, who after teaching this particular class of kids, mostly black and brown, for just 2 days, during his lunch break, he recorded the following, number 64.
1: So I am on my lunch break. It is, I don't know, 11:30 or something like that. And I just finished a 3-hour class. We have what's called block, and block is where first and second periods are combined for subjects that need it. And so I literally broke down in the middle of class because I'm teaching seniors. These kids are leaving high school and going to college, hopefully, after they finish. We had 2 paragraphs to read, 1 sentence complete to write. I gave them the sentence stems. I basically completed the sentence for them in the mind. These are 17 and 18-year-old kids, and they couldn't fill in 4 words. 4 words. I gave them the scenario. We annotated together. I gave them the answers before we even had the problem. And they couldn't do it. I don't know. I simply don't know where the problem is. This is only day 2. And I have seniors who simply cannot read, and seniors who cannot write. They cannot write. They can reason. They have the ability to defend their reasoning if it's talking to their homeboy, but applying that to a written text, 2 paragraphs, they couldn't do it. Our young black men, our young brown men, our young black girls, and our young brown girls
0: My guest is a writer, a friend, and former broadcast host right here at Salem. She's now senior advisor at the Office of Communications and Outreach for the U.S. Department of Education. Please welcome back to the program, Julie Hartman.
2: Larry, it's so great to be with you.
0: Julie, it
2: Thank you so much for having me.
0: Is so nice to talk to you. I'm sure you heard that clip before. The superintendent of schools in Houston, by the way, basically defended himself by saying, well, it used to be worse. My goodness, this is the state of our education, particularly urban education, K-12 here in America.
2: That's right, Larry. I mean, what a powerful clip that you just played. And, you know, it really captures the feelings of so many people around this country who are rightfully horrified by what has happened to our students. Larry, we are the greatest country in the world, and yet only 3 in 10 of our students are proficient in reading and math at grade level. This is insanity. And you know, if we expect to keep our economy growing and protect our national security and even preserve our freedom, we have to educate our students. And this really is what animates President Trump and Secretary McMahon in dismantling the Department of Education here in D.C. and returning authority to the states. You know, the department has been around for 46 years, Larry, and taxpayers have invested $3 trillion. I repeat, $3 trillion into this department. And what do we have to show for it? We have clips like that. So This is coming to an end under President Trump, and rightfully so, because we have failed our nation's students.
0: You know, Julie, I talk a lot on my show about these DSA people who want Medicare for all and the left who are calling Donald Trump a fascist and a Nazi. The real crisis in this country is our education, our urban education, our public school education, and I hear absolutely nothing about this. 85% of black eighth graders nationwide, and I'm sure you know this, are neither reading nor math proficient. There are 13 public high schools in Baltimore, all located in the inner city, Julie. 0% math proficient. 0%. 50-some-odd public schools in the state of Illinois, most of them in Chicago, the south and west side, which are black areas. 0% of the kids math proficient. And this is a crisis of epic proportions. This is the existential crisis to America.
2: It's so true, Larry, and God bless you for talking about it. You have been sounding this alarm for decades. You and Tom Sowell and other greats in this field. And, you know, What's really sad here, too, is that so much of that taxpayer funding, Larry, that we were just talking about has not supported quality literacy and numeracy instruction. It's gone towards these crazy, radical DEI agendas. I mean, I'm talking billions of dollars, Larry, that under the Biden administration went to supporting, and this is a real example, PhD programs in queer and transgender high Buddhist artistry instead of going and investing in evidence-based literacy. I mean, this is crazy. But again, here's the good news. There's a new president in charge, and over the past year, the Department of Education has slashed that funding, and we have redirected it into what really matters and what is really going to lift achievement. And this is going to take some time. You know, we have a big education crisis in this country. Mm-hmm. But finally, we have someone in charge who is restoring common sense and actually focusing our attention on where it should be focused, which is supporting our students and unleashing the God-given potential that each one of them has.
0: I know that you have been investigating LAUSD, the Los Angeles Unified School District, and just an article a few weeks ago, front page article in the LA Times, Julie, the LAUSD is now educating around half the number of students that they did years ago, yet they're running out of money. They're in a financial crisis, and you're launching an investigation about the teachers' union, guaranteeing teachers will be reassigned, not terminated or removed. Talk about this, even when they've been accused credibly of sexual harassment.
2: It's so important, Larry. I'm so happy that you brought it up, and I want the parents here that are listening to know that the Trump administration is really zeroing in on this to protect students in schools. So, yes, the Department of Education is investigating LAUSD for the purported agreement with the teacher unions, which has what's called a pass-the-trash policy, where if a teacher is credibly accused of sexual assault or even having child pornography, they will not be immediately terminated or suspended. They'll be reassigned.
0: Yeah.
2: So if true, this is protecting the presence of sexual predators among minor children in our schools. And, you know, whereas the previous administration may have turned a blind eye to practices like this, that is not happening under President Trump. We have launched a nationwide campaign to combat sexual assault in our schools. And Larry, this is not only common sense. This is not only basic morality. This is an obligation under the law. If you receive federal funding as a school, you have to protect students under the law against sexual assault and misconduct. So we are zeroing in. We are partnering with the Department of Justice, and we're going to make sure students in these classrooms are safe and parents can send their kids to school knowing that they will be protected.
0: Julie, we have about 45 seconds left. Under the Biden administration, students were schools allowed students to transition without parental knowledge or consent. And you guys are doing something about this. Talk to us about that.
2: Absolutely. We are joining forces with the DOJ to restore parental rights. Parents have the right to access the information that schools are keeping about their child. And so again, stark difference from the Biden administration here. The Biden administration allowed this to happen in schools. The Trump administration is not. We are investigating them. We are partnering with DOJ. And if they keep parents in the dark, they will lose their federal funding.
0: Julie, you mentioned DEI. When California passed an initiative to get rid of race and gender and ethnicity admissions, the top universities found an increase in the number of Asian students. Those are the ones that were being shafted by this DEI stuff. But Asians are, quote, people of color, close quote, but I guess not when it comes to admissions into colleges and universities.
2: Well, this is something Secretary McMahon and President Trump care very, very much about. They just, Secretary McMahon just issued a letter to universities saying, hey, this is the law. You cannot judge people based on their immutable characteristics. You judge them based on their merit.
0: Julie Hartman, Senior Advisor at the Office of Communications and Outreach for the U.S. Department of Education. Are you having fun?
2: I'm having so much fun. I miss all of you in California, but really, people going back to school this year, parents, you can send your kid to school knowing that this administration has your back and is doing everything possible to turn around this education crisis and give power back to you.
0: Julie Hartman, thank you so much for taking the time. I appreciate it.
2: Larry, thank you.
0: All right. 888-971-SAGE. A C-SPAN caller tees off on Joe Biden, calls him, among other things, racist. Don't go away.

0: What happens when artificial intelligence follows our instructions just a little too well? 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
1: How are you doing personally on the financial side? Here's Barbara in Michigan, Independent Line. Good morning, Barbara.
2: Good morning. I just want to say, I'm black. I'm retired. I was a former state social worker in Michigan, in three different Michigan counties, including Detroit. Most of these people have no idea what they're talking about. Bottom line is, our economy was in horrible shape under Biden. Biden was one of the most racist, evil, anti-black people in the history of this country since Woodrow Wilson. He hated black people, and the media did not report it.
3: 888-971-SAGE, 888-971-7243. I am Larry Elder. 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Wow. C-SPAN prides itself on being objective, and you could tell that host did not know what table to crawl under when she heard what this woman said. I am black, and I'm independent. The economy was horrible, and Joe Biden was the most racist president since Woodrow Wilson. You probably think that was harsh, unfair. I don't. You see, here's what these Democrats do. They tell black people how racist the country is, how horrible it is, how unjust it is. And by the way, we wear the white hat. And those SOBs over there, those Republicans, they wear the black hat. We're supposed to forget the Democrats were the party of slavery, the party of the Confederacy, the party of Jim Crow, the party whose members founded the KKK. Virtually all the people that signed the so-called Southern Manifesto that says, I don't care what the Supreme Court says about Brown versus Board of Education, we're not going to integrate. There were like 20, 25 people that signed the so-called Southern Manifesto. All of them were Democrats except for two. As a percentage, more Republicans voted in the Senate and the House for the passage of the Civil Rights Bill of 1964 than did Democrats. Democrats, the party that destabilized the nuclear family, which disproportionately hurt black people. It is a party that opposes school choice, something Julie and I were just talking about a moment ago. But these are your friends. And they're your friends because America remains a racist hellhole. Never mind Barack Obama gets elected 2008, gets reelected 2012. Never mind all these black elected officials as governors and senators and mayors in cities and states where they're not majority population. No, America remains systemically racist. Why? Because Obama told us. Racism is in America's DNA. He told us that. We're not cured of it, he said. And all the condescending things that Joe Biden has said over the years, after a while you have to conclude something. He thinks black people are stupid. They respond to emotional nonsense. And if you repeat the same lie over and over again, they'll believe it. His first campaign ad, Joe Biden, referred to the Charlottesville lie, number 65.
4: Brave young woman lost her life. And that's when we heard the words of the President of the United States that stunned the world and shocked the conscience of this nation. He said there were, quote, some very fine people on both sides.
3: That's enough. That's enough. Even Jake Tapper, 2.5 years after the fact, Jake Tapper, the host on CNN, said, you know, what Trump was talking about is there are very fine people on both sides of the debate about whether there should be a Confederate monument in public square. One of their other hosts, Michael Smirkanish, admitted the same thing. Again, 2.5 years later, but they both admitted it. And yet, Biden launched his presidential campaign for 2020 using that lie. In other words, I suited up. I wasn't going to run, he went on to say, until I heard those words. He had to run to make America safe for black people. How incredibly insulting is that? And then for decades, The man lied about his so-called civil rights record. You know, I desegregated movie theaters and restaurants in Wilmington, Delaware. I was raised in the black church. All of it lies. And even the New York Times said that his campaign staffers went to him and said, you know, Mr. Biden, you got to stop saying this. And he said he would stop saying it because it wasn't true and kept saying it anyway. Here's the aforementioned Jake Tapper, number 31.
5: Eye-opening lead in a New York Times profile of Joe Biden's 1988 presidential campaign, the first time he ran for president. He lied to voters, according to the New York Times, quoting aides of Biden's, about having marched in the civil rights movement. And the New York Times reports, quote, more than once, advisors had gently reminded Mr. Biden of the problem with this formulation. He had not actually marched during the civil rights movement, and more than once, Mr. Biden assured them that he understood and kept telling the story anyway. That is really, really weird.
3: That is really, really weird. Not manipulative. Not condescending. Not offensive. That is just really, really, really weird. How about Biden saying for years he was arrested in Soweto, on the streets of Soweto, trying to visit Nelson Mandela when he was in prison during apartheid South Africa? Soweto was 90 miles away from where Mandela was imprisoned. He said he was there with Andrew Young, former congressman from Georgia, former mayor of Atlanta, former United Nations ambassador under Jimmy Carter. And Andy Young said, no, you weren't. I wasn't, and Biden wasn't either. Yet he kept telling that over and over and over again. And remember this, number 32.
6: Unchain Wall Street. They're going to put y'all back in chains.
3: That was Biden's black accent. And of course, he goes on Charlemagne's A God Show and says this, number 33.
7: You have a problem figuring out whether you're for me or Trump, and you ain't black.
3: You ain't black. Going to put y'all back in chains. How offensive is that? How about this one, number 34?
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10: With SRN News, I'm Ron Taylor. The hardline new leader of Iran's top security body is threatening neighbors against joining new U.S. efforts to squeeze Tehran's economy and saying the U.S. has increased global nuclear insecurity. Egypt is trying to revive U.S.-Iranian negotiations, and Iraq and Iran say Tehran has helped some ships carrying Iraqi oil to transit the Strait of Hormuz. A federal judge in New York vacated a Trump administration policy that has suspended the processing of visas from 75 countries, including Afghanistan, Iran, Russia, and Somalia, whose nationals the Trump administration has deemed likely to require public assistance while living in the U.S. The U.S. has imposed 50% tariffs on some Canadian goods after trade talks between the two countries broke down, Canada responding by announcing retaliatory tariffs to begin September 8th. This is SRN News.

0: vehicles. The money will be used this fiscal year, with more funding planned through 2029. This comes after Newsom announced a new rebate program, My First EV, to help Californians buy their first electric car.
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1: How are you doing personally on the financial side? Here's Barbara in Michigan, independent line. Good morning, Barbara.
2: Good morning. I just want to say I'm black. I'm retired. I was a former state social worker in Michigan, in three different Michigan counties, including Detroit. Most of these people have no idea what they're talking about. Bottom line is our economy was in horrible shape under Biden. Biden was one of the most racist, evil, anti-black people in the history of this country since Woodrow Wilson. He hated black people, and the media did not report it.
3: 888-971-SAGE, 888-971-7243. I am Larry Elder. 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And remember that Obama held Joe Biden in contempt. We know this from that book called Game Change about the 2008 campaign, in which Obama was quoted. He never denied having said it. How many more times is Joe Biden going to say something stupid? Number 35.
4: When you're involved in the civil rights movement as a kid in high school, I used to go down to the black church. I go to 7:30 mass. I'm a practicing Catholic. Then I go to 10 o'clock. And then we sit and plan what we're going to do in terms of decent. You think I'm joking? I'm not.
3: Now, the church in question was visited by a reporter, and the church member said, "We have no idea what he's talking about. We never saw him here." And please explain to me why he wasn't accused of being bigoted when he referred to black kids as being roaches. Number 36.
4: And by the way, you know, I sit on the stand, and it get hot. I got hairy legs that turn blonde in the sun, and the kids used to come up and reach in the pool and rub my leg down, so it was training them.

0: watch the hair come back up again. They look at it. So I learned about roaches. I learned about kids jumping on my lap. And I've loved kids jumping on my lap.
1: I learned about roaches. I learned about... I don't even know what that even means. Now check this out. Byron Donalds, who happened to be black, congressman from Florida, ran for governor in the primary. President Trump endorsed him. He won the primary. He was going to be running against a Democrat named David Jolly. Guess what David Jolly says the Republican leadership has been doing? Number 62.
2: Whether your foundations are rooted in faith or Jefferson's natural rights of man, what we know is everybody deserves the economic liberty and the personal liberty that was at the foundation of the start of the nation. We got so much wrong. We got so much wrong at the beginning. People of color were three-fifths of a person. Women did not have economic or legal rights. But that arc of history bent towards progress. That arc has bent backwards in the last 8 years. And it's one of the reasons that people are asking for change.
1: It's been backwards in the last 8 years. You're running against a black man. State of Florida. If he wins, he'll be the first black governor in that state. The Republican Party, however, has been taking us backwards. I mean, how can you say that with a straight face? Easy, because Byron Donalds is black. And therefore, Byron Donalds is a Republican, therefore, he's no longer black. Remember Jasmine Crockett, number 22?
3: And if we continue to put people into office, and that even means some of our skin folk who definitely are not our kin folk, such as Byron Donalds, who are going to continue to say that, like, I mean, the fact that you're sitting around talking about life was better under Jim Crow, like, is this because you don't understand history? Or literally, it's because you married a white woman, and so you think that that whitewashed you. I'm not really sure, like, what it is.
4: Well,
3: but
4: you
3: can't
4: even be married to a white woman under Jim
3: Correct.
4: Crow.
3: Correct. And it took Joy to call him out. So I'm like, bro, like, what are you talking about? Mm-hmm. Like, what are you saying? Like, he just out here, you know, I feel like they give him his talking points, and he's like, yes, massa, I got it.
1: And notice nobody says anything. She said that because he's married to a white woman, it's whitewashed him. And it's completely distorted what he said. What he said was the welfare state has destabilized the black family. A destabilization that didn't even take place during Jim Crow. That's what he said. He didn't say black people were better off during Jim Crow. But to say you've married a white person and you think it whitewashed you, does that mean Kamala Harris is whitewashed? Does that mean Barack Obama's parents were white, father with whitewash? What does that even mean? How insulting is that? How bigoted is that? And then there's Joy Reid, number 21.
5: I want y'all to understand, you can say Jerry Demings is a cop, but he's a cop who cares about civil rights. The other one is Byron Donalds, who has decided to make himself the house pet of the Republican Party. Let white men pat him on the head in the United States House of Representatives.
1: That is no different than number 33.
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1: 888-971-SAGE, 888-971-7243. I am Larry Elder, Salem News Channel. Let's hear the Florida Democratic gubernatorial candidate, Dave Jolly, describe what the Republican leadership is doing again. Number 62.
2: Whether your foundations are rooted in faith or Jefferson's natural rights of man, what we know is everybody deserves the economic liberty and the personal liberty that was at the foundation of the start of the nation. We got so much wrong. We got so much wrong at the beginning. People of color were three-fifths of a person. Women did not have economic or legal rights. But that arc of history bent towards progress. That arc has bent backwards in the last 8 years. And it's one of the reasons that people are asking for change.
1: People in America, black people, are just three-fifths of one person, and that arc has now gone back in the last 8 years. Wow. You're running against a black man, Republican, as governor of a state that was a slave state. But, of course, because Byron Donalds is a Republican, he ceases being black, and it's open season. Don Lemon had Dennis Prager on, and he dared bring up yours truly, number 19.
3: Larry Elder, a colleague of mine, who happens to be black, I think it's only relevant because we're talking about racism here, and doesn't think Trump has unleashed racism, did a CNN analysis, and it
4: just
3: seems
4: because
3: that
4: he's black, it doesn't mean that he is aware, and it doesn't mean that he is smart.
3: Oh,
4: and
3: he's very aware. Yeah. He's one of the brightest guys I know.
1: Just because he's black doesn't mean he's aware and doesn't mean he's smart. Donald Trump refers to Don Lemon as having low IQ. He's racist! But Don Lemon can say Larry Elder's not smart. It's not a problem. And then there's the way Clarence Thomas is being treated. This is Benny Thompson, the chair of the January 6th Insurrection Committee, number 20.
5: Clarence Thomas saying that he was an Uncle Tom. What did you mean by that?
6: Well, if you look at his decisions on the court, they have been adverse to the minority community, and the people I represent have a real issue with an African American not being sensitive to those issues.
5: Calling him an Uncle Tom, though, isn't that a racially charged term?
6: For some it is, but to others it's the truth.
5: Because, you know, looking at that and hearing that kind of language, that certainly wouldn't be, you know, appropriate if it was coming from somebody who was white.
6: But I'm black.
5: So it makes it okay?
6: Well, I mean, you asked me the question, and I'm giving you the response.
1: And then there's James Tallarico, whipping out the race card. The trial of Carmelo Anthony, who was convicted of stabbing the other high school student. Well, the reason for the conviction is there were no black members of the jury, according to Mr. Tallarico. Number 47.
7: In Texas, we see what happened with Carmelo Anthony, and you said it was a tragedy.
8: Yeah.
7: What did you mean by that?
8: Well, I've done a lot of work in the State House on justice reform, and right now we've got a system that doesn't serve all Americans equally, and we know that black Texans have been have not gotten the justice they deserve in many cases. And, you know, I'm not an expert on this particular case, but I know that there were no black members of the jury. And to me, that's the only evidence you need to really prove that this system is not working for black Texans.
1: So the case is a tragedy because it had no black members of the jury. It wasn't an all-white jury, by the way. Asian, Middle Easterner was on. And several of the black prospective jurors were kicked off because they said things like, I don't want to send another black person to jail, so I don't care what the evidence is. So, of course, they were kicked off. And two or three others were kicked off what were called peremptory challenges. They worked as teachers, and the prosecution made a credible argument to the judge that they would very likely be much more inclined to side with the defendant because they were teachers. And the defense said, well, there was a teacher who was white who wasn't kicked off, which is true. She was a skin teacher at a trade school as opposed to an education teacher, so the judge felt that that was a credible difference. It is illegal against the Supreme Court for you to use peremptory challenges to kick black people off the jury just because they're black. So you have to give a reason. But here he is. I don't know that much about the case, but it's a tragedy. If you don't know much about the case, maybe you ought to learn about the case before you call it a tragedy. Here's more, number 48.
9: Lorenzo Salgado Araujo was murdered by ICE. He wasn't their intended target, but he looked like their intended target. Lorenzo was our neighbor, a fellow Texan. He lived in Houston for 35 years. He worked as a construction worker, and he sent his three boys to college. His oldest son is a public school teacher. His middle son is an engineer, and his youngest is still in school. Lorenzo Salgado embodied the American dream. His boys called him El Mundo Entero, the whole world. And they watched as their whole world died in a video posted on Facebook. Lorenzo was a child of God, endowed with infinite worth. His life was invaluable. His death was senseless. Our neighbor, our fellow Texan, deserves justice.
1: Then he shouldn't have attempted to ram an ICE officer with his car. And he did not mention that, yes, he'd been in the country for 35 years as an illegal alien. Why didn't you comply? And how dare you refer to the ICE agents as murderers? Have they been convicted of murder? Have they been even prosecuted for murder? No and no. But here he is, in front of a black audience, doing the same old BS that Joe Biden is doing. Going to put y'all back in chains. Don't know whether or not you want to vote for me. You ain't black. Let's not mention why he died. Let's leave that out. How incredibly insulting. 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
14: Hey, Larry, Phil from Philly. Just an observation here about the Al-Sayed pandering to the black vote in Detroit and Michigan, saying that he came out of Africa via Egypt and that he's African too. I mean, that worked on a Spike Lee movie. That's the only place I saw that work. But if that's the way he's going to play it, technically, the Jews came out of Egypt as well after 400 years of bondage, which was definitely through generational Egyptian birth. That would make them African too. Maybe the Jews should play that angle, and that should stop anti-Semitism in its tracks. Love you, Philly, Larry.
1: 888-971-SAGE, 888-971-7243. I am Larry Elder. We are CLM News Channel. Coming up, Hassan Piker went on a rant about how nasty and hateful Republicans are and said Republicans just hate you. And talk a little bit more about the Florida Senate candidate Angie Nixon, who suddenly won't say whether she supports getting rid of the police, getting rid of ICE, and open borders, getting rid of prisons. And Minnesota Governor Tim Walz has warned Trump against pardoning Derek Chauvin, who of course was convicted of murdering George Floyd. Does the governor know that George Floyd was convicted under state charges and the president doesn't have the power to pardon somebody convicted for state charges? Is he aware of that? I've talked a lot about the number of people whose lives have been spared because Donald Trump has deported violent criminal illegal aliens. We'll never know. We know the number is north of zero. Suspect in a murder of Virginia mother, an illegal alien allowed into the country during the Biden administration, number 57.
15: Harris, I'm told by multiple federal sources that the suspect arrested in Fairfax County, Virginia, for allegedly stabbing a mother to death near a popular jogging trail in Great Falls on Monday is, as you mentioned, a Salvadoran illegal alien who was caught and released at the border by the Biden administration. Fairfax County police announcing the arrest this morning of 19-year-old Alexis Antonio Cedillos Campos in connection to the stabbing killing of Carmen Lisette Puch, who local media reports was found dead next to her car near a popular trail. She was 42 years old and reportedly the mom of a young girl. Now, I'm told by federal sources that Cedillos Campos crossed the southern border illegally in El Paso, Texas in April 2024 and was apprehended by Border Patrol, where he was quickly released into the country by the Biden administration, despite not claiming any fear of returning to his home country. This right here is a photo of him in Border Patrol custody at the time, courtesy of a federal source. Now, this is just the latest murder in Fairfax County this year, allegedly committed at the hands of an illegal alien, as the county has become a hotspot for migrant crime due to its sanctuary policies and its refusal to cooperate with ICE.
1: 888-971-SAGE, 888-971-7243. Do not leave town. We're just getting warmed up.

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1: The economics of illegal immigration is so dumb, it's so stupid for Americans. 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It goes to another country. Why do we want that? It's a race to the far-left Islamist wing of the party.
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4: With SRN News, I'm Ron Taylor, the new hardline leader of Iran's top security body, threatening neighbors against joining new U.S. efforts to squeeze Tehran's economy and saying the U.S. has increased global nuclear insecurity. Egypt trying to revive Iran-U.S. negotiations, and Iraq and Iran say Tehran has helped some ships carrying Iraqi oil to transit the Strait of Hormuz. The U.S. has imposed 50% tariffs on some Canadian goods after trade talks between the two countries broke down late Friday night. Canada responding by announcing retaliatory tariffs to be set to begin September 8th. IndyCar drivers finally evaluating the track in downtown Washington after a day of practice and qualifying. The 1.7 street course was unknown a commodity until yesterday. It was set up for the first time for this event, celebrating the country's 250th birthday later today. This is SRN News.
5: The Answer. 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
6: New research shows the San Andreas Fault may be slipping faster than originally thought. A professor, earthquake geologist at San Jose University, conducted research telling the San Francisco Chronicle that she looked at 10,000 years of data. While previous research only examined 1,000 years, the movement specifically applies to a section of the fault in Northern California. Higher slip rates can often mean more earthquakes. Larry Marino in the Answer Newsroom.
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1: We're ensuring that America remains the undisputed leader, not only in Bitcoin and crypto, but also technologies like prediction markets, artificial intelligence, and much more. And we're leading in every single one. And I will tell you, the AI, the artificial intelligence, we're way ahead of number two. Number two is China. And I never want to underestimate China, but right now we're way ahead. President Xi's coming on September 24th. We look forward to it.
0: It's The Morning Answer with Jennifer Horn.
2: Here we are. Thanks for joining us. It is Friday. It is August 21st. You heard our brand new announcement. We're going to be joined at Town Hall with our special tribute to Charlie Kirk. It's going to be led by Alex Marlowe and our friend Ashley Reagan, the granddaughter of Ronald Reagan. Really special to have her part of this event. And Sheriff Alex Villanueva also added to the mix. Guys, this is going to be one for the record books. I want you to take a look right now at our website, am870.info, am590.info, for all of the lineup, the VIP opportunities. You can get your tickets. Everything is up there. 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Hey, you want to save some money on mezzanine level tickets? 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So check it out. All right, without further ado, let's jump in to the Trump MAGA Minute.
3: America grande otra vez.
0: This is the Trump MAGA Minute.
1: Everybody agreed. I got every country to agree. And now you've done something that no other president could have done. No, I don't want to brag. But, you know, they've said this about a lot of things. No other president could do some of the I'm doing.
4: Make America great again.
2: All right. Yesterday, the Trump administration announced new sanctions against Cuban individuals and entities, part of the Trump administration's pressure campaign against the communist regime in Havana. The latest sanctions target leaders of the Cuban Institute of Friendship with the Peoples. That's ICAP, which Rubio said exploits educational exchange with the goal of identifying, cultivating, and radicalizing subversives. The Trump administration, they said, won't stand by while hostile foreign powers seeks to exploit our freedoms. The administration sanctioned ICAP in June, and the actions this week blacklisted the organization's president, Fernando Gonzalez Lort, first vice president, Naomi Ramona Rabaza Fernandez, and North America director, Lima Martinez Freer. So take a listen. This is Marco Rubio announcing the sanctions against some of these Cubans. Listen in.
5: I think for those who have followed the issue of Cuba, this is not unfamiliar to us, but to the average American, you know, you see Cuba, small country, 90 miles off our shores, you know, 9.5 million people population. What people forget that when it comes to things like espionage and influence operations, they actually are an influence and espionage superpower. If you look at the history of espionage in the United States, Cuba is the only country that consistently has implanted and embedded spies in our system without even paying them. We had an ambassador, a U.S. ambassador, who ended up being a Cuban spy and was recently convicted. We've had them penetrate the highest levels of Defense Intelligence Agency. Ana Belén Montes was one of the single biggest intelligence failures on the part of the United States and one of the biggest penetrations we've ever had in our system. So, and then on the influence front, if you look all throughout Latin America, every communist left-wing insurgency that's destabilized governments across the region, every single one of them over the last 40, 50 years has found its support, its help, in many cases its birth, from a Cuban influence operation. So it was an important report just to highlight the role they play in our country, a very negative role.
2: All right, so that is Marco Rubio sanctioning Cuba. And President Trump, also in our Trump MAGA Minute, of course, because it's the Trump MAGA Minute, said that he predicts the socialists will be wiped out after the midterm elections. You agree with that? 855-785-8255.
6: We have these unbelievable rallies. The rallies are potentially bigger than ever. I mean, if we did rallies, as an example, if we did rallies now, nobody ever had rallies like this. They're potential. I think they're bigger than ever. There's a great spirit for what's going on, especially in light of what's happening with all these crazy theories and policies and lunatics that are running. You have lunatics that would destroy the country, and they're being put in the Democrat Party. I think they'll be wiped out in the election because the people are too smart to allow that to happen.
2: All right, so that was President Trump saying the people are too smart to be wiped out by Democrat socialists. The Vice President, J.D. Vance, also in the Trump MAGA Minute, offering an unfiltered assessment of some of the biggest name in politics. He's doing this on TikTok again, the Vice President trying to get out there and make a name for himself with his own personality. Listen in.
7: Crazy. Look-alike. Lame. Awesome. Hardcore. Tough. Communist. Okay. Interesting.
2: So, Dan, I think we need to know who these people are that he's looking at. Who are some of these people that he's assessing? Do we know?
8: No, but let me find the video right now.
2: All right. So he offered an unfiltered assessment of some of the biggest names in politics. He did a rapid fire TikTok. They put up a picture. He gave the word. You heard him using them. He called AOC a communist. He called Senator John Ossoff lame. And he called New York City Mayor Zohran Mamdani crazy. He was asked to describe a succession of Democrats, Trump administration officials, and other political name figures as their names flashed across the screen. So basically 30 seconds of words describing individuals. He appeared unimpressed with a lot of the far left Democrats, describing Senate Minority Leader Chuck Schumer as cranky and Michigan Democrat Senate nominee Abdul Al-Sayed as odd. Now, one of the most dismissive assessments that Vance did during this TikTok video was saved for Senator Adam Schiff in California. Vance said, "I mean nothing. Irrelevant." When Schiff popped up, he was more complimentary when members of the Trump administration came across the screen. White House Press Secretary Caroline Levitt got an awesome. Deputy Chief of Staff Stephen Miller got hardcore. And White House Chief of Staff Susie Wiles got the word tough. HHS Secretary Kennedy was interesting, while Secretary of State, former Senator Marco Rubio was funny. And House Speaker Mike Johnson was kind. One name left the vice president short on words, and that was the Democrat Socialist of America leader Megan Romer. When she appeared on the screen, he simply responded, "No comment." Yeah, kind of fun. I like that game. We should play it here sometime.
8: You want to play it right now?
2: Yeah, let's go.
8: All right, I have the
2: entire...
8: Keep
2: in mind, very little sleep, very little oxygen right now to the brain, but okay, let's go.
8: All right, so these are some of the names that were mentioned. John Ossoff, Jen.
2: Crazy. Actually, no, I want to revise. Go again, ask me again.
8: John Ossoff.
2: Fake Obama.
8: Wow. Caroline Levitt.
2: Well-spoken.
8: Susie Wiles.
2: Groundbreaking.
8: AOC.
2: Nuts.
8: RFK Jr.
2: Fun.
8: Abdul El-Sayed.
2: Scary.
8: Marco Rubio.
2: Next president.
8: Wow.
2: I know they're not one word, but I
8: Chuck
2: cheated
8: Schumer.
2: I'm going to tell you something about Chuck Schumer. This is not a one-word answer. But last night, I've been spending time in hospitals these days. I'm just going to say that. I appreciate your prayers. One day we're going to give an update, and hopefully everything's going to be great. Just prayers for my family would be excellent. But I have admittedly been a little bit out to lunch. I'm compartmentalizing. Well, I'm here. I'm doing my very best, guys. And I know we all have had these seasons in our life that are hard, right? I've not had a chance to watch much news. Last night, I watched Fox News for a little while. And I saw Chuck Schumer in a polo shirt. And Chuck Schumer in a polo shirt is so much younger looking than Chuck Schumer in a suit. So that's my answer is like...
8: Younger looking in a polo?
2: Yeah. I don't know why that just popped in my head, but I think because I saw it last night.
8: All right, a couple more. Speaker Mike Johnson.
2: Does the right thing. I know these are not... Yeah.
8: Megan Romer.
2: Whack job.
8: And Adam Schiff.
2: Pencil neck.
8: Very good.
2: I don't know. We all have to practice. Give me more time, more sleep, more energy, more oxygen.
8: No, I think this was a good...
2: It was all right?
8: Yeah, this was a good version of the game.
2: Okay. 855-785-8255. As we continue, again, President Trump bearing the hatchet with Michael Cohen. We have that. And the latest on your governor and the guy who wants to be the next president, Gavin Newsom. The weekdays just aren't enough. Thanks for being with us as your weekend edition of The Morning Answer continues.
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1: I've long believed and supported funding for order at the border, and I have worked well with law enforcement in Minnesota for years. But what I...
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3: Even the crowd laughs at that one. That's Amy Klobuchar saying, I work well with law enforcement. Please, welcome back. It is Friday, August 21st, 53 minutes past the hour. Jennifer Horn here. And, you know, we were remiss in the Trump MAGA minutes to talk about the First Lady, Melania Trump, who made a big splash, the Rose Garden, yesterday, greeting the crowd with a little announcement about being missed. She stood before a wall of American flags in a beautiful outfit. She, of course, had this red skirt, this blue shirt. She looked really beautiful. And she was there to announce this new program to help foster kids. The pretty incredible bringing together of the IndyCar Series champion and Indianapolis 500 winner Scott Dixon, joining the 2016 Indy 500 winner Alexander Rossi and Scott McLaughlin. They brought the car to the White House grounds before the Indy drivers are set to go through the nation's capital for the Freedom 250 Grand Prix in Washington, D.C. this weekend. Now, I'm not much for racing, but I think that sounds really cool. She had everybody brought together to announce some funding for a program that's going to help fostering children. It's called the Fostering the Future Initiative, which supports young Americans transitioning out of the foster care system. A lot of people do not think about these kids. I learned about them from the Gorkas. The Gorkas, Sebastian and Katie, are just incredibly good people. And they adopted, and I use air quotes here, a person who was aging out of the foster system. So think about a kid who's 18, who is just told, okay, you're an adult, go do something. That's tough for an 18-year-old, especially maybe one who hasn't had the best family support system. So there are a lot of initiatives that are now being set up to help those kids in their late teens, early 20s to kind of put together a life for themselves. 855-785-8255. Here is the First Lady, Melania Trump.
4: Good afternoon. I heard you missed me. Here I am. Welcome to the White House. A warm welcome to our distinguished guests today, Mr. President, my father, Mr. Knaus, cabinet members, Mr. Pensky, Mr. Bowles, Mr. Shanks, the talented drivers, our universities, and the remarkable individuals who stand in support of my Fostering the Future initiative. The greatest achievement, investment America can make is not in technology, infrastructure, or capital markets. It's our children.
3: Okay, so that's Melania Trump, and she said that she is working on this Fostering Our Kids initiative, making the announcement yesterday, joking about being missed. And you'll remember that there was a lot of scuttlebutt on the left about President Trump having some sort of an affair with Natalie Harp, who is the woman who travels with him as a personal assistant. Even Rosie O'Donnell. Ugh, I can't even believe I'm going to play this. Rosie O'Donnell, guest hosting for Jimmy Kimmel, had this to say.
5: Welcome to the Jimmy Kimmel Live Show, and I am your guest host, Rosie O'Donnell. That's me. A special hello to those of you watching from home and from the White House. But I do have some bad news for President Teddy Roosevelt. That's all I'm going to say about you tonight, sweetheart. You gotta realize it's time to hang up your wig and let Natalie tuck you in.
3: This is what they think is late night comedy. Now Rosie O'Donnell. I remember the days when Rosie was actually kind of funny. You remember that? Like back with her show? I think it was much more likable. Now, speaking of first ladies, well, Jill Biden back in the focus and was asked a really important question. Apparently, she's not ruling out the fact that Joe may have been drugged during that debate with Trump. Now, wouldn't you know if you're the first lady, or I mean, if you're the first lady, if you're someone's wife? She's doubling down on the possibility that he had been drugged ahead of the 2024 debate and was asked during a podcast, whether doctors had ruled out a stroke that night. Podcast host Jamie Kern Lima asked Jill Biden if a stroke was ruled out by doctors the night of the day of the debate. She said, well, if they did, she said, I didn't see them. I was writing in my book. I was reflecting. But she said to God, did he have a stroke? Listen into her answer on this. Such an interesting thing to be discussing when your husband is still here.
2: Able to definitively rule out he did not have a stroke that night?
6: Well, they did. They said, no, I mean, I didn't say to them. When I was writing my book, I was reflecting, but I didn't say, God, did Joe have a stroke? Mm-hmm. I just said, is he okay? Is he okay? Mm-hmm. And
2: what does your gut tell you happened?
6: I can't figure it out. Mm-hmm. That is my honest to God true answer. Mm-hmm. I don't know.
3: All right. 855-785-8255. Some people say he was drugged. Others asked if he was checked, if he had a stroke. In any case, it was a disastrous performance that led to him jumping out of the race and bringing in Kamala Harris. 855-785-8255. Real quick, don't want to miss out on you here, Antoinette. Let's sneak in. Antoinette in Sunset Beach. Hi.
7: Doing great, hon, because we're sending many prayers to you.
3: Thank you.
7: We've been going through the same thing at this end. Getting back to Michael Cohen and President Trump, I think that's what makes him a most unusual, exceptional human being, President Trump. It's called forgiveness. You don't forget, but you do forgive.
3: Yeah.
7: Prison does help. Granted, we do need to improve our prison system, but we cannot ever get rid of it. As for Gavin Newsom, that person needs to be in prison for a good while. Considering his acts and what he's allowed to happen, especially in our state.
3: Yeah.
7: You know, he wants to run for president. The man either needs to go to prison or hell, one of the two. Our freedoms are so important, and we need to stop using the word capitalism. You need to use the word freedom. Freedom of regulations. This state, thank God for Steve Hilton, but these polls are not helping them when we keep talking about these fake, in my mind, polls. We're working hard because we do need freedom of regulations, freedom of all those different, like clean air that tries to control us from the forest to the water. You know, back in 2014, we voted on monies for reservoirs. Here it's going to rain. Do we have any reservoirs and extra water we can save?
3: Nope.
7: There's nothing.
3: I know.
7: But forgiveness is so important, and that's the specialty of our president. Thank God for him right now. I know some of my acquaintances that are communists hate this country, hate our Constitution, but we can't stop you guys. We got to fight. If you get a chance, go on Reform California with Carl DeMaio. We need more volunteers to beat these crazy communists, especially in California, because as they say, what we do, it kind of spreads throughout the United States. Pray for our president.
3: Pray for our state and the country, for sure. Antoinette, thanks.
7: Thank
3: so.
7: You.
3: Oh, you're
7: Thank
3: sweet.
7: Thank you, girl.
3: Thank you. Right back
7: Bye.
3: At you, Antoinette. All right, guys, we continue. It's time. Are you ready? Furcast Friday happens next. Thanks for joining us as your weekend edition of The Morning Answer continues.
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8: With SRN News, I'm Ron Taylor, the new hardline leader of Iran's top security body, threatening neighbors against joining new U.S. efforts to squeeze Tehran's economy and saying the U.S. has increased global nuclear insecurity. Egypt trying to revive Iran-U.S. negotiations, and Iraq and Iran say Tehran has helped some ships carrying Iraqi oil to transit the Strait of Hormuz. The U.S. has imposed 50% tariffs on some Canadian goods after trade talks between the two countries broke down late Friday night. Canada responding by announcing retaliatory tariffs to be set to begin September 8th. IndyCar drivers finally evaluating the track in downtown Washington after a day of practice and qualifying. The 1.7 street course was unknown a commodity until yesterday. It was set up for the first time for this event, celebrating the country's 250th birthday later today. This is SRN News.
9: The Answer. Breaking news.
10: 2 months after the fire, Lineage Logistics says it's entering the final stretch of warehouse cleanup efforts in Boyle Heights. This resident says the smell of the rotting food is still there. It's finally getting a little better.
11: It's not maybe as frequent as before, not consistent, but there'll be at times where it still smells heavy.
10: In 60 days, it has removed 85 million pounds of rotting food. Lineage says all the food waste has been removed from two freezers. Larry Marino in the Answer Newsroom.
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0: Did you know you can watch The Morning Answer? 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
1: All right. You know what time it is. It is Friday here on The Morning Answer. It is 5 minutes past the hour. And guys, it is Forecast Friday time. I've got back in the studio with me all of my favorites. I've got Casey Montoya. She is here. Happy Forecast Friday, Casey.
2: Hello. Is anyone else feeling that humidity? Gross.
1: It's been very hot. 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And Kim and Caroline, good morning to you guys.
3: Hi.
1: Now, we have some puppies in studio. So, yes. Casey, I think maybe we have to introduce our celebrity guests first. So, Kim, you want to take the so-called leash, the reins?
4: I will.

0: Well, I'll leash it up here. This is little Angus. So he's cute. About 15 pounds. He's a Maltipoo, which is a poodle mixed with a Maltese.
1: And he is cute.
0: He's adorable. And the thing about him is he was given to us from another rescue because they couldn't find him a home. It was in the Compton area. And they take applications, and they just didn't find the right place for him because mm-hmm. he's been hurt.
2: Aww.
0: He's like what I call a soul dog. If he bonds with you, then he'll be your soulmate forever. And he's just, you can tell he's been hurt a little bit, but Aww. Once he bonds with you, he loves you so much. So he'd be a perfect dog once he's integrated into a family. And sometimes it takes, you know, a week or so. It's not going to happen overnight. Yeah. It's not going to happen instantly.
2: He?
0: He's 18 months.
2: 18 months. That's a good age, actually, isn't it, Casey? 18 months is, you get a young dog still, but it's not quite puppy, puppy, puppy.
3: Oh, yeah, so you don't have to listen to the crying all night. So, yeah, that's a good age.
2: We don't like the crying all night, that's for sure. All right, and Caroline, who are you holding here?
4: I have Fiona, and Fiona's a Maltipoo also. Fiona's 4 months, and she's got a lot high energy.
2: Yep.
4: So she's still got some baby teeth in there.
2: She's got some of your lipstick because you gave her a kiss. I said, what is this little red freckle? And then I said, wait a second, that's some lipstick because she was getting little puppy kisses. All right, so both of these guys are Maltipoos, right?
0: Yes. Correct.
2: So this is one of the things, and Casey, Kim, Caroline, chime in on this. It drives me nuts when people say, I can't go to a shelter. All I'm going to find is a pit bull. We've all heard that. And I just want to say for the pit bulls out there, my dad had a pit bull mix, Taylor, the sweetest dog ever. It's such a misnomer, isn't it, that pit bulls get a bad rap, Casey?
3: They do get a bad rap, but the thing is, look, there are bad owners more than there are bad dogs. So if you have a pit bull and you let them act, you know, like a jerk and be violent, well, that's on you. Most pit bulls that I've met, honestly, I would say 99% are the sweetest dogs in the entire world, and they do get a bad rap. But I know we were briefly talking about this, Jennifer, is that you think that you go to a shelter and it's just going to be a bunch of chihuahuas and pit bulls. And every time I go to a shelter, I'm always like, oh my gosh, there's a Frenchie. You know, there's all these pure breeds at shelters and within our rescues. And for someone who thinks that they need a designer dog, well, you have two sitting in your studio right now. Look, I know legitimately some people do have allergies or their kids have allergies, so you need these hypoallergenic dogs. Well, I encourage you to check out local rescues and shelters before you go online and look for a breeder, because again, you're going to be surprised at what you find, as you see in front of you.
2: I am. I mean, you guys have blown my mind. Look, I'll be honest. I was probably one of those people that, look, I'm all about rescuing dogs when you can. I'm not allergic to every, it's really weird. It like comes and goes with my allergies, but hypoallergenic is always fine with me. Some dogs, I don't know what the difference is. Maybe, Kim, you would know. I don't know. Some dogs make my eyes water. Some dogs don't. I don't know what it is, but I'll tell you this much. What you guys have taught me is that no matter what you think you're looking for, no matter what you think you want, you got to check out these rescues and these shelters first, because, I mean, you've brought in some amazing dogs that would defy anybody's expectations about adoption.
0: Well, Jennifer, what you're seeing in most shelters in America is indicative of what breeders are breeding, what is trending in social media. Like, we had the Frenchie phase, then we had the Doodle phase. Now, unfortunately, there's media outlets talking about the Samoyed phase because Travis and Taylor got a dog like that. So it's like, you know what? Stop following the trends, get it together, and just go to a shelter. There's shelters in every community in America. Go to a rescue. You will see dogs like this all the time. I'm always seeing Maltipoos. Now, this Maltipoo, Angus, he's more on the poodle side of the Maltipoo. He's got a little curlier fluff.
2: Yeah.
0: The one Carolyn has has got more of a straighter fluff, so he's probably got a little bit more Maltese in there.
2: I love it.
0: But they're both hypoallergenic, and sometimes the hypoallergenic can come from the fur. Sometimes it can be the saliva.
2: That's what I've heard, because that, you know, my dad had a rescue. I think I was telling you, my dad's our dog guy. And so he's had dogs my entire life. He had Judd Husky. He had a Taylor Made, who was the pit bull mix. He had Angie, who was, I don't even know what she was. But she was some kind of mix that he saved. She was living on the streets and had a really tough life. And now he has the golden doodle as well. So he's had the gamut. The idea that I'm getting at here is, I think people get locked on the breeds, Casey, more than they do about the bond that you can connect. You maybe just need to open your mind a little bit and go look around at some of these great rescues and just see who you bond with, right?
3: And I'll tell you a personal story, too. The reason I got into all of this nonprofit world is because my ex-husband bought me a Chihuahua from a breeder, and it made me so angry. And yes, I love that dog so much. I will tell you, the way that my two rescue dogs look at me, especially my dog who came from the Carson shelter, in no way compares to the way that dog from a breeder. The bond from these rescue dogs is 10 times deeper than the way my dog from the breeder, Bella, ever looked at me. And I'm not just saying that. And it's like, I thought I loved that dog so much. And then I have these two rescue dogs and I'm like, whoa, this is really like the bond that people talk about. It's like, they know that you saved them. And I will tell you something, now that I'm a volunteer at the South LA shelter, like, look, a lot of people go in the shelter and unfortunately the cages don't get cleaned as much as they should. And so sometimes you see a dog that you might want to take out, but you see they've got, you know, like, look, there's poop in the cage. Right. Or it's dirty. I would encourage you to just please, like, look, wear some clothes to the shelter that you can wash. Please still take that dog into a meet and greet area because all they need is a bath. And a lot of times I feel like because we're so low staffed at all these shelters, dogs are getting looked over because maybe they stepped in poop. You know what I'm saying? So just please be patient when you go to these shelters. If a dog smells, they can get a bath, you know?
2: And
3: it's just something that simple. I'm just encouraging you to, if you think you're stuck on a breed, just go to a shelter one time and let me prove you wrong.
2: Yeah, I think, and this is, I think, one of the things that people do forget about. And I know you guys see this every day. When people come in, it is that connection, isn't it? Mm-hmm. Yeah, it's absolutely the connection that people make with the animal.
0: I mean, a lot of times it's a lot of pressure to put on a dog to have them completely connect to you in 30 seconds if they don't run up to you. Obviously, puppies will run up to you most of the time. But like in Carolyn's case, she adopted a purebred poodle from us that was owner surrendered, and it was completely had lots of problems that you had to deal with.
4: It took months.
2: But you were able to overcome that.
4: Yeah. No, I love it. Sweet.
0: All right. Standard poodle.
2: So this little multi-poo, because we're going to get to our forecast. So these two multi-poos available right now. We got Fiona and we have Angus.
4: 4 months.
2: And give us the ideal family, maybe the scenario. You said it might take a little time, right?
0: Yeah. This one will love other dogs immediately and want a rough house and play. That's Angus. And he's a good boy. He's pretty much potty trained, but in your home, you'll have to show him the, you know, the loops, the back door here or there. And then Fiona would be great.
4: Somebody high energy,
0: that that's going to be at home, probably works from home, because she needs to still learn that outside is outside.
2: Right. Yes. Yeah, absolutely.
4: Yes. She needs to go on a walk.
2: She needs some walking and some activity time. She's so sweet, though. Oh my gosh, she came right up. Both of these dogs, very, very friendly. All right, so Casey, give us our forecast, this forecast this weekend, because it's hot.
3: I know, it's been hot. So it's still going to be really muggy today for everyone. There's a slight chance that the deserts and mountains could see some showers or thunderstorms this afternoon. Slight chance tomorrow, but the air will dry out a little bit on Saturday and Sunday, and then it's looking like we'll get a little humid again as we start next week. But temperatures are going to stay hot for the foreseeable future, so don't expect to see a cool down, at least not for the next week.
2: All right, so prepare yourself for some heat, maybe a little swampy humidity, but you know what? It's still summer. Here's the breaking news. It's August.
0: August.
3: I do remind people of that all the time. And I'm like, yeah, you guys, it's summer. Don't forget, it's hot here like through October.
2: Yeah.
3: You know, remember?
2: And it actually got hot late this year. So I feel like just enjoy the warm weather for what it's worth, because it'll be cooling off again before you know it. All right, you guys, thank you so much for coming in. Here's what you need to do. 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
0: Thanks for having us.
2: 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As we continue, Steve Hilton, gubernatorial candidate, joins us next. We're staying up late. 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
6: When George Washington accepted command of the Continental Army, Americans were fighting a king and determined not to replace one form of unchecked power with another. Washington understood the difference between authority and ownership. In 1775, he declared, "When we assume the soldier, we do not lay aside the citizen." Even as commander of America's army, Washington remembered that he remained one of the people and that the power entrusted to him was never his to keep. He did not fight to rule America. He fought so Americans could govern themselves. Washington's example gave the young nation something more than victory. It gave America a standard for leadership. Those who hold power must remain accountable to the people they serve. 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
1: What do we say to Gavin Newsom, Javier Becerra, and the bureaucrats in this building? Hands off our tires!
0: It's The Morning Answer with Jennifer Horn.
2: Thanks for joining us. It is The Morning Answer. It is Friday, August 21st, 22 minutes past the hour. I'm Jennifer Horn, and the star of Town Hall 2026, gubernatorial candidate Steve Hilton, is here. You can give him a follow at Steve Hilton X. You should be volunteering. Donate to his campaign, SteveHiltonForGovernor.com. And guys, yes, you can see him at Town Hall on September 26th. Get your tickets right now, am870.info. Steve, good morning.
3: Morning, Jen. Well, there we are. We were at a protest yesterday that we put together against this latest assault on our freedom and everything that's sane in California. With everything that's going on in our state, the insane cost of everything, gas prices, electric bills, housing costs, the taxes, homelessness, crime, the schools, with all of that going on, guess what Becerra and his corrupt machine in California are doing? Oh, yeah, let's take away your right to buy the tires you want for your car. I mean, it's just too much, right?
2: It's entirely ridiculous.
3: Entirely.
2: Oh, I am tired of this going around and around again. And I think this is where the rubber meets the road, Steve. This is where I've been working on my tire jokes.
3: No, okay, but my favorite was yesterday at the protest. I don't know if you saw this in the video that we put out. Yes, I said, we are going to fight. Do you know who Nancy Skinner? And then this guy shouted, she's a tyrant.
2: Yeah, she is the tyrant. Brilliant. And this was her big idea. And I still don't get it, Steve. What is the reasoning behind trying to tell us what kind of tires that we need to put on our car? They can't get us out of our gas-powered vehicles. Now they want to come after our tires. And I love Gavin Newsom just saying he thinks it's going to make everything cheaper. Please, this is going to make everything so much worse for California.
3: Well, it's going to add, I mean, we were there with some guys from a tire shop in Sacramento. We protested right outside the ridiculous bureaucracy that pushed this through, the Energy Commission. And there's some young guys from a tire shop. And they said, no, it's total BS. It's going to put up the cost by hundreds of dollars for everyone. I mean, it's just ridiculous. And they claim that it's going to save you money on gas and electric charging because the tires will be over. Nobody believes that. Since when have they cared at all about lowering our costs for anything? All they ever do is raise our costs. They literally just raised the gas tax.
2: Yeah.
3: Just now, just in July. So why should we believe them when they say that, oh, now we really care about lowering the cost of driving? They are liars and thieves. And now we see who they really are, and we're going to kick them out this year.
2: Yeah, you can't just trust what they tell you. And people want to have control over things like what kind of tires they put on their vehicle. It's ridiculous. This is where Sacramento and the haves think that they should tell the rest of us what we need and what we want. So pretty ridiculous. Now, I do want to ask you a couple of questions about Javier Becerra. Number one, these stories from HHS have continued to come out. More kids, more migrants coming out saying that they were handed over into very bad situations without vetting. I know there's been some pressure from the press even to get Javier Becerra to debate. Have you heard anything, Steve? And what's the latest on this HHS scandal?
3: Well, the latest is that we've got more whistleblowers coming forward. There'll be more next week. We are actually releasing our new ad on that later today. You can see that on my social media. That's a real ad. It's going to be running because this is a devastating issue for him. He's unfit to be governor. He's unfit for any public office. He literally sent thousands of children into the hands of child sex traffickers and child labor traffickers. And still today, the HHS and the DHS, who are both working on this together. Mark Wayne Mullen just last night was saying there are still around 300,000 children missing today.
2: Yeah.
3: And so this is unforgivable and inexcusable, and we are going to keep pounding away. I was on Joe Rogan's podcast this week.
2: That was great.
3: And we had a long conversation about it. Joe didn't know anything about it, and his reaction was what any normal, decent person's reaction would be. That is evil.
2: Right.
3: And he said that is racist because these are all Latino kids. And he said, look, there was sort of white kids. You know, it's just unbelievable to me that Becerra's got away with it for this long. He's not going to get away with it during this campaign. We're going to make sure of that. The press are putting pressure on him. You saw the LA Times write an editorial on why there needs to be a debate. and he's running away. He still hasn't confirmed. So he's got this weasel word now saying, oh, there will, he was asked about it this week in LA. He said, oh, there will be debates. Well, okay, if you want a debate, why don't you agree to one of the eight that have actually been proposed on actual dates by actual news organizations? All you've got to do is say yes to one of those dates. But he hasn't. And so when he says there will be debates, to me, it's just another version of him running away from it. I think he's lying when he says he intends to debate. I think he doesn't want to debate because he can't defend his horrific record.
2: Yeah, it is definitely one of those things where his record is going to chase him, and he needs to answer for it. Now, one of the things, just switching gears a little bit, Steve, that I thought was pretty horrific, we haven't even had a chance to talk about this yet, but it was revealed, I think maybe Bill Malusian picked up on this, Karen Bass sent out a video about when you donate to her campaign, the city is matching the donation 6-1. If you donate $5, they get $35. What is all of that about, Steve?
3: Well, I looked into it. It's disgusting. It's another example of their looting and thievery, this corrupt machine in California. Another reason we need to kick them out. They are funding their own campaigns through our taxes. Everything about this is disgusting. Her video gleefully pointing out, said, if you give me $5, we match it 6-1. And it says, the city will match it 6-1. No, it's not the city. It's taxpayers. It's people. Business owners, hard-working families that she's taking the money off to fund her pathetic campaign. And here's the worst thing. The reason, a lot of people, when I pointed this out and made it, they said, how can this be legal? Here's how. It's actually banned statewide for taxpayer money to go into political campaigns, except for charter cities that can have an exemption. And Los Angeles has done that exemption, so San Francisco, and a few other cities in California, including Oakland, where I am right now, where you can actually use taxpayer money to top up your campaigns. But here's the really important part, Jen. Everyone needs to understand this. I really looked into it, and I've got a video coming out on this afternoon, so stay tuned. Please share it. There is a ballot initiative this November which will take this abomination statewide. It will legalize this for the whole state of California. These corrupt scumbags in Sacramento are now trying to get the whole state to have these disgusting schemes where they fleece us for even more tax money to pay for their campaigns. It's called Prop 4, Proposition 4, on the ballot this November. Look, I pay a lot of attention to politics, and this one slipped me by. But they are trying to legalize this theft for the whole state this November. So now it's very, very clear. Everyone needs to understand, no on Prop 4.
2: Yeah, no on Prop 4. I think it's great. I hadn't heard of it either, and you and I study this stuff. So good, Steve. Thanks for bringing that up. Steve Hilton X is where you can find him. Donate, volunteer. His website is stevehiltonforcalifornia.com. stevehiltonforcalifornia.com. Follow Steve Hilton X. Get involved, guys. We cannot sit this one out, and come and see Steve at Town Hall.
0: 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The Answer is the talk of Southern California with voices you can trust. The Morning Answer with Jennifer Horn, Hugh Hewitt, Larry Elder, Mark Levin, and Dennis Prager. 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
4: With SRN News, I'm Michael Harrington in Washington. The Trump administration is tightening rules on who can receive taxpayer-funded tax credits. Correspondent Willie Nelson explains.
5: The Treasury Department and IRS have issued proposed regulations to block illegal immigrants from collecting refundable tax credits. The rules clarify that credits such as the Earned Income Tax Credit and Child Tax Credit are federal public benefits reserved for U.S. citizens, nationals, and qualified aliens. Treasury Secretary Scott Bessent said the days of illegal aliens collecting taxpayer-funded benefits are over. Willie Nelson, Washington.
4: Iran's president is defending a memorandum of understanding with the U.S. as the best way to end a stalled conflict. He emphasizes the agreement aligns with Iran's dignity and interests. The deal was signed in June. It aimed to end the war and reach a nuclear accord, though key issues remain unresolved. This is SRN News.
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16: A strong El Nino could make this one winter the wettest ever for California. We're going to talk a bit about that in a segment that we're doing now, kind of preparing for El Nino. Watch out, it'll be a bust. You know how it is. You always talk about something, and you say, oh, it's going to be here, because they're all hyping this up. You know, 70, 80% chance of lots of rain could be worse than something back in the 50s. Well, to talk with us about what we should do, probably anyway, to be ready for things that could happen, is Andrew Dowd. He's a public information officer with Ventura County Fire Department. Andrew Dowd, thank you for being with us.
17: Great to be with you as always, Larry.
16: Am I right, though, when we talk this up, maybe it won't happen? And, you know, it's still important, right?
17: Well, absolutely. And I like to think of it this way. This is a probability, not a certainty. That's what we prepare for. We prepare for probabilities, not certainties. And so when there's a probability of major flooding, when there's a probability of significant wildfire, when there's a probability of earthquakes or other natural disasters, that's what we're encouraging residents to be prepared for.
16: So where do we start? I mean, okay, it's going to rain. I think we had a couple El Nino years, a few years in a row, lots of rain. You know, it's like clean the gutters. If you don't live in an area where a lot's going to happen, you're probably going to be okay. But we know there's places that the second it rains here in California, there's a problem, right?
17: Well, absolutely. And that's the big thing that we always drive home. The idea that each family has to assess their individual risk. Where you live may be more flood prone. Where you live may be prone to mudslides or have access issues. And so you have to kind of first start by evaluating your own situation. We know that El Niños are reliably, typically wetter seasons around here. And having said that, we also know a lot of times what the flood patterns look like in the communities that we're in. And so understanding your risk based on where you live is really the first step in figuring out how do I create resilience? And that resilience is the ability to both prepare for and recover from these emergencies with minimal disruption to life and property. That's what we mean by resilience.
16: So if you're along a hillside, probably runoff, right? If you're in a low-lying area where things drain into, probably flooding. And any of us who drive or are in cars need to understand the dangers of standing water, that you cannot tell how deep it is, right?
17: Oh, absolutely. 6 inches of moving water in the roadway can sweep you off of your feet. 12 inches of moving water can slide your car away. A lot of times we don't know how deep that standing water or moving water is. So even getting into standing water can cause a vehicle to hydroplane. Everybody in Southern California knows how likely accidents are during these kinds of rain events. So there are a swath of things that we want people to be prepared for and to really plan for. I often say that if it's raining, give yourself, whatever your commute time is, add a half again. So if it's an hour-long commute, add half an hour. Don't be in a rush. It's the time when you really want to be cautious and conscientious to prevent a tragic accident.
16: Yeah. I report the traffic on the radio in the morning, and every time it rains, you always hear about jackknife trucks. You know, what goes on? It's something to do with the inertia, the weight of the contents in a truck. If they have to put their brakes on because somebody has moved in, the back of the truck keeps moving, right?
17: Well, yeah, and the big thing that you can do as a driver during these kinds of situations is increase following distance. I just got back from a vacation where I was down driving the freeways throughout Los Angeles with some family from out of town. And we all know that everybody drives very close. You got people on your bumper, you're in bumper to bumper traffic. More you can increase following distance, the safer you're going to be, the more you're able to react to things that you see in the road and give yourself adequate stopping time. So while we can't stop a truck knife from jackknifing or a truck from jackknifing or another vehicle accident from occurring, we can stop ourselves from becoming involved in that, giving ourselves more reaction time, more braking distance. It's just a very safe way to drive.
16: All right. So these are things that could happen when you're on the highway. Understanding El Nino, how it could impact your areas. We mentioned before, is it going to be flooding, mudslides, maybe even some coastal erosion? It depends where you are. Have you ever experienced a major El Nino event before? Well, we had a couple of them a few years ago, and you were working. What kinds of problems did you have from those? Were there some significant issues?
17: Well, yeah. I mean, back in 2018, for example, we had a significant catastrophic debris flow that occurred in Montecito. Over 20 people were killed in that horrific accident. And I think that I don't know whether that was an El Nino year, but it gives you an idea of what these incredibly powerful rainstorms are capable of in burn scar areas. We have also seen that there are all kinds of flooding risks that come along with El Nino. In 1 year alone in our community, we had to do over 100 swift water rescues. That is a tremendous number. And so we need to remain vigilant. We have to remain prepared. And, you know, El Nino is kind of a two-sided risk. It's a double risk because we have the risk of the winter risk of the flooding and the mudslides and debris flows But then there's the summer risk, the near-term risk of the effect on fire season, that we can actually see more drier weather in the short term, increased heat that comes, as we've just noticed with all of these heat waves in Southern California. So it really can have a kind of 1-2 punch effect of increasing our fire risk now and increasing our flood risk later.
16: All right. Now, I think the Montecito one, some of it happened at night. People really didn't feel like they knew it was coming. So important that we have a way of getting alerts, isn't there?
17: Absolutely. And I drive this point home at every opportunity I can. One of the critical things to being prepared for an emergency is staying informed. And how do you stay informed? In your local community, wherever you are, Ventura County, LA County, Orange County, wherever you may live, you need to sign up for evacuation alerts. Now, in Ventura County, that is through VC Alert. That if you Google that, it'll take you to a website where you can register for evacuation notifications. The second thing you can do is follow reliable sources of information. So apps like WatchDuty is a great app to have to follow wildfire information. Each local community and county has their own information site. In Ventura County, we use vcemergency.com. And that website has all of the latest information on any type of disasters, floods, brush fires, et cetera. So having a good, reliable source of information and staying informed is incredibly important. And there's a third piece, kind of a third leg to this. Get connected with your community. We found during the Sandy fire that there were neighborhoods that had these group chats and were sharing information with each other. By staying connected with your community, you have local resources, people who you can rely on, and when disaster strikes, you can be sharing information and communicating with them. So staying informed, getting, making sure you're notified, and building that sense of local community notifications within your small group, incredibly important piece of resilience.
16: Still a good idea to have a radio, right? I mean, we think of our cell phones as being kind of the connection, but you know, when bad things happen, they're saying the cell phone, it's only as good as the cell phone network's working, right?
17: 100%. Absolutely. We've seen in numerous major disasters that when power is out and cell towers may become impacted, you might lose a cell signal. So having a plan for what you're going to do with that, a battery-operated or a crank-operated radio that you can go to get reliable information is incredibly important. Some people like to have satellite systems, you know, Starlink type of system or something comparable where you can get internet access even when the phone networks are down. Having backup power or a battery backup system in your home or some kind of generator, having flashlights and battery, all those emergency things that, you know, we talk about and we preach, and sometimes it feels like you're saying it over and over again. Until an emergency strikes and you really need it, then you realize, oh, my God, I really should have followed that advice. I should have been paying attention to that.
16: Yeah. I lived for a while. I grew up here in Southern California. Then I moved to Florida for a couple of years, worked in broadcasting there. And this is the time that Hurricane Andrew was going to come through. And I was in the Tampa area, and it actually came through Miami. We didn't get anything, not even rain. But you should have seen the people hit the local stores and pick up supplies and then get them, and then return them right after. I'm thinking, wait a second.
17: I know.
16: Why do you do that? Have it on hand. Yeah. You need to have supplies ready, not just something that's in the forecast. So anyway.
17: Well, you know, and in my role, I have to kind of look inward, because here I am sharing these messages every opportunity I can to encourage people to be prepared. I got to look inward at myself, and I'll tell you what I've got in my house. I have a Goal Zero battery operated generator. So it is a battery generator that can run things in my house. I have a propane dual fuel that has both propane and gasoline generators separately. I have cases of water. I have probably 3 weeks of good food supply available. We have batteries. We have candles. We have a community connection text group within our neighborhood. We have plans for where we're going to meet in an evacuation. And I know it may sound like over the top, but we're ready. We're prepared. When a disaster hits and I have to go to work and my wife and daughter are home by themselves, I need to know that they're okay.
16: Yeah. And the little stuff. Have you inspected your roof? Have you checked the gutters, the drainage system for potential leaks or blockages? Do you know how to get sandbags? Can you get them? Or flood barriers? This is stuff you should figure out now, you know.
17: Absolutely. Right? Absolutely. Well in advance of an emergency. And especially, like I said, you assess your own risk. What's my risk to my property? There are places where you might really need to have sandbags. There are places where you might need to have two or three different evacuation routes. You know, we kind of break it into four simple things you can do. Kind of these four pillars of resilience. The first one is to prepare your home. For wildfire, that may mean defensible space in zone zero, hardening your home against wildfire. For flooding risk, it might mean planning where you're going to be putting sandbags and how you may need to channel water. Then just preparing your home. Second, have a kit, have a plan, know what you're going to do and have all of the supplies necessary so you can survive for days and take with you if you have to evacuate. Then stay informed. We talk about good, reliable sources of information, getting notifications, staying in a local community group. And the fourth thing is really to coordinate, like I said, with your community. Consider joining a block group, a fire safe council. There's lots of things that you can do on an individual level to make sure that not only you, but your neighbors are prepared.
16: All good stuff. Out of time, we want to be ready for El Nino. Even if it does or doesn't come, it's better to be prepared. Appreciate you being with us on the program today. Thank you so much. My guest, Andrew Dowd, Ventura County Fire. Thank you so much.
17: Thank you, Larry.
6: KRLA AM 870, The Answer. With voices telling you the truth about today's news.
16: A strong El Nino could make this winter one of the wettest ever in California. Here's Zena Kodiak.
2: The weather event could set a record, as it may be one of the strongest since 1950. Forecasters say there's a 70 to 100% chance of above-average rain from December to February. According to the European Center for Medium-Range Weather Forecasts, there's a chance wet weather could also come before December. Some forecasts predict above-average rain as early as October, making for a wetter fall than usual. I'm Zena Kodiak.
16: Joining us to talk about what you need to know to be ready for El Nino is CHP Officer Jordan Church, who has some advice for us on how to drive in wet weather, all the basics we should remember at this time. Let's talk the rainy season ahead. Of course, you know, the forecast could be wrong, but if it is wrong, well, okay, it's still good advice, right? This is rainy weather driving knowledge that we all need to get, isn't it?
18: Yeah, I mean, even if it's not quite as wet out there as it, as you know, the weather folks are projecting, it's still going to rain as it always does here in SoCal. So getting out ahead of this and doing our part to keep people safe is the business we're in. So I think this is a great idea and a great conversation to have.
16: All right, let's start with what specific challenges does the CHP anticipate on California roads during an El Nino season with an above-average rainfall expected? What are you looking at? What are you thinking?
18: Yeah, I think if it does rain like we're expecting it to, one of the biggest concerns is going to be the reduced visibility. We do see every season the slick roadways, the flooding, and then obviously the increased potential for crashes. We're going to see, as we have in the past, mudslides and debris that ends up in the roadway. Lots of road closures. That's always a given with some inclement weather, especially in areas affected by recent fires or up in kind of the mountain areas that we have down here in Southern California. So drivers should expect that the changing conditions as the rain and weather comes in, just to give themselves additional time to reach their destination and essentially plan out every trip. That's always a good practice.
16: Yeah. Advice. What advice do you have for drivers who may not be used to driving in heavy rain or on slick roads? Some years we hardly get any, and so you don't get a lot of experience doing this, do you?
18: Yeah, right. Southern Californians are Californians are a little spoiled with our weather, but every once in a while it does sneak up on us. The best advice I have for experienced drivers and inexperienced drivers alike is just to slow down, increase your following distance by a lot. Kind of exaggerate it, right? Do everything you can to make sure you're going to get to your destination safely. You want to avoid sudden braking, sudden acceleration, those kind of acute steering movements. You want to avoid all that. Another great piece of advice is just making sure your vehicle is maintained. Look at your tires, check the tread as the season rolls in. Check your windshield wipers, right? Make sure all those kinds of things are ready so that you can weather the storm. And then most importantly, just drive for the conditions, right? So even if posted speed limit says 65 miles per hour is okay, the posted speed limit doesn't necessarily mean that speed limit is the safe speed limit. It may be the safe speed limit for a dry, sunny day, not necessarily a heavy downpour of rain. So again, not for the posted speed limit, but what is the safe speed limit based on, you know, the weather and all the different circumstances that you'll be facing out there.
16: The wiper suggestion is one that I take close because I was just in for my annual maintenance and they suggested them. I said, okay, go ahead. I hadn't even noticed that they were worn. You know, you have a tender. There's usually in California, there's three kinds of wipers. There's really good wipers. There's wipers you've forgotten to change. And then there's wipers that are scraping the glass, and you do not want to do that, right? You know, it's
18: right.
16: Streak
18: and
16: is
18: I
16: one
18: would,
16: thing.
18: I would be lying if I said my vehicle hasn't fallen into the wipers scraping the glass category once or twice in my driving career. So it's something very important to check and make sure you're ready as right. That rain's coming in.
16: You take slick driving classes on the test track in Sacramento. I know the Academy has that. You get to test what it's like to make these maneuvers. What can you say? You're saying kind of no sharp maneuvers, and if you get into where the back end is sliding, somebody told me one time you're supposed to kind of steer the front toward it to even it out. I mean, it's kind of hard to describe on the radio, but what can you say about kind of slipping and sliding?
18: Yeah, as you know, again, those turns that you're taking on a dry, sunny day, the speed you're taking that turn at is probably going to be a lot different, a lot slower in some type of weather that's going to cause the vehicle to lose traction, right? Even the best of tires with the most updated tread sometimes can lose, you know, the traction to the roadway. So up at the Academy, we do get some good training on what we call our skid pan. Essentially, it's a track that has water flowing onto it. And we learn how to counter steer. We learn how to counter steer and kind of figure out how our vehicle is going to react when it does lose traction with the roadway. So, yeah, kind of turning against the grain. I don't want to give out advice that folks wouldn't understand, but ultimately the best advice for the weather is just to slow down. Remember those turns are going to be a little bit more slick and you know, slamming the wheel to the left or the right is probably going to cause your vehicle to lose traction. So just kind of approaching everything we do behind the wheel, especially when it's raining, a little bit more safely is always good practice.
16: I was saying that I saw a car one time spin out right in front of me. Fortunately, didn't hit me, and they were okay, but things can happen. You've got to be really careful, as you say. Is there a kit or something we should carry in our car for dealing with rainy weather?
18: Sure. Yeah, I think it's important that all drivers should have, you know, at least basic emergency supplies, keeping things like water, maybe a small amount of non-perishable food, a flashlight, phone charger, maybe warm clothing or a blanket. And then maybe like a basic first aid kit to have in your car. You never know something goes wrong, how long you might be waiting for emergency personnel to come in, you know, potentially rescue you, maybe pull you off the side of a mountain. So even if you are okay after the crash, you want to give yourself the best chance to kind of hang in there until we get there to help. So just having that stuff in your vehicle is always a good idea. Maybe buy a bag or something that's not going to take up too much space, stuff it in the trunk, and only reach for it if you need it. That would be the goal.
16: Standing road water. When you are driving along and you see water ahead and you no longer see the ground, people tend to think it's just a small little puddle. But there are places where the water ponds and stands that it is unlikely you can make it through. And you may not know that, right?
18: Yeah, absolutely. Standing water is and can be very misleading. It could be less shallow than you realize, and ultimately never safe to drive through. If it's deeper or maybe even stronger than it appears, like the flow across the roadway, you may not be able to see the damage or the debris underneath it to the roadway. And then, you know, even relatively shallow moving water can cause a vehicle to lose traction and be swept away from the roadway. I've seen it on patrol multiple times. I've spent a lot of my patrol time out in the Antelope Valley, so the Palmdale Lancaster side, and we've seen entire vehicles from a small sedan to a big work truck get completely swept off a roadway into, you know, a small dirt ravine, and we've had to actually rescue folks from the tops of their vehicles because they tried to cross what looked like standing water or slow crossing water. It was very misleading, and they ended up having to get flown out by a helicopter, and I'm sure that wasn't the best day for them. So if a roadway is flooded, just don't risk it. Turn around and find another route, because your time spent with law enforcement might be a little bit longer as we're trying to save you.
16: Right. The recent pipe breaks in Los Angeles were examples of where water rushing down the highway is enough to kind of lift up a car and move it. I mean, you wouldn't think it would. Cars are heavy. But water has an amazing way of being able to, you know, get things lifted up, doesn't it?
18: Yeah, there was a time I remember I was on patrol. I was working a snow day. Snow was coming down on the southern end of the Antelope Valley area. And I was actually able to essentially turn a vehicle in a complete 180 with just you know, my own singular manpower because the roadway was so frozen over. It was so slick with the ice and the snow and the rain that there was no traction. It essentially kind of moved with very minimal effort. So that kind of just speaks to if a human like me, normal guy, can spin a vehicle 180 degrees and kind of get it unstuck just based on how little traction it has. You know, that speaks to, you know, a 60, 70, 80 mile per hour traveling car. How easily it can lose that traction and be a bad day.
16: Yeah. You mentioned the Antelope Valley. I'm thinking of our Southland Mountains. If we get rain and things turn to snow or ice on the mountains, we need to be prepared for that, having chains. It's a serious thing. When they do a chain maneuvers in a community, they won't let you through there, will they?
18: Right, yeah. Those warnings are issued typically by our department or Caltrans, and they're issued because a real danger is there, right? If you attempt to, you know, maneuver a roadway that requires change without chains, you know, something not desirable could happen. So on those low-lying roadways, the mountain passes, the canyon roads, even areas where, you know, there was a recent burn scar, all those are particularly vulnerable to the flooding, the mudslides, the rock slides, all that extra debris. So if you see a road closed or a change required sign, that's not for nothing, right? There's been a decision made by those folks that want to keep you safe. So please heed those warnings. And, you know, if anything, call us. Call us at the area. Call us at the stations and ask us how to get around a road closure because we'd be happy to help. It's a lot easier than, you know, a rescue, just giving you an alternative route that's going to get you there safely.
16: All right. I want to thank you much. Officer Jordan Church joining us from the CHP talking about El Nino forecasts and what we can do to stay in front of this. And it's important that people heed those warnings now. Thank you so much.
18: Yeah, absolutely. Be safe out there. And we'll talk to you soon.
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20: When George Washington accepted command of the Continental Army, Americans were fighting a king and determined not to replace one form of unchecked power with another. Washington understood the difference between authority and ownership. In 1775, he declared, "When we assume the soldier, we do not lay aside the citizen." Even as commander of America's army, Washington remembered that he remained one of the people and that the power entrusted to him was never his to keep. He did not fight to rule America. He fought so Americans could govern themselves. Washington's example gave the young nation something more than victory. It gave America a standard for leadership. Those who hold power must remain accountable to the people they serve. Because in a free nation, leadership is not ownership. It is a duty and a trust.
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16: A student is injured after an attack during freshman orientation at a high school in Long Beach. Police responded to an assault with a deadly weapon call at Woodrow Wilson High School. The principal says one student left another student with a puncture wound in the attack. The victim, a teen boy, was treated for non-life-threatening wound to his upper body. The suspected attacker left before police arrived. Larry Marino on The Answer with breaking news and talk you can trust.
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0: body just worked. Yeah, me too. Those were the days. Then somewhere around 30, 35, 40, things started to change. Now I have a salad for lunch and somehow gained 3 pounds. What is happening? Is anybody with me on this? I'll tell you what's happening. David James, welcome in. More importantly, we're going to tell you what you can do about it, because my guest today has been quietly helping tens of thousands of Americans reverse their aging symptoms since 2004. And his team just dropped what I personally believe is one of the biggest upgrades in supplement history. His name is John Fleming. He's the CEO and nutritionist of Nature's Technology, Inc., and he's helped develop a brand new formula with Dr. Randall West and the legendary Dr. Emick Blair. It's called GHR Platinum 7. John, welcome to the show, man, because I've been waiting a long time to talk about this.
1: Well, Dave, I am absolutely fired up to be here. And honestly, this product has been in the making for the last 20 years. And I feel like a kid on Christmas morning right now. Yeah. Because I'm so excited to make the big announcement.
0: Well, and that is the energy we need today, John. All right, let's get into it. I mean, Nature's Technology has been at this since 2004, John, right? 20 plus years of real customer results. So what made now the right time for the biggest upgrade in your history?
1: Well, yes, Dave, the new GHR Platinum 7 now has 50 ingredients designed to reverse aging symptoms and feel 10 to 20 years younger in just a matter of weeks. Newer, stronger benefits you can feel and see at an unprecedented level. We have three improvements. Number one, and this is going to change really everything in the industry, GHR Platinum 7 is now the world's first liposomal HGH releaser. We partnered with Dr. Emick Blair, who has a PhD in chemistry and has integrated his patented cell gate liposomal delivery technology into the formula. And what this means in plain English is that they wrap ingredients in a natural coating so that your body absorbs it up to 10 times more than regular vitamins. 10 times, Dave. So now the GHR Platinum ingredients will be hitting your body at a completely higher level.
0: So, John, people who tried HGH supplements before and thought, yeah, it's okay, well, they were getting maybe a fraction of what they could have been getting, right?
1: You're right, a fraction, and that changes today. So number two, we didn't just upgrade the delivery, we expanded the mission entirely. We identified 7 major causes of the aging process, not just one, not just the HGH decline, and we built a dedicated targeted blend to fight every single one of them. 7 blends, 50 ingredients, 1 formula for men, 1 for women, and we'll go through all 7 in a minute. Each one of them is going to hit home.
0: And number three, by the way?
1: So number three, the HGH formula itself got a complete overhaul. New ingredients added, existing ingredients upgraded. The core blend is more powerful than anything we've ever put in a bottle in over 20 years. So you're getting a stronger HGH formula delivered up to 10 times more effectively, plus 6 additional blends fighting 6 other causes of the aging process simultaneously. That's why it's called GHR Platinum 7, and nothing like it has ever existed.
0: So you're talking a better formula, better absorption, fighting 7 causes of aging instead of one. John, I don't know how anyone finishes a show without calling. I mean, let's get into these 7 blends right now, okay?
1: Yeah, science finally has caught up with what we always believe was possible. The original GHR Platinum was laser focused on one cause of aging, which is the HGH decline, and it works beautifully. We have tens of thousands of customers, doctors taking it themselves. Some people ask their doctor if they can take it, and their doctor says, I'm taking it, so you can. But people are feeling 10 to 20 years younger consistently in just a matter of weeks. But our team, working with Dr. Randall West, Doctor of Osteopathic Medicine and former Physician of the Year for California, and Dr. Emick Blair, who has a PhD in chemistry from UC Irvine. We keep asking the same question. HGH is one piece of the puzzle. What are all the other pieces?
0: And you found 7?
1: Yeah, there's many causes of the aging process, but we found 7 major causes of the aging process that we can have the biggest impact on through natural science. So HGH decline is one, but there's 6 more, and every single one of them is quietly accelerating how fast you age. So we built a targeted blend that fights each one. 7 blends, 50 ingredients, 1 specifically made for

0: the men and one formula just for women.
1: So, John, 7 targeted blends to fight 7 causes of aging. I love that. Would you walk us through them?
0: Absolutely. So, cause of aging number 1, that is HGH decline. Our first blend is the GHR Platinum 7 with the patented CellGate liposomal delivery. This is the HGH releasing powerhouse that started it all 20 years ago, but now supercharged. We have the L-arginine, L-lysine, L-glutamine, L-glycine, L-tyrosine, the key amino acids your pituitary needs as raw materials to build the HGH. Then there's the anterior pituitary and hypothalamus support, alpha-GPC, GABA, L-DOPA, colostrum, and our newest addition, chlorella, L-cysteine, coconut oil, and now liposomal quercetin from CellGate. We're keeping our core GHR Platinum formula and enhancing it with new ingredients and using nature's technology to increase that absorption rate by up to 10 times more than regular capsules.
1: And that's just cause number 1 of 7?
0: 1 of 7, you're right. But cause of aging number 2 is age-related cognitive decline. So our brain ages, Dave, mental sharpness goes, the memory, the focus, just all softens over time. Our Platinum Brain 7 blend fights directly with acetyl-L-carnitine, CoQ10, and phosphatidylserine, 3 of the most clinically studied nutrients for brain health on the planet. So we want your brain firing up like it did when you were sharp, quick, and on it.
1: John, I think I need that blend by itself, honestly. I mean,
0: yep. What y'all do?
1: Man. Hey, so you were saying cause of aging number 3, stem cell exhaustion, right?
0: Yeah, absolutely. And this one gets into some seriously exciting cutting edge territory. Now, we know your stem cells are your body's repair crew. Think of them as the emergency response team. When the tissue is damaged, stem cells are called in to regenerate it. So the problem is, as we age, stem cell activity plummets. But what we're seeing is a lot of people, to fix that, are actually going to getting, even in other countries, stem cell injections, and it's working. They're getting completely healed with lifelong issues in just a matter of weeks. It's crazy. However, that's the synthetic route. The GHR Platinum 7 contains a natural platinum stem cell blend, which contains astragalus extract, vitamin D3, spirulina, turmeric, and stem cell aloe, ingredients that research actually shows can help produce and reactivate your body's own stem cells.
1: All natural, too, and none of that synthetic garbage. So good. And stem cell exhaustion, it's fought in a capsule, right?
0: Yeah, absolutely. And then that leads us to the cause of aging number 4 that we addressed, and that is telomere shortening. Now, this is one of the hottest areas in longevity science right now. Telomeres are the protective caps at the end of your DNA strands. Think of it as like the plastic tip at the end of a shoelace, protecting it from fraying.
1: Ah.
0: Every time a cell divides, those caps get shorter.
1: Okay.
0: And when they get too short, the cell can no longer replicate properly. Scientists now consider telomere length one of the most accurate predictors of our biological age. So in our GHR Platinum 7, we have a telomeres blend that fights us with phytosin and grapeseed extract, 2 compounds getting serious research attention for their telomeres production.
1: Ladies and gentlemen, this is David James along with John Fleming. We are talking about an amazing breakthrough and discovery, all natural. GrowYoungNow.com, GrowYoungNow.com. John Fleming joins us, and we're literally fighting aging at the DNA level with GHR Platinum, right?
0: Yeah, absolutely. And that leads us into cause of aging number 5, which is the aging heart. Circulation slows, arteries stiffen, your cardiovascular system just doesn't hum like it used to. Our Platinum Heart 7 blend in the GHR Platinum 7 fights this with beetroot powder for nitric oxide and circulation support, vitamin K2 as MK7 for artery flexibility, and hawthorn berry, which is one of the most time-tested botanicals for heart health going back for centuries. And then that brings us to the cause of aging number 6, which is free radical oxidation. Every single day, your body's under attack from free radicals caused by stress, pollution, processed food, medications, just breathing. So think of it as cellular rust. Mm. Think of it as when you bite into an apple and it starts to oxidize and change colors. You know, that's what happens to our bodies. So our platinum antioxidant 7 blend fights all of this with alpha lipoic acid, OPC, organic goji berries, and pomegranate, which is four of the most potent antioxidant compounds on the planet, working synergistically to neutralize those free radicals.
1: John, you're talking just now six causes of aging, six blends fighting every single one. What's the seventh?
0: Well, the cause of aging number seven, and here's where the men's and women formulas split into something very special. For men, the seventh cause is the declining testosterone. Low testosterone, it's real, it's common, and most men just quietly accept it. But our platinum testosterone 7 blend fights it with rhodiola roseola, tungkat ali root, turbulus terrestris, and fenugreek extract. So men are reporting much more drive and more strength, more vitality, you know, in every sense of the word. For the women, the seventh cause is the diminishing collagen. And ladies, this one's personal because collagen loss is a silent driver between wrinkles, thinning hair, joint discomfort, and the loss of skin elasticity that ages you faster than almost anything else. So our Platinum Collagen 7 blend fights this with bamboo, horsetail, maca root, ashwagandha, and actual collagen, as well as hyaluronic acid. This blend was built specifically and lovingly for you women.
1: That's just wonderful. Seven causes of aging, seven targeted blends fighting each one. 50 ingredients total, formulated completely differently for men and women. This is not a supplement. This is like the most complete anti-aging system ever put in a capsule.
0: And that's exactly what it is. And we haven't even talked about the delivery system in detail yet, which honestly might be the biggest story of all.
1: This is really special. John, I want to ask you this. What should our listeners expect from GHR Platinum?
0: Well, along with the seven different anti-aging benefits of boosting your HGH, reactivating your stem cells, telomeres, and heart support, brain antioxidant support. 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People are actually enjoying the reversing of aging symptoms. You know, so they're feeling the energy, the sleep. They're increasing muscle, restoring their hair growth. They're reducing their joint pain, improving their sleep, wrinkle disappearance, loss of body fat, increased libido, and improved memory.
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1: 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It's Bitwave Dave, David James with John Fleming of GHR Platinum 7. Hey, John, let's briefly discuss why addressing HGH is so important to our daily health. Can we do that?
0: Yeah, absolutely. And Dave, I did want to mention that your free bottle is not going to be taken by anyone. I will have one for you after
1: the
0: show.
1: Thank you, John. Thank you very much. Yeah.
0: With all your hard work, we appreciate you. But yeah, studies show that HGH rapidly declines with age. We know this, and this is directly linked as one of the biggest causes of the aging process. But did you know that by the time you turn 60, your body may be producing 95% less HGH than you did in your 20s? And the crazy thing is, your body still has the ability to make it. The question is, are you giving it what it needs to turn the switch back off?
1: Ah, good point, John. I mean, many of us don't know that we can do that. But I have to ask the question all of us are thinking. Well, most of us anyway. HGH, isn't that what all the celebrities and pro athletes are taking? Like, isn't this the stuff that's controversial in the news right now?
0: That's a great question, Dave. And yes, there is a form of HGH therapy that's controversial, and that's the injections or HGH IV therapy. This is the synthetic HGH, human growth hormone, that gets injected directly into the body. And Dave, it works. And that's why you see 6-year-old celebrities on magazine covers all ripped out looking like they're 40 years old. And that's why athletes have risked their entire careers of the last 20 years to use it.
1: Is HGH therapy a thing of the past, or are more people taking it?
0: You know, and that's also a very important thing to ask, because it's been around for a while, but more and more people are becoming more educated and aware of how powerful restoring your youthful HGH is, and it's not going anywhere. Because of the consistent, remarkable results that thousands upon thousands of people are getting through HGH therapy and supplements and the IV drips right now, you're seeing tons of wellness IV clinics popping up all over California for NAD drips, HGH drips, peptides, etc. But regarding the HGH industry, the HGH market was valued at $6 billion in 2024, and it's projected to hit $13 billion in about 6 years. So the industry is growing because people simply love the results that they feel and see.
1: Well, with that being the case, then why isn't everyone taking these?
0: Well, not everyone does. And there's three reasons why. Number one is the cost. And we're talking about anywhere from $10,000 to now $60,000 a year.
1: Good grief.
0: That's more than some people make in a year.
1: Oh, that's like a hard no for most of us.
0: Yeah, absolutely. And then number two is the side effects. You know, according to an article by Harvard Health Publishing in 2021, up to 30% of patients who take synthetic HGH injections experience serious side effects, including fluid retention, joint pain, carpal tunnel syndrome, and high blood sugar. This is common because it's unnatural. You know, you're injecting a synthetic hormone. You're overriding your body's natural regulatory system. The pituitary gland says, oh, we've got plenty and I'll stop producing. But over time, you can actually make your body worse at producing its own natural HGH. And we don't want that. And then number three, you need a prescription, a doctor supervising, regular monitoring. It's a whole medical process. And unfortunately, in this new world of peptide injections, lots of people are taking HGH injections without a doctor's supervision, which is not only dangerous, that's just really scary.
1: Yeah.
0: Now, here's where it gets exciting, because there is another way, a way that provides the same category of benefits without the injections, without the synthetic hormones, without the side effects, and without spending your entire retirement savings.
1: And that is?
0: And that is the growth hormone releaser, which is the GHR Platinum 7. Instead of putting HGH into your body from the outside, we're giving your body the precise nutritional building blocks it needs to produce more of its own HGH naturally.
1: Nice.
0: At the dose that your own biology determines what's right for you.
1: So you're not adding a synthetic hormone. You're actually waking up a sleeping system.
0: Yeah, and that's beautifully put. Your pituitary gland is there. It knows how much HGH to produce. It's done it your whole life. What happens with age is the communication process breaks down. The hypothalamus stops sending the right signals, the amino acid building blocks become depleted, and the factory slows down. And GHR Platinum 7 restocks those raw materials and replenishes what the body loses as we age, and it improves that communication process. It's like reconnecting the phone line between the hypothalamus and the pituitary gland.
1: Nice. John Fleming joining us. Big Wave Dave, David James here. You can go to growyoungnow.com, growyoungnow.com. John, when that line gets reconnected, what happens?
0: What happens is the factory fires back up.
1: Yes.
0: And people feel it fast, you know, usually within the first 2 to 4 weeks. And the first thing people start noticing is sleep. Deep, real, dream-filled sleep that they haven't had in years. Now enter Dr. Emick Blair, who has a PhD in chemistry, over 2 decades of innovation. And what he developed is called CellGate, which is a patented liposomal delivery technology that's been backed by human clinical studies.
1: John, what is a liposome?
0: Great question, Dave. A liposome is a microscopic bubble made up of the same phospholipid material as your body's own natural cell membranes. Dr. Blair essentially wraps each nutrient inside this tiny bubble that your body recognizes as its own. It's like putting the nutrient in a disguise that gets passed and waved through security straight through your cells.
1: Ah, so instead of your digestive system chewing up the nutrient before it can work?
0: Yeah, it travels deeper. It bypasses the breakdown. It gets where it needs to go. And the result, backed by Dr. Blair's clinical studies, is the absorption is 10 times greater than conventional supplements.
1: 10 times?
0: 10 times. And let that sink in for you listeners. If you're taking a regular HGH supplement or any other supplement and you're getting, let's say, 10% absorption, CellGate technology takes that to potentially back to 100%.
1: Wow.
0: And you're not going to get a better version of the same product. 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
8: With SRN News, I'm Michael Harrington in Washington. The White House is escalating economic pressure on Iran, warning countries that helped Iran could face severe consequences.
9: President Trump calls the initiative Economic D-Day, targeting oil smuggling, cash transfers, front companies, and other financial lifelines to Iran. He says any country allowing those activities will face tremendous economic consequences. Supporters argue that the U.S. has an economic advantage and can pressure Tehran at lower political costs than expanded military action. Treasury Secretary Scott Bessent says maximum economic pressure could reduce the likelihood of a large-scale conflict. Ron Taylor reporting.
8: After trade negotiations broke down, President Trump kicked in 50% tariffs on scores of Canadian imports yesterday. The new levy is expected to affect roughly $20 billion worth of goods. This is SRN News.
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11: When George Washington accepted command of the Continental Army, Americans were fighting a king and determined not to replace one form of unchecked power with another. Washington understood the difference between authority and ownership. In 1775, he declared, "When we assume the soldier, we do not lay aside the citizen." Even as commander of America's army, Washington remembered that he remained one of the people and that the power entrusted to him was never his to keep. He did not fight to rule America. He fought so Americans could govern themselves. Washington's example gave the young nation something more than victory. It gave America a standard for leadership. Those who hold power must remain accountable to the people they serve. Because in a free nation, leadership is not ownership. 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
21: Shape America's future. Well, primary voters headed to the polls in several key states, offering fresh insights into the political landscape heading into November's midterm elections.
22: We're not making this stuff up. In the state of Florida, who stood strong in the face of big government, you have now a Democratic Party that has put up as their nominee a self-proclaimed socialist who runs a bookstore called the Resistance Cafe. I am not making this up.
21: That was Senator Ashley Moody on Wednesday after her primary victory in Florida Tuesday night, as she will now face Democratic Senate nominee, Florida State Representative Angie Nixon in November. Newsmax Chief Washington Correspondent James Rosen joins us with the latest from Washington and the campaign trail. Well, at the same time, high-level diplomacy continues in the Middle East. Tensions involving Syria and Turkey raise new security concerns for Israel. And the latest chapter in the U.S.-Iran conflict, as the 60-day ceasefire came to a close without a peace deal. We'll be joined by U.S. Ambassador to Israel Mike Huckabee with the latest from Jerusalem. And Alabama Senator Katie Britt will explore the growing threats to free speech and the latest battles over life. House Speaker Mike Johnson will join us with his assessment of the political landscape as Congress prepares for the fall campaign. It's all ahead on This Week on Capitol Hill.
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21: As the midterm elections for control of Congress approach, primary races concluded this week in Alaska, Wyoming, and Florida. In Florida, State Representative Angie Nixon, a Democratic Socialist, defeated Alex Vindman to become the Democratic nominee for U.S. Senate. Now, Republicans also nominated Congressman Byron Donalds for governor of Florida, while Wyoming Republicans selected Congresswoman Harriet Hegeman as their nominee for the U.S. Senate. So what do these results tell us about the political landscape heading toward November? Joining me now to discuss this and much more is Newsmax's chief Washington correspondent, James Rosen. James, welcome back to This Week on Capitol Hill.
0: Always great to be with you. Thank you, Tony.
21: All right. We talked last time after the last round of primary elections. This week we saw another victory by a Democratic Socialist-backed candidate. Does Angie Nixon's victory represent an isolated Florida upset, or does this suggest Democratic primary voters are moving toward candidates on the party's progressive wing?
0: Well, certainly it isn't an isolated development. All spring and summer, we've seen various candidates in various locales who've been backed by the Democratic Socialists of America, DSA, prevail in Democratic primary settings. Some of them have been the anointed favorites of the New York City mayor, Zoran Mamdani, himself a DSA creature. There have been some losses for these forces. But by and large, DSA would seem to be, at least in the Democratic primary ecosystem, ascendant. What it tells us about the midterm elections going forward, however, is very limited, because all along what we've seen are these so-called centrist, moderate Democratic forces led by the Senate majority or minority leader, Chuck Schumer, opposing these DSA candidates and saying that should they prevail in the primaries, they will lose to their Republican opponents in the fall in the general election. And that's really going to be the test of the staying power of DSA and these various candidates.
21: I want to play a clip from the House Minority Leader Hakeem Jeffries distancing himself from the platform of the DSA. Play clip number 8.
1: Well, what I can say is that I do not support defunding the police. I do not support open borders. I do not support abolishing the Senate. And I don't support the DSA agenda, as has been articulated by the DSA itself.
21: So, James, what does this mean for the Democratic Party?
0: A future of intra-party warfare, and it's somewhat similar to what we've seen on the Republican side, I would say since June of 2015, when Donald and Melania Trump rode that elevator, or that escalator, I should say, at Trump Tower. There has been an intra-party war going on in the Republican Party for some time, and we saw that play out as recently as this year when President Trump backed a number of primary challengers to those so-called moderate centrist forces within his own party, and was very successful in most cases. For example, knocking off Senators Cornyn and Cassidy with MAGA anointed challengers. So, you know, back in the 90s, Tony, you were here. You recall how all this discussion of gridlock at that time, how President Clinton and Speaker Gingrich just couldn't seem to reach across the aisle. This was said to be the poisonous afterbirth of Vietnam and Watergate and then eventually Lewinsky and so forth. But the real gridlock today is intra-party. And today, the way the DNC and the RNC have been somewhat emasculated, the way that new technology has arisen, both in terms of messaging and fundraising, have made it much easier to file these kind of primary challenges. And therefore, the forget reaching across the aisle. The real friction is within the parties right now, and we see that in the clip that you just played from Hakeem Jeffries.
21: That battle within the Democratic Party has to be an encouraging development for Republicans as we move into these primary, or as we move into the fall's election, is it not?
0: Even if the Democratic Party were monolithic in its views, in its selection of candidates and so forth, which it obviously isn't, the Democratic Party would have a very tough field in the way this particular midterm election shaped up. They will need to, in order for, let's say, to recapture control of the Senate, they'll need to hold on to every seat that is presently in Democratic hands and flip four Republican ones, some of which are in states that President Trump carried by double digits. So it's always, it was always a daunting field for the Democrats. The fact that the party has now put up a number of these self-proclaimed socialist candidates, Americans, of course, do not identify themselves as socialists of any stripe, it should stand to make their task even harder this fall. But as we just said, the performance of these DSA-backed candidates in the fall elections will really give us an idea of how popular this ideology is, as opposed to simply being, as might appear to be the case in a number of these instances, simply the more charismatic candidate winning irrespective of ideology.
21: James Rosen, I want to shift gears a bit, but this ideology that we're seeing emerging within the Democratic Party, part of that is a growing anti-Semitism. Now, it's not just within the Democratic Socialists. I mean, we're seeing it more broadly. In fact, a recent medical journal study documented a significant increase in anti-Semitic incidents within academic medicine following October 7th. And the Association of American Medical Colleges has acknowledged the seriousness of this problem. Now, beyond these troubling examples, what does this tell us about the broader climate inside some of America's elite institutions?
0: Yeah, that study that you mentioned, which found cases of anti-Semitic conduct and expression in hospitals, in the medical academy, is echoed, I would say, by similar studies we're seeing about these kinds of outbursts in public schools, let's say in New York City and elsewhere. And these are scary times for Jews in America and around the world. The question is, why is it happening now? And some will be content to attribute it to new technology. Of course, my friend and colleague Daniel Goldhagen, who is one of the leading scholars on the Final Solution and the Holocaust, is also the author of a very well-regarded book called The Devil That Never Dies, A Global History of Antisemitism. It was published over a decade ago in the Obama era and found that antisemitism was sharply on the rise back then. To me, it's insufficient to attribute it to technology. And some would, of course, attribute it just to the presence of Benjamin Netanyahu as the Israeli prime minister and the various military campaigns that he has led since October 7, in which some in this country and around the world would categorize as genocidal. The question posed then by that analysis would be whether, if Mr. Netanyahu suddenly were gone and Israel were headed by a center-left government of some kind or a far-left government of some kind, whether the world would suddenly be a more hospitable or safer space for Jews, and I doubt that it would be. To some extent, this is really just a resurgence of the devil that never dies, to borrow Daniel Goldhagen's term. What is needed in this moment, really, is greater courage. And we see a number of these DSA-backed candidates who are virulently anti-Israel in their messaging, in their policies. But we also see some of that anti-Israel sentiment on the right, and particularly the far right, embodied in the voices of Tucker Carlson and Megyn Kelly, both friends of mine, and Candace Owens and others. This is one of those areas where, as we've seen with some trade policy, immigration policy, the far left and the far right start to converge. But it's a worrisome moment for sure.
21: And I think history can give us some instruction on this as well. It's not something that goes away on its own. It only metastasizes. James, always great to see you. Thanks so much for joining us.
0: Thank you, Tony.
21: Stick with us, folks. We're back with more after this.
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21: Welcome back to This Week on Capitol Hill. I'm Tony Perkins, your host. Well, on Monday, presidential envoy Jared Kushner met with Israeli Prime Minister Benjamin Netanyahu in Jerusalem. That after a meeting the previous day with Hamas leaders in Egypt. Now, those meetings took place as the 60-day ceasefire between the United States and Iran expired without a final agreement. And as Turkey continued expanding its influence in neighboring Syria. Three major developments, all pointing to a Middle East that remains anything but settled. Joining me now from Jerusalem is U.S. Ambassador to Israel, Mike Huckabee. Ambassador Huckabee, welcome back to This Week on Capitol Hill. Thanks for joining us.
26: My pleasure, Tony. Good to be back with you.
21: It has been quite the week there in the Middle East. Some major developments, the ceasefire expiring, Prime Minister Benjamin Netanyahu meeting with U.S. officials, with Jared Kushner, to talk about the future of the relationship with Hamas. What can you tell us?
26: Well, we had extensive meetings on Monday with the Prime Minister. Jared Kushner was here. Tony Blair was a part of those meetings. We had a delegation from the embassy and the full delegation, really, of all of the senior people from the Israeli team. And it was a long series of meetings. They were very good, very positive. And I think everyone agrees and understands that the beginning of moving forward is Hamas disarming and demilitarizing and recognizing that what the president has said consistently, they have no future in the governance of Gaza. That's going to have to be at some point realized by Hamas. And in the meantime, Israel has every right to protect itself. No one is expecting Israel to back away, get out of Gaza, leave the area where they are, because they can't leave their people vulnerable. And I think there's been some miscommunication. I've heard news reports that said everything from that there was a real conflict and confrontation. That simply didn't happen. I was in the room for every one of the meetings. It was a very cordial day. Everyone wants to get to the same place. And that starts with Hamas laying down their weapons. And Tony, I've had some reporters this week ask me, okay, well, how come Israel won't follow through with the deal? I said, Israel is following through with the deal. Well, tell me, how many guns has Hamas given up? And they sort of sit there and I say, well, let me give you the answer. Zero. Not even so much as one pistol or a slingshot. So until they get serious and start fulfilling what they promised they would do, then we're somewhat going to see things stay as they are. But at some point, Hamas has to understand they're finished.
21: Ambassador, wasn't that the original agreement that Hamas would disarm, then Israel would pull out?
26: Every bit of that, what you just said, is 100% accurate, Tony. And there are some who now act like, oh, well, Israel has to make the first move. They have to withdraw from Gaza and then Hamas will disarm. That's not the sequence. The sequence has always been, and go back to look at the first point of the 20-point peace plan. Hamas, by the way, signed it and agreed to it. They just haven't done anything with it. And that is that they have to disarm, demilitarize. They cannot remain a force of military inside Gaza.
21: So the onus is on Hamas to take the first step of disarming according to the agreement, then Israel withdraws.
26: Israel withdraws when Hamas is disarmed and when there is an adequate force through the International Stabilization Force that can patrol the area. Israel, when they withdraw, they're going to still be on the border. They're going to protect the people of Israel on their own border, but they won't be internally in Gaza. But when is that going to happen? Well, that's going to be when Hamas decides to put down their last weapon. That hasn't happened yet. They've made zero moves toward that. And it's high time they start getting serious about it, because nothing moves forward until then.
21: Ambassador, I want to shift to another topic, one of the three topics that I think are extremely important there in the Middle East. We have not only the 60-day ceasefire expiring with Iran, which has led to no lasting peace agreement, but I want to jump over that for just a moment and go to moves being made by Turkey in Syria. What I perceive to be a filling of the vacuum left by a weakened Iran. Is this concerning to Israeli officials?
26: Well, of course it is, because when they see Turkey beginning to move south of their current position with military assets, they wonder why they're doing that. I mean, it's not because Israel is threatening or attacking them. So this week, there was, as you may recall, a few days ago, a little of a dust up where the Israelis sent some air-to-surface missiles on an airfield. No casualties. It was not intended to inflict a great deal of damage. I told a couple of reporters that I talked to earlier today from Reuters and one from a local Israeli station. I said, you got to understand that what we saw, put it in American baseball terms, this was when the batter is crowding the plate and the pitcher throws one and brushes the jersey of the batter and says, back off, buddy. The next one's coming at your head. What we really saw was that. The Israelis said, okay, Turkey, you're crowding the plate, you're moving south, you're putting assets where you know they're not supposed to be, and they sent a warning. I think that things are calmed down. I believe that we are working toward a deconfliction mechanism so that we don't have to go through kinetic military activity every time there's a little bit of a misunderstanding. That's where I think we are. But this was not the run-up to a war or a conflict. It was a clear message to Turkey that we don't need escalating military presence in Syria right now.
21: From the U.S. perspective, Ambassador, when you look at Turkey's background, you look at the new leadership in Syria, both have records of hostility toward religious freedom, which is, as we know, religious freedom is a stabilizing force. To see that spread further in the Middle East is not a good thing.
26: No, it isn't a good thing. It's one of the reasons that America's alliance with Israel is so incredibly important, because Israel is one of the few places in this entire region where there is religious freedom. A person can be Christian, Muslim, can be Jewish, obviously, it's a Jewish state, but one can be Druze, Hindu. Religious freedom exists here. And for those who pretend that it doesn't, they clearly haven't been to Israel. Tony, as you know, I'm Christian. I not just attend church, I play bass guitar in our church every Sunday. I have no problems being a Christian here. I know people who are Arab, they're Christian. I know people who are Palestinian, they're Christian. I know people who are Jewish. I know people who are Muslim. And they have the freedom of movement and the freedom of worship within Israel. That is not true anywhere else in the region that I can point to and say, yeah, you can express yourself in whatever way you like.
21: In fact, where we saw that in northeast Syria, Turkey is very concerned about that and has been moving in. That's a part, I think, of their aggressive nature. We just have a minute left. Iran, what do you foresee in the near future?
26: You know, Tony, you grew up in Louisiana. I did in Arkansas. We've all heard the expression, there's no education in the second kick of a mule. Iran has had two kicks of the mule in the rear end, and you'd think they'd get the message. They're not going to have a nuclear weapon. They're not going to enrich uranium, and they're not going to close the Strait of Hormuz. President Trump has been patient with them. He continues to be patient, hoping for a diplomatic solution. But the third kick of a mule is very much a possibility if they don't get that message pretty quick.
21: Well, we'll see when that kick comes. Ambassador Mike Huckabee, always great to see you, my friend. Thanks so much for joining us.
26: My pleasure, Tony. Good to talk to you.
21: All right, folks, don't go away. After the break, Alabama Senator Katie Britt joins me to discuss free speech, life, and the growing legal attacks on pro-life advocacy. Stay with us.
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12: 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Dead branches and lower limbs that could help fire spread upward should be removed. 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
4: Welcome back to This Week on Capitol Hill. I'm Tony Perkins. Well, with Congress in its August recess, lawmakers are spending more time on the campaign trail as both parties prepare for November's showdown, the midterm elections. Joining me now for our weekly conversation is House Speaker Mike Johnson, who represents Louisiana's 4th Congressional District. Last week, he joined us from Colorado. This week, he joins us from New York. Mr. Speaker, welcome back to This Week on Capitol Hill.
5: Hey, Tony. We're continuing our 30-day campaign fundraising run through 34 districts in 18 states, and we're continuing to see the energy on the ground, the excitement about the upcoming election. I tell you what, we've said it before, I'm very bullish about the election, which is now less than 75 days away. It's going to be a big night for America.
4: You know what? I think the media should have second thoughts if they question you, because every time they have said you're not going to make it, you have proven them wrong. Let's talk a little bit about the elections. Since we last spoke, Democrats have fielded yet another socialist candidate, this time in Florida in the U.S. Senate primary with Angie Nixon. This looks like a pattern.
5: It is a pattern. And I'm talking to you today. It just so happened to be in New York City. We've been campaigning with our House Republicans in the state of New York today. And I have been out for months now, Tony, on the campaign trail, trying to raise the alarms about this. We saw this pattern developing that I was saying, in my own words, that there are many Mamdanis popping up around the country. And people were dismissive of that initially because they said, oh, it's a crazy New York City thing. Well, it is very much a whole country thing, okay? And now you've seen these candidates come through the system, and they're running for these offices, many of them running for the House. Now you just had, most recently, just a few nights ago, you had in Florida a DSA, a Democrat Socialist of America candidate, was outspent almost 15-1, and she won the Democrat primary in the state of Florida, a deep red state. This is an alarming trend. It's dangerous for the future of the country. And I want to plug right now, too, one more time. Last week when we talked, we were debuting our new website. It's out there now. It's being spread around, contrastforamerica.com. You can go there and see what we're facing, what the reason for concern is, and why, of course, through history, socialism and communism have always ended, always, Tony, in famine, poverty, human suffering and despair, and even death. It's not a road we want to go down.
4: Well, Mr. Speaker, you've been sounding that alarm. Of course, you're right here at the epicenter of this unfolding. I want to ask you, what are you hearing from the voters? I mean, you mentioned, you're on a 30-day sprint across the country, crisscrossing the country. What are you hearing from voters? What are their top concerns?
5: I'll tell you what, it's almost a universal theme, okay? I've been from as far north as Alaska to the deep south. I've been out in the west coast to the east coast and everywhere in between. I'm telling you, it doesn't matter where we are in the country, red state, blue state, swing district, everybody has the same reaction. We have been referring to this as the contrast election of our lifetime, and it really is. Contrast between common sense and crazy, and common sense and communism now, which we couldn't have seen coming, but here we are. And I tell you what, when we draw that contrast and we talk to people about what really is on the ballot, it's not just between candidates and personalities. It's now two completely different visions of who we are as America and who we're going to be. And I think this is a decisive one. This is a crossroads election. You can refer to it however you will, but if you just put the facts out there for the people and let them make that choice, I believe what Ronald Reagan used to remind us of, you can trust the American people. If they're informed and they have the facts, they're going to do the right thing. And that's why I'm so confident about this election that's now almost upon us. The Republican Party is going to do well because we represent common sense. And the other side, increasingly, is crazy.
4: Let's talk about the politics of, I mean, we're talking about the politics of crazy. Let's talk about the policies of crazy. I mean, people are looking, what are the contrasts when it comes to the policies that Republicans want to put forth? What are your plans? And what are the Democrats? These are the socialists. What are their plans?
5: Tony, when you and I used to serve down like in the Louisiana legislature at the state level, or even in previous years of Congress, even just a handful of years ago, Republicans and Democrats are arguing over marginal tax rates and the shades of regulation and you know, relatively minor things. Now, this is for a very decisive a crossroads election to determine who we're going to be as a people. The DSA, the Democrat Socialists of America, is the banner, of course, that they're all working under. You've seen that they published their platform. They want to abolish the border. They want to abolish all prisons in America. They call it the carceral state. They want to abolish the U.S. Senate, remove the president, pack the Supreme Court. They want one unicameral body, the House, to run everything in America because, Tony, they've calculated that over two or three cycles they can elect enough Marxists and communists to quite literally take over the means of production. This is Marxism, communism. They don't want private property ownership. They want to direct every aspect of your lives, and that is not who we are as Americans. So what we're defending is the core principles of America, not just common sense, but specifically individual freedom and limited government and the rule of law and peace through strength and fiscal responsibility and free markets and human dignity, the things that make us the greatest nation in the history of the world. They're on the ballot right now. In a midterm, in November 2026, on the 250th anniversary of the greatest nation in history, we got to defend them.
4: You know, Mr. Speaker, historically, the party in power often faces significant headwinds during a midterm election. You've talked about that. This cycle is much different, as you've just described. In fact, usually a party that's in the minority is more unified. I played this clip earlier of your counterpart, the minority leader, Hakeem Jeffries. I want to play it again, clip number 7.
6: Well, what I can say is that I do not support defunding the police. I do not support open borders. I do not support abolishing the Senate. And I don't support the DSA agenda, as has been articulated by the DSA itself.
4: If that's the candidate, those are the candidates they're fielding in many places. I mean, that's a party that's divided. Success, I think, is going to be very difficult to come by.
5: And Hakeem Jeffries took huge amounts of scorn from a big hat chunk, almost half now of his party nationwide, when he said that just a few days ago on Sunday last weekend, because that is not where his party is. I'm telling you, this is not our father's Democrat Party, and Hakeem's views are now in the small minority. They're losing this battle, and Hakeem's going to have a very different time being reelected minority leader by this new group. And everybody's talking about that and writing about it because it's true. So I'm here in New York City. I'm looking out over Central Park right now as I take a break to talk with you. And I'm telling you, he lost the races in his own backyard several weeks ago. The New York City primaries were held for Congress and other races. Hakeem Jeffries endorsed a slate of candidates that agree with him. Mamdani, the mayor, endorsed a totally different slate. Mamdani won every single race, Tony, and this is in Hakeem Jeffries' own backyard, the Bronx, where he lost a race in a neighboring district. So it's a scary time to be an old school Democrat. They're not going to be around much longer, and I say that with great lament because it's a dangerous thing for America.
4: All right, Mr. Speaker, I'm going to let you get back out there on the campaign trail, and we'll talk to you next week.
5: Thank you. Good to talk to you.
4: House Speaker Mike Johnson from New York. Stick with us. We're back with some final thoughts after this.
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11: Foundations of Freedom. 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
12: When George Washington accepted command of the Continental Army, Americans were fighting a king and determined not to replace one form of unchecked power with another. Washington understood the difference between authority and ownership. In 1775, he declared, "When we assume the soldier, we do not lay aside the citizen." Even as commander of America's army, Washington remembered that he remained one of the people, and that the power entrusted to him was never his to keep. He did not fight to rule America. He fought so Americans could govern themselves. Washington's example gave the young nation something more than victory. It gave America a standard for leadership. Those who hold power must remain accountable to the people they serve. Because in a free nation, leadership is not ownership. It is a duty and a trust.
13: When you really want Italian food, you've got to go to Columbo's. Columbo's Italian Steakhouse, Colorado Boulevard, Eagle Rock.
14: It's that, that little neighborhood place you wish was down the street from you.
13: Yeah, Alphonse Colombo has returned.
14: Just call me Mangia Man. Yeah, Mangia Man.
13: Okay, Mangia Man, Mangia this. Mouth-watering steaks.
14: Mangia.
13: The freshest fish.
14: Mangia.
13: Colombo's Italian family specialties.
14: Mangia. The world's greatest meatballs. Super mangia.
13: Servers that friendly that morning, and where good times are had by all.
14: Colombo's. Absolutely.
13: Colombo's Good Times Central. That little neighborhood place you really wish
14: was down the street from you. Colombo's. Mangia bene.
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4: Welcome back to This Week on Capitol Hill. The 60-day negotiating period established by the Memorandum of Understanding between the United States and Iran expired this week without a final agreement. What does that mean from a national security standpoint, and what are the domestic political implications? Well, from a national security perspective, the Iranian regime has been significantly degraded. But as evidenced by the continuing crisis in the Strait of Hormuz, it has not been neutralized. And until proven otherwise, its nuclear ambitions remain a threat. Public polling consistently shows that while Americans care about foreign policy, they rarely vote primarily on foreign policy issues. Instead, they tend to evaluate events abroad by their impact on America's security and prosperity here at home. The economy, inflation, immigration, and other domestic concerns remain the dominant drivers of voter behavior. In other words, foreign policy becomes domestic policy when Americans begin paying the price for it. That may help explain President Trump's job approval, now at the lowest level of his presidency. Rising inflation and energy costs certainly matter, but I suggest there is something else in the equation. Americans are losing confidence that the conflict with Iran is moving toward a successful conclusion. In their influential book, Paying the Human Cost of War, Christopher Gepler, Peter Fever, and Jason Reifler argue that one of the most important factors shaping public support for military conflict is the expectation of success. If Americans believe a conflict will achieve its objectives, they can tolerate substantial cost. When they conclude the mission is unlikely to succeed, support erodes, even when the costs are comparatively low. That's the danger the administration is facing. Americans can accept sacrifice when they understand the objective and see measurable progress toward it. What is much harder to sustain is sacrifice without a clear sense of when or how the conflict will end. Prolonged uncertainty begins to look less like strategy and more like stalemate. Repeated promises to cripple the death to America, death to Israel regime, only to follow those threats with renewed invitations to the negotiating table, appear neither to have deterred Tehran nor convinced Americans that success is approaching. President Trump now faces a choice. He can allow this cycle of confrontation, negotiation, and escalation to continue, or bring the conflict to a decisive conclusion. The Iranian regime and its malignant ideology have repeatedly demonstrated their resistance to diplomacy as well as political and economic pressure. If the objectives, as initially stated, are to permanently end Iran's pursuit of nuclear capability and remove the threat the regime poses to its own people, the region, and ultimately the United States, then the administration must pursue a policy capable of achieving those objectives while recognizing the political limits of a protracted conflict. An unresolved conflict carries consequences far beyond the Middle East. Every disruption in the Strait of Hormuz, every increase at the gas pump, and every new round of fighting brings a distant conflict closer to the American kitchen table. And that is where foreign policy becomes domestic policy. American elections are usually decided by what happens at home, but history often pivots on events beyond our borders. And sometimes those events determine what happens here at home. And that, my friends, has been this week on Capitol Hill.
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16: With SRN News, I'm Michael Harrington in Washington. Some war observers believe that President Trump's words could be nearly as influential as military force in challenging Iran's ruling regime.
17: Analysts say President Trump should spotlight the mullah's brutality, corruption, and hypocrisy, including the privileged lives of regime elites abroad. They argue that stronger communication tools, including efforts to bypass internet blackouts, could help Iranians organize and resist. Supporters believe exposing Tehran's propaganda may be critical to turning public anger into a movement for freedom. Ken Lorman reporting.
16: Ukrainian President Volodymyr Zelensky says actions by dismissed Defense Minister Mikhail Fedorov, including his involvement in protests and calls for elections, were misguided. This is SRN News.
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23: Hello there, ladies and gentlemen. It's great to be on the show, and I hope we get tons of you calling in today so that I can answer your questions on your musculoskeletal orthopedic pain. 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I did my UCLA residency and went on to sports medicine and injecting stem cells and PRP. I was healed by it during my residency at UCLA and then went on to make that my life's work. I had two major quick healings. One was my wrist after a golfing injury where I hit the ground, and then my shoulder from a weightlifting injury. And both those healed very, very quickly. The wrist was about 50% better overnight, and the shoulder was 100% after a failed surgery that really, excuse my French, screwed it up. So I was on track to do orthopedic surgery and then realized it wasn't, in my humble opinion, I always say my humble opinion because doctors have their own opinions and patients have their own opinions, and I respect all of that. So in my humble opinion, most of these orthopedic injuries do not need any type of surgery at all. And we find that what we call regenerative medicine is now taking the lead. And we use stem cells and PRP, just real simple procedures. You walk in the office, you get some shots. We use the smallest needles possible because Dr. Grove and I both inject ourselves. We know what it feels like. And other doctors use thicker needles. We hear from other patients, from other doctors, that it was very painful. But we rarely have that type of issue because we're very sensitive to that. So if you'd like to speak to me right now, I would love to hear from you and get a dialogue going on whether stem cells and PRP are good for you or not, whether it's something you'd like to do for your orthopedic injuries or arthritis. And to call in, the phone number to the studio right now is 866-870-5752. That's 866-870-5752. You can also call my office and get a free phone consult with my staff and get a free copy of my book. The book is a couple hundred pages, 250 scientific studies on stem cells and PRP. It's called Stem Cell and Platelet Therapy Regenerate, Don't Operate. Suzanne Summers did the foreword to the book, and God bless her. So we have a caller, Russell Bishop. Looks like 805 area code up north. Dr. Bishop, is that you?
2: Hello, Mark Darrell. That is me.
23: All right. What's going on for you today? How are you feeling?
2: Feeling great. In fact, that's why I wanted to call. I'm going to be heading out to the golf course shortly. And a couple of years ago, I was playing out at my local course, walking down a hill and stepped in a hole I didn't see, tore my meniscus in three places, saw you. Two treatments of stem cells later, the knee was just fine, and it's been fine ever since. So thank goodness, no cutting, no anything, just a little needle to deal with.
23: You know, that's great information, Dr. Bishop, because I had the same thing. Now, I didn't fall in a hole, but overuse on my knees, and both knees have meniscal tears, and I've injected both of mine, and I'm fine. And guess what? I'm going to go play golf today, too. And if you want to come down to Mountain Gate, you can play with me. I'll take care of you. you make the drive, and I'll pay for your golf. We'll have a great time together.
2: What a guy.
23: Actually,
2: what a guy.
23: Dr. Bishop and I played golf together probably, how long ago do you think, 25 years ago or more?
2: Yeah, at least.
23: Yeah, at least, more maybe. Where do we play at? Is up, there was a course up in Malibu at the time. Weren't you living down in
2: right.
23: The set?
2: Yeah, the course doesn't exist anymore, but it used to be called Perfect Liberty. Then they called it the Malibu Country Club, and now it's gone.
23: What did they do to it? That's a shame. It was a great course.
2: Yeah, it was a great course. I don't really know what became of it. I know they were trying to develop it at one point. I don't know if they did or not.
23: Maybe that was it. Anyway, I'm so happy you called and let people know how these procedures work and how simple it is to get stem cells and get healed, even for things that, you know, in an orthopedic surgeon's mind, need to be operated on. We don't like to take tissue out of the body. We like to regenerate it and heal it up that way. So, Dr. Yeah. Bishop, thank you so much for calling in. We have another caller here, and let's see who this is. It doesn't have a name. It just has a name of a business on it. Who is this, please? Hello? Oh, not ready yet. Okay, so the call screener is saying that's still taking information. I wonder. All right. I'm going to talk about something else until we get this caller. And a person wrote in, we have, when you go to the website, which is stemcellinstitute.com, that's stemcellinstitute.com, You can write in any page a question for me, and I answer the questions every day. Well, looks like we have Jenny Edwards on the phone, so I'll get to that afterwards. But I had a great question come in about a scapular winging and labrum issues. That means the shoulder. Looking for peptide or PRP help. So we'll get to that after we get to Jenny. So, Jenny, thank you so much for calling in. This is Dr. Mark Darrow. What can I do for you? You got any questions about stem cells or PRP or any pain in your body?
3: Thanks, Dr. Darrow. I really wanted to first call in and acknowledge you for the advice and insights that you have helped me with, because a couple years ago I had an injury from hiking, and I fell on both of my knees, and they had caused wow. me problems every now and again. Yeah. For a couple years, and I'm a videographer, so I use my equipment a lot, like heavy equipment, like my wrists would be sore sometimes. And you really helped me identify some key areas to be aware of, and then to be getting the treatment has really given me a lot more mobility and confidence with my knees and my wrists, too, to be able to live my life, because I have two little kids and I have to do a lot. I'm really active. So that I just first want to acknowledge you so much for helping me.
23: Well, thank you. That's so nice of you. I appreciate that. What did you have stem cells or PRP done?
3: I have done one of each.
23: Okay.
3: Kinds of treatment. And to be honest, I didn't know anything about it before mm-hmm. getting to, get service from you. And I'm just curious, because I've been raving about you to people that I know, and I'll hear people with, oh, I have this knee problem, and, you know, the doctor told me I have to have the surgery. And then I ask them, have you ever done stem cells, or have you heard of it? And so many people haven't even heard about it. And I'm just curious, like, what would your advice be for me and other people that you have given treatments to share, like an easy way to share, something to ask them to get them to look at this more natural healing process?
23: Well, I think the most important thing is if you have an opinion from a doctor and you don't like it, go to another doctor of a different specialty. Because if you go to an orthopedic surgeon, and I was on the track to do orthopedic surgery, that was my love. I just loved being in the operating room. We have a certain bent or a certain culture, which is all we think works is surgery. Okay, physical therapy, you know, as an orthopedic surgeon, we send people out. When that fails, then they get surgery. So you got to go to someone who uses their hands to diagnose instead of images. Images are great as an adjunct, but the biggest problem is that people go to a doctor, get an image, let's say an MRI, CT scan, or an X-ray, and then they say, look at that problem that we see there. We have to cut it. And that's not true. And the studies are replete now. There's endless studies showing you cannot trust any of the images to tell you where pain is coming from, because this is the big key. If you talk to many people who have no pain and you want to do a study, which people do, which doctors do, of those people, they have no pain at all. We do studies on them, do MRIs, X-rays, CTs. We find that there are problems that are there. But are they really problems? That's the question. If the person has no pain, is it a problem? And I would say the answer is no. So why would you operate on an area that shows a problem on a scan, but in reality is not where the pain is being generated from? And we see this all the time. People come in, let's say, with hip pain, okay? And they say they have hip arthritis, they have bone-on-bone arthritis in their hip. And I say, how do you know? And they said, well, the orthopedic did an MRI or an X-ray, and they showed it to me. And then I do the examination, and the person has full range of motion of that joint. I'm talking about the hip, but it could be any joint. We inject all over the body. We're not limited to the joints, tendons, or ligaments. It's, you know, there can be muscle tears. There can be some people have things like problems with antibiotics. They've taken Cipro or something like that, a medicine that can cause a tendonitis in huge parts of the body, and we can still help them with that. So this lady came in last week, and she gave me the story that she needed a hip replacement, and I moved a hip around, and it had full range of motion. And I said, well, you don't really have much arthritis there, if any. I looked with the ultrasound. There was a minimal amount of arthritis, but not enough to cause what was going on. And then I said, where is your pain coming from? Point to it with one finger. So she put her finger on the outside of her femur, the thigh bone. And I said, that's not your hip. That's your greater trochanter. And there's 14 muscles that attach there. And you have what we're going to call a bursitis or a tendonitis there. And you are about to get a hip surgery, which is in another universe that is not going to fix that. And we see that all the time. So we have to be careful. And I think that's the best advice, Jenny, that I can give to people, is if you've been to an orthopedic surgeon who's given you advice to have a surgery before you do it, unless it's an emergency, of course, then I think the orthopedic surgeons are amazing. Very hard work they do. I really appreciate and love them. But not for these other types of surgeries, the joint replacements for the most part, unless that joint is completely crushed or you cannot move it at all. But even then there's a problem because a lot of people get adhesive capsulitis of a shoulder, and that's not a joint problem. That's the capsule around the shoulder problem. We can help fix that. And they can have some arthritis, and it looks like they need a surgery when they really don't. So, you know, it's my biggest advice to everybody is stay away from doctors. And my patients say, you mean stay away from you too? And I go, yeah, stay away from doctors if you can help. But try to do the conservative thing. And there are a lot of people, they're naturopathic doctors, they're supplements, there's acupuncture, there's all kinds of things that can be done to help the body without surgery. And I know from almost 30 years of experience that what I do works. The problem with it is there's no guarantees, but there's no guarantees to surgery. And we hear this all the time. I had a gentleman come in with an ankle problem on Thursday, and he said that the surgeons want to do surgery on his ankle. And I examined his ankle, and there wasn't much wrong with it. It was a little bit lax. He had some ligaments torn, but that's what we do. We can fix all that. He had a motorcycle accident maybe 15 years ago. But his doctors, you know, he's a very conservative guy. He went to orthopedic surgeons. They wanted to do surgery, of course. Well, I don't think he needs surgery. And whether he does or not, we'll find out. And the problem is, he said, well, I don't know if what you do using stem cells and platelets are going to work. And I said, I don't know either, because sometimes it takes more than one or two or three treatments. And he said, but the surgery, I can go in and get it done. And I said, yeah, you can get it done, but you already had a surgery. He had a surgery before that didn't work. And not only that, but he ended up with a nerve injury from that surgery. But people in our culture are so surgical oriented that it's almost impossible to move that needle away from surgery. And I was the same way. I had a shoulder surgery that failed me, and that turned me on to doing, you know, what we call biological medicine now, regenerative medicine using stem cells or PRP. So, Jenny, thank you so much for calling in. That was a great question. And we have Dr. Randy Weinzoff who's calling in. Randy, are you ready to speak? I think you are. What can I do for you today?
5: I am. Good morning, Dr. Darrow.
23: Are you living it up?
5: I'm trying to. It's nice to have a Saturday off.
23: So Dr. Weinzoff is actually a very good friend of mine. And he has referred me so many patients, and I've referred him many also. He's in Santa Monica. He does chiropractic work. And I use him for patients who have what we call a radiculopathy. That means they think they have a pinched nerve, and they have pain down their arms or legs, and it may be something that I can't help the patient with. And Dr. Weinzoff has, in every case I have sent him over the years, I can't think of one failure where he's been able to get that tension off the nerve and get rid of that radiculopathy so that the patient can become pain-free. And the first one I wanted to mention, Dr. Weinzoff, was a patient who, I think he had kind of a dead leg. He couldn't move his leg. I don't know if you remember this guy.
5: I remember older guy couldn't feel his leg.
23: Couldn't feel his leg, right. So, and he was ready for a surgery, and I said, try this out. I heard about this chiropractor. I'm not sure he can help you, but try it out, please. Try to be conservative before you get the surgery. And I think it was one treatment you gave him. And if you can tell us more about the story, because I don't remember the details exactly.
5: Yeah. He had been kind of fumbling around trying to figure out what to do with this leg. He couldn't feel it. It got very weak, which was now starting to bother his back because he couldn't walk right. We took an x-ray. You know, we don't really care about the amount of arthritis that's in there because he's an old guy. He's going to have some. But it was just very malpositioned bones in the low back, creating impingement on the nerve root, which goes down the leg. We just repositioned the bones with some gentle mobilization and manipulation, and the pressure came off the nerve, and he stood up, and he said, I can't believe this, but my leg feels normal again.
23: I love that. And I love you for that work that you do, because I haven't had one complaint from any patient I've sent you over the years. So is your phone number 310? Oh, that's your cell. You probably don't want to give that out. Do you want to give out the number to your office
5: so people can get a hold of you? 310-395-0260. And I also wanted to comment, you were talking just a little while ago about the patients coming in with severe arthritis or saying that they need a hip or knee replacement, and yet you move it around and it moves completely normal. You're absolutely correct. I see that all the time. The patient sitting in a chair with their leg at a 90-degree angle and telling me that they're bone on bone. And you and I know if it's bone on bone, that leg is not sitting at a 90-degree angle. And when I send them over to you guys, and, you know, 9 out of 10 times, the pain goes away.
23: Yeah. Well, we've been very lucky over the years with doing stem cells and PRP, and I know I've had a lot of luck with the patients you've sent me too, so that's pretty amazing. I want to give out the phone number to the studio, get some more callers. Dr. Weinzoff, thank you so much for calling in. I'm going to give out your phone number again. If people have what we call a radiculopathy and they're ready for a surgery, please see myself or Dr. Weinzoff. His number is 310-395-0260. God bless you for the work you do, Dr. Weinzoff.
5: Thank you. Have a great day.
23: All right. So the phone number to the studio, if you want to call me live and talk to me and ask your questions about your orthopedic pain or arthritis anywhere in the body, I don't care. We use stem cells and PRP to treat the entire body. It doesn't matter where it is, from the head all the way down to the bottom of the feet, all the joints, ligaments, tendons in between. And the number here to talk to me right now live is 866-870-5752. That's 866-870-5752. If you'd like to get a free phone consult with our staff, you can call the office right now and you'll get an answer. 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And if you'd like to write an email question to me from my website, I answer every question every day. 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So we have a caller coming in. It's Brian. Brian, how are you today? Can you hear me?
6: Yeah. Hi, Dr. Mark. How you doing?
23: I'm living it up, man. How about you?
6: I'm ready to live it up as well. I'm 3 days out now from my procedure.
23: Well, it says so here in the notes from the call. Go ahead.
6: I had PRP on my left knee about 3 days ago, and every day I've woken up better than the previous. So ready to get back out there.
23: I remember you, Brian. You're a big athlete, big dude. What sports do you like the best now? What's your favorite sport that you like to do?
6: I love paddleboarding, surfing, tennis. I used to play a lot of tennis, and I think I might switch over to pickleball now. A little less running as I get older.
23: You know, with pickleball, there's less distance running, but there's more stop and starts than tennis. And it actually is probably, I'm not going to tell anyone what to do. You know, I'm not giving you advice, but it's probably harder on your knee than tennis is, which is, more of a gliding motion. Oh, yeah.
6: Okay.
23: If you check out, if you do a little search, I think the number one reason for emergency room visits now is pickleball. It was at one point anyway.
6: Yeah.
23: And pickleball is tough. It's really tough. It's easy to just be a very poor pickleball player, and that's the problem. Anybody can do it. So there's a lot of people who are older. They're not really athletes, and they're just popping that ball. But for someone like you that's a heavy-dude athlete, you may have problems because you're going to want to do a really good job and chase down every ball. So you'll find out.
6: Yeah, right.
23: You check it out, see what you think. Padel is another one that's even harder, faster.
6: Oh, yeah.
23: But, these sports that people think are nothing are very hard on the body. And we get so many people with pickleball injuries, padel injuries, tennis, golf, you know, these things that people think, well, that's not a hard sport. You know, what's a hard sport? Hard sport's football or something like that. But it's all the same. Every sport's the same. And even if you don't actually do a sport, just being human, you're putting stress on the body. And probably half our patients who come in are not what we call athletes. The other half are. So be careful with it. And for you, we always tell our patients, if you had a treatment like you did, give it at least a couple weeks for the cells to regenerate and grow back the tissue before you beat it up again. Okay?
6: Right. Definitely planning on doing that. And that was, you know, a question I had too. What do you recommend from here? You know, follow-up treatment.
23: 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We got another caller, Dr. Buzz, who's waiting. Dr. Buzz, it's going to be about 3-4 minutes, and we'll get to you.
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12: When George Washington accepted command of the Continental Army, Americans were fighting a king and determined not to replace one form of unchecked power with another. Washington understood the difference between authority and ownership. In 1775, he declared, "When we assume the soldier, we did not lay aside the citizen." Even as commander of America's army, Washington remembered that he remained one of the people and that the power entrusted to him was never his to keep. He did not fight to rule America. He fought so Americans could govern themselves. Washington's example gave the young nation something more than victory. It gave America a standard for leadership. Those who hold power must remain accountable to the people they serve. Because in a free nation, leadership is not ownership. It is a duty and a trust.
9: 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Breaking news.
10: Los Angeles County confirmed its first West Nile virus death of 2026. Public health officials say a San Fernando Valley resident died from complications caused by the virus. They had been hospitalized with a neurological illness. LA County has documented 15 cases of the mosquito-borne illness so far this year. That outpaces the five-year average for this point in the year. Larry Marino on The Answer with breaking news and talk you can trust.
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23: 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It's a couple hundred pages. There's about 250 studies on how stem cells and PRP, platelet-rich plasma, can heal your body without having a needless surgery. I see we already have a caller. It says Steve in London. This is going to be interesting. Can we talk to you, Steve? Can you hear me? It's Dr. Mark Darrow.
25: Hey, Dr. Darrow, how are you?
23: I'm living it up. Are you actually in London?
25: Yeah, I'm in a cab, a black cab right now, rushing to the theater, but I knew you were on. I thought I should try to do this. I just have a few minutes in the car.
23: Oh, my God. Thank you so much.
25: Yeah, I've always done, you know, I feel like I'm one of your biggest cheerleaders. So if there's a chance to tell my story, at least, of, you know, some of my several visits with you, I've sent probably 30 folks to you, I think my guests have recommended, because every time someone tells me they're getting ready to get surgery, and you know, I love your, you know, sort of subtitle, you know, regenerate, don't operate.
23: It sounds like you're my biggest referral source. Thank you.
25: I think now from my hometown, I know Chicago. I've got some buddies there who fly out from Chicago to see you.
23: Oh yeah. I know who you are. It's pretty interesting. There's a body worker in Chicago who was sending his patients to, I think it was Costa Rica, for very, very expensive treatment and a long trip.
25: Exactly.
23: And then, if I'm correct, you had come in for treatment. Was it your shoulder initially?
25: Yeah, initially it was my shoulder. I dislocated both shoulders, and I had my subcap and supercap. I had were full separate, full tears. I saw five surgeons. I saw the top five. If you look at any top 10 surgeons or top five, I saw the top surgeons in L.A., from the Lakers and Dodgers surgeons. I mean, people who were at the, get some really, famous, centers for orthopedic surgery. I think I saw you, I actually was getting it scheduled. It was right at the onset of COVID. And so, that was starting to happen. Things hadn't been shut down yet, but that was just sort of waning. And I think I saw you after I saw the first surgeon, and

0: And you said that you didn't fault them for believing what they believe. It's like a religion. But go ahead and see, because I showed you the names of the surgeons I was interviewing with, and then you come back, and it was like no harm, no foul. Every surgeon I saw, all five surgeons said that I had to do surgery and I had to do it as fast as possible. Two of them.
1: So let me ask you a question. Steve, did you ever get a surgery?
0: No, of course not. I mean, that's why.
1: And how are your shoulders that were dislocated and torn? How are they doing today?
0: I can still hit a golf ball 300 yards and
1: I want a lesson. Teach me how.
0: The thing that's funny is that my friends who I play golf with, not necessarily well, but if they golf with, all thought like, you know, oh, there's somebody else who had the same type of injury. And he said, you're going to be out for a year. I was back on the course. I wasn't trying to hit driver then, but I was, you know, I was back in maybe just under 3 months. And I feel you know, surgeons were telling me I wouldn't be able to touch my head or raise my arm again. And if I wanted to do this, one surgeon told me if I let it heal naturally, that if I ever wanted to play golf, and there's another lot of sports I probably couldn't do, that I would not serve a tennis ball again. And if I did play, I would shank every shot because the unevenness. and I heard a lot of stuff by, you know, very esteemed people, all anxious to,
1: Steve, let me make a couple comments here, and then I'm going to have to let you go because we have other callers. But the top surgeons in town, I have the highest respect for, just like I have respect for all surgeons. But unfortunately, they have what I'm going to call tunnel vision. And you were told by five of the top guys, and I know who they are, that you had to have surgery and you had to do it right away. And that just is wrong. You have to have surgery when you're bleeding to death or you have a broken bone or sticking like that. Otherwise, it's what we call elective. Elective means the patient gets to decide, not the surgeon. So I'm so grateful that you came to me and were able to heal up your shoulders. And it's real easy to heal with a small needle. You know, you walk in, you get some stem cells or platelets or mix them together and walk out. You know, there's really very minimal, if any, side effects. People typically get a little stiff. That's what happens to me. But nothing bothersome. But anyway, I want to appreciate you in public.
0: Oh, no. And, well, thanks. I'm glad.
1: Thank you so much. I mean, I can't believe you're calling all the way from London in a black cab on the way to the theater. God bless you, my friend. I'm going to talk
0: to you.
1: I'm going to go to Arthur right now. Yeah. Take care.
0: Okay. Thanks.
1: This says Arthur in Menifee. I don't know what that is. Arthur, are you on the phone with us? Can you hear me? Dr. Mark?
2: Yes, sir, I am. I'm in Menifee, California. That's about 8 to 9 miles north of Temecula, just south of Riverside, in the Inland Empire. And I heard your show for the first time last week. I was going to a job. It was Sunday on AM 590. And was really intrigued by the show, and you were talking about platelet-rich plasma, and I'm suffering from chronic back pain, low back pain. My MRI or CAT scan shows us the L5, S1, and L4 and 5. It says mild disc herniation, but I've been having these MRIs for years, and it says the same exact thing. But they did back surgery on me many years ago. It was failed, didn't work. I've had over 100 acupuncture treatments, hundreds of chiropractic treatments, traction, massage, ice therapy, vitamins and supplements. I do yoga. I'm exercising. I'm doing everything.
1: Well, it sounds like you're going to live to 150 years old.
2: Well, I want to, but I'm not going to be able to with the chronic pain. No matter what I do, it's kind of out of my power. And I'm just hearing, I got excited about hearing your show. And,
1: so let me give you the key. Let me give you the key, Arthur. The key is this. Okay. Here's the key. Do you have pain down your legs or in your back or both?
2: No, I just got it just basically centered in my low back, not the legs.
1: Okay. Okay, so number one, a herniated disc means zero, okay? I have herniated discs in my neck and my lower

0: back. I have no pain.
1: Oh.
0: All right? I have no pain. And when someone has centralized low back pain, 99.9% of the time, that's an enthesopathy, which I talked about the first half of the show. The enthesis is where your ligaments back there, the iliolumbar ligaments, attach to the pelvis, or it might be the quadratus lumborum muscle that originates on the bottom of the ribs and then inserts on the pelvis. It could be something called the thoracodorsal fascia, which is like saran wrap that covers the muscles in your back that insert down there. So I haven't seen you. I'm not your doctor. I can't promise you a thing. But from what you're telling me, you're an easy fix.
1: Really? Not according to the regular Western.
0: I'm not going to promise anything. I have to examine you, and you have to be a patient for me to tell you. But just from your telling me, you're an easy fix, and I could be 100% wrong, okay?
1: One more thing, sir, is I didn't tell you. I'm also getting spine shots. They're steroid, they're nerve blocks, they're called. And they make me numb, and they make me feel a little better, maybe not even all 100%.
0: Yeah,
1: maybe
0: bad news.
1: 50% better
0: bad
1: for
0: news.
1: About a month.
0: Yeah, bad news.
1: Why?
0: To me, it's bad news. If you like it, do it.
1: Oh.
0: Well, steroids are no good for you. It's not good for your entire system. It can shut down your adrenal glands. It can actually make the situation worse because it destroys the tissue. So personally, I wouldn't do it to me. If you like it, do it. Oh. I would say the best way to do is regenerate the attachments. And if the steroid worked for a month, what we do with regenerative medicine with stem cells, hopefully it would work, you know, for a lifetime. Maybe not, because you can re-injure. But we're regrowing issue instead of destroying it, which is what you're having done now.
1: How many treatments would I need? Could I do the PRP without stem cells, or do I have to do it with the stem cells?
0: Yeah, you can do whatever you want. Something to talk about when you come in. When you come in the office, we'll discuss. Have to examine you first. The examination with our hands is the most important thing to figure out what's going on. Your images mean nothing to me.
1: They mean nothing to you. I'm like, I had a feeling that you were going to say that. No.
0: If you saw an MRI of my back, any doctor saw the MRI of my back, they go, you need surgery right now. That's horrible. But I don't have any pain. Mm-hmm. So you cannot correlate an image with a human being.
1: Okay. You're absolutely right. The report and the x-ray mean absolutely nothing. It's not an open barometer for anything, really.
0: No. I like to have them because a couple of times I've found cancer.
1: Okay.
0: Right? You can find weird things sometimes with images. I found a bleb in a lung one time when I was looking at a shoulder. And the guy was a deep sea diver, so we saved his life by having that taken care of, but it was nothing to do with the shoulder. No, it's good to get the image just as an adjunct, but the hands, the physical exam, is really where we find the pain generators. Make sense?
1: So the best thing is to come into your office and basically have a 1 hour consultation and actually speak to you or the Dr. Grove?
0: Yeah.
1: Does it also
0: That's
1: help
0: exactly
1: with
0: what
1: cancer, PRP? I understand it helps with cancer, too, because a friend of my sister's was 70 years old. No?
0: Yeah. Not yet. I'm sorry. I should retract that. There are certain
1: He's
0: types of blood cancer.
1: Already.
0: No. There's certain types of blood cancer that it could help with.
1: Okay.
0: You know, they can, you do a bone marrow transplant. That's different. We just do musculoskeletal medicine. We don't do IVs. I haven't found one person yet that said IV stem cells who said it lasted. They get a halo effect after they spend a fortune for nothing, and they're walking around for a week going, wow, this is the greatest thing. But then later they go, no, it was a waste of money. So, no, I'm not into doing the IV stuff.
1: This is not something the insurance take care of. This is something I got to come out with my own. I could put it on my credit card, or I got to come out of pocket, right?
0: You know, come into the office, or actually call the office now if you like. You can get a free phone consult with the staff. The office is 800-300-9300,
1: 800-300-9300. Yeah, I talked to Jackie.
0: Okay.
1: Yeah.
0: Okay.
1: And if I call in first thing Monday, could I get in next week?
0: I'll get you in whenever you want.
1: Okay. Okay. Thank you very much for having me on the air and for relaying this stuff to you. I feel very hopeful right now because I suffered from this for 25 years.
0: I'm very hopeful. I'm very hopeful for you, too, because I had the exact same thing. Luckily, I didn't have a back surgery, although my doctor told me I needed it. And that was so many years ago, I can't even tell you. And I'm just very grateful that I do this work of regenerating tissue using stem cells and platelets, because guess what? I use it on myself. And it's worked every time.
1: I see.
0: So hopefully it would work for you. I can't promise you anything.
1: Yeah. Can you tell me this? Why acupuncture and chiropractic, those are natural treatments. Why don't they fix or heal the problem and the traction? I mean,
0: they do.
1: They
0: do. A lot of people get healed from those things. You got to try it all out, see what works for you. All right, man. I got Erica waiting.
1: Thank you so much.
0: Beverly Hills. God bless you, Arthur, and there's good hope ahead for you. I appreciate your call. All right, if you want to give me a call live right now at the studio, the phone number is 866-870-5752. That's 866-870-5752. Erica, can you hear me? This is Dr. Mark Darrow.
2: Hi, Dr. Darrow. How are you?
0: I'm living it up. I'm always living it up, no matter what's going on.
2: How about you? What's happening? I'm doing fantastic. I just wanted to call in and share my testimonial with PRP and my recovery back to work after getting injured on the job.
0: Okay.
2: What kind of
0: work do you do?
2: Okay, so I'm in law enforcement. I work for Beverly Hills Police Department. 2 years ago in September of 2024, I was contacting the subject who was under the influence of some sort of drugs, and I got out to contact him. He took off running. I took off running after him. I ended up catching him, but, I mean, somewhere in between the running and catching him, I tore my meniscus. I was in severe pain, which led to MRI and all these other things. The city of Beverly Hills will suggest different types of treatments, surgeries and things like that to get you back healed, along with physical therapy and whatnot. So I did all the things that they had asked me to do, and I just felt like I wasn't improving, and I still had significant amount of pain in my right knee.
0: Let me ask you something. Did you have a surgery?
2: I actually did end up having surgery, but this was prior to my knowledge of PRP. So I had no idea about this until after.
0: Did you have surgery after this incident or before?
2: After the incident, yes. Right after the injury, but before PRP.
0: Okay. And did the surgery help you?
2: It did not. So it was very, I will say, I started to think that I wasn't going to be able to make it back to work because what the doctors in the city were telling me that, the projected time of recovery was anywhere from 4 to 6 months. Hearing things like, I've had patients that have got back sooner. So it started to make me feel like my body wasn't healing properly. It kind of made me feel bad, like the surgery didn't work how everyone is saying it was supposed to. So
0: I just thought of something very funny. It's not funny, but it's funny. So you thought that you failed the surgery instead of the surgery failing you.
2: Correct.
0: That's so weird. You probably felt guilty about it.
2: I did. You start to think, like, what's wrong with me?
0: If you're a police officer, you want to be tough, you want to support the team, you want to get back to work as soon as you can.
2: Exactly, 100% correct. So, that's what happened with me. I felt like because my body wasn't recovering well from the surgery, and it's a discredit to the surgeons, but it's just that it didn't work for me. And so
0: I never discredit surgeons because they really have the hardest work in medicine. It's really tough doing those surgeries. And, you know, they know the results aren't always so good, you know.
2: Right.
0: So that must weigh on their conscience, too.
2: Exactly. So,
0: but they do the best they can, just like all doctors do.
2: Exactly. And they were great. It was probably about a 10-minute surgery. I think I probably went, like, in the operating room, maybe, like, around 8:30 or so, and after they do everything they need to and they give you anesthesia, I was probably waking up and in my recovery room maybe like around 9:15. So it was very
0: Let me redirect you because I'm a lawyer. We always redirect people. Having had the surgery, it failed, and then you had PRP, and how did that work for you?
2: So I was told about PRP from one of my bosses at work. He explained how it helped with his recovery, with his knees and knee pain. So obviously I kind of went down the research trail and started researching what PRP was, stem cells, platelets, like what the process is, how it works. And I was like, well, this seems like an obvious, like you literally allow your body to heal itself.
0: Of course. We want to do things naturally. As a doctor, we would always like to have the patient heal naturally, of course, because everything else has side effects. So bottom line, are you back at work?
2: Mm-hmm. I am back at work. I've been back at work since last year, August. I got cleared in July of last year, but I didn't return back to August just due to a family trip. But I returned back to work, and honest to God truth, from post-surgery until how I feel now, which I know it takes a little bit of time overall, but I feel way better. I probably should come in and get a couple more, but I feel way better than what my hopes was after surgery. I would have never been able to make it back to work after surgery, but PRP gave me hope.
0: You know, the take home point of your call, Eric, I don't mean to cut you short, but we only have a minute left.
2: Yeah, no worries.
0: Is you had a surgery. Unfortunately, it failed. You got PRP, and you're better, and you're back at work. You're a police officer, very demanding work. And God bless you. I appreciate your call. It's great for the public to hear that something that's sort of off track works.
2: Yes, thank you, guys. Thank you to you and Dr. Grove and your amazing, friendly staff.
0: Love it. Thank you so much, Erica.
2: And, all right. Have a good one, sir.
0: Yeah. If you need me, you get a hold of me. 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
4: 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Welcome in. It's the Sunday edition of the Weekend Magazine. Later on this morning at 10 o'clock, it'll be my show. Sunday morning, newsmakers look back at the week in politics. Then at 11, we begin the first of 3 hours of the Era of Hallaby show. Be sure to join that. Coming up next, though, it's Real Radio with Jack Hibbs.
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9: With SRN News, I'm Michael Harrington in Washington. Some war observers believe that President Trump's words could be nearly as influential as military force in challenging Iran's ruling regime.
10: Analysts say President Trump should spotlight the mullah's brutality, corruption, and hypocrisy, including the privileged lives of regime elites abroad. They argue that stronger communication tools, including efforts to bypass internet blackouts, could help Iranians organize and resist. Supporters believe exposing Tehran's propaganda may be critical to turning public anger into a movement for freedom. Ken Lorman reporting.
9: Ukrainian President Volodymyr Zelensky says actions by dismissed Defense Minister Mikhail Fedorov, including his involvement in protests and calls for elections, were misguided. This is SRN News.
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20: Hey, everybody. How about this? We are going to be hearing from lunatics in their own words. I'm going to be reading people who are very globally famous, who parade themselves as ministers of the gospel, but really they're ministers for and unto themselves. Who am I talking about? Why? Well, the Bible requires us to address these things. So let's get at it. Hang on to your seats. Listen, I'm going to be reading out of 2 Timothy chapter 3, and I want you to know something, everybody. This is Paul writing to Timothy, not only about Timothy and his day of ministry, but the future. And you and I are right now in that future that Paul wrote about, and very, very few people are willing to accept what the Bible has to say about the dangers of the future. When I say the dangers of the future, I'm specifically meaning doctrine, false teachers, false prophets, charlatans. Let me ask you this. Those of you who are savvy in Bible knowledge, are there such things as idol shepherds that were warned about in the Bible? Yes. Ask yourself, who could they be in your time, in your neighborhood, in your world? Does the Bible warn anywhere about those who are false prophets that would lead people astray? Yep, it does. Could that possibly be happening in your neighborhood, in your life? It is. Could somebody that you know depart from the faith? It's so funny, isn't it? We think, no way, not going to happen to me. I know all my friends and they're all just tight with Jesus. Listen, frankly, honestly, we won't know for sure about others until we cross the finish line, until it's over. Sad to say, we may have great koinonia with those who later on in 5 years, 10 years, 15 years, 25 years from now, some people even in our time frame are now suddenly departing from the faith after 30, 40, 50 years of following Jesus. They're giving up. Why are we surprised? Jesus warned us. He said in Matthew 13, these are they who believe for a while. They're not saved. They were never born again. They never experienced the regeneration of the Holy Spirit. They only believed. They never had faith. That's why Jesus said, these are they who believe for a while. They never lost their salvation. They never had it. But we assume, because we know them, that they have it. Do you hear what I'm saying? Nobody wants to hear what I'm saying. It gets too nervous. It's like, what? Don't say that. Because what? Because it could be found out that somebody that we recognize departs from the faith. It's because they hovered around the faith. There are those of Hebrews chapter 6, verses 4, 5, and 6. They tasted. They didn't eat. They sipped. They didn't drink. They fellowshipped among us, but they were not of us. They looked like us. They sang even better than we did, but they were not of us. They even did incredible, what we thought was ministry. But then Jesus warns us and tells us that there'll be those who will be able to even raise the dead in the last days. And yet Jesus in the day of judgment will say, I never knew you. Depart from me into everlasting fire. So, Jack, are you crazy? I'm not crazy. I'm telling you right now, Matthew chapter 7, read it for yourself. So I'm telling you all these things so that you might be aware and be on guard and never at a time like this be so gracious towards those who are aberrant, saying things that are not biblically accurate, saying things that are blatantly accurate or inaccurate, I should say, and say, well, you know, I just love their program. Or I read his book. He's great. You don't know. I don't know. So with all of that priming the pump, here it is. 2 Timothy 3, verse 1. But know this. See, Paul is telling us, you better wrap your mind around this, everybody, that in the last days, perilous times will come. The times will come that will wear us down. For men will be lovers of themselves. Think of that for a moment. Lovers of themselves. Lovers of money. Always asking, always pleading, asking you to exercise faith in your life to send them money. Boasters, proud, blasphemers, disobedient to parents, unthankful, unholy, unloving, unforgiving, slanderers, without self-control, brutal, wow, despisers of good, traitors, headstrong, haughty, lovers of pleasure rather than lovers of God, having a form of godliness, a form of, friends, the last thing on this planet is for you and I to have a form of godliness and not having godliness be real in our lives. Having a form of godliness, denying its power, and from such people, turn away from them. Turn away. So we need to do this. The scripture tells us that we are to expose those who are a danger to the flock of God. Those who, like Hymenaeus and Alexander, Paul exposed them by name because of the trouble that they were causing ministry. They were dividing. They were separating. They were wounding the sheep. The Bible tells us, for example, in Hebrews chapter 13, that we need to be a people who remember those, verse 7, who have spoken the word of God to us, considering the outcome of their conduct. In other words, there are those who have spoken the word of God to us, and we need to be blessed and honor them, because they've given us the word of God, not themselves, not seven steps to how to get rich, not 10 principles on how to have a nice day. None of that junk. They taught you the word of God, and their faith you can follow. In other words, their faith is in Jesus, not in the almighty dollar. Their faith is in Jesus, not in their talent or skills. Their faith is in Jesus, not in their Gulfstream jets. Their faith is in Jesus, not in rhetoric of prosperity, wealth, health, deception. And so you need to know what's out there right now. And so I'm going to ask you to not, I repeat, do not believe what you are about to hear. Research this on your own. I will cite the source as much as possible. But I don't think some of these names will come as a shock to you. And by the way, everything I'm saying is in the public domain. In other words, I can't be sued for what I'm about to say because they put out there what I am quoting. Does that make sense, everybody? So I want you to know that. That's how serious I am about this. Quote, your words have creative power. When you speak something out, you give life to what you are saying. If you want to know what you're going to be like in 5 years from now, listen to what you're saying about yourself today. Negative words will bring defeat, but positive words will bring victory. That's Joel Osteen from his book, The Power of I Am. Two words that will change your life today. Published in 2015. Joel Osteen. Don't speak negative words. What are negative words? Repent of your sins? That's negative, right? But that's how you experience eternal life and forgiveness of sins. The words that you speak have creative power? That's dangerous. The words that you speak, granted, if I chew, argue, criticize my wife or those around me, I defeat their spirit, I destroy their heart, I wound them. If that's what he means, I understand that. But for me to say, I am wealthy, I am healthy, I am nice, doesn't create any of that. Anyway, you might say I'm being picky. Here's another one. Quote, be careful what you say about yourself. You can't curse your future with negative words and expect to live in victory. Sounds very similar, huh? If you keep saying, I'm not good enough, I'll never get ahead, you're limiting what God can do. Start declaring, I am strong, I am talented, I am blessed, and watch God open the doors. This is the sermon titled, The Power of Favor in 2019 by Joel Osteen. He said, I believe that Mormons are Christians. I don't know if it's the purest form of Christianity, like I grew up with. You know, they believe Jesus is the Son of God, that he's the Savior. Washington Times, 2011. Mormonism teaches that there are many messiahs and many Christs. Mormonism teaches that if you are a Mormon who meets all of the requirements and the standards, and you've kept the Doctrine of Covenants, the Pearl of Great Price, the Book of Mormon, and the Bible, because it adds the Bible into their doctrine, if you're good enough, you will be able to receive a planet with 199 wives, including your terrestrial wife here and now. She becomes your celestial wife, and you get 199 other women as well over your own planet. In fact, that's exactly what happened to Adam and Eve. Did you know that? I didn't know that. Bible, silly Bible. The Bible didn't say that. Bible left it out. No, that was added by Mormon doctrine. And Joel Osteen says that Mormon are Christians. They're not just our flavor. When he said that they believe that Jesus is the Son of God and he's the Savior, that's true. It's true. But you have to remember that they believe they are all sons of God also, and that they can all become saviors of worlds that are out there needing to be saved. Did you know that Mormonism teaches that a baby, that's why you never hear Mormons talk about the pro-life issue. Did you know that Mormons believe that a baby is in the womb and it's just, it's biomaterial? It's not a living soul until it comes out of the mother and breathes its first breath outside of the mother. And in that instantaneous moment, did you know that Mormonism teaches that the sea of souls, in Mormonism, there's a celestial place that is known as the sea of souls. And there's souls waiting in this water type of ocean substance. And a moment an earthly baby is born and takes a gasp, the soul leaves the sea and enters that child. You say, Jack, that's insane. Nobody ever told me that. It's just one part of Mormonism. But Joel Osteen says it's Christian. That's false doctrine, and it's misleading.
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21: What about these from Benny Hinn? Benny Hinn said, "You are a little God on earth running around. You say, are you saying I'm God? No, I'm saying you're a little God because God said so. When God made man in his image, he gave you dominion and you became a little God on this earth." That is Mormonism, taught by Benny Hinn. This is the Praise the Lord program on Trinity Broadcasting Network, December 1st, 1990. Benny Hinn again said, "The Bible says God is a triune being, Father, Son, and Holy Ghost, period." If he would have stopped right there, he would have been fine, but he kept going. "Each one of them is a triune being by himself. So basically, there's nine of them." Praise the Lord program, TBN, October 3rd, 1990. Benny Hinn. "Adam was a super being when God created him. I don't know whether people even know this, but he was the first Superman that really ever lived. First of all, the scriptures declare clearly that he had dominion over the fowls of the air." True. "The fish of the sea." True. "Which means he used to fly." I hope that's true. That'd be pretty awesome. I had to get my pilot's license. He didn't even need license. He just flew around, according to Benny Hinn. That would be cool if that's true. Didn't say. The Bible doesn't say he did. Bible doesn't say he didn't. But why is Benny Hinn saying he used to fly? Adam used to fly around. Well, of course, how can you have dominion over the birds and not be able to fly? I'll prove it to you. The word dominion in the Hebrew clearly declares that if you have dominion over a subject, that you do everything that the subject does. In other words, that subject, if it does something you cannot do, you do not have dominion over it. I'll prove it further. Adam not only flew, he flew to space. With one thought, he'd be on the moon. That was from the Praise the Lord program, TBN, October 19th, 1999. Look, these guys want to talk like this. They can talk like this when they're sitting around a coffee table wondering about weird stuff. But to make it a broadcast that goes to millions and millions of people all around the world, they're responsible for this. How about Kenneth Copeland? He's like the chief goofball of them all. He's a disciple, by the way, of Kenneth Hagin. There's Kenneth Hagin, really popularized the prosperity, health, and wealth doctrine of it all. And so Charles Capps, Kenneth Copeland, those guys came out of Kenneth Hagin. And so Kenneth Copeland, who I think if you look him up right now, he's personally worth $900 million. That's okay. You know, it's okay if you're worth $900 million if you're Tom Cruise making movies. But if you're worth $900 million because grandma's been sending you her welfare check, I don't know, you should be arrested. But so Ken Copeland said, "So you see that faith didn't come blowing out of some giant monster somewhere. It came out of the heart of a being that is very uncanny, the way he's very much like you and me. A being that stands somewhere around 6'2" to 6'3", that weighs somewhere in the neighborhood of a couple hundred pounds, little better, has a span of 8, and I mean 9 inches across, so from fingertip to thumb, stood up and said, "Light be, let it be," and this universe situated itself and went into motion. Kenneth Copeland Ministry Letter, July 21st, 1977. Kenneth Copeland said, "I was shocked when I found out the biggest failure in the Bible actually is the biggest one himself. He's God. I mean, he lost his top-ranking, most anointed angel, the first man he ever created. He lost the first woman he ever created, the whole earth, all the fullness therein, a third of the angels, at least. That's a big loss, man. Now, the reason you don't think of God as a failure is he never said he was a failure. And you're not a failure till you say you're one." TBN Praise-a-thon, April 1988. Again, "Well now, you don't have a human, do you? No, you are one. You don't have a God in you. You are one." Kenneth Copeland, Force of Love, tape BCC number 56. This stuff matters, people. This stuff matters. You know what? I just realized we're out of time. Thanks for tuning in. Bye-bye. No, you want me to keep going? We can carry this over to part two. If we'll do that. Listen, here's the thing. Who's going to do this? If I don't do this, who's going to do this? You need to know. Are you sending these people money? You should listen. Stop. Save your money. Give it to your grandkids or whatever. Give it to the local dog rescue society. Anything but these guys. False doctrine, false prophets, teaching absolute lunacy, and they're going to be judged by God. The book of James says those who teach the word of God are going to be judged stricter, harder judgment. That's terrifying if you think about that. So listen, everybody, we're going to pick this up. We'll make this a part two, and so we'll get back at it. And you know, as unpopular and yet as popular as this topic is, you got to tell people about this. You got to warn them. Do you know anybody in your life that is saying, as snotch running down their throat, they got 105 fever and their throat's all scratchy and they're shivering with a blanket around them and they're saying, "I'm not sick. I'm not sick. I'm not sick." And you're like, "No, you're sick. I'm not sick. Don't project that onto me. You're sick. Go to the doctor." "Oh, no, that's not faith." Wow. That's insanity. Can you imagine that? What about this? What about you're broke? You just overspend, or you're trying to live in California where it's impossible to live financially, and you're broke. And you don't say that. I'm not broke. In fact, I'm going to quit my job. God's going to provide for me. I'm going to step out in faith. I'm going to quit my job. God will provide. Dude, you are going to go bankrupt. The Bible says if you do not work with your own hands, you are not allowed to eat. Did you know that? God does not bless being a bum. But listen, sometimes, listen, God blesses you and you don't have anything. There's a lot of people in life who, for whatever reason, maybe for no reason of their own, they don't have anything. They live in a world. They live in a culture. There's people, listen, I got to carry this over on the other side. But I know precious families who love God, and it seems like everything, their children, not one, not two, not three, but their children have been born with severe handicaps. They got to work so hard just to pay for doctor bills and stuff. And they love God. And they give glory to God. Can I do that? Can you do that? We need to be so biblically based, friends, that we're not rocked and moved by these things. God bless you guys. We'll see you on the next side with part two. And so I hope you get a lot out of this, as painful as it is, truly.
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4: 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Hope you're doing well on this Sunday edition of the Weekend Magazine. 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Yael Askarati is standing by for that. And it's 2 hours of The Gold Show. 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And then 3 hours of the Arif Halaby Show at 11.
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4: California requiring most replacement car tires to be more fuel efficient is growing concern over cost and safety. Christina Kodiak.
26: The replacement tire efficiency program will start in 2029 and is expected to add about $26 to a typical set of tires. Officials say, though, the required tires will save drivers money in the long run by improving gas mileage. Still, some in the tire industry worry the rule will be hard to enforce, especially with imported tires.
4: My name is Marino on the Answer Newsroom.
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6: 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And we are going to have a special guest. But first, my DRE number is 0129-8646. This show is for information and entertainment purposes only, not intended to give you legal or business advice. Anything I say has nothing to do with my guest, the radio station, or Pinnacle Estate Properties. Get some attorney to charge you a lot of money to tell you the stuff I'm going to tell you for free. And that's what we do here on Real Estate Radio LA. Thank you for spending the afternoon with me. I got a special guest, a good buddy of mine, who has really been my mentor. You know, there's AI. I've got Chris I. Chris Gardner, welcome back to Real Estate Radio LA.
8: Thanks, Gil. Good to be here again.
6: You and I talk about real estate all the time, the good, the bad, and the ugly. And that's what we do. And we criticize it when it needs to be criticized. We criticize Los Angeles when it needs to be criticized. But our industry is crazy time right now. And that's why I love spending time with you, Chris. A lot of people may have heard you throughout the years. You've been on multiple times. But tell us a little bit about your background.
8: 30 years as a broker, previous mortgage lender. 16 years ago, I started my company, FHA Pros, that licenses condo and assumable mortgage data and approves condos nationwide for residential mortgage sales.
6: Well, you're a non-practicing attorney.
8: Yep.
6: So you also own a couple of companies. One of them is FHA Pros. If anybody's heard me in the past when I talk about assumable loans, this is the gentleman who taught me this. Now, understand, I've been in the business 25 years, and about 2 years ago, somebody introduces me to Chris, says it's the smartest guy I know. That's an incredible introduction. And I couldn't wait to meet you. And I remember the first night we were having dinner with Marina and I, and we sat there for hours just talking real estate. And it was fascinating because if you're not growing, you're dying. And here I am. I don't think I know everything. And the second you think you know everything, you are the dumbest guy in the room. I want to learn. And when you told me about assumable loans, every FHA loan and every VA loan is assumable, blew my mind. If you guys have heard me in the past, the list that I talk about is generated by this gentleman right here. So FHA Pros, you've been in the industry how long?
8: 30 years.
6: Do you agree that what's going on nationally and even internationally with all the companies going to the consolidation, how would you summarize what's going on right now in real estate?
8: A lot of disruption, a lot of jockeying for future market share position in the face of uncertain AI initiatives, uncertain legislative issues, legal ramifications. There's so much going on right now. It's like 100 years of changes in the industry in the last 12 months.
6: So let's go through a little bit of history. Century 21 in the 60s and 70s and 80s was a dominant force. And what you guys don't know is, it's one thing that what the public saw, but the real estate agent, they were all going to Century 21 because it was a 50-50 split. The agent got 50% and the company got 50% and all the listings were on a book. You needed that book. When you got in, did you have the book?
8: Yep.
6: Okay. So you literally had to go in and look for pages of cities and streets and figure out what you're doing. It was really labor intensive, and it was 50-50 split with Century 21. Then around 80s and 90s, RE/MAX starts coming in. Disruptor?
8: Yeah.
6: For them.
8: Definitely disrupted the old broker model of 50-50 splits.
6: when they first came in, they were renting you space, sort of like your hairdresser. The hairdresser says, hey, I'm going to make what I'm going to make, and I'm going to pay you rent for this location. And they had their certain cubicle, and that's what they did. Wow, from 50-50 to 100%. But and then I started at Remax, and we called it Femax, because all of a sudden, how you're making your money, Remax, is you're charging rent. Then you're charging a phone fee. You're charging for every single copy you make. You had to punch in a code. You're also paying local dues to Remax Local, international, regional. That's the way they were making money. Remember, Remax was an international entity. Took over the marketplace. Now, Century 21 wasn't a player. Remax is a player. Then Keller Williams comes in, and they have this profit sharing. And all of a sudden, they're growing. So it was almost like multi-level. I brought you, and I would get a percentage of your earnings. And then you brought in Josh, and I made some on Josh. That's right. All of a sudden.

0: And all of a sudden, their stock goes up. What's going on right now with Compass? Compass was the industry leader, I would say. They wanted to be the best. Would you agree that now they don't necessarily want to be the best because they've acquired all these other companies that want to be the biggest?
1: I do agree with that. They purchased Anywhere, which is Coldwell Banker, Century 21, Better Homes and Gardens, Sotheby's. They purchased them to up their agent count. Because I'm certain they see the writing on the wall that the future, as they see it, with private listing networks, is if they grow their agent count, they will grow their own revenue because they will double their revenue to the broker because the sales will all go through their office. The buyer will be represented by an agent of theirs, and the seller would be represented by an agent of theirs. And so they're basically steering this business into their own pipeline.
0: So Compass, they were high-end. Still are, you would say. They'll take anything. And then they start buying all these other companies and acquiring them. So now they want agent count. And then they pick a fight with Zillow. Two mammoths going at it. And then what's happening there?
1: A lot of lawsuits going on. I'd like to be Compass's counsel. They're printing money right now because they've got more lawsuits going on than they can count. Compass is in a lawsuit with Zillow. Compass is teamed up with MRED, the Midwest Real Estate Data MLS, to get a feed from them. And Zillow basically said, when you can't sell it within your private listing network, you can't put it on Zillow. We're the big boy. So that's what your seller is going to have to face, that if you try to sell it without giving it to the world and placing it on Zillow from the beginning, then when you don't sell it, you won't be able to do it in the future.
0: So Compass wants to hoard their listings.
1: Correct. Under the guise of seller's choice.
0: The seller doesn't know what they want, what they need. What everybody needs in their home is massive amount of what? Exposure.
1: Demand.
0: Demand. You want people to see it. You don't want to say, we'll trickle it out. Okay, so that's what Compass wants. And Zillow's whole business model is based on our listings. So if this mammoth company starts withholding listings from Zillow, is Zillow's business model in jeopardy?
1: I think Zillow's in really big trouble, and the investors in their stock also think so because their market share has really gone down because people are seeing the writing on the wall that with the advances with AI, you won't have to go to a portal. The AI will go out and find the properties you're looking for wherever they are, whether it's my personal website, whether it's Zillow, whether it's the MLS, whether it's Compass's private network. So the future of search isn't that you have to have all the listings in one place to search them. AI will go out and find them wherever they are.
0: So when you talk about portal, you're talking about Zillow's a portal. Remax.com was a portal. Pinnacle, the portal. Real estate agents' personal websites, a portal. Craigslist, a portal. It's all information, and AI grabs all of that. There's so much changing going on. Does the average consumer really understand it? Does it affect them? Right now, I would say no. But this industry, we're not going to be able to recognize it in 5 years.
1: I agree with that. I think the changes are really hard to know exactly how they shake out, but the speed with which things are happening now, the two MLS in the country cut off Zillow's feed. Without that feed, they're effectively out of business because if you can't find listings on Zillow, you wouldn't go there.
0: What use does Zillow have if they don't have listings?
1: Right.
0: Zero.
1: So
0: it's
1: the way
0: it's a Zillow. It's a zero.
1: Yeah, the way that the industry is going now, it's very hard to predict, but the speed with which things are changing, I think are only going to get faster. Mm-hmm. And I think a lot of these companies are going to see some of the decisions they've made. They will have wished they unraveled and didn't go forward with them because the conditions are going to change.
0: A lot of businesses dominated their industry. A lot of these businesses that are dominating, they're going to be Blockbuster. Blockbuster was on every corner, dominated. Did anybody not know what a Blockbuster was?
1: No.
0: No. And then Hollywood Video gets a tiny little portion of that business. But within 3 years, Netflix put them out of business.
1: Redbox.
0: Streaming put them out of business. Gone. So you got Blockbuster, Licorice Pizza, Tower Records, the music industry, how that changed. You've got Border Books, Toys R Us, gone. Sears, companies that have been around for hundreds of years. You talk about physical travel agencies. There was three or four in every single mall. Remember that?
1: Yep.
0: Actually, in my networking group, I have a travel agent. I go, oh my God, I didn't know you guys still exist.
1: Yeah.
0: You look like a
1: four-leaf clover.
0: You look like a normal person. Oh my God, that's a mirage. But you still need them. Do you still need real estate agents? How about one-hour photos? Everywhere. You were printing money back then. I had friends of mine back at El Camino High School, famous family. They were printing money. You're talking about traditional stockbrokers. What happened?
1: Schwab. E-Trade. Schwab. Scott Trade.
0: these big mammoth real estate

0: companies are going to have to change. But is the real estate agent still needed?
1: I think so, and here's why. There's more hand-holding than my first love in a real estate transaction. You're dealing with human beings all over the place, escrow officers, buyers, sellers, inspectors, appraisers, lenders, people. That's probably the hardest part of real estate, is managing all those people, personalities, needs, desires, rights, and responsibilities ethically and not pull all your hair out. And I don't see how AI does that. AI can tell you what the required documents are. It can advise you this is what you should do. But who's going to do the management of all those people?
0: The emotion. There's so many times I've been in living rooms and sellers are crying because so emotional. You have to sort of scale that down, right? You got a buyer, very emotional. It's beautiful. What I love about my business is these are my favorite words. Welcome home. Here are the keys. And congratulations. So we talked about this, that we just got into escrow on a house in Granada Hills with 44 offers. And we won. That means 43 agents, 43 families did not win. How did we get over the finish line? I knew the other agent. I knew the value of the neighborhood, Granada Hills. My mom lives there. My office is in Porter Ranch. I totally coached the buyers. Write a letter. It was original owners. They were very emotional. A lot of family pulling their hair out and I want to dominate. Even though there's a trust, there's emotions, there's strong personalities. Write a letter. Write another letter, include some pictures, and they're beautiful people, and they're both engineers. And they're like, Gil, we're not really gushy, emotional people. I say, well, become a little bit more emotional. Show them you want the home. Tell them why you want the home. We had to write three different letters, send a bunch of pictures, and weeks later, we finally get a response, and we won. AI can't do that.
1: Right.
0: AI can't say, hey, you know what I would do? Do what Gil Oscaretti does in California and write three letters. I spent 2.5 hours with these clients the other day. We were out in Rosemont buying this incredible property, and it's a foreclosure. Banks are not emotional. It's all about the money, coaching them how to do it. But also they were selling a property. So now they're buying a property. They're selling a property, and I spent 2.5 hours with them on their disclosures. And you know that is where the money is. That's where the lawsuits are. What do you disclose? What do you not disclose? What do you want to get away with? What do you want to hide from the buyer? The buyer finds out about it, and there's going to be lawsuits. Let's go ahead and take a break. Gil Oscaretti, Real Estate Radio LA. 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Gil Oscaretti, host of Real Estate Radio L, every Saturday at 2 o'clock. 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I hope you found that enjoyable, that the world is changing. It's unbelievable. When you talk about travel and how Airbnb changed the world, you talk about how Uber changed the taxi cab industry. The real estate industry has been under attack for years. Why? Because if you're thinking the world changed a taxi cab, which was about $50, and everybody wanted to go at the $50,000 that the real estate agent was getting, a lot of people just thought we were overpaid. And are we really? If you really think about it, you don't know about the fees that we have to pay for these global companies. Fee-Max has to make money on fees and dues international. Then they sell a franchise to a regional company who sells an office to the local owner, who has to make money from dues, because now it's not a 50-50 split anymore. You're skinning the cat so many times, there's no money in it, and there's a lot of risk. So many agents will not lease properties anymore. And I'm getting to the point, I'm thinking about it. It is a pain in the butt. And my clients are like, Gil, you're charging 1 month's rent? Yeah, I just leased out a house for $8,500 a month in La Crescenta. And they're like, $8,000? I said, yeah, I've been working on it for months. You asked for 10. We got into too much. We reduced. I finally found this fantastic tenant who's going to pay you $100,000 a year. $100,000 a year. You're going to pay me 8.5%. I'm worth it because I found you somebody who's going to keep you out of trouble. The amount of money that is made on a lease is very little. The amount of liability is huge. If it was up to my company would not do leases anymore. The majority of lawsuits are right there in the leasing. The paperwork is just as much. And I do them all in person. I've talked about this. If you are managing your own property, you've got a fool as a client. Sooner or later, you're going to misplace some paperwork and you are going to find a dishonest person who's going to bring in some family members and some gangbangers or whatever. They move out. The kid moves in. The girlfriend moves in. The family moves in and you don't even know who they are. And you have to learn the hard way or hire me and I will help you stay out of trouble. But I won't manage anymore. There's no money in it. There's nothing but heartache and a lot of risk. But the commercial that we just ran before the break is, if you are not unique, you're exactly the same. What makes me unique? I still help people lease their properties. I still handhold. I still personally show property. But also, I give a free weekly list that Chris Gardner helps me with. Free weekly list to veterans and anybody who wants to buy FHA loans at an average interest rate of 3.25%. That makes me so unique. You do not understand. Agents don't know what I'm talking about. Agents don't know how to do it. Agents don't know Chris. Agents don't have the list. I do. That makes me unique. For a limited time only, I will list your house for 1.5%. And the fact that you're listening to my voice makes me unique. Real estate agents aren't on the radio. They are on their Facebook page and they got 4 likes and a heart. All from their mother and their uncle and their aunt. Facebook is advertising to your friends. I am on not only social media, but on the radio to reach people I do not know. I got a bigger bullhorn than most. If you are looking for a house in a Corona, here's an example of a good patriot who called me from the radio show. We have a 4-bedroom, 3-bathroom house, 3,000 square feet on an 8,000 square foot lot, built in 1997. It's newer. It's big. It's beautiful for $900,000. If you are looking at Corona, I can get you in. We just put it on the market. This is a beautiful, beautiful property. When we talk about affordability, let me tell you what makes homes affordable. The price, the interest rate, everything else is baked into the cake. I cannot lower your property taxes. I can't lower your insurance. The only way that I can make the world a better place and make it more affordable is to lower the price, and I don't want to lower the price on my listings, and I don't want to lower the price on my personal properties, but the interest rate. And that's where the best-kept secret in real estate assumable loans. Let's get into the deal of the week.
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0: Since we're talking about Corona, let me give you an example of an assumable loan. 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They're asking $850,000. 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It was built in 2004. You got to bring in $250,000. You're going to assume a $600,000 loan at an interest rate of, drum roll, please, 3.76%. And your payment is $3,096 for the next 26 years. How do I know the payment, you may ask? Because I have a list of 3,000 of these from Santa Barbara to San Diego. That is what makes me unique. Assumable loans, that is assumable to anybody who is interested. I've got another one. Also, we're sticking to Corona just to give you an example of the reach. I'm going to give you some other ones. I'm going to pick another city that's far away just to show you that I have a reach of everywhere you are looking if you are interested in buying and selling. Also in Corona, this is a 4-bedroom, 2-bathroom, 2,200 square feet on a 15,000 square foot lot built in 1999. The seller is asking $730,000. You're going to take over a $550,000 loan. That means you got to bring in $180,000 at an interest rate of, drum roll please, 3.85%. Your payment is $2,816 for the next 26 years. Now, I've just picked those in Corona because that's where I'm going to be this Sunday. If you aren't interested in going to an open house in Corona to see my listing, please call me and I will hook you up. Now I'm going to show you Palmdale. Now, my buddy Chris goes to Palmdale and golfs all the time. Beautiful golfing community. It's hot. But if you're talking about affordability, you know what the answer is? You have to move further from L.A. The reason my family went to L.A. is because they could buy a house in Winnetka. Back then it was Canoga Park, for $22,000. They wanted to live in Culver City, but it was $30,000. Way too expensive. My dad wanted to live in Venice. My mom said, what are you, a hippie? Hell no. We're not going to Venice. We're going to the valley where we've been our whole lives for $22,500. The further away you get from L.A., the less expensive. Palmdale. I've got a listing out there for $425,000. Please call me. It's adorable. It's move-in ready. $425,000, people. Now, here's another example of Asumo Balones out in Palmdale. $750,000. It's a four-bedroom, three-and-a-half-bath, 2,900-square-foot home. You're going to assume a $420,000 loan. That means you got to bring in $330,000. We're going to stay with the threes with an interest rate of, drum roll, please, 3.3%. Your payment is $2,131 for the next 24 years. This house is beautiful. It's a half-acre lot. Another one in Palmdale. They're asking $770,000. Check this one out. You bring in $150,000, which is about 20%. That's what you would have to bring in anyway. But you're going to assume a $615,000 assumable loan at an interest rate of, drum roll, please, 2.7%. Your payment is $2,837.16 for the next 25 years. Why do I know that? Because I got a list of 3,000 homes from Santa Barbara to San Diego where I know the payment and the interest rate, and I know the affordable neighborhoods that can make your dreams come true. Real estate is the best way to acquire wealth. I'll tell you what a bad investment is. Paying rent for the rest of your life. But I know it's expensive. These are things that you can do. Call me. I find a neighborhood that's affordable, that's safe. All the ones in Palmdale on the west side, very nice. It is something that I would live in. They're newer, bigger, and they're great deals because assumable loans. So go ahead and reach out to me, and I will set you up, and I will hook you up. This is Gil Askrider. Hey, Josh, do we got to go?
3: We got to go.
0: We got to go. Well, God bless you, everybody, especially right now. God bless you. Can you still say God bless you in this country, Josh?
3: You sure can.
0: Darn right, you can. I'm going to say it loud. I'm going to say it proud, especially on today. The 4th of July. Happy birthday, America. The greatest country in the world. Are we perfect? No. But it's the greatest country in the world. When I say God bless you, I mean it. May God bless you. The Lord Almighty bless you, your home, your family, your friends. Keep you safe, especially during this weekend. And may your family and your home be full of love, joy, peace, a lot of food, and a whole lot of equity. We'll talk to you right after the show.
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5: With SRN News, I'm Michael Harrington in Washington. The Trump administration is tightening rules on who can receive taxpayer-funded tax credits. Correspondent Willie Nelson fills us in.
6: The Treasury Department and IRS have issued proposed regulations to block illegal immigrants from collecting refundable tax credits. The rules clarify that credits such as the Earned Income Tax Credit and Child Tax Credit are federal public benefits reserved for U.S. citizens, nationals, and qualified aliens. Treasury Secretary Scott Bessent said the days of illegal aliens collecting taxpayer-funded benefits are over. Willie Nelson, Washington.
5: A fast-growing wildfire spread from the Sierra foothills toward the center of Reno, Nevada. The Hawk Fire grew to more than 10,500 acres early today. Nearly 14,000 homes have been evacuated, and the Go Now zone reached the edge of the University of Nevada campus. This is SRN News.
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17: 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I am your host, Walt Phillips, and this broadcast is brought to you by the Reagan Gold Group. Folks, I am glad you are here because I have a story for you today that stopped me in my tracks. It is breaking news out of Belgium. It involves an 18-year-old working a summer construction job, an old brewery cellar, a bricked-up wall, and enough gold to make headlines all over the world. But the number I want you to keep in your head is not 10 million. The number is 90,000. And before we get into that story, grab a pen and write this number down. 1-800-702-2212. 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I'm going to say that number a few times today, so do not trust yourself to remember it. I want you folks to write it down. And one quick piece of housekeeping, I am not a financial advisor. I'm a guy who has been watching these markets, looking at the numbers, and connecting the dots for more than 20 years. I'm going to tell you what I see, and you can decide what makes sense for your own future. Now let's go to Belgium. On Tuesday, August 11th, folks, workers were laying sewer pipes at a former brewery property in Belgium. One of the workers was an 18-year-old student named Kobe there on a summer job. The crew broke through a section of an old cellar wall and found gold bars, coins, and nuggets. The discovery was reported at around 9 million euros, roughly $10.4 million. That is one hell of a story. But the treasure hunt is not what keeps me thinking about it. What keeps me thinking about it is the person who put that gold behind the wall in the first place. Nobody knows exactly who it was. Nobody has a receipt. Nobody knows exactly why they did it. But somebody made a decision a long time ago, and I'm going to take a piece of what I worked for, or rather what they worked for, and they're going to put it in something real. And then they sealed it away. And the world did what the world always does. It changed. The brewery changed. The people changed. Governments changed. Prices changed. Wars came and went. Entire generations lived their lives. And decades later, someone opened that wall and everybody knew what they were looking at. Gold. That is where the $90,000 question comes in. People have taken the reported amount of gold found in Belgium and run it backward using the old official gold price of $35 an ounce. That puts the gold's old price value in the neighborhood of $90,000. Now, I want to be accurate here. That doesn't mean, folks, that we know somebody paid exactly $90,000. We don't. There is no receipt. It is simply a way to picture the scale of metal that went behind that wall. But sit with the comparison, because it is the entire reason we're talking about this. Imagine two envelopes sitting on a shelf many decades ago. In the first envelope is $90,000 in cash. In the second envelope is $90,000 worth of gold. Both represent the same hard work, the same sacrifices, the same years of getting up early, working through bad weather, paying bills, raising kids, making sure there was food on the table, fixing what broke, and trying to create a little breathing room for your family. Then you close both envelopes and don't touch them for decades. Now fast forward to today. You open up the cash envelope, and what do you have? You have $90,000 in cash. It may look like a lot of money, but it is still $90,000. It didn't turn into $10 million just because time passed. And more importantly, it will not buy anywhere close to what $90,000 could buy back when it first went into that envelope. A $100 bill still says $100 on it. The number never changed, but the life that $100 buys you changed a whole lot, folks. You know, with that, without anybody having to lecture you about it, You see it at the grocery store. You see it at the gas station. You see it when the property tax bill shows up. You see it when your grandkids tell you what the rent costs now. You see it when something in your house breaks and a repair that used to be a couple hundred dollars turns into a small crisis. The number on paper stays the same. The buying power does not. Now let's open the gold envelope, or rather the humongous gold reinforced envelope, folks. The Belgium hoard was reported at about $10.4 million. Not because somebody got lucky with a stock tip. Not because the gold was earning interest in a wall. It sat there, but while paper money lost buying power around it, physical gold carried value and increased in value through the decades. That is the difference between holding a number and holding an asset. If the person in Belgium had sealed up $90,000 in cash, they would have opened that wall to find $90,000 in cash. It would not be worth $10.4 million. It would not have carried the same purchasing power. It would be exactly what it was, paper with a number printed on it. The gold was different, folks. It was real when it went in. It was recognized when it came out, and it carried the weight of all those years in between. So let me put this to you as plainly as I can. If I put two choices in front of you, $90,000 in one chest, or $10.4 million in the other, which chest are you choosing? That's not a trick question. Nobody picks the $90,000, right? And that is the point. The difference was not that somebody worked harder. The difference was the form in which that work was saved. One chest held paper, and the other had held physical gold. Now bring that question home. If you build your own modest version of that chest, with a portion of what you have saved, what could it look like 10 years from now? I'm not talking about 50 or 70 years. I'm talking about the next 10 years at a time when gold and silver are already moving and the people who study these markets see even more room ahead. Now, I'm not telling you to put a chest behind the wall, folks. I'm not telling you to turn your house into an old brewery basement either. I'm telling you that story because it asks a fair question. What part of what you have worked for is built to hold up when the world changes around it? Not every dollar, not all or nothing, not a dramatic move because somebody on the radio got loud for 30 seconds. I'm just asking an honest question. 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Because once the Belgium story clicks, the next question's obvious. How would I even begin? Now, folks, this is where people make it harder in their own heads than it has to be. They hear physical gold and they picture somebody in a dark suit talking about vaults in Switzerland. They picture pages of paperwork. They picture a conversation where they're supposed to know every coin, every bar, every ounce, and every little code word before they're allowed to even ask a question. Folks, that is not how it works. There are two very simple doors. The first door is a direct purchase. Maybe you have savings. Maybe a CD matured. Maybe you sold something. Maybe you received an inheritance. Maybe you have cash that you have worked hard for, and you don't want every single dollar you own sitting in some paper system forever. You call, you ask what options are available, you decide what feels comfortable for you. 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That is door number one. Door number two is for people who say, "Walt, most of what I've built is in retirement accounts. Maybe that's an IRA. Maybe it's an old 401k from a job you left years ago. Maybe it's a TSP from military, federal, or postal service." For eligible accounts, there may be a properly structured direct rollover into a self-directed precious metals IRA. 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Now, there's one more thing we have to talk about, because information is not usually what stops people. Waiting is. A few months ago, folks, I was making this case when gold was around $4,000 and silver was around $50. And I heard the same thing from people again and again. "Walt, maybe I'll wait. Maybe it will come down. Maybe I'll see what happens first." And folks, since then, both metals have moved materially higher. Now, I'm not saying that because I need a pat on the back. I'm saying it because waiting is not always neutral. Most people who wait are not careless. They're trying to be thoughtful. They do not want to make a move at the wrong time, and I respect that. I have had people tell me, "Walt, I'm not against gold. I just want a little more proof." I understand that instinct, and nobody wants to be rushed. But if what you need is information, get information. If you need to understand the two doors, ask about the two doors. Just don't wait for the whole world to agree before you act. By then, the easy decision is usually not easy anymore, folks. The person in Belgium did not wait for a newspaper headline to tell them the world was changing. They made a quiet decision with the information they had in front of them at the time. But there's a point where careful turns into frozen. And when something moves, people suddenly become more comfortable at a higher price than they were at a lower price. And that's always been crazy to me. That is what I have called the backwards brain. When the price is down and the news is ugly, people feel nervous. And when the price moves higher and everybody's talking about it, they feel safer. But that is usually the moment they are looking at a much different entry point. That is where the elevator picture comes in. Picture you're standing in a lobby. The elevator doors are open. Somebody says it's going up. Get in. And you say, I'll wait to see if it really goes up. Then it goes up. And now you're watching floor numbers climb, waiting for it to come back down so you can get the price you wanted before. And sometimes it does. Sometimes it doesn't, folks. But you're no longer making a decision from the same place you were when the doors were open. Now, I'm not going to sit here and tell you I have a crystal ball, but we're not flying blind either. For the last several episodes, folks, we have talked about people who live and breathe these markets. People such as David Hunter and Michael Oliver, some of the most brilliant minds in precious metals, calling for a major next leg in gold and silver. Hunter has publicly talked about targets as high as roughly $6,800 for gold and $180 for silver by the end of this year, folks. Michael Oliver has been even more aggressive on silver, and JP Morgan has publicly projected gold at around $6,000 by year's end and around $6,300 going into 2027. Those are forecasts. They aren't guarantees, but look at the direction. Gold and silver have been moving north, not south. The analysts you've heard on this show are not calling for the metals to disappear. Major institutions are still putting out upside targets. Central banks are still buying physical gold at a record pace. So the question is not, can somebody hand me a perfect prediction? The question is, with the signals lined up the way they are, do I want to keep waiting while the train is already moving? The person who put gold behind that wall, folks, did not know it would become a $10 million news story. They did not know the future. They just made a decision before the future became obvious. Now, folks, the time to make this call is now. Again, folks, that's 1-800-702-2212. The people who wait for a perfect moment usually find themselves looking at a higher price and wishing they had acted when the door was open. Ask how direct delivery works. Ask whether an old IRA, 401k, or TSP may have options. Ask what it would take to build your own physical position. If you decide not to move forward after the call, that's your choice. But do not let another week become another excuse. Again, folks, that's 1-800-702-2212, or you can go to ownrealgold.com. Now, folks, the Belgium story would matter in any era because it is about what lasts. But it's worth having this conversation now because the world is giving people plenty of reasons to think about what they own, what is paper, and what is real. The national debt is enormous at almost $40 trillion. The interest bill is enormous. The country keeps spending more than it takes in. And at some point, those bills get dealt with one way or another. There are no painless ways to deal with bills like that. The details are complicated, but the result is familiar. When more claims chase the same things, the cost of living gets heavier. That is why people pay attention to physical assets. You can't create more of them with a keyboard when the pressure is on. Central banks have been buying physical gold at elevated levels. Venezuela has been trying to recover their own physical gold that's being held abroad from them. Those are not people in tinfoil hats or gold bugs. Those are governments looking at a world full of paper promises and deciding they want some physical metal in their control. That does not mean you should copy every decision a government makes. It means you should notice the direction. The biggest players on earth do not keep every bit of their reserve in somebody else's paper promise. They want a piece of their reserve in something that is outside of that promise. That is the same question we started with in Belgium. What do you want in the envelope, folks? What do you want in your treasure chest? What do you want? What do you want holding a piece of the work that you've put in over your lifetime? And folks, then there are people such as Martin Armstrong, whose private cycle AI model with a 40-year proven track record, may I add, points to 2032 as a major turning point. In his model, and again, folks, this is not prophecy. It's not a reason to panic. You do not need him, a television personality, or anybody else to tell you that the cost of living has changed and the world feels less certain than it once did. But Martin Armstrong's model points towards a possible collapse in the next 5 years. You know, it's something to think about. You know, it's something to think about. And what matters is how you respond to it. You can ignore it. You can stay entirely in paper and not listen to anything that I'm saying and hope that every promise gets kept. Or you can take a little time and get the information and see whether it makes sense to a part of what you built into something physical. That is not radical. It's not dramatic. It's not the kind of decision the person in Belgium made decades ago before any of us even knew their name. And I want to make something clear before I close this out today, folks, or at least close this segment out. This is not an argument that every dollar you own has to be in gold or silver. This is not an argument that you stop living your life, stop enjoying your family, or spend every day staring at a price chart. It is an argument for giving yourself choices. When part of what you built is real and physical, you are not betting your entire future on one market, one bank, one retirement statement, one government policy, or one promise made by somebody you have never met. You have another piece on the board. That is why the two-door conversation matters. A direct purchase may fit one person. A properly structured retirement account conversation may fit another. Some people may decide that neither is right for them, and that's fine. But nobody should stay in the dark simply because that process sounds harder than it is. Now, folks, let me bring this home. That person in Belgium did not leave behind a prediction. They did not leave behind a white paper. They did not leave behind a spreadsheet full of complicated theories. They left behind gold. They left behind proof that some part of their work made it through the changing world around it. You have worked too hard to let confusion make every decision for you. You have worked too hard to hear a story like this, see what it is pointing to, and say maybe someday. Maybe a direct purchase is right for you. Maybe a retirement account conversation is right for you. Maybe the right move is simply to make a call and find out what you didn't know before. But the person in Belgium made their choice before the world changed around them. And that is the point worth holding on to if you don't take anything else from today. Nobody gets a map of the next 20 years before they have to make decisions in the present. Unless you're in the movie Back to the Future, folks. That's the only exception I've ever seen to that rule. What you do get, though, is the chance to look at the choices in front of you while you still have time to think clearly. 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And folks, I will tell you this, a lot of people think that there's no possibilities for them at all. And they think they're completely closed off to this conversation And I can't tell you how many people I've seen over the year, folks, who thought they had no options, find out that they had all the options in the world from one simple call. The signs are all there, folks. 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The price action is there. The metals are moving. The only question is whether you're going to keep watching from the lobby or you're going to get on the elevator while the doors are still open. Again, folks, the call is free. The information is free. And yes, if you decide the timing is not right after you hear all the details, that's your choice. But this is not a conversation to keep putting off. 1-800-702-2212. 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Folks, I am Walt Phillips. Please do not go anywhere. 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
23: When George Washington accepted command of the Continental Army, Americans were fighting a king and determined not to replace one form of unchecked power with another. Washington understood the difference between authority and ownership. In 1775, he declared, "When we assume the soldier, we do not lay aside the citizen." Even as commander of America's army, Washington remembered that he remained one of the people and that the power entrusted to him was never his to keep. He did not fight to rule America. He fought so Americans could govern themselves. Washington's example gave the young nation something more than victory. It gave America a standard for leadership. Those who hold power must remain accountable to the people they serve, because in a free nation, leadership is not ownership. It is a duty and a trust.
11: When you really want Italian food, you've got to go to Columbo's. 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
12: It's that little neighborhood place you wish was down the street from you.
11: Yeah, Alphonse Colombo has returned.
12: Just call me Mangia Man. Yeah, Mangia Man.
11: Okay, Mangia Man, Mangia this. Mouth-watering steaks.
12: Mangia.
11: The freshest fish.
12: Mangia.
11: Colombo's Italian family specialties.
12: Mangia. The world's greatest meatballs. Super Mangia.
11: Service that friendly that morning and where good times are had by all.
12: Colombo's. Absolutely.
11: Colombo's Good Time Central. That little neighborhood place you really wish
12: was down the street from you. Colombo's Mangia Bene.
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1: Dodgers president Stan Kasten is denying the franchise is for sale. ESPN reporting about rumors spreading after billionaire owner Mark Walter sold the Los Angeles Lakers to investors Josh Kushner and Bob Iger for $12.5 billion last month. Walter is being investigated by the Securities and Exchange Commission and other groups for alleged tax fraud. Larry Marino in the Answer Newsroom.
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4: All right, folks, we are back. And, folks, what a first segment we had. We started that with the story out of Belgium. An 18-year-old worker and his crew break through a cellar wall at a former brewery property. And behind that wall, they find the reported 9 million euros worth of gold, bars, coins, and nuggets. Something physical that sat there while the world changed around it. And the reason that story hits me so hard is simple. The wall came down, and the gold was still gold. That is the point of this show. That is not about chasing one day's price action. It is not about being scared by a headline. It's about asking what still matters after the headline changes, after the rules change, after the world gets more complicated than it was when you were balancing a checkbook at the kitchen table. 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No more waiting. The call is free. The information is free. There is no commitment, no pressure, and no downside to asking good questions. You can call and say, I heard Walt on the radio. I want to understand a direct purchase. Or you can say, I heard Carl on the radio. I want to understand whether an old IRA, 401k, or TSP may have an option. That's all you have to say. Real quick, folks, again, before I bring Carl on, I'm not a financial advisor. I am a guy who studies this every day and brings you what I believe matters. And now, as usual, folks, I have somebody here who talks to real people about physical gold and silver every single day. All right, guys, without further ado, you know what time it is. It is time to introduce Carl. Carl, as always, thank you for being here with me, brother.
24: You're welcome. Thanks so much for having me.
4: Absolutely, Carl. And listen, Carl, I want to do things a little differently this time. I have a few extra questions that I want the audience to hear from you. Not a long speech from me, but your real take from the conversations you're having every day. So you ready to jump in with that, Carl?
24: Let's make it happen.
4: Awesome. Awesome. So, Carl, I opened the show with that Belgium story, the gold behind the wall. The world changed, the property changed, people came and went, and then decades later, it was still there, still recognized, and still valuable. Now, I'm not saying people should bury a box in the yard, but I'm saying that there's a lesson in it. And, you know, what is a story, you know?
24: It's even more valuable. It's even more valuable.
4: Right. Absolutely. Yeah, I mean, listen, you know, I mean, basically the question is you know, what do you think the lesson lands so hard with someone who spent a lifetime working, saving, and trying to leave something meaningful behind?
24: Well, it's simple. I mean, look at this scenario you talked about in Belgium. I mean, literally, those metals have been sitting there for, you know, decades upon decades and doing nothing but gaining value.
4: Right.
24: You know, I mean, listen, it's about putting yourself in something that's going to help you grow what you have and not let it just sit there and do nothing. I mean, unfortunately, there's too many products out there that, yeah, they go up, but then they also come back down. You know, I mean, this week I've heard from so many people. It's been really a very interesting week, and everybody keeps saying the same thing. It's like, yeah, the markets have gone up. It's great. But as quick as they go up, as quick as they could go down. I mean, I've heard that from people from coast to coast. I mean, I probably talked to a couple hundred people this week, and literally everybody keeps saying the same thing. And it's been crazy that, you know, that's hitting home with folks because they know what's going to happen. I mean, listen, you can't keep doing the same thing over and over. You can't have the, you know, the markets doing what they're doing. I mean, unfortunately, the thing is going to crash, whatever you want to call it. I mean, and those are healthy. They need to happen to markets, folks. It's okay. But you don't have to be a loser and have to wait years to get your money back either. If you position yourself properly, you're in a position where you can keep growing your portfolio no matter what the equities markets do if you have yourself properly diversified in precious metals. I mean, you know, if you talk to any of the big financial advisors out there that know what's really going on, they're all going to tell you the same thing. You need to have metals in your portfolio and, you know, not paper, not ETFs, not miners. You know, I mean, I get people all the time that call me and tell me, hey, Carl, you know, I got miners. Is that okay? I go, well, that's like saying, man, you know, I own stock in Smith and Wesson, but do you own a gun?
0: Right.
24: You don't own anything. It's a company. They can mine all the gold and silver in the world. If they don't turn a profit, you haven't made any money.
0: Right. Well, Carl, let's make this real simple, man. And this is question two for you. If there are people listening right now who have never bought an ounce of gold or silver in their lives, they may be interested, but in their head, they've built this whole thing into some complicated process with paperwork everywhere, mysterious coins, and a big decision that they have to make in 30 seconds. Walk them through a normal first conversation that you would have when someone says, when someone calls Reagan and says, Carl, I have cash savings. I would like to understand how I can buy some physical gold and silver directly.
24: Well, the first

0: What questions do you have?
1: Right.
0: You know, I don't pressure anybody. It's real simple. This is your money. You reached out to us. Let us be able to give you the information you need. I mean, listen, there's a ton of sources out there. There's a lot of great people out there. But there's also a lot of people that aren't so great, you know, and people that give people a lot of misinformation. So you got to be very careful who you're listening to, especially on the radio. There's a lot of people on the radio that are spouting off a lot of things while they're screaming into the microphone like a lunatic and, you know, just straight out lying to folks. So really what it comes down to is you got to know who you're working with and work with somebody that's going to shoot you straight, give you the facts, and let you make that decision, because this is your money, not ours. For you to make a decision on what you want to do. You know, that being said, I mean, the process is so simple. You know, I mean, if it's a cash transaction, you wire us the money or send us a check, we send the metals to you. If you don't want to hold them, you can set up an account. We'll help you do that at the depository, and, you know, you can hold your funds there. You know, if you want to do an IRA rollover, that's easy. I mean, we have a team here in-house, and, you know, they're great. They'll hold your hand from start to finish and make it simple and easy. I mean, it takes about an hour on the phone over a couple of week period. So this isn't anything that's going to be time consuming or hard or difficult. And, you know, people, one of the biggest things I get from folks is, well, I've never done this. You know, I don't know anything about gold and silver. And I always laugh because I say, do you know everything about the stock market?
1: Right. Right.
0: I mean, the stock market's a heck of a lot more complicated than buying some gold or silver coins or bars. You buy it, you hold it. It goes up in value. You made money. Pretty simple. Pretty straightforward. That's why they can call it a boring, conservative, safe haven investment. That's why people do this. So don't sit on your hands. Don't be that deer in headlights. Do something to protect yourself. I mean, it's, you know, things can't keep continuing the way they are. They can't just keep going up and up and up and up. It just, it's not, you know, it just doesn't make sense. It's not possible. There will be a correction or a crash. And when it does, that's when gold and silver really, you know, shoots out of the gate. But the reality of it is even though metals have done well throughout the years, you know, as the markets have done well, gold and silver still continue to go up.
1: Right. Yeah, I mean, listen, folks, if you're agreeing with Carl right now and you're understanding and for lack of better terms, folks, vibing with what he is saying, don't just sit there and say, I will call after I hear the rest of the show, or I'll call next week, or I'll call next month. No more waiting, folks. Call the Reagan Gold Group, 1-800-702-2212. You can ask for Carl directly. I say this every week, folks. Carl is a very busy man, as he explains himself. If he cannot pick up the phone, somebody will be there. Carl will get back to you. He is able to answer hundreds of calls a day because the man never stops working. And Carl, listen, that leads me to my next question for you, man. And let's pivot from the cash buy to the person whose first thought, you know, is, I understand the direct purchase, but most of my money is tied up in an IRA, a 401k from an old job, or a TSP. I know you have a lot of veterans, Carl, federal employees, postal workers, retirees that listen. So, Carl, I want you to explain the first conversation. Like, you know, what does someone need to ask? What determines whether the funds may be eligible for a direct rollover into a self-directed precious metals IRA? And how does Reagan help a listener understand the process without making it feel like a mountain of paperwork for him?
0: Well, I mean, first off, yeah, those are all, you know, huge points there. So, you know, to kind of touch on all those, first off, you know, either if it's from a previous place of employment, even if you rolled it into a current 401k, but it's from a previous job, you have the ability to do a qualified rollover. It's a non-taxable event. So if you got an IRA, a 401k, 403b, TSP, any of those three-letter, you know, acronyms for a retirement account, you have the ability to do something with it and put yourself in a position of growth and stability. I mean, it's that simple. You know, I mean, people come to us all the time. It's really, they just don't want to lose the hard money that they built up. That's really the thing I hear from people continuously. It's like, listen, I worked so hard for this money. Yeah, the markets have made me money over the years, but you know what? I'm just not comfortable letting it sit there anymore. I don't want it to sit in the US dollar. I want it to literally be in a physical asset that at some point in time, if I choose to, I can have it in my hand. I could hold it in my, you know, sock drawer, or a safe in the house, or buried in the backyard, or whatever it might be. They just want to have, you know, something that's real.

0: You know, so the reality of it is to do the process, it's simple. We have a team here, you know, like I said, they're going to hold your hand from start to finish in regards to it. It's as simple as, you know, just your name, your address, your beneficiary info, and then calling over to the custodian. So this is not difficult. It just takes a little bit of time just for, you know, these custodians to send the funds over. But, you know, what it comes down to is putting yourself in a position where all your eggs aren't in that same basket. And that's the probably the other biggest thing I get, besides the fact that people that want to make sure their money's there when they need it, they just don't want all their eggs in one basket. They want diversity. But the reality of it is, you know, these financial advisors and, you know, bank folks are never telling you about stuff that they don't sell. You know, people tell me all the time, oh, I got a diverse portfolio. I'm in stocks. I'm in bonds. Great. You're still in paper. It's all based in U.S. dollars. You don't have diversity. You may have different types of assets in your portfolio. But, you know, I mean, there's a reason why people call me all the time and say, Carl, what can I do to get it into something physical, something real? And that's what people are coming to us for. They want real money. So, you know, like I tell them, it's up to you to make that decision. Here are the different options. You know, I'm here. I talk to people. Like you said, I talk to people all the time. And the reality of it is I'm talking to these folks to give them their options. I'm not here to tell you what to do. I'm not, you know, I'm not a financial advisor. I'm not here to tell you what to invest or what to sell or what not to sell. I just have given you folks the, you know, information at each stage in the process. So you know what's available to you to do this. And then you make the decision you're most comfortable with. And that's always what it's about.
1: Now, Carl, listen, it's perfect you said that, man, because I want to go one layer deeper. Because listeners hear gold and silver, like what you just said about owning something physical, and they hear gold and silver together all the time. And I want to break that down in normal human language. So when people hear you or myself say gold and silver, gold and silver, gold and silver, some people may be wondering whether they're the same thing, Carl, whether one is for one purpose and one is for another, or whether they need to know every technical detail before they even begin. So when you sit down with someone, Carl, when someone who is looking at physical metals for the first time, how do you help them think about the roles of gold and silver and how they each play? And why is it more important to start with their goals and comfort level than to chase whatever metal that had the louder headline that day or week, you know?
0: Well, I mean, here's the thing. Well, it really what it comes down to is, like I've said this, you know, I think a couple times already. I mean, this is about comfort. This is here to help all the folks that are listening that want to do this. It's helping. It's here to help you sleep better at night. It's that simple. You know, I don't want to keep you up at night. This is here to help you sleep better at night because you have a physical, tangible asset in your portfolio that's done extremely well throughout the years and essentially is just going to give you some stability and, you know, more growth potential than what you have. That's first off. Second of all, I mean, it just really comes down to what people are looking for. I mean, obviously both metals are precious metals. When people say gold and silver, yeah, they kind of just group it together. But the reality of it is they are two different assets. Gold is going to be a little bit less volatile than the silver, but the silver, there is a lot more upside because it is getting harder and harder to mine, and it's used so much in the commercial space. I mean, unfortunately, gold's great, but it just got too darn expensive, unfortunately. You know, so that's why they're not using it in these, you know, TVs and iPhones and all this stuff. I mean, you know, if it was so cheap, they'd be using the stuff. But, you know, I mean, the reality of it is both assets have, you know, some different uses, but in the end, they're both still great investments. And that's the most important thing. Yeah, there is a little bit more growth potential in the silver market based on some of the headlines from, you know, Bank of America and Forbes and some of these guys. But the reality of it is both have done extremely well. And, you know, if all these experts and economists and big boy banks are right, they're both going to continue to do very well. And, you know, I don't see a slowdown in that market. I mean, I don't know how it could with $40 trillion in debt. I mean, who's going to pay that back?
1: I don't know.
0: How is that money ever going to get paid back?
1: Not me, Carl.
0: No, I'll tell you that one. Not me yeah. Either. I mean, like, how is that getting paid back? I mean, that's a lot of money.
1: Yeah.
0: Yep. You know, I mean, and all it is they're taking the taxpayers' dollars and, you know, spending it foolishly and frivolously. You know what I mean? It's time to take it back. I mean, listen, if people that are listening, if they're following the gold and silver markets, they can see clearly all the central banks throughout the world and the governments that are buying gold and silver at a, you know, record pace. And why are they doing it? I mean, not because they feel like having, you know, pretty coins or bars that are shiny in their possession. No, they want stability. They want to protect their country. They want to protect their assets. I mean, you know, if you look at it, I mean, you got guys that are buying gold and silver that never bought before or never at this level. I mean, it's absolutely crazy what's going on. What was it last week? Korea for the first time in, what was it, 13, 14 years, something like that, that they bought metals?
1: Yep.
0: I mean, there's a reason why everybody is doing this. And I always tell people, if it's good enough for the government, why isn't it good enough for us?
1: Yeah.
0: Because you know they're always watching out for themselves first.
1: Yeah.
0: Everybody knows that.
1: Carl, the BRICS nations are positioning, for the folks at home that don't know the BRICS nations, Brazil, Russia, India, China, and South Africa, they're all positioning right now. The big boys are positioning. Everyone in the world is buying gold. And Carl, you know, that leads me to my last question. We only have a few minutes left, so this has to be a quick one, but it's probably the most important one. And sure. This is for the listener that's been with us for a few weeks or a few months, Carl, and maybe they've enjoyed the show. Maybe they've been telling their spouse, hey, this guy Walt makes sense. This guy Carl makes sense. Maybe they wrote down the number and they have it sitting on a notepad by the phone, but they haven't called. Not because they're not interested, but because life gets busy. They're worried it will be complicated because they don't want to feel pressured, or maybe they think they need to know more, or they need to have permission to ask a question. What do you say to that person, Carl? What happens when they make the call, and why should they stop putting it off?
0: Well, there's no reason to wait. Why wait? We're not getting any younger. I mean, listen, everything – look at 08. People went home from work on a Friday, came back to work on a Monday, and lost a ton of their money, and it continued for months and months afterwards. I mean, you have to be proactive, not reactive. It's simple. Get it in your portfolio, set it, forget it, put yourself in a position where you're safe, your money's there when you need it, and you're in a good space. That's all it comes down to. You know, there's no reason to wait. What are you waiting for? I mean, I get people all the time tell me, you know, I'm going to time the market. I go, oh, really? That's great. Where did you get your crystal ball?
1: Yeah.
0: I mean, you can't. I mean, so what do? You have to protect yourself and you have to do something now. I mean, there's no reason to wait. You know, I mean, listen, in regards to spouses, and I talk to spouses all the time, most of the time what I found is they've just gotten misinformation. Mm-hmm. They heard from a guy's friend's brother-in-law's neighbor's cousin told him that he heard from a guy about gold or, you know, a gal about silver. I mean, it's just misinformation, folks. Give us a call. Ask the questions. A conversation never heard. It's a simple conversation. Just here to give you information. You want to do something? Great. You know, no harm, no foul. I mean, it's real simple. We have a great team here. You know, feel free to ask for me directly. I'm take calls all day long. And, you know, if I'm not available, ask them to transfer to my voicemail. I'll call you right back. But we got a great team here. We'll answer all those questions and go from there. You know, I mean, it's pretty simple and easy. You know, I mean, our cash transactions, our minimum purchase size is $10,000. IRAs are $25,000. You know, it's just a small portion of most folks, you know, portfolio if they've worked their whole life and saved. Do something to help protect that. Quit insuring your house and your car and your health and not your retirement. That's what I got to tell folks. And I'll leave it at that. Don't, you know, you insure everything else. Why are you not insuring the, you know, money that you may need to fix your roof or your health or leave something to the loved ones? I mean, protect that.
1: Listen, folks, Carl, well said. And that is exactly why I have you on this show every single week, because I truly believe there is nobody better than you. And as always, Carl, I want to thank you so much for being here. The information that you provide people is truly invaluable. And folks, this is my final message to you. 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Tell them that Walt sent you. Tell them that Carl sent you. Ask for Carl on the phone. Ask about a direct purchase. Ask about a possible retirement account rollover. Ask the questions you have been meaning to ask. It is a free call. There is no pressure. There is no commitment. But there's no reason to keep putting it off.
2: 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With that, folks, that's all the time that we have this week for the Gold Show. 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
10: With SRN News, I'm Michael Harrington in Washington. The White House is escalating economic pressure on Iran, warning countries that help Tehran could face severe consequences. News correspondent Ron Taylor.
11: President Trump calls the initiative Economic D-Day, targeting oil smuggling, cash transfers, front companies, and other financial lifelines to Iran. He says any country allowing those activities will face tremendous economic consequences. Supporters argue that the U.S. has an economic advantage and can pressure Tehran at lower political costs than expanded military action. Treasury Secretary Scott Bessent says maximum economic pressure could reduce the likelihood of a large-scale conflict. Ron Taylor reporting.
10: After trade negotiations crumbled on Friday, President Trump's 50% tariffs on scores of Canadian imports kicked in Saturday. This is SRN News.
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15: When George Washington accepted command of the Continental Army, Americans were fighting a king and determined not to replace one form of unchecked power with another. Washington understood the difference between authority and ownership. In 1775, he declared, "When we assume the soldier, we do not lay aside the citizen." Even as commander of America's army, Washington remembered that he remained one of the people and that the power entrusted to him was never his to keep. He did not fight to rule America. He fought so Americans could govern themselves. Washington's example gave the young nation something more than victory. It gave America a standard for leadership. Those who hold power must remain accountable to the people they serve. Because in a free nation, leadership is not ownership. It is a duty and a trust.
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2: 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I am your host, Walt Phillips, and this broadcast is brought to you by the Reagan Gold Group. Folks, I am glad you are here because I have a story for you today that stopped me in my tracks. It is breaking news out of Belgium. It involves an 18-year-old working a summer construction job, an old brewery cellar, a bricked-up wall, and enough gold to make headlines all over the world. But the number I want you to keep in your head is not 10 million. The number is 90,000. And before we get into that story, grab a pen and write this number down. 1-800-702-2212. 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Fill out a few simple questions and somebody will be in touch with you right away. I'm going to say that number a few times today, so do not trust yourself to remember it. I want you folks to write it down. And one quick piece of housekeeping. I am not a financial advisor. I'm a guy who has been watching these markets, looking at the numbers, and connecting the dots for more than 20 years. I'm going to tell you what I see, and you can decide what makes sense for your own future. Now let's go to Belgium. On Tuesday, August 11th, folks, workers were laying sewer pipes at a former brewery property in Belgium. One of the workers was an 18-year-old student named Kobe there on a summer job. The crew broke through a section of an old cellar wall and found gold bars, coins, and nuggets. The discovery was reported at around 9 million euros, roughly $10.4 million. That is one hell of a story. But the treasure hunt is not what keeps me thinking about it. What keeps me thinking about it is the person who put that gold behind the wall in the first place. Nobody knows exactly who it was. Nobody has a receipt. Nobody knows exactly why they did it. But somebody made a decision a long time ago, and I'm going to take a piece of what I worked for, or rather what they worked for, and they're going to put it in something real. And then they sealed it away. And the world did what the world always does. It changed. The brewery changed. The people changed. Governments changed. Prices changed. Wars came and went. Entire generations lived their lives. And decades later, someone opened that wall and everybody knew what they were looking at. Gold. That is where the $90,000 question comes in. People have taken the reported amount of gold found in Belgium and run it backward using the old official gold price of $35 an ounce. That puts the gold's old price value in the neighborhood of $90,000. Now, I want to be accurate here. That doesn't mean, folks, that we know somebody paid exactly $90,000. We don't. There is no receipt. It is simply a way to picture the scale of metal that went behind that wall. But sit with the comparison because it is the entire reason we're talking about this. Imagine two envelopes sitting on a shelf many decades ago. In the first envelope is $90,000 in cash. In the second envelope is $90,000 worth of gold. Both represent the same hard work, the same sacrifices, the same years of getting up early, working through bad weather, paying bills, raising kids, making sure there was food on the table, fixing what broke, and trying to create a little breathing room for your family. Then you close both envelopes and don't touch them for decades. Now fast forward to today. You open up the cash envelope, and what do you have? You have $90,000 in cash. It may look like a lot of money, but it is still $90,000. It didn't turn into $10 million just because time passed. And more importantly, it will not buy anywhere close to what $90,000 could buy back when it first went into that envelope. A $100 bill still says $100 on it. The number never changed, but the life the life that $100 buys you changed a whole lot, folks. You know, with that, without anybody having to lecture you about it, you see it at the grocery store, you see it at the gas station, you see it when the property tax bill shows up, you see it when your grandkids tell you what the rent costs now, you see it when something in your house breaks and a repair that used to be a couple $100 turns into a small crisis. The number on paper stays the same. The buying power does not. Now let's open the gold envelope, or rather the humongous gold reinforced envelope, folks. The Belgium hoard was reported at about $10.4 million. Not because somebody got lucky with a stock tip. Not because the gold was earning interest in a wall. It sat there, but while paper money lost buying power around it, physical gold carried value and increased in value through the decades. That is the difference between holding a number and holding an asset. If the person in Belgium had sealed up $90,000 in cash, they would have opened that wall to find $90,000 in cash. It would not be worth $10.4 million. It would not have carried the same purchasing power. It would be exactly what it was, paper with a number printed on it. The gold was different, folks. It was real when it went in. It was recognized when it came out, and it carried the weight of all those years in between. So let me put this to you as plainly as I can. If I put two choices in front of you, $90,000 in one chest or $10.4 million in the other, which chest are you choosing? That's not a trick question. Nobody picks the $90,000, right? And that is the point. The difference was not that somebody worked harder. The difference was the form in which that work was saved. One chest held paper and the other had held physical gold. Now bring that question home. If you build your own modest version of that chest with a portion of what you have saved, what could it look like 10 years from now? I'm not talking about 50 or 70 years. I'm talking about the next 10 years at a time when gold and silver are already moving and the people who study these markets see even more room ahead. Now, I'm not telling you to put a chest behind the wall, folks. I'm not telling you to turn your house into an old brewery basement either. I'm telling you that story because it asks a fair question. What part of what you have worked for is built to hold up when the world changes around it? Not every dollar, not all or nothing, not a dramatic move because somebody on the radio got loud for 30 seconds. I'm just asking an honest question. 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Because once the Belgium story clicks, the next question's obvious. How would I even begin? Now, folks, this is where people make it harder in their own heads than it has to be. They hear physical gold, and they picture somebody in a dark suit talking about vaults in Switzerland. They picture pages of paperwork. They picture a conversation where they're supposed to know every coin, every bar, every ounce, and every little code word before they're allowed to even ask a question. Folks, that is not how it works. There are two very simple doors. The first door is a direct purchase. Maybe you have savings. Maybe a CD matured. Maybe you sold something. Maybe you received an inheritance. Maybe you have cash that you have worked hard for, and you don't want every single dollar you own sitting in some paper system forever. You call, you ask what options are available, you decide what feels comfortable for you. 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That is door number one. Door number two is for people who say, "Walt, most of what I've built is in retirement accounts. Maybe that's an IRA. Maybe it's an old 401k from a job you left years ago. Maybe it's a TSP from military, federal, or postal service." For eligible accounts, there may be a properly structured direct rollover into a self-directed precious metals IRA. 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It is a conversation about whether your account qualifies and what a direct rollover process would look like for your situation. And that is why you talk to people who handle this work every single day. 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Now, there's one more thing we have to talk about, because information is not usually what stops people. Waiting is. A few months ago, folks, I was making this case when gold was around $4,000 and silver was around $50. And I heard the same thing from people again and again. Walt, maybe I'll wait. Maybe it will come down. Maybe I'll see what happens first. And folks, since then, both metals have moved materially higher. Now, I'm not saying that because I need a pat on the back. I'm saying it because waiting is not always neutral. Most people who wait are not careless. They're trying to be thoughtful. They do not want to make a move at the wrong time, and I respect that. I have had people tell me, Walt, I'm not against gold. I just want a little more proof. I understand that instinct, and nobody wants to be rushed. But if what you need is information, get information. If you need to understand the two doors, ask about the two doors. Just don't wait for the whole world to agree before you act. By then, the easy decision is usually not easy anymore, folks. The person in Belgium did not wait for a newspaper headline to tell them the world was changing. They made a quiet decision with the information they had in front of them at the time. But there's a point where careful turns into frozen. And when something moves, people suddenly become more comfortable at a higher price than they were at a lower price. And that's always been crazy to me. That is what I have called the backwards brain. When the price is down and the news is ugly, people feel nervous. And when the price moves higher and everybody's talking about it, they feel safer. But that is usually the moment they are looking at a much different entry point. That is where the elevator picture comes in. Picture you're standing in a lobby. The elevator doors are open. Somebody says it's going up. Get in. And you say, I'll wait to see if it really goes up. Then it goes up, and now you're watching floor numbers climb, waiting for it to come back down so you can get the price you wanted before, and sometimes it does. Sometimes it doesn't, folks. But you're no longer making a decision from the same place you were when the doors were open. Now, I'm not going to sit here and tell you I have a crystal ball, but we're not flying blind either. For the last several episodes, folks, we have talked about people who live and breathe these markets, people such as David Hunter and Michael Oliver, some of the most brilliant minds in precious metals, calling for a major next leg in gold and silver. Hunter has publicly talked about targets as high as roughly $6,800 for gold and $180 for silver by the end of this year, folks. Michael Oliver has been even more aggressive on silver, and JP Morgan has publicly projected gold at around $6,000 by year's end, and around $6,300 going into 2027. Those are forecasts. They aren't guarantees, but look at the direction. Gold and silver have been moving north, not south. The analysts you've heard on this show are not calling for the metals to disappear. Major institutions are still putting out upside targets. Central banks are still buying physical gold at a record pace. So the question is not, can somebody hand me a perfect prediction? The question is, with the signals lined up the way they are, do I want to keep waiting while the train is already moving? The person who put gold behind that wall, folks, did not know it would become a $10 million news story. They did not know the future. They just made a decision before the future became obvious. Now, folks, the time to make this call is now. Again, folks, that's 1-800-702-2212. 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But do not let another week become another excuse. Again, folks, that's 1-800-702-2212, or you can go to ownrealgold.com. Now, folks, the Belgium story would matter in any era because it is about what lasts. But it's worth having this conversation now because the world is giving people plenty of reasons to think about what they own, what is paper, and what is real. The national debt is enormous at almost $40 trillion. The interest bill is enormous. The country keeps spending more than it takes in. And at some point, those bills get dealt with one way or another. There are no painless ways to deal with bills like that. The details are complicated, but the result is familiar. When more claims chase the same things, the cost of living gets heavier. That is why people pay attention to physical assets. You can't create more of them with a keyboard when the pressure is on. Central banks have been buying physical gold at elevated levels. Venezuela has been trying to recover their own physical gold that's being held abroad from them. Those are not people in tinfoil hats or gold bugs. Those are governments looking at a world full of paper promises and deciding they want some physical metal in their control. That does not mean you should copy every decision a government makes. It means you should notice the direction. The biggest players on earth do not keep every bit of their reserve in somebody else's paper promise. They want a piece of their reserve in something that is outside of that promise. That is the same question we started with in Belgium. What do you want in the envelope, folks? What do you want in your treasure chest? What do you want? What do you want holding a piece of the work that you've put in over your lifetime? And folks, then there are people such as Martin Armstrong, whose private cycle AI model with a 40-year proven track record, may I add, points to 2032 as a major turning point. In his model, and again, folks, this is not prophecy. It's not a reason to panic. You do not need him, a television personality, or anybody else to tell you that the cost of living has changed and the world feels less certain than it once did. But Martin Armstrong's model points towards a possible collapse in the next 5 years. You know, it's something to think about. You know, it's something to think about. And what matters is how you respond to it. You can ignore it. You can stay entirely in paper and not listen to anything that I'm saying and hope that every promise gets kept. Or you can take a little time and get the information and see whether it makes sense to put part of what you built into something physical. That is not radical. It's not dramatic. It's not the kind of decision the person in Belgium made decades ago before any of us even knew their name. And I want to make something clear before I close this out today, folks, or at least close this segment out. This is not an argument that every dollar you own has to be in gold or silver. This is not an argument that you stop living your life, stop enjoying your family, or spend every day staring at a price chart. It is an argument for giving yourself choices. When part of what you built is real and physical, you are not betting your entire future on one market, one bank, one retirement statement, one government policy, or one promise made by somebody you have never met. You have another piece on the board. That is why the two-door conversation matters. A direct purchase may fit one person. A properly structured retirement account conversation may fit another. Some people may decide that neither is right for them, and that's fine. But nobody should stay in the dark simply because that process sounds harder than it is. Now, folks, let me bring this home. That person in Belgium did not leave behind a prediction. They did not leave behind a white paper. They did not leave behind a spreadsheet full of complicated theories. They left behind gold. They left behind proof that some part of their work made it through the changing world around it. You have worked too hard to let confusion make every decision for you. You have worked too hard to hear a story like this, see what it is pointing to, and say maybe someday. Maybe a direct purchase is right for you. Maybe a retirement account conversation is right for you. Maybe the right move is simply to make a call and find out what you didn't know before. But the person in Belgium made their choice before the world changed around them, and that is the point worth holding on to if you don't take anything else from today. Nobody gets a map of the next 20 years before they have to make decisions in the present, unless you're in the movie Back to the Future, folks. That's the only exception I've ever seen to that rule. What you do get, though, is the chance to look at the choices in front of you while you still have time to think clearly. Look at those two doors. Ask what is eligible. Decide whether physical gold or silver belongs in your picture. 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Waiting until everybody agrees is still a decision. The person in Belgium made a decision before everybody agreed, and then time did the talking. 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And folks, I will tell you this. A lot of people think that there's no possibilities for them at all, and they think they're completely closed off to this conversation. 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The price action is there. The metals are moving. 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The information is free. And yes, if you decide the timing is not right after you hear all the details, that's your choice. But this is not a conversation to keep putting off. 1-800-702-2212. 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Folks, I am Walt Phillips. Please do not go anywhere. As usual, Carl joins me in segment two, and we're going to talk about the Belgium story, the two doors, why people wait, and how to get the information you need, as well as a bunch of other questions that I have for him. Make sure you stay tuned. This is The Gold Show, and we will be right back.
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0: 1 year ago, the nation mourned the loss of one of its biggest advocates, one of its biggest fans, and one of its strongest warriors, Charlie Kirk. And although his life was cut short by senseless violence, his legacy lives on. 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
22: I thought mixing bleach with my floor cleaner would take the stain out.
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0: 1 year ago, the nation mourned the loss of one of its biggest advocates, one of its biggest fans, and one of its strongest warriors, Charlie Kirk. 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
10: New research shows the San Andreas Fault may be slipping faster than originally thought. A professor, earthquake geologist at San Jose University, conducted research telling the San Francisco Chronicle that she looked at 10,000 years of data, while previous research only examined 1,000 years. The movement specifically applies to a section of the fault in Northern California. Higher slip rates can often mean more earthquakes. Larry Marino in The Answer Newsroom.
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1: All right, folks, we are back. And folks, what a first segment we had. We started that with the story out of Belgium, an 18-year-old worker and his crew break through a cellar wall at a former brewery property. And behind that wall, they find the reported 9 million euros worth of gold, bars, coins, and nuggets. Something physical that sat there while the world changed around it. And the reason that story hits me so hard is simple. The wall came down, and the gold was still gold. That is the point of this show. That is not about chasing one day's price action. It is not about being scared by a headline. It's about asking what still matters after the headline changes, after the rules change, after the world gets more complicated than it was when you were balancing a checkbook at the kitchen table. 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No more waiting. The call is free. The information is free. There is no commitment, no pressure, and no downside to asking good questions. You can call and say, I heard Walt on the radio. I want to understand a direct purchase. Or you can say, I heard Carl on the radio. I want to understand whether an old IRA, 401k, or TSP may have an option. That's all you have to say. Real quick, folks, again, Before I bring Carl on, I'm not a financial advisor. I am a guy who studies this every day and brings you what I believe matters. And now, as usual, folks, I have somebody here who talks to real people about physical gold and silver every single day. All right, guys, without further ado, you know what time it is. It is time to introduce Carl. Carl, as always, thank you for being here with me, brother.
4: You're welcome. Thanks so much for having me.
1: Absolutely, Carl. And listen, Carl, I want to do things a little differently this time. I have a few extra questions that I want the audience to hear from you. Not a long speech from me, but your real take from the conversations you're having every day. So you ready to jump in with that, Carl?
4: Let's make it happen.
1: Awesome. Awesome. So, Carl, I opened the show with that Belgium story, the gold behind the wall. The world changed. The property changed. People came and went. And then decades later, it was still there, still recognized, and still valuable. Now, I'm not saying people should bury a box in the yard, but I'm saying that there's a lesson in it. And, you know, what is a story, you know?
4: It's even more valuable. It's even more valuable.
1: Right. Absolutely. I mean, basically the question is, you know, what do you think the lesson lands so hard with someone who spent a lifetime working, saving, and trying to leave something meaningful behind?
4: Well, it's simple. I mean, look at this scenario you talked about in Belgium. I mean, literally those metals have been sitting there for, you know, decades upon decades and doing nothing but gaining value.
1: Right.
4: You know, I mean, listen, it's about putting yourself in something that's going to help you grow what you have and not let it just sit there and do nothing. I mean, unfortunately, there's too many products out there that, yeah, they go up, but then they also come back down. You know, I mean, this week I've heard from so many people. It's been really a very interesting week, and everybody keeps saying the same thing. It's like, yeah, the markets have gone up. It's great. But as quick as they go up, as quick as they could go down. I mean, I've heard that from people from coast to coast. I mean, I've probably talked to a couple hundred people this week, and literally Everybody keeps saying the same thing. And it's been crazy that, you know, that's hitting home with folks because they know what's going to happen. I mean, listen, you can't keep doing the same thing over and over. You can't have the markets doing what they're doing. I mean, unfortunately, the thing is going to crash, whatever you want to call it. I mean, and those are healthy. They need to happen to markets, folks. It's okay. But you don't have to be a loser and have to wait years to get your money back either. If you position yourself properly, you're in a position where you can keep growing your portfolio no matter what the equities markets do if you have yourself properly diversified in precious metals. I mean, you know, if you talk to any of the big financial advisors out there that know what's really going on, they're all going to tell you the same thing. You need to have metals in your portfolio and, you know, not paper, not ETFs, not miners. You know, I mean, I get people all the time that call me and tell me, hey, Carl, you know, I got miners. Is that okay? I go, well, that's like saying, man, you know, I own stock in Smith & Wesson, but you own a gun?
1: Right.
4: You don't own anything. It's a company. They can mine all the gold and silver in the world. If they don't turn a profit, you haven't made any money.
1: Right. Well, Carl, let's make this real simple, man. And this is question two for you. If there are people listening right now who have never bought an ounce of gold or silver in their lives, they may be interested, but in their head, they've built this whole thing into some complicated process with paperwork everywhere, mysterious coins, and a big decision that they have to make in 30 seconds. Walk them through a normal first conversation that you would have when someone says, when someone calls Reagan and says, Carl, I have cash savings. I would like to understand how I can buy some physical gold and silver directly.
4: Well, the first thing I always ask everybody is why? What are you looking to accomplish? This is your money. This isn't mine. It's not Reagan's. It's nobody's. It's yours. What are you trying to accomplish with your funds? That's the first thing I always ask. And then the next thing is in that conversation is what questions do you have?
1: Right.
4: You know, I don't pressure anybody. It's real simple. This is your money. You reached out to us. Let us be able to give you the information you need. I mean, listen, there's a ton of sources out there. There's a lot of great people out there. But there's also a lot of people that aren't so great, you know, and people that give people a lot of misinformation. So you got to be very careful who you're listening to, especially on the radio. There's a lot of people on the radio that are spouting off a lot of things while they're screaming into the microphone like a lunatic. And you know, just straight out lying to folks. So really what it comes down to is you got to know who you're working with and work with somebody that's going to shoot you straight, give you the facts, and let you make that decision, because this is your money, not ours. For you to make a decision on what you want to do. You know, that being said, I mean, the process is so simple. You know, I mean, if it's a cash transaction, you wire us the money or send us a check, we send the metals to you. If you don't want to hold them, you can set up an account. We'll help you do that at the depository, and, you know, you can hold your funds there. You know, if you want to do an IRA rollover, that's easy. I mean, we have a team here in-house, and, you know, they're great. They'll hold your hand from start to finish and make it simple and easy. I mean, it takes about an hour on the phone over a couple of week period. So this isn't anything that's going to be time consuming or hard or difficult. And, you know, people, one of the biggest things I get from folks is, well, I've never done this. You know, I don't know anything about gold and silver. And I always laugh because I say, do you know everything about the stock market?
1: Right. Right.
4: I mean, the stock market's a heck of a lot more complicated than buying some gold or silver coins or bars. You buy it, you hold it. It goes up in value. You made money. Pretty simple.

0: you know, it just doesn't make sense. It's not possible. There will be a correction or a crash, and when it does, that's when gold and silver really, you know, shoots out of the gate. But the reality of it is even though metals have done well throughout the years, you know, as the markets have done well, gold and silver still continue to go up.
1: Right. Yeah. I mean, listen, folks, if you're agreeing with Carl right now and you're understanding and for lack of better terms, folks, vibing with what he is saying, don't just sit there and say, I will call after I hear the rest of the show, or I'll call next week, or I'll call next month. No more waiting, folks. Call the Reagan Gold Group, 1-800-702-2212. You can ask for Carl directly. I say this every week, folks. Carl is a very busy man, as he explains himself. If he cannot pick up the phone, somebody will be there. Carl will get back to you. He is able to answer hundreds of calls a day because the man never stops working. And Carl, listen, that leads me to my next question for you, man. And let's pivot from the cash buy to the person whose first thought, you know, is, I understand the direct purchase, but most of my money is tied up in an IRA, a 401k from an old job or a TSP. I know you have a lot of veterans, Carl, federal employees, postal workers, retirees that listen. So Carl, I want you to explain the first conversation. Like, you know, what does someone need to ask? What determines whether the funds may be eligible for a direct rollover into a self-directed precious metals IRA? And how does Reagan help the listener understand the process without making it feel like a mountain of paperwork for him?
0: Well, I mean, first off, yeah, those are all, you know, huge points there. So, you know, to kind of touch on all those, first off, you know, either if it's from a previous place of employment, even if you rolled it into a current 401k, but it's from a previous job, you have the ability to do a qualified rollover. It's a non-taxable event. So if you got an IRA, a 401k, 403b, TSP, any of those three-letter, you know, acronyms for a retirement account, you have the ability to do something with it and put yourself in a position of growth and stability. I mean, it's that simple. You know, I mean, people come to us all the time. It's really, they just don't want to lose the hard money that they built up. That's really the thing I hear from people continuously. It's like, listen, I worked so hard for this money. Yeah, the markets have made me money over the years, but you know what? I'm just not comfortable letting it sit there anymore. I don't want it to sit in the US dollar. I want it to literally be in a physical asset that at some point in time, if I choose to, I can have it in my hand. I could hold it in my, you know, sock drawer or a safe in the house or buried in the backyard or whatever it might be. They just want to have, you know, something that's real, you know? So the reality of it is to do the process, it's simple. We have a team here, you know, like I said, they're going to hold your hand from start to finish in regards to it. It's as simple as, you know, just your name, your address, your beneficiary info, and then calling over to the custodian. So this is not difficult. It just takes a little bit of time just for, you know, these custodians to send the funds over. But, you know, what it comes down to is putting yourself in a position where all your eggs aren't in that same basket. And that's the probably the other biggest thing I get, besides the fact that people that want to make sure their money's there when they need it, they just don't want all their eggs in one basket. They want diversity. But the reality of it is, you know, these financial advisors and, you know, bank folks are never telling you about stuff that they don't sell. You know, people tell me all the time, oh, I got a diverse portfolio. I'm in stocks. I'm in bonds. Great. You're still in paper. It's all based in U.S. dollars. You don't have diversity. You may have different types of assets in your portfolio. But, you know, I mean, there's a reason why people call me all the time and say, Carl, what can I do to get it into something physical, something real? And that's what people are coming to us for. They want real money. So, you know, like I tell them, it's up to you to make that decision. Here are the different options. You know, I'm here. I talk to people. Like you said, I've talked to people all the time. And the reality of it is I'm talking to these folks to give them their options. I'm not here to tell you what to do. I'm not, you know, I'm not a financial advisor. I'm not here to tell you what to invest or what to sell or what not to sell. I just have given you folks the, you know, information at each stage in the process so you know what's available to you to do this, and then you make the decision you're most comfortable with. And that's always what it's about.
1: Now, Carl, listen, it's perfect you said that, man, because I want to go one layer deeper. Because listeners hear gold and silver, like what you just said about owning something physical, and they hear gold and silver together all the time. And I want to break that down in normal human language. So when people

0: people hear you or myself say gold and silver, gold and silver, gold and silver, some people may be wondering whether they're the same thing, Carl, whether one is for one purpose and one is for another, or whether they need to know every technical detail before they even begin. So when you sit down with someone, Carl, when someone who is looking at physical metals for the first time, how do you help them think about the roles of gold and silver and how they each play? And why is it more important to start with their goals and comfort level than to chase whatever metal they that had the louder headline that day or week, you know?
1: Well, I mean, here's the thing. Well, it really what it comes down to is, like I've said this, you know, I think a couple times already. I mean, this is about comfort. This is here to help all the folks that are listening that want to do this. It's helping. It's here to help you sleep better at night. It's that simple. You know, I don't want to keep you up at night. This is here to help you sleep better at night because you have a physical, tangible asset in your portfolio that's done extremely well throughout the years and essentially is just going to give you some stability and, you know, more growth potential than what you have. That's first off. Second of all, I mean, it just really comes down to what people are looking for. I mean, obviously both metals are precious metals. When people say gold and silver, yeah, they kind of just group it together. But the reality of it is they are two different assets. Gold is going to be a little bit less volatile than the silver, but the silver, there is a lot more upside because it is getting harder and harder to mine, and it's used so much in the commercial space. I mean, unfortunately, gold's great, but it just got too darn expensive, unfortunately, you know, so that's why they're not using it in these, you know, TVs and iPhones and all this stuff. I mean, you know, if it was so cheap, they'd be using the stuff. But, you know, I mean, the reality of it is both assets have, you know, some different uses, but in the end, they're both still great investments. And that's the most important thing. Yeah, there is a little bit more growth potential in the silver market based on some of the headlines from, you know, Bank of America and Forbes and some of these guys. But the reality of it is both have done extremely well. And, you know, if all these experts and economists and big boy banks are right, they're both going to continue to do very well. And, you know, I don't see a slowdown in that market. I mean, I don't know how it could with $40 trillion in debt. I mean, who's going to pay that back?
0: I don't know.
1: How is that money ever going to get paid back?
0: Not me, Carl.
1: No, not me either. I mean, like, how is that getting paid back? I mean, that's a lot of money.
0: Yeah.
1: Yep. You know, I mean, and all it is they're taking the taxpayers' dollars and, you know, spending it foolishly and frivolously. You know, I mean, it's time to take it back. I mean, listen, if people that are listening, if they're following the gold and silver markets, they can see clearly all the central banks throughout the world and the governments that are buying gold and silver at a, you know, record pace. And why are they doing it? I mean, not because they feel like having, you know, pretty coins or bars that are shiny in their possession. No, they want stability. They want to protect their country. They want to protect their assets. I mean, you know, if you look at it, I mean, you got guys that are buying gold and silver that never bought before or never at this level. I mean, it's absolutely crazy what's going on. What was it last week? Korea for the first time in, what was it, 13, 14 years, something like that they bought metals?
0: Yep. Yep.
1: Yep. I mean, there's a reason why everybody is doing this. And I always tell people, if it's good enough for the government, why isn't it good enough for us?
0: Yeah.
1: Because you know they're always watching out for themselves first.
0: Yeah.
1: Everybody knows that.
0: Carl, the BRICS nations are positioning, for the folks at home that don't know the BRICS nations, Brazil, Russia, India, China, and South Africa. They're all positioning right now. The big boys are positioning. Everyone in the world is buying gold. And Carl, you know, that leads me to my last question. We only have a few minutes left, so this has to be a quick one, but it's probably the most important one. And sure. This is for the listener that's been with us for a few weeks or a few months, Carl, and maybe they've enjoyed the show. Maybe they've been telling their spouse, hey, this guy Walt makes sense. This guy Carl makes sense. Maybe they wrote down the number and they have it sitting on a notepad by the phone, but they haven't called. Not because they're not interested, but because life gets busy. They're worried it will be complicated because they don't want to feel pressured, or maybe they think they need to know more, or they need to have permission to ask a question. What do you say to that person, Carl? What happens when they make the call, and why should they stop putting it off?
1: Well, there's no reason to wait. Why wait? We're not getting any younger. I mean, listen, everything. Look at 08. People went home from work on a Friday, came back to work on a Monday, and lost a ton of their money, and it continued for months and months afterwards. I mean, you have to be proactive, not reactive. It's simple. Get it in your portfolio, set it, forget it, put yourself in a position where you're safe, your money's there when you need it, and you're in a good space. That's all it comes down to. You know, there's no reason to wait. What are you waiting for? I mean, I get people all the time tell me, you know, I'm going to time the market. I go, oh, really? That's great. Where did you get your crystal ball?
0: Yeah.
1: I mean, you can't. I mean, so what do? You have to protect yourself and you have to do something now. I mean, there's no reason to wait. You know, I mean, listen, in regards to spouses, and I talk to spouses all the time, most of the time what I found is they've just gotten misinformation. Mm-hmm. They heard from a guy's friend's brother-in-law's neighbor's cousin told him that he heard from a guy about gold or, you know, a gal about silver. I mean, it's just misinformation, folks. Give us a call. Ask the questions. A conversation never heard. It's a simple conversation. Just here to give you information. You want to do something? Great. You know, no harm, no foul. I mean, it's real simple. We have a great team here. You know, feel free to ask for me directly. I'm take calls all day long. And, you know, if I'm not available, ask them to transfer to my voicemail. I'll call you right back. But we got a great team here. We'll answer all those questions and go from there. You know, I mean, it's pretty simple and easy. You know, I mean, our cash transactions, our minimum purchase size is $10,000. IRAs are $25,000. You know, it's just a small portion of most folks, you know, portfolio. If they've worked their whole life and saved, do something to help protect that. Quit insuring your house and your car and your health and not your retirement. That's what I got to tell folks. And I'll leave it at that. Don't, you know, you insure everything else. Why are you not insuring the, you know, money that you may need to fix your roof or your health or leave something to the loved ones? I mean, protect that.
0: Listen, folks, Carl, well said. And that is exactly why I have you on this show every single week, because I truly believe there is nobody better than you. And as always, Carl, I want to thank you so much for being here. The information that you provide people is truly invaluable. And folks, this is my final message to you. 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Tell them that Walt sent you. Tell them that Carl sent you. Ask for Carl on the phone. Ask about a direct purchase. Ask about a possible retirement account rollover. Ask the questions you have been meaning to ask. It is a free call. There is no pressure. There is no commitment. But there's no reason to keep putting it off.
2: 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I'll be right back here next week along with Carl. 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And with that, this has been Walt Phillips. 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
8: When George Washington accepted command of the Continental Army, Americans were fighting a king and determined not to replace one form of unchecked power with another. 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In 1775, he declared, "When we assume the soldier, we do not lay aside the citizen." Even as commander of America's army, Washington remembered that he remained one of the people and that the power entrusted to him was never his to keep. 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It gave America a standard for leadership. Those who hold power must remain accountable to the people they serve. Because in a free nation, leadership is not ownership. It is a duty and a trust.
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11: 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KRLA Glendale, AM 870, The Answer, is the talk of Southern California with voices you can trust. The Morning Answer with Jennifer Horn, Alex Marlowe, Scott Jennings, and Dennis Prager. 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
16: With SRN News, I'm Michael Harrington in Washington. Some war observers believe President Trump's words could be nearly as influential as military force in challenging Iran's ruling regime. Here's correspondent Ken Lorman.
17: Analysts say President Trump should spotlight the mullah's brutality, corruption, and hypocrisy, including the privileged lives of regime elites abroad. They argue that stronger communication tools, including efforts to bypass internet blackouts, could help Iranians organize and resist. Supporters believe exposing Tehran's propaganda may be critical to turning public anger into a movement for freedom. Ken Lorman reporting.
16: Kazakhstan voting in a parliamentary election today, expected to further strengthen President Kasym Tokayev's grip on power in Central Asia's largest nation. This is SRN News.
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6: Treatment first. It sounds like its name. Treating people first as opposed to housing first.
1: I will applaud the administration for bringing to light the issue of addiction. You have to prioritize treatment.
0: A discussion beyond the headlines.
2: County government as a whole is very hostile to the Second Amendment, and they have a puppet in office who is more than willing to acquiesce to their demand to slow walk everything. The Board of Supervisors asked me to halt the issuing while they reviewed it legally, and I said that's utter nonsense.
0: With and about newsmakers who impact our lives.
6: Anybody can pop out of nowhere, put up a poll, and the media today just picks it up and runs with it.
23: You're right, though, but any poll, the media takes and runs with it.
0: This is Sunday Morning Newsmakers with Larry Marino on The Answer.
6: Time to check in with Jim Ellis, the Ellis Insight, ellisinsight.com, for a look at the week in politics. Jim, how you doing?
23: Very well. How about you, Larry?
6: I'm doing okay. Another week, great. Another round of primaries. And what was the overall result or feeling of last Tuesday night?
23: Interesting. It was. It went pretty well, as much as you would have expected. There was a big upset in Florida on the Democratic side in the Senate race, which I think was really good. It shows you the power that money doesn't always work. But do you remember Alexander Vindman? He was the Army, the U.S. Army during the first Trump years. He was one of the whistleblowers on Trump, and they made a big deal out of him. He was from Ukraine and everything. Anyway, he moved down to Florida, and he raised $16 million to win the Democratic primary for the Senate. And his opponent, who didn't even raise $1 million, beat him by 10 points.
6: Ouch.
23: And so I think that was good. I think he was just a terrible guy. So I'm glad that happened. The biggest warning sign that came out of that primary on Tuesday night was Alaska, where former Congresswoman Democrat Mary Peltola came in ahead of Senator Dan Sullivan on the on that weird system they have up there where the top four people advance to the general election. It's like California's primary, except four people advance instead of two. And so this is a major warning sign in a race that should not be lost for the general election, with her coming in about 6,000 votes ahead of Senator Sullivan here in the primary. And this is not a poll. These are real votes. So that means it's a warning sign at DEFCON 5, I think, in the Alaska race, which cannot be lost.
6: Yeah.
23: So those are the biggest surprises coming out of the Tuesday night.
6: And here's a little sound from that particular race. Here is the sound.
24: Half of Congress does not reflect their electorate. This has to change. We've got to get working people, regular people in, worrying about regular people.
6: So this is a must-win for Republicans, and yet you see some strength from her. Let's take a little bit more here.
24: We are getting crushed under corporate greed. It is high time that we recognize that Congress right now is comprised half millionaires and billionaires.
6: Oh, there it is. Congress is half millionaires and billionaires. It's corporate greed. What about, overall, this election cycle with the development or growth of Democrat socialists out there?
23: Yeah,
6: they're tapping into something, aren't they?
23: Oh, they're definitely tapping into frustration and the feeling that the system is rigged against the average person. And, it's really the Biden policies that helped take that to a new level with all of the government spending that caused that huge inflation that we had. And now this has put it's just taken a long time to recover. I mean, President Trump is definitely on the right track here. And but this Alaska situation in the Senate race is one to really be concerned about. Now, on the other real positive side is Michigan, where I think Mike Rogers, the Republican, he is very well positioned to take that seat. And so that becomes even more important. That Michigan race is the number one Senate race to determine, I think, what's going to happen. Because if Rogers wins, the Republicans probably hold on. And then they've got problems, obviously, now in Alaska. Texas situation with a very flawed candidate in Ken Paxton, that's teetering. And North Carolina is going to be a loss. And then you have Susan Collins, in Maine, who I think does win as well. So these are the whole critical races for what will happen in the Senate. And that's going to be very, very extremely important in terms of Senate control. And then you look at the House situation, which is going to be very, very tight in terms of which party controls. And the Democrats definitely have a chance to take the majority in the House. And so there's some warning signs that need to be addressed. And I think the way to address them is to, again, really go on the attack against this Democrat socialist ideology. And even those that claim they're not, they're going to vote to seat these people and to admit them to Congress. And so by not coming out against them, they're for them. And that type of and people just need to understand how damaging socialism is. And so I think this is going to change the trajectory in terms of the messaging of the general election, which now we're in full force.
6: Mm. Jim Ellis, the Ellis Insight, ellisinsight.com. Here's a story that I wanted to run by you. You've probably heard the story about the polling firm that released phony polls. It's now shutting down. They call themselves Median Strategies. They released polls showing that L.A. Mayor Karen Bass and former Wisconsin gubernatorial candidate Francesca Hong had big leads in their respective races. Well, now a message on the company's website says previously published polls have been withdrawn and should not be cited. It also says that Median Strategies was intended to be a social experiment about how bogus polling information could spread without independent verification. Now, Karen Bass, Mayor Karen Bass, had actually put the results of this polling that showed her way ahead on her site. She has since taken it down. But it does show something that is kind of a loophole in polling. Anybody can pop out of nowhere, put up a poll, and the media today just picks it up and runs with it, right?
23: Oh, no question about it. There's like 400 different pollsters cited out there around the country. And, you know, they're probably not the only ones doing that. I had never heard of this Median Strategies anyway, but there are so many different polls out there and showing so many conflicting numbers that I'm not sure it has much of an effect because it, you're right though, but any poll, the media takes and runs with it. And you look at some of these and you'll watch next time in the presidential race and look at the number of people sampled when they release these polls. And you'll see some nationwide polls of like 400 or 500 people. Well, that's just ridiculous. And so that, it doesn't surprise me that this sort of thing is happening. And it really, that's why I think people have lost confidence in polling anyway. And we certainly will see more of that, I think, in terms of people losing confidence in it as the election approaches, because they've already missed some big races here in the primary.
6: Right.
23: They being the overall polling community.
6: Yeah. If a company comes out of nowhere, and I'm not saying this is exactly it, but if somebody comes out and just lies just to help a particular candidate, fakes everything and just puts it out there, is there anything against the law, or is political speech kind of a protected free speech and you got to give some leeway that, you know, if politicians lied was all the thing, you could put a lot of them in jail. But what about lying in this particular instance and polling? Is there anything
23: that could
6: be done?
23: Well, I think they would certainly be vulnerable to fraud charges if they were completely making up the numbers. I think there are some safeguards on that that could be charged with fraud. If those are absolute lies, that they actually didn't make the calls or didn't send out the questionnaires, but just made up the numbers, that's fraud. And certainly they could be charged for that.
6: Yeah. But it just seems like it's kind of the old West, the Wild West, when it comes to polling. There's nothing that ensures accountability. And you and I have talked about it. You can be a legitimate company doing it. And if you don't ask the right people, and it's so tough these days as we've all moved to cellular phones that display who's calling before you pick it up. And, you know, if you're like most people, you don't answer your phone, right? If you don't know who it is, these guys have to have a tough time doing polling, don't they?
23: Well, and that's why they've gone more to texting and online. And their problem, if you look at these polls, and I've done a lot of research on this, they get the Democratic number pretty accurately, but not the Republican number. It's always the Republican number that's off, and usually it's low on the Republican side. This Alaska situation may be an exception because the polling was showing here what happened in Alaska. Again, this is the primary, and it's, you know, it's only about two-thirds of the number of people who will actually vote in the general election voted in that primary. But in that situation, that the aggregate polling appeared to be correct. In many others, it's not. And that's why I looked at the Michigan race, for example. If you look at this Abdul El-Sayed, there's like six what we would call polling aggregators who average a bunch of polls and come up with something. They don't ever have him breaking 46%. And so consistently. Now, that to me is a good benchmark, that that's probably where El-Sayed is. And that's a great sign for Mike Rogers to win that race. So Republicans are definitely going to have to expand the Senate field. Obviously, the Michigan race is number one, but they're going to have to really step it up in Georgia and in New Hampshire, where they might have chances to take a Democratic seat as well. So some warning signs came from last Tuesday, that's for sure.
6: Yeah. Is the war with Iran kind of baked in at this point? It's kind of gotten to where it's just kind of stopped. You have President Trump saying, you know, the Strait of Hormuz might be a U.S. territory, or we're gonna wait them out and have their country collapse first. Gas prices are, you know, kind of high, but people are paying for it. Is that all baked in right now and could continue right on through the election like it is? Or is it a bad sign for Republicans? Or what are you taking the war with Iran as?
23: I think it's a bad sign for Republicans because I think there's some casual Republican voters who have lost confidence there in President Trump's strategy. I think he's right in what he's doing right now on it. But I think there's a problem here in Republican turnout, and that's going to be the whole key. And I think that's part of it, that people may be losing confidence on the Republican side. That's what they've got to concentrate on and explain better what's happening and give people some confidence that this is going to turn out right and things are going to get back on the right track. Yeah. I think he is on the right track in what he's doing on all this, and certainly with the economy. But that's not the prevailing wisdom, and that has to be better communicated.
6: Yeah. They always have, you know, terms like throw your hat in. In this particular case, is the old phrase, Republicans might sit on their hands, is the phrase when they don't show up. They're not going to vote for a socialist instead,
23: no.
6: But they just won't be motivated to get out and participate because they're just feeling, I don't know. It's not where I exactly want it to be. And this is a you need to participate race. Jim Ellis, the Ellis Insight, ellisinsight.com. Thank you for your wisdom and counsel. And we'll talk with you again next week.
23: Thank you, Larry.
0: 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Sunday Morning Newsmakers with Larry Marino. The answer.
6: A New York assemblywoman says stealing, well, it isn't that bad. Assemblywoman Emily Gallagher said, quote, most of what we saw were crimes of poverty. People who are stealing things like toothpaste. People who are stealing things like, you know, soap. And that means if you're stealing those, you need them. All right. We're going to talk about that with Steve Cooley, former DA. Steve Cooley of L.A. County can get his reaction on this. This is a socialist New York lawmaker Emily Gallagher, who says this. Steve Cooley, former DA, thanks for being with us.
3: My pleasure. And this is an interesting one, Larry.
6: It is. Let's take it apart for what it is. First off, in my own practical experience living here in Southern California, don't we have some rule like you can take $900-something of stuff already before really anything's going to happen to you?
3: Well, a Prop 14, which really was given birth by Kamala Harris with her misleading ballot title and summary, created a system of eliminating a number of different theft categories, plus raising the amount of that had to be stolen before the theft could be characterized as a felony to the number you just mentioned. So, there's been a lot of quote-unquote so-called reform in this arena over the last decade or so. Once the public figured it out and found out Prop 14 was a sham and a fraud, they rejected it. And now we're getting back to something a little more normal in terms of the whole concept of stealing other people's stuff.
6: Yeah. This Brooklyn socialist lawmaker declares that shoplifters have a right to swipe items like soap and toothpaste from local stores without getting busted because of their, quote, biological need, unquote, for the products. Again, anecdotally, I jump to what I know. I happen to know some shopkeepers in downtown Los Angeles who say they're not taking toothpaste. They're going for the liquor, that kind of thing. You know, it's really not like this.
3: Well, yeah. Well, if you know, why not? If you feel like you need a drink to help you throughout the day, hey, go for it. If you need an aspirin, grab some of that. Some other non-prescribed medication that you think might help you, hey, grab it, take it, yeah. Steal it. Where do you stop?
6: Right. Or as Mayor Bass references the people who take fentanyl because they need to stay awake at night, right? Because they're on the streets.
3: Well, yeah, and of course, she wants to fix the teeth of all the methamphetine right. abusers.
6: Yeah.
3: You know, they got some great plans out there, these socialists. Yeah. As far as I'm concerned, Bass is functionally a socialist, along with her opponent.
6: These
3: are these crazy socialist ideas that these people advance, but they have no real practical approach to it. If they need toothpaste, why not buy a whole lot of toothpaste from the toothpaste people and give it to these people who may need toothpaste to brush their teeth?
6: Yeah.
3: Same with the soap. Buy a whole bunch of it and give it to them.
6: In other words,
3: make it available.
6: There is a private sector answer to it, and it is the food banks that exist, that if this is truly a need there, there are those who are very generous in society, who, many of them faith-based organizations, who really want to help other human beings who are suffering. They're more than happy to fund this, but don't walk into some shopkeeper who is barely making it and take the stuff, right, is what you're saying?
3: Exactly, but they consider anyone who's running a business to be a multimillionaire or a billionaire, and so why not steal from them? This is just part of the overall socialist agenda to change things the way we think in America, and quite frankly, most Americans think you shouldn't steal other people's stuff. they believe the that one that's there in the Ten Commandments, don't steal, thou shalt not steal.
6: Yeah.
3: So most people go by that, and someone else should not be causing them to pay for someone else's theft.
6: Yeah.
3: This is what happens.
6: Is this an outgrowth of the Mondani, mayor of New York, and his store that he's opening, that things are 30% less than he's going to pump $300 million into to help fund it? I mean, is this kind of an extension of it?
3: I don't think that they're connected per se. But I will say it's all part of the socialist agenda. They want to get away from the traditional way things are supplied to Americans, and that's through the free market system and through competition and through capitalism. They want to get away from that. Mm-hmm. They want to be in charge of, hey, what you're going to eat and how much. And they'll take taxpayers' money to support their crazy ideas.
6: But I want to take it down her argument, and you've been a prosecutor. You have, you know, gone after folks in certain arenas. I don't know if you've ever gotten to the level where you had to charge a food crime, but most of what she saw, she was watching things out there, checking the numbers, doing research. I guess that she monitored 360 arraignments over 4 days and found that more than half were for misdemeanor offenses. Most of what we saw were, quote, crimes of poverty, people who are stealing things like toothpaste, people who were stealing things like, you know, soap. And that means if you're stealing those things, she goes on to say, you need them, unquote. And therefore, she makes the juxtaposition that if they take him, I guess it's okay.
3: First of all, I don't believe her stats. I saw her on TV. This is a very unbelievable person. So let's start with that. I don't believe her statistics. I don't believe her conclusions. This is just her own little idea where she got out there in front of the cameras, the Klieg lights, and spouted her socialist BS. So, no, her study is, let's say, not scientific.
6: Mm. She goes on to say, and we are choosing to protect billion-dollar companies like CVS and Walgreens over the people who are struggling to get by. By the way, you know, Walgreens and stuff, that didn't many of the stores, like in the Bay Area, close because they said they just couldn't handle the stuff being taken so much? I mean, who hasn't been to a store now where there aren't glass doors and you have to go over and have somebody unlock them to get the item you need, right? And some
3: I'll tell you where those stores are. They're no longer there. Walgreens is gone.
6: Yeah.
3: So you don't even have a chance to buy the stuff behind the glass doors.
6: Yeah, they're gone.
3: So this is the ultimate result these sorts of policies and basically rampant theft. San Francisco is notorious for not being really, really good about enforcing the law, especially when they had that crazy DA up there for a while. So at any rate, yeah, they just end up hurting everybody. Yeah. Stores aren't available for the law-abiding citizen to go down and buy their toothpaste.
6: So switch to Southern California and the two weekends in a row and the auto zones, a couple of them that got hit on the same night with looters after street takeovers, and a week later, a liquor store that's been hit. This is right in our backyard, Southern California. Are those folks going to claim that's the need they have and they're entitled to looting auto parts, or is it just...
3: I think those guys are just, they're not going to say, hey, I really need that brake pad and therefore I broke in. They're not going to do that. They're just out of control rioters who endanger other people and are a nuisance. But assuming the police catch them, which is tough because it's hard, but assuming the police catch them, they're not going to go to jail. You know why? Because we have a totally inadequate jail system where people can be punished, whether it's 5 days, 10 days, 180 days, or AB 109 felonies. The jail system is completely inadequate in Los Angeles County. Blame the Board of Supervisors, who now want to get rid of Men's Central Jail without replacing it. The DA and the sheriff, as constitutional elected officials, elected countywide, have to get out there and say, we need places to punish people. And right now, the jail system does not do that. It's gone from over 20,000 down to a cap of 12,500. You can get a sentence of 180 days from a judge, and you'll do 3 days. Mm-hmm. So that is a big problem. And the Board of Supervisors, historically, over decades, has failed to fulfill that obligation regarding public safety.
6: All right. If we lump some of these stories together, maybe not breaking into an auto zone, there really probably is no excuse for that. But if you, and you're in the food one, yeah, there's probably not on that or the toothpaste, but there is an argument out there that in some surveys, the popularity and the idea of socialism is rising, possibly because people feel locked out. They've got college degrees that they had loans for that they can't service. They can't afford a house, no matter how much it costs. And socialism is starting to look attractive. Do you agree?
3: Well, you know, they put some of these people may think it's attractive because they put themselves behind an eight ball. They went out and got very high student loans, getting subjects or degrees that were functionally worthless in the marketplace. And then they wonder why they haven't got a great job or a high-paying job, why they can't afford anything. Well, because maybe they should have focused on some other degree where there's actually a demand for whatever it is they learned. And so that's part of it. And part of it is, I think, our public educational institutions and our many of the higher educational institutions have not really done a good job explaining the dangers of communism, the dangers of socialism, and shown people the many examples how it doesn't work, hasn't worked, has resulted in the murders of millions of people. So I think our educational system is the very left wing, and they failed the public at large by not being honest in their evaluation of history.
6: And I think if you've ever watched some of these segments on Fox News where they go and interview people on the beach and ask them questions about history or geography, that a lot of young people today, they're not getting it. They're not either being taught or learning it. And if you don't know history, right, you're bound to repeat it.
3: Bound to repeat the mistakes of history. Well, you know what? They ought to read more. They really ought to. First thing they ought to do before they go to the beach is sit down and read the newspaper. As misleading as it can be, it can be informational.
6: Newspaper? What's that? They'll say.
3: Yeah.
6: Right?
3: You know, I've seen those interviews. It's quite funny, actually, to watch them and hear them guess at something. And some of their answers are quite amusing.
6: But it shows, though, that they don't have it. They don't know it. Anyway, Steve Cooley, former L.A. County D.A. Steve Cooley, thank you for sharing the story. Take care.
3: All right. Bye-bye.
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5: Folks, Arif Halaby and I held an event called Solving the Financial Moral Dilemma. Let's listen to a few attendees, Margaret and Gina.
7: Retired, and I had 403 401ks I needed to change because I wasn't pleased with my other financial person. So I was told about Arif Halaby, somebody who will take care of your financial needs, answer your questions. I've been with him for several years, and I'm very happy.
5: Wonderful. And Gina, how do you and your husband feel about Arif?
8: I love Arif Halaby. We've been with him for years. We have several accounts with him, and we are just totally happy. 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
25: The answer. Breaking news.
26: 2 months after the fire, Lineage Logistics says it's entering the final stretch of warehouse cleanup efforts in Boyle Heights. This resident says the smell of the rotting food is still there. It's finally getting a little better.
27: It's not maybe as frequent as before, not consistent, but there'll be at times where it still smells heavy.
26: In 60 days, it has removed 85 million pounds of rotting food. Lineage says all the food waste has been removed from two freezers. Larry Marino in the Answer Newsroom.
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28: 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Sunday morning newsmakers with Larry Marino. The Answer.
26: The Los Angeles County Sheriff's Department has agreed to a settlement with the U.S. Department of Justice to speed up concealed carry permit processing for eligible Californians. The settlement requires the Sheriff's Department to bring its procedures in line with the Supreme Court's Bruin decision. That decision affirmed a constitutional right to carry a handgun in public for self-defense. The DOJ sued the LA Sheriff's Department last year after applicants were found to be waiting an average of more than 9 months for the permits. Joining us to talk a bit about this is former LA County Sheriff Alex Villanueva, who is running for office to get his old job back. Thank you so much for being with us. Good to have you on.
2: Thank you, Larry. How are you doing?
26: I'm doing well. Your reaction, do you think the 9 months is just the bureaucracy, or do you think they're slow walking it because they didn't really want honest, law-abiding citizens to have guns?
2: Oh, they're definitely slow walking it. In fact, the Loon administration was sued by both the California Rifle and Pistol Association and the U.S. Department of Justice for that very same reason. In fact, they had, I think, in 2023-24, they had a two-year time period where they took in over 3,000 applications. I understand they issued two permits. Two permits. There's no way on earth that could be justified, and that is definitely prima facie evidence of slow walking it.
26: Yeah. Why would they want to slow walk it? Why would they want to keep law-abiding citizens from having their affirmed Second Amendment rights affirmed by the Supreme Court?
2: Well, you have county government as a whole is very hostile to the Second Amendment, and they have a puppet in office who is more than willing to acquiesce to their demands to slow walk everything. And in fact, when I was in office is when the Bruin decision came down, the Board of Supervisors asked me to halt the issuing while they reviewed it legally. And I said, that's utter nonsense. Nothing changes what we're doing. It actually makes it easier because now we don't have to go through the elaborate process of determining what constitutes good cause. So it actually facilitated our permit process and actually forced the hand of all the local municipal police departments who were routinely denying CCW permits. So that actually made the situation a lot better until Luna took office and decided to slow walk everything.
6: Sheriff Villanueva, what's your take on private citizen gun ownership? Does it hurt things, help things? Is it a non-issue? What's your take on private citizens having guns?
2: Well, there was a mass shooting at an In-N-Out recently in the, I believe, in the Midwest. And it was a private citizen armed with a gun that definitely changed the equation of whatever that would-be mass murder had in mind. So definitely, especially in L.A. County and L.A. City, where you have a dearth of officers and deputies on the streets, they both agencies have severe staffing crises that are directly impacting public safety. Look at the takeovers and the looting that's happened over the last two weekends. It's astonishing lawlessness. So definitely having an armed, responsible citizenry is the best defense in the absence of law enforcement.
6: Yeah, you mentioned the street takeover. The news story from this week says another street takeover in Los Angeles led to looting. The owners of a liquor store in the Bellflower area say their store was damaged during a street takeover early Saturday. Last weekend, AutoZone stores in East L.A. and South L.A. were looted after similar takeovers. The Sheriff's Department says up to 150 cars blocked the street during the takeover. What's going on? Kind of give us, from what you understand, the street takeover mentality and what these individuals are trying to do.
2: Well, you have that fast and furious car culture where you're doing the street takeovers, you're doing the donuts, the drag racing. All those things are happening, but they're happening in the absence of a visible presence of law enforcement. And when people call, for example, when the takeover goes from that to the looting, they call the local sheriff's station and no one shows up. And a good question is, how long did it take from the first 911 call to deputies showed up and sufficient deputies to address the situation? I guarantee you the number is going to be pretty sad.
6: Yeah. Now, you tell me, if a radio call came in to you and you're an officer and you heard that there may be up to 150 cars blocking a street, what kind of a presence would you need to feel safe to even show up? Because you're outnumbered right off the bat.
2: Yeah. I mean, most of these people, it's a mob mentality. They're not exactly a direct specific threat unless there's a presence of weapons and things like that. But by the sheer numbers, you're right. You're outnumbered. So you're going to ask for mutual aid. You're going to ask for backup from surrounding sheriff stations until you can assemble a group of, 15, 20 plus deputies and radio cars. Then you can start putting a dent on the equation and change the outcome. But in the absence of that, the street takeovers will continue to proliferate.
6: Yeah. Wanted to ask you about the Flock camera controversy. Get your take on it. These privately owned cameras record license plates and other things about a vehicle. And there's been some complaints about them. Obviously, apparently there's alleged cases where an officer accessed it to find out the whereabouts of a ex-girlfriend's boyfriend or something. But beyond that, what is your take on Flock cameras? Are they mostly a good thing, or do you worry about people's rights to privacy? I guess they just agreed not to maintain their data forever, but to delete it after several days. Your take on it?
2: Well, I think, Flock is just a name brand for automatic license plate readers known as ALPERS, and they've been in use for decades now. And the fact is, when it comes to privacy, the question is, does government have the right to be seeing what they're seeing? And anything that's in public, there is no expectation of privacy. And that includes you're driving a vehicle that has a license plate on it. You don't have any expectation of privacy. That has been thoroughly debated and settled as case law. And The misuse occurs when someone individually gets a hold of a database, like just like you mentioned, like that one officer trying to find an ex-girlfriend or something like that. Well, there's already laws on the book that cover that, and that should be that individual should be held accountable, both civilly and criminally. But taking away the ALPRs is a radical idea, which is basically is going to eliminate law enforcement ability to solve crimes, including murders, kidnappings, and all those things, carjacking, because those ALPRs help pinpoint where vehicles are at. It actually tells deputies when we get a hit on a stolen vehicle that it's traveling through a certain area, we have a chance to locate the vehicle and arrest the person driving and sometimes saving a victim. So the people that are against that typically are the ones who are involved in criminal activity to begin with, and they'll hide under the umbrella like, oh, this is about a civil right and a privacy issue. No. They're looking at privacy for criminals to operate more freely.
6: And lastly,

0: You delivered as promised. That is just sheer idiocy. And that is part of the long war that Sacramento has had against law enforcement. It continues unabated. And they just found a newfound toy to chew on. Let's, hey, just do everything possible. ICE still has a job to do. We don't want local law enforcement being involved in immigration enforcement. I think that's been well established. However, we should not be in the position of obstructing federal immigration enforcement and trying to harm local hiring of law enforcement just to do virtue signaling against ICE is just, oh my God, it's deplorable. But then again, it's Sacramento, so it doesn't surprise me.
1: But isn't that the virtue signaling what they want to do? I mean, they know, you know, and I'm told this, that many times people who put forth legislation, wink, wink, no, it's not going to pass the constitutional test, but they do it anyway to appeal to a particular subset of the audience, the voters, thinking, I've got your back. There just seems to be this effort to coddle to a group of people who may have broken the laws to come to our country. Your reaction?
0: Oh, you're right on the money. This is look at me legislation, right up there with feel good legislation. Good example is Safe Streets for All Act. I think it was SB 357, which outlawed or got rid of the crime of loitering with intent to commit prostitution. Sacramento, the governor, they were warned if you put that law in the books, it's going to eliminate the enforcement of red light district. It's going to harm children. It's going to increase human trafficking. And they did it anyway because it made them look good to their constituency. And what happened? Now we got red light districts everywhere, as promised. So, yeah. Again, it's all about virtue signaling.
1: Much of what's passed up there is done just to look like they're doing something. And they don't care about the consequences. They do it over and over again. And I think as long as there's an unbalance with one party rule, there's no way to stop it, is there?
0: You're right on the money there. I tell you, in Washington, D.C., depending on which party is in office, you still has a sizable opposition on the other side of the fence. There's a back and forth between policies. It's going to maybe trend one way or the other, but overall, there's always someone looking over someone else's shoulder from the opposite party. Here in California and the county of L.A., the city of L.A., there's no one looking over anybody's shoulders, and this is what you get.
1: Lastly, there is a story that says ICE agents may soon be wearing electric gloves capable of delivering painful shocks. Have you ever seen or heard of a device like this?
0: I've actually seen an exhibition of that device. I wore one once. It was at a conference. I think it was Major County Sheriff's Association. And they had different vendors with different less lethal devices. That was one of them. It was on display. And it just depends on, I mean, it's a tool that could be useful. It has the potential of being abused. And I think the track record of ICE training and enforcement of their regulations is not very impressive. So I'd have hesitation on how they would plan on using this and deploy it and supervise its use.
1: Yeah. If you don't like shaking hands, it'd be something nice to have on. You could, ow.
0: That's true.
1: Sure. How can people follow your campaign?
0: My website is alexvillanueva2026.com. You can volunteer, donate, get informed there. And on the social media, you can find me at Sheriff Villanueva 33 on Instagram, Facebook, and Alex Villanueva 33 on X.
1: Thank you much. Take care.
0: All right, you too.
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1: The Trump administration is launching a new strategy to tackle homelessness, arguing that treating addiction and mental illness must come before simply providing housing. To learn a bit about the different ways to approach this subject of homelessness and talk a bit about these issues is Tom Scott. He is the executive director of the California State Association of Public Administrators, Public Guardians, and Public Conservators. Tom, thank you so much for being with us.
3: No, thanks for having me on, Larry.
1: Briefly, tell us what your organization does.
3: So our organization is made up of all 58 counties in the state of California, and then we also have 970 individual public administrators, guardians, conservators, and they all, by state law, have to be accredited. So our association primarily is

0: about that, crediting these people so they're licensed. And then secondly, you know, with the state of California, mental health, all of these issues at the forefront, I mean, legislatively, we've gotten a lot more involved, whether it's Care Court, SB 43, and some of those kinds of issues.
1: All right, let's get into what the feds want to do and basically explain to us the different things here. Okay, treatment first. It sounds like its name. Some people advocate for treating people first as opposed to housing first. What's the difference?
0: Well, I mean, first of all, I will applaud the administration for bringing to light the issue of addiction and mental health. I mean, that is that needs to be discussed in this country, having serious discussions about it. And certainly, you know, you have to prioritize treatment. I mean, you know, I noticed the LA City Council, by a 10-3 vote, has removed all of these anti-camping restrictions at parks throughout the city. And I'm like, if that's your solution to housing, you know, this is going to turn into a nightmare. And I mean, like when you just look at the raw numbers, I mean, okay, let's say nationally there are 266,000 unsheltered homeless. And of those, California has about 120,000 of them, roughly 45%. And of those, you know, you're talking 67% with mental illness problems and then 40% with addiction problems. I mean, the problem is massive just in the state of California, put aside nationally. And if you don't have treatment facilities, if you don't have beds, and I think that's the biggest, despite Proposition 1, you know, that we passed here in California, it's going to take a long time to bring treatment facilities online. And the folks I deal with, there is no room at the inn. I mean, a lot of homeless are just being dumped at hospitals and turned away. Hospitals can't handle it. And the kind of treatment you're talking about is not like, your schizophrenic son vanishes for 2 weeks and we find him and we medicate him and then we release him. And, you know, he's back on the street, off the meds again. I mean, it's just cyclical. So I applaud the administration for bringing to light the issue of addiction and mental illness. But in the state of California, the counties are the ones that have to deal with it. They get no state funding. These are all unfunded mandates, and it is really a tough job. You know, just when I cited those numbers to you, I mean, the magnitude is huge.
1: Give us a bit of an update. I think the last time we spoke, we briefly talked about care courts, and you are involved in that area as well. You have members of your organization that are care courts. Has that moved forward, or once again, is the problem so big that you just, at this point, it doesn't really exist yet, or at least in LA?
0: I think there are some areas where care court's working, but again, people need to remember it's voluntary. I mean, if your son or daughter doesn't want to go into it, or you don't want to commit a family member to it, you know, then that's that. You know, it's the same with SB 43. By expanding gravely disabled to include addiction, you know, is it working? I mean, I feel like sometimes the state of California passes these laws and they say to the counties, just implement it. Like, what is your problem? Just implement. And you know, as well as I do, every county in this state, every city in this state is struggling financially, let alone not having any state monies to assist them in implementing some of these things. So, I mean, and also, I guess the other issue is the privacy laws in this state. I mean, if you have a schizophrenic son, he has the same privacy rights that you have. And if he doesn't want you to know where he is, or if he doesn't want to go into treatment, and you can't even find out whether he's in treatment, I mean, the privacy laws in this state are really strict, and I think on some levels they create an impediment.
1: Does that mean in the perfect situation you would support, or your organization members would support, forcing homeless in some cases into treatment, even if they don't want to?
0: Well, that's a huge issue. And, you know, if you even attempt it, you're going to get pushback from the ACLU, disabled rights. I think both of those organizations were opposed to Care Court and both opposed SB 43. So you get into this quagmire where it's like, look, people, the numbers are what the numbers are. It's like the 800-pound gorilla, sort of like senior care. No one wants to talk about it. But, I mean, if you have to put mom in a senior care at Oakmont and it's $12,000 a month, you know, God help you. Senior care is, like, outrageous. Yeah. And it's the same, you know, on these issues.
1: Yeah. All right. You know, I think there are a lot of people listening who have said that Californians have been very generous. At least L.A. County voters have been asked to support various measures over the time to help fund all this. But if I'm hearing you correctly, it's still a money issue somewhat. And I don't think people feel comfortable with just throwing more money at this. So
0: And I think, you know, for the $24 billion that the Newsom administration has committed to homeless, and I know multiple legislators have called for an audit of that money. I mean, when I first got into this stuff, I was always told, look, there are plenty of resources. It's just whether you can find them. And I think it's a fair question as to, you know, where did that $24 billion go to? Because I'll tell you, it didn't go to county government. And those are the folks that I deal with and who are firsthand on the front lines of fighting addiction, mental illness, conservators, you know, guardians.
1: Right. And I mean, the allegations float out there somewhere, not a lot of proof yet. But you have some people saying that the homeless industrial complex and fraud, maybe some organizations created themselves to get some of the money. I mean, I don't know.
0: Look, anytime, you know this, I mean, whether it's EDD, whether it's, you know, PPP, I hate to be throwing acronyms, but anytime you have that, internationally, you're going to have people look at that pot. I mean, someone said that, like, in the federal government, there is probably $1 trillion a year of fraud committed, especially after COVID. I would also add one thing. I think another thing that's problematic in California is, you know, law enforcement, like where I live, Sacramento County, the sheriff has said point blank, we're not going on mental health runs anymore. Now, because of liability. Well, if law enforcement is going to take that position, and, you know, Jim Cooper is a pretty prominent sheriff within the state of California, former legislator. But if that is, you know, his message to his colleagues, I mean, that is really creating a problem. And if county governments start cutting mental health, you know, resources, you know, for in the sense of teams that go out with social workers to try and get people into treatment. If they start cutting those programs, I mean, we're going to be in a free fall.
1: Yeah. Yeah. We hear stuff. Certain things are reported. Problems with getting folks off the street. There are people who are counties and cities and agencies that rent like a hotel space and beds, and they describe it like herding cats. You get maybe people off the street 4 days and then they walk away, and the county or the city or the organization's on the hook for the whole month's rent for the place. What, in the broadest sense, what's one thing cities, counties, communities could do that would improve the homeless situation as far as us out there in the public seeing fewer people on the streets?
0: You know, I hate to be that doubting Thomas. I mean, I guess I was named aptly, but I once talked to somebody who said, you know, honestly, I mean, if we're being real, there probably isn't a solution to the homeless problem. I mean, there are people, and you see the same people that I see on the streets. They're very content. They don't want to be in a structure. I mean, if you're mentally ill, you don't want to be in a structured society where there's rent or there's, you know, rules, and you just want to hang out with your friends. And if that's drugs, if that's alcohol, you know, whatever the case may be, but no restrictions. And, you know, I think there will always be people, you know, look, there are a percent, I don't know what the percent is, but that guy or gal that lost their job, that are living in their car, yeah, I think we can get them. I mean, I think totally.
1: Yeah, you can get some of them.
0: But these other numbers, the other 120,000 in California, that is a tough uphill fight.
1: Yeah.
0: And I feel for county government. I feel for all levels of government because, you know, I know people want solutions. Yeah. And it is not an easy job. The people I deal with, conservators, guardians, I mean, it is a thankless job, and I'm grateful for the work they do because I know it goes sort of unnoticed.
1: Yeah, but it's a big task. Tom Scott, Executive Director, California State Association of Public Administrators, Public Guardians, and Public Conservatives. Thank you so much.
0: Thank you, Larry, as always.
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1: 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I'm Larry Marino. 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
5: When George Washington accepted command of the Continental Army, Americans were fighting a king and determined not to replace one form of unchecked power with another. Washington understood the difference between authority and ownership. In 1775, he declared, "When we assume the soldier, we do not lay aside the citizen." Even as commander of America's army, Washington remembered that he remained one of the people and that the power entrusted to him was never his to keep. He did not fight to rule America. He fought so Americans could govern themselves. Washington's example gave the young nation something more than victory. It gave America a standard for leadership. Those who hold power must remain accountable to the people they serve, because in a free nation, leadership is not ownership. It is a duty and a trust.
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8: With SRN News, I'm Michael Harrington in Washington. Minneapolis is facing criticism over a city-backed finance program designed to accommodate Islamic restrictions on interest.
9: Since 2007, Minneapolis has issued $1.4 million of interest-free loans to 48 businesses through its alternative financing program. The initiative replaces interest with a 2% rate of return and currently has 8 active loans totaling $470,000. Critics say similar programs in other cities raise questions about assimilation and equal treatment under American law. Ron Taylor reporting.
8: A fast-growing wildfire is spreading from the Sierra foothills near the center, toward the center of Reno, Nevada. The Hawk Fire has grown to more than 10,500 acres, 14,000 homes evacuated. This is SRN News.
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Welcome to the Eric Palaby Show. Love coming to you live, talking about your family's finances, of course, getting out of debt, managing money, planning for the future, and the ability to understand why the left wing is really has a war on people that they disagree with. Right? If I disagree with you, if I think that you're wrong, I need to either destroy you, call you names, belittle you, even go after people that you care for. Prove it, you say? Well, what about this young lady that works for President Trump? What about Caroline Leavitt, the wonderfully talented, actually, press secretary that's now moving on? What about somebody who disagrees with President Trump when you had the Biden administration and they went after everybody on his team that they disagreed with? Put them in jail. FBI, guns drawn, come to your house. What about the 8 years under Bill Clinton that Bill O'Reilly reportedly was under audit by the IRS? Bill O'Reilly was a staunch critic at that time under Fox News. And you saw that attack on President Trump, but they couldn't go to him. They couldn't get him. Right? So what do? They go after his friends, and they go after this poor Natalie Harp. Right? You understand, if she was black, I don't think you would get this. I just don't. Because the left has to tread lightly. They don't avoid it altogether. They just tread a bit lightly when it comes to picking on black people they disagree with. However, they did go after Larry Elder. Remember the black face of white supremacy? I just don't... Listen, if you disagree with me, it's okay. You can think up is better than down, left is better than right, you know, blue is better than green. I get it. Vanilla and chocolate, I'm not a vanilla fan at all, period. I don't think it should exist as an ice cream, but that's just that's just me. I think it's fake ice cream, actually. I think chocolate is the real... Get into debates with people. But do I hate you now? Do I not have you come to my Thanksgiving dinner if you're a family member? Do I say, forget it, that's it? That's it. We're not doing business together because you didn't vote the way I did. It's poor Natalie Harp. Oh, she's got an obsessive arrangement with the president. What about President Obama's obsessive people? Did you not know that? He had obsessive people with him all over the place. That's the reason that the conservatives have a problem with the media. Isn't because they point out the problems, because, you know, I expect them to point out problems. That's their job, is to point out problems. They're not going to point out good news, great stuff. This is amazing. Let me tell you what's happening this week. How incredible. They don't do that. What they do instead is they come along and they say, hey, let me tell you why I dislike everything that the president stands for. And you try to say, well, but what are we talking about? Oh, well, if you don't know, you don't know. You're like, wait, what policy do you disagree with? The fact that the border is closed? Or that the way he did, oh, ICE going after all these people. All right, listen, I'm agreeing with you. I don't think there should be ICE running around and jumping up and down, you know, when they're trying to arrest people and having to stomp on folks. And oh, wait, they're not doing that, are they? What they're doing is effecting an arrest. When local agencies, and this is very important for you to understand, when a local agency abandons its role is to keep the peace. It's to protect the outer perimeter. And that's ultimately what happened. If you don't understand, I'll make it very clear. The reason ICE has to do what they do, which is, you know, quite dramatic when it comes to video, is because local agencies are not doing what they're supposed to do, which is protect the outer perimeter. ICE goes in, makes the arrest, drives away. Police keep the peace. Protesters, citizens that have a problem, go back on their way. That's the job of a local agencies. I've done it many times when I was a Los Angeles police officer. Federal arrest warrants. In fact, our goal, and there's reasons for it, there's always interagency rivalries and fun. Good, you know, you poke fun at each other. We made fun of the sheriff's department that couldn't match their uniforms, right? That was part of it. They made fun of us. It's just part of the game. But we understood that law enforcement protects law enforcement. But when the city professionals that are the professional politicians
when the mayors, the governors, when those people, when they make a decision that their job is to not protect the officers, in other words, they tell the officers to leave, then you end up with chaos. So you have ICE agents, ICE officers, whose job it is to effect the arrest in a confined space, in the jail, in the courthouse. Two guys show up, two officers, they pick them up and drive them away. That's it. Instead, you have judges and others that release them out the back door and send them on their way into back into the community. And once they do that, what happens? Now you got to go knock on somebody's apartment building door. And listen, you just found five other folks. You just found six others living with them that are all illegal or questionable with their legal status. So, of course, the officers, the ICE agents, you don't say, I'm here to arrest the shoplifter and then pass three shoplifters to go pick up the one shoplifter. You say, hey, I'm here to arrest the shoplifter. And look, there's three other people that are shoplifting at the same time. They all go to jail. It's not a difficult conversation. It's just called normal. Why do I bring this up to you? Because now in the climate world, California, the left-wing part of California, they think the climate reigns above all. They think the bottom line is government accountability when it comes to foreign threats, when it comes to the environment. It should not really reflect what the federal government has to say. And look, there are some separation of powers, right? The 14th Amendment. There's a separation of powers where the city count, the city, state governments have one set of rules. They have a role to play. But also the federal government. And it's already been adjudicated. When Texas tried to do some things at the border, President Obama came along and said, no, goes all the way to the Supreme Court. The federal government won. The left was very excited against the conservative state of Texas. Very excited. And now President Trump wants to come along and say, hey, listen, we need a border at Big Bend National Park, National Monument, this whole national beautiful park. You and I will never go there. Never. Oh, Eric, I did go in 1987. Okay, great. You went. I didn't. Most of us will never go to Big Bend anything, just so you know. Just we won't. But I promise you, if there's illegal immigration coming through that border, if there is, well, when there is drug paraphernalia, drugs coming through that border, when there is child trafficking that comes through that border, it'll affect your little town and city and county and state. You know that, right? It'll affect you, especially in Southern California. It absolutely will affect you, but you'll never go there. So if they put up a wall or they somehow secure the border, that's the federal government's job. This is not a secret. Well, now Republican lawmakers are demanding a federal investigation into California climate agreements that they've made with the Chinese government. Do you understand there are certain things, part of this is important, certain things that the state of California cannot do. It can't negotiate with China, especially the BYD, the automobiles. Why does California have such an affinity to China and the communists and the socialists rather than the people of America? I don't know. Why did the state of California have the left wing that runs its show? Well, I think that's obvious. The city of Los Angeles will never have a conservative mayor. Sorry, Spencer, it just won't happen. Until you reform the elections, until you clean it up, until you don't allow mail-in voting and these ballots, and you don't allow illegals to vote. That means you need an ID. Until you do that, until a federal judge comes down and says, listen, state of California, you're going to have to do it this way. Look, here's a workaround, and I've seen this happen already in other elections, and you'll know this because, well, now you will know it. The state of California and the city of Los Angeles and its surrounding cities, if they hold an election that is not part of and doesn't have anything to do with the a federal election, then what takes place is simple. The federal election doesn't have any rules and doesn't have any jurisdiction over the local election. It just doesn't. Why do you think they're doing some of these
weird mayoral elections on weird, you know, Tuesday at you know, in June. What is that? Nobody shows up except for the extremists. On either side, by the way, nobody shows up except for the extremists. So if you want legitimate people to show up and vote, like regular citizens, you do so in a way where it's a federal election, because that gets people out to vote. President, normally higher percentage of votes than, you know, Proposition 74 or something. But if they do that, if there is a federal election on the ballot, if there is a federal component to the election, guess what happens? Now they have to follow federal rules. And if they want to manipulate city, county, state elections, where they say the federal government doesn't have any jurisdiction, they do so in such a way where they are purposely in a position to not have a federal election. So now, continuing where we are talking about the Chinese involvement, you see there's a role here. The Chinese government does not have any role in dealing with or negotiating with state lawmakers, except for California. Now, here's what basically is taking place. Lawmakers are alleging that California may be interfering with foreign policy authority reserved for the federal government. It's the same reason why the mayor of Los Angeles was in Africa. What the heck was she doing in Africa? In the middle of an enormous, dangerous weather event a year and a half ago. And she still chose to go to Africa. California began signing climate agreements with Chinese government agencies under Democratic Governor Jerry Brown. In 2013, Brown's administration signed an agreement with China's Central Economic Planning Agency covering emissions, clean energy, and electric vehicles. Now, after President Trump announced America's withdrawal from the Paris Climate Agreement, which, by the way, the Paris Climate Agreement, you should do your homework on it before you comment, all of us. Because the Paris Climate Agreement only held developed nations, which would be the United States and European nations, to a much higher standard, where you were forced to cut back, while other countries, India and China to be specific, were allowed to do whatever they want. And besides that, listen, there's no teeth to that agreement, because China never pays attention to it anyway. They're typical that what they do is they, hey, sue me. What are you going to do about it? They're those kinds of folks, right? Like the big company that steals your idea, right? A lot of you are small business owners. And then a big company steals your idea and you say, hey, that's not right. And they go, well, sue me. Well, that's China. Sue me. Except the United States, California, and other entities, especially under Biden and President Obama, they're forced to adhere to it because that's kind of what we said we did. Well, we adhere to this. The concerned lawmakers cite the Constitution's Compact Clause, which really limits the state's ability to create any agreement with foreign governments without congressional approval, and yet they still did. And now California is attempting to conduct its own foreign policy. It's not allowed to, by the way. You guys need to understand this. California describes the arrangements as climate partnerships and MOUs, or Memorandums of Understanding. It's not an independent treaty. It's just a handshake over dim sum. Yeah, just a little handshake. In 2020, California entered into a nearly $1 billion emergency mask contract. Remember when you saw pictures of these people without shoes on sitting on the floor running, quote, your sterile mask? And they were making them on sewing machines. Remember that? You ever see those pictures? It's like, oh, it's supposed to be. This is really sanitary. Breathing the same air, yeah, really sanitary. Ask any physician if those silly blue masks did anything except made you breathe the same air and contaminate your body. Said, oh, you better get rid of this. Okay, breathe it out. Woo. And so California decided to sign its own deal. It drew bipartisan scrutiny because details were kept confidential, and California sent massive amounts of money to Chinese companies. Now, I can promise you, Governor Gavin Newsom, when he's out of office, will have very, especially with some of these
controversy. He's not going to have a lot to do with politics. I don't think he has a snowball's chance of being president. The Democrats don't want him because they know he's dirty and slimy. Listen, when you're dirty and slimy, but you can be controlled by your own side, that's one thing. But when you're dirty and slimy and you can't be controlled by anybody, nobody can grab you, right, when you're slimy. Like, I got him, oops, out of my hands. Well, the Democrats feel the same way. They're like, I know he's our slimy guy, but just because he's our slimy guy doesn't mean he's a good guy. So I don't think he's got a snowball's chance of winning. Just my case. In 2026, the Pentagon placed BYD on its list of flagged companies. So BYD is the Chinese company. They make amazing automobiles, by the way. Very, very cool, advanced cars. So to get them into the United States, they're going through, and it's the number one car manufacturer in the world now, electric car manufacturer. Outside, it has really swamped Tesla. Tesla used to be the big dog. China says, listen, you can come, Tesla, to China, build a factory. I remember when Tesla wasn't even a big deal. Like, you couldn't find him anywhere. And I happened to be in China. I want to say it was either 16, might have been 2010, something like that. I'm in China. And I see a Tesla drive by. I remember taking a picture of it outside of some, you know, temple or some place we were visiting. I thought, whoa, look at that. It's a Tesla. I never saw them in California. I know you're thinking, you know, they've been around forever, but they haven't. They were just brand new, but they were in China. So Elon Musk, come on to China. You don't have to share everything with us, by the way. You just don't, because they used to do that. Where they would force you, if you wanted to build, if you wanted to sell toothpaste there, you had to bring everything, 51% Chinese partnership, ownership, tell them the secrets, tell them the code for your computer systems, the formula for your product, service, whatever it was. That's the old way China did it, and they still do today, actually. And then they would steal your ideas. New Balance, you've heard me talk about New Balance tennis shoes. They were very sneaky with certain companies. New Balance sued, went all the way to the Chinese Supreme Court and lost. So they said, that's it. We're not going to manufacture anymore in China. Because all the ideas, the guy that owned the factory was making more than he promised and selling them on the street at discount prices and, I mean, on and on. A lot of counterfeit. Some of the counterfeit isn't really counterfeit. It's not as if it's fake. It's actual stuff and made in the same factories, just not through the organization that is actually owns it. It's through various other organizations, the Chinese Communist Party, the Chinese military, where they sell the product, keep the profits, even though they're using the same tooling and the same manufacturing equipment as the original manufacturer. It goes with clothing. I've seen Columbia jackets. I've seen Pink, which is a brand of tie. It's a fine man's, you know, it was back in the day, it was $175 for a tie. I don't know what they go for today. This is probably 15 years ago. But you'd see them, the made with the material for sale for $7, $12, $15. You're like, wait a second. $25, $50 for a $250 Columbia jacket. I've seen them. So this is a very important part of you understanding when BYD, the Chinese manufacturing vehicle, which, by the way, is an extraordinary vehicle. I've seen them, been in them, actually. But what's the problem then? Two, they have cameras everywhere and audio recording devices inside the car that beam real time back to China. So when China has a chance to go through and you drive one of those on a Boeing manufacturing, Rocketdyne, Rockwell manufacturing facility, military base, Navy base, Newport, Virginia, military base. They now film 24/7 around the car. In fact, they've learned how to, and this is important, they've learned how to crack into the code, reportedly, of Tesla's same system. And so what they're doing is, you know, you shouldn't be able to drive a Tesla onto a military base because they record everything. Right, we know this because remember when the folks were coming along and scratching in the side of the cars, and then they would show a Tesla camera, and it would be, you know, a professor from UC Berkeley or a professor from
a university in Portland or something, and you'd say, oh, look at that. And, oh, I'm sorry, I didn't mean to. Dude, we got you on camera. It is right here. Oh, I'm sorry, I'll pay for it. No, you should go to jail. You're no different than any other thug. You just happen to have a degree. So what? You're a thug. So these folks that do this type of thing really understand that the camera systems are built very, very well. And now you know, if you have OnStar, which is most cars now, my car does, most cars, you understand with the OnStar system, you have to push a button and they send help your way. But you know they can start your car. If you can start your car remotely, then law enforcement and other agencies, including foreign governments, can shut your car off remotely. Did you know that? We used to have to do that with the LoJack system. So back in the day, LoJack, there were four antennas. You would know which car, police car, was LoJack equipped because it had four antennas, little antennas about 10 inches tall around the car, on the hood of the car, the roof, rather. So you would watch these cars, police cars, and we'd go, oh, they must have a LoJack system. We did. Hey, I want the LoJack today. Great. Our cars were called shops. Give me shop 129. Great. Shop 129. And it would triangulate using the various antennas on the car. So if you're in front, the signal hits the two antennas before it hits in the front, before it hits the ones in the back, meaning that's the direction that the signal's coming from. So as you drive closer and closer, especially if you have two or three cars with LoJack equipment, you could find, within reason, within a block or so, the car. And then you just kind of start hunting and pecking and, you know, maybe it's in this garage, maybe it's in that garage, maybe it's behind this fence. Today, it's completely different. Talk about a leapfrog over technology. You all have your own built-in surveillance system inside of your own car. We all do. I mean, you should have like a 1984 Ford or something, pickup truck, if you want to stay away from that technology. GPS. I've told you before, going back 22 years ago, I started in radio, and one of the first things we talked about, because we had a show built around insurance, and I remember one of the shows we talked about, the car insurance world, there's that little device by your left knee. It's like a little outlet thing, and you'd plug a device in there, and it would diagnose your car problems, your computer problems, right? You've seen them. Now you can buy them. It's like, oh, you have a problem with a fuel filter, or you have a problem with your, whatever, carburetor. Remember back in the day, fuel injection. Well, you can also plug into that system, especially when you get in a car accident. You take the cash. The insurance company now owns your wrecked car. They plug in a little system. They own that data. What does the data say? It says you weren't braking. You didn't brake at all. You crashed into that. You didn't swerve. 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There was a passenger. You said there wasn't a passenger, but there was. 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That's me. 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We'll be right back.

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5: 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Police responded to an assault with a deadly weapon call at Woodrow Wilson High School. The principal says one student left another student with a puncture wound in the attack. 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

show, talking about your family's finances, of course, getting out of debt, managing money, planning for the future. I wanted to touch base with you on why I think California is making a mistake. So California is making a mistake when it comes to bringing in BYD and some of the Chinese cars. And again, I'm telling you, Chinese cars are amazing, the BYD cars specifically. What they did is they put engineers into Elon Musk's company, and I don't know if they stole it or they just fudged the numbers or they said, I'm going to borrow this for the weekend. Whatever they did, they had off-site locations where they would take the properly, honestly purchased Tesla vehicle, and they deconstruct it. Now, in all fairness, Kia does this with Ford, and Ford does this with Chevy, and, you know, they buy the other guy's cars, and they deconstruct them. They look at, oh, that's an interesting feature. Oh, I'd like to do this. Oh, I think we can do this better. It's just what they do. It's a normal part of the process in automobiles, or anything for that matter. Right? When Skechers came out with their new shoes, and they were amazing shoes. I loved them. They're comfortable. Nike says, oh, we're going to buy them, deconstruct them, and up. Oh, surprise, months later, Nike comes out with something similar. So it's normal when it comes to manufacturing. The difference is, because in 2026, Pentagon placed BYD on its list of flagged companies because it says it has connections to the Chinese Communist Party and the military-industrial system. They say, oh, no, we don't. All right, well, maybe they don't. But you realize in a communist system, all companies lead back to the central government. It's just what they do. And the problem is, by hiding a climate program, by hiding the fact that you're here for the environment and for children, we need children, clean air, clean water. Remember that? We did that, I don't know how many times. It was always about clean air and clean water. You're like, all right, I want clean air, I want clean water. Then we pass this great, the world is now going to be clean. Yay! Except China says, no, we need to build a coal plant every single week. So China builds a coal plant every week while the United States is dismantling its coal system. This is under Biden. Under President Trump, they're fixing it. I'm hopeful that it can last longer. But the state of California is purposely hurting itself. Like there's an enemy inside of the gates, right? If you have a castle, you're like, why is it that we keep having sabotage happen inside of the castle walls? We have a really good reinforcement on the outside. Well, here's what's happening. California is now shutting down hundreds of well-performing, very active, very good oil wells. Hundreds of oil wells. What the federal government needs to do under Donald Trump is the same thing that the federal government did under Joe Biden and certainly under Barack Obama. They went in and they said, hey, this part of Utah, this is now national forest, national park. You're like, yeah, but wait a second, it's our... Nope, it's ours now. What President Trump needs to do is go down to Pico Rivera and East Long Beach and some of these areas that have oil wells, massive oil wells, Oildale, Bakersfield, and say, this is now federal government property. This is now part of the U.S. National Strategic Reserve or something like that. If they do that, now we have our own oil. You see, we have sites all around the country where we have billions and billions of barrels of oil that we have for our national security, just like China did under this current problem. Strait of Hormuz shuts down. Iran is no longer smuggling, which is what they did, smuggled cheap oil to China. China's happy they're buying it off, you know, the back of a pickup truck. Right, oh, this VCR fell off the back of the pickup truck. China's like, yeah, okay, no, I don't know where you got it from. I'm not going to ask. And they take all of the Iranian oil that was there for the, you know, during the embargo. And China was buying it for half price, basically. It's a good deal. Good deal for China, good deal for Chinese industry, good deal for Iran because they got hard currency, usually U.S. dollars, sometimes gold, sometimes euros. And when the President Trump said, oh no, you've got an embargo, you won't let oil come out? No problem, we have an embargo, we're not going to let any products, goods, or services come in. Now, Iran has, you know, nearly a dozen different countries that it borders, so there's a lot of
smuggling that goes on. They have the Caspian Sea, which is a sea in the north, a landlocked sea, but it's connected to Russia. Russia is very happy sabotaging the United States effort, by the way. And do you blame them? Do you blame them? We got to make sure Russia does. Are you kidding me? Look at what we're doing in Ukraine against Russia. Of course they should be upset. I would be. I'd be like, wait a second. What are you doing again? You're doing this against us in Ukraine? Well, we're going to do this against you and keep you guys bogged down in Iran. Of course. It's called war. We're fighting a war. The left hand doesn't know what the right hand's doing. We're going to call it something else. Right? We did this where you don't need congressional approval. We did this kind of stuff before. Oh, it's a police action. Every president is upset about it when they're running for office. When they're in office, they go, wait a second, you mean I can have this kind of power? Oh, yeah, yeah. How many missiles, 3,000 missiles President Obama shot without congressional approval? All over the place. Syria, Iraq, Afghanistan. Thousands, hundreds, tens of thousands. I think it was 3,000, if I'm not mistaken, just in one particular place, which would be Syria. So thousands of missiles altogether. No congressional. Oh, wait, President Trump does it. Oh, my gosh, we need to impeach this man. Do you see why? Listen, again, I think President Trump understands the politics and the international relationships much better than the left-wing media. He just does. He understands that they want to survive. So he says, here's the deal. You do this and you can survive. He's already done one regime. I think he's done, three layers of regime changes is done in Iran. You're seeing this shift away from this one supreme leader. And it's now becoming, you know, a collective, a group, a committee of people in Iran. Because I think this other guy is dead or incapacitated. So the president's involvement with these issues are much greater. But why is it that California seems to go against what is in the national interest? Right? Instead of saying, you know what, forget the Strait of Hormuz, forget the idea, we're going to have oil continue to come out of the ground. Instead, in the middle of this controversy, in the middle of this really national emergency, the state of California is plugging oil wells up and down the state. Do you understand that? We're buying at top dollar prices, by the way. We're buying oil and gasoline from foreign countries, from Mexico, from Korea. Korea is refining gas. And then they send a ship. Oh, that's environmentally friendly. They send a ship filled with gasoline.

Arrow plant or the Wilmington plant, the Chevron plant. You're telling them to shut down. Now that California officials are cooperating directly with Beijing. I mean, I guess you got to ask this question. Is California helping communist China expand its influence inside of the United States against the United States' best interest? I think. And is the City Council of Los Angeles any better? The County of Los Angeles any better? Right? They play this game with homelessness and drugs, and everybody just kind of moves people around, and they're thinking about, feeling about, wanting to talk about. And is there ever anything that's done, any difference that's made? Normally the answer is going to be no, because there's no power in closing things down. There's no power in making sure that a problem is solved. The power is in city council having their take-home car. They get a really nice car, by the way. They have a driver. They do not pay for their own gasoline. The city councilmen and women receive a salary, and their job is just to make noise, move stuff around, create a problem with a solution, and then a solution back with a problem, and then there's another problem, and so I have the solution. Let me hire my brother-in-law's company or my sister's consulting firm under a different last name because she's married, so you're almost never going to see it. And then billions of dollars in homeless money disappears. You see, I think all of this is kind of connected. So here, this is important to realize. The City Council of Los Angeles voted to allow homeless encampments again. They said, oh, I think it's good. But do you think they did it outside of City Hall? Or do you think they allowed homeless encampments outside of their own homes? Or their mother's homes? You know, almost what I think should happen is very simple. I think somebody should find out where the city council men and women, where their parents live, where they live. And I think what they should do is pretty simple. Just bus homeless people. Right? That's not hard. Just bus homeless people outside of these folks' home. They did it in Martha's Vineyard. How quickly did, oh, the people, the left-wing people that, like, what is it, 90% voted Democrats and socialists, except when the problems came to them? Right? I mean, just let the homeless encampments come to their home. I don't know if that's a problem. I don't think so. They're allowing homeless encampments in Hollywood, Silver Lake, Echo Park, now in surrounding neighborhoods. These locations that are losing protection, pay attention. It's Barnsdale Art Park, Hollywood Recreation Center, Madison West Park, and wait for it. This is incredible. Las Palmas Senior Citizen Center. Love it. Council member Tracy Park said Los Angeles has spent billions of dollars on homeless programs and residents have a right to expect usable public spaces. She's right. Remember when in 2021, the notorious Echo Park Lake encampment was cleared? City crews removed almost 36 tons of solid waste, including 723 pounds of biological waste, basically human waste. I mean, I'm sorry, it's disgusting. But another 300 pounds of hazardous material. LAPD reported needles, human waste, rotting food, animal carcasses. This is disgusting. But don't worry, we're going to allow it to happen again. You know, when these abandoned buildings, you know, they have a fire, you know, often it's homeless people, whether it's in the East Coast trying to figure out how to heat themselves because it's freezing. I don't know why the left wing has an idea, why the Democrat Party thinks it's okay to have unfettered border crossings where young women are sexually trafficked. It's done. We know it. It's not as if we're guessing or sort of. Why is it that they don't care about women's sports when you have young girls, 15, 17-year-old young ladies in locker rooms, 22-year-old young women in locker rooms of high schools and colleges and
sports? Why is it that it's okay?

for these people to have a man dressed like a woman because he says he's a woman and he has eyeliner and a beard and he has, you know, eyeshadow. Let him come in to the women's locker room because how tolerant are you? Showering with, is this not, why aren't they protecting the weakest, the most vulnerable amongst us? Because that would include mentally ill people. That would include people that need a helping hand. There are real people, human beings, somebody's child. And then you force law enforcement officers to go in and say, hey, our objective is, through this law enforcement world, is to teach these law enforcement officers how to handle mentally ill people. Okay, got it. I had to work in that world. You learn. But then you also want them to make good decisions when it comes to taking somebody else's life. You also want them to make good decisions when it comes to arresting somebody or using their judgment on a misdemeanor or an infraction. So why not let's just make it worse? You see, in 1995, I was doing a background investigation. It was a year before I started in the financial business. I was still on the job in 1995. I was doing background and recruitment for LAPD. We were hiring 100 officers on average per month, 10 months out of the year. We were trying to bring on 1,000 new officers because we knew 20, 30 years earlier, the Vietnam era, when men came out of Vietnam, city of Los Angeles hired those men in law enforcement. And we had standards. They had to be 5'10". They had to be strong physical people. And then through various lawsuits and affirmative action and consent decrees, they had to lower the standards. Yes, they lowered the standards. I would have never come on. I'm 5'7" on a good day, 5'8" maybe. I couldn't have qualified for that. But when I came on, it was 5'5". A few years later, another lawsuit, they lowered it to 5'0". We were getting basically midgets coming on the job. Because then they lowered it all together. And then they did hire, I don't know what you're supposed to call them, small people, dwarfs, young, short people, I don't know. Whatever it is. They're hiring, you know, 5'1", where you get a parolee whose arms are as big as my legs and just pick up that person. I've seen it. I've seen it in riots in Century City in 92, 93, 94. When we had, they thought Pete Wilson was staying at the Century Plaza Hotel, and the left-wing rioters came, and they picked up a lady that was two away from me, a beautiful young woman, but, you know, small. Picked her up and threw her up against a planner, and she was off for a long time. Her back was, I don't know if she's still even on the job. It's been a long time. But maybe she was 120 pounds soaking wet. Right, throw a couple little weights in her pocket. Maybe she was 130. And these are big guys. I'm not saying everybody can't be a police officer. They're not smart. Listen, intuitive people that understand how law enforcement works, I don't care how tall or big or small they are. Intuitive, intelligent people. Look, street police officers understand personalities. That's what always fascinated me about law enforcement, is how we call it street smarts or call it intuition, whatever you want to call it. But man, a good police officer, good street police officer, and LA had them and still does probably, they are very diamond in the rough, very difficult to find these people and develop that skill. And now the city of Los Angeles is telling you there's no way in heck we're going to have enough officers for the Olympics. Zero. No way in heck that's going to happen. All right. So let's just make it more difficult for a law enforcement officer in the city of Los Angeles, regardless of their size. We're just going to make it more difficult. How are we going to do it? Well, very simple. We're just going to now have them deal with homeless people, mentally ill, drug addicted people. Instead of just dealing with crime and having to stop it, we now have to add more crime onto the scenario of your day-to-day life. Los Angeles County recorded 2,208 deaths. 2,208 deaths among homeless people
in 2024. Their mortality rate, you need to make sure you pay attention to this number because I'm not going to stutter. Their mortality rate was 420% higher than that of the county's overall population. 420% higher, with overdoses counting 40% of those deaths. And the mortality rate of homeless residents, 46 times higher. Look, I think besides moving some of these homeless people to the family, the homes of the family, I don't think we should, there's no way you're going to move them in front of a city councilman or woman's house. You're just not going to be able to do that. Because they have law enforcement security, LAPD, they have different security personnel. But I think you should find their parents and you should move it to their siblings' homes. If that's playing dirty, I'm sorry, you're right. It is playing dirty, but you have to play dirty. Because you understand that these are human beings. And the left wing and the Democrat Party in the state of California have decided to use them as pawns. So you do not have a choice. You and I are playing the game. We are playing the game. You want to play by your set of rules or you want to play by the set of rules? Because they have decided what the set of rules are. You didn't get to decide that, unfortunately. Their set of rules is to phony up the election, to gerrymander, to allow illegals to vote, to allow people to have multiple votes through absentee ballots, to allow people to vote forever, to allow phoniness happening. I mean, it's just, there's no way they're going to ever lose an election in the state of California or the city of Los Angeles. The left wing, the Democrat Party, the loud people that always have a problem, right? They're always complaining. They're always upset. That group will never lose an election, ever. That's why, listen, you hear me say, I don't think, as much as I like Steve Hilton, and he's not happy when I say this. I understand, Steve. But there's a 0% chance you're going to win the election in the state of California. Zero. Now, I think people should still vote. What I expect to happen is this. The state of California is going to get so bad, so is the city of Los Angeles, that by the time it just about goes over the cliff, like it's driving, Thelma and Louise style, going right about over the cliff, and just about the time when it goes over the cliff, they'll say, all right, Republicans, conservatives, take the wheel. And they'll jump into the back seat, or they'll jump out and do a tuck and roll, right? A Mission Impossible tuck and roll. There he is, Tom Cruise. Tuck and roll, out of the car. Democrat, bye. And the Republican goes over the cliff and says, see? See what Republican ideas did? That's what they've done with Donald Trump, right? They spent all that time with the auto pen. They spend all that time with people really phoning up the economy, really making it bad through refinancing debt in an unbelievable way. That's what they've done with President Trump. They put in time bombs. It's part of the reason he's very upset about this whole story. And it was simple. It was the ability to borrow money at a very low interest rate, but they did it for a short term. Meaning they borrowed money, $10 billion, trillions of dollars of debt out there, and they've borrowed money. It might have been $10 trillion. I got to double check. That's a big number. And they did so at a four-year refinance. Now, look, would you refinance your house at an interest rate? Would you refinance your house if they got a 2% interest rate? Let's do just a one-year. Let's just do one-year refinance. Or are you saying, hey, I want a 30-year interest rate? Wouldn't you say that you would want a 30-year interest rate? So explain to me then why the Biden administration refinanced the amount of debt they did under a 2%, but they only did it under 2 years. Sorry, it was trillion. $9 to $10 trillion was coming due in 2026. When the U.S. government had a chance to refinance that at 3%, they did not. Do you understand that? Because you set up a trap. You say, all right, you know what? Here, Republicans, President Trump, here, take the wheel.
Oh, look at that. You have $10 trillion in debt coming in at 400% increase. Right? Can you imagine you now have a payment on your house that's four times? You would say, hey man, why are you sticking me with this bill? But the Biden administration, instead of saying we're going to refinance this debt, we're going to spread it out over 30 years, I don't think he knew what he was doing. We all know that. It's coming out more and more every day that he was just, you know, he was a figurehead. Foreign governments know that, in fact. All right, guys, stay with me after the break. What's going on with Iran? I kind of dripped and drabbed into it a little bit, talked a little bit about it. Interestingly enough, I want you to be careful, because something big is going to be changing here shortly, very soon, I think this week. Stay with me, guys, after the break. The Arif Hallaby Show, that's me. 888-99-RETIRE. Grab your pen and paper. I will give you the email address for your questions. Third hour this week will be your questions when we come back. I'm Arif Hallaby on The Arif Hallaby Show.

0: ever see a guy do all the heavy lifting on a move just to save a few dollars?
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7: With SRN News, I'm Michael Harrington in Washington. Minneapolis is facing criticism over a city-backed finance program designed to accommodate Islamic restrictions on interest.
8: Since 2007, Minneapolis has issued $1.4 million of interest-free loans to 48 businesses through its alternative financing program. The initiative replaces interest with a 2% rate of return and currently has eight active loans totaling $470,000. Critics say similar programs in other cities raise questions about assimilation and equal treatment under American law. Ron Taylor reporting.
7: A fast-growing wildfire is spreading from the Sierra foothills near the center, toward rather, the center of Reno, Nevada. The Hawk Fire has grown to more than 10,500 acres, 14,000 homes evacuated. This is SRN News.
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welcome back to the show. Air of Palpy on the Air of Palpy show. Talking about your family's finances, getting out of debt, managing money, what it's all about to try to build your financial life. And sometimes you're swimming upstream. Right? You understand there's a lot of folks that are wishing, and even in your personal life, that are wishing for you and the country, the nation, to fail. And they do so in a way that's quite shocking, I think, because ultimately they're in the same boat. They might be, you know, in the back or in the left or the right or the front, but they're in the same boat. So when you want us to fail, there's got to be a reason. Maybe you can swim, but we can't. Or you have a secret exit strategy. While everybody else is going down, you jump on the lifeboat. Maybe you have something like that, metaphorically speaking. And there are people, I'm sure, that kind of operate that way, where their life is all about one thing and one thing only, and that is they have to be the ones that win in the end, even if that means you lose, and they might even lose temporarily. But look, hey, in the end, we're expecting to sink the entire ship. So I see that happening regularly. I'm going to tell you, if you want the United States to win, if you want the federal government to succeed, and you understand this as most of us do, you don't always agree with anybody, right? Whether it's my party, your party, whether it's the candidate I voted for or didn't vote for. Sometimes the guy I didn't vote for, I'm like, hey, that's a pretty good idea. I like that. But I can't get to 51% with you, so I'm sorry. I'm going to vote for the other person. When I was a Los Angeles police officer, we had a lot of time under certain political things. It was mostly the Clinton era when I was on the street. A little bit of George Bush 1 and then Clinton, then a little bit of George Bush 2. But ultimately, in the end, it was, you know, the meat and potatoes of it was the Clinton era. And you would always see men and women that were strong, that were doing the right thing. It didn't matter how physically strong they were. I'm telling you, listen, in law enforcement, especially in detective work and in solving and planning, there's something that happens. I'm going to share with you this so that I can get into something else here in just a second, but follow me for a minute. You know how you have an experience where you say, hey, you know, my sister's boyfriend, he's kind of a jerk, but I'm not really sure. Really, I can't put my finger on it, but there's something wrong. He's nice. He's nice to me, but I think he's a jerk. I think something's wrong. And that's your gut feeling, and then 4 months go by, and then he does something, and you go, aha, that's the reason. Because the feeling went from your heart to your head. And then it was a very academic thing. You're like, I knew it, I remember. So the feeling equals, you see, I was right, this guy was a bad guy. But you didn't validate it quick enough while it was still a feeling. You validated it afterwards when it was in your mind, right, when it was a thought as opposed to a feeling. We move that into the thought realm. But not in law enforcement. In law enforcement, you could say, man, I'm getting a funny feeling. 2 minutes later, you go, ah, that feeling equals the guy's hiding a gun. Or you're like, there's something wrong with this person's story. I don't know what it, oh, they're wanted for a crime. They have a felony warrant. Do you see what I mean? So you can validate those feelings while they're still gut feelings. That's why law enforcement folks have those gut feelings. And even when they go into to detective work, I'll tell you. So I had a lady that I worked with some years back. I'm afraid to remember how many years back, but a lot of years back in law enforcement. Her name's Kelly. Now moved down to Florida. You ever ask yourself, why is it the people that know the most about their profession, they leave? Right, I mean, this is important. Kelly moved to Florida. Half of LAPD or any law enforcement, for that matter, in Southern California leave the state. Half of my public school, most, if not all of my public school teachers don't even have their kids go to public school. Right? They know how the sausage is made. So their kids are either homeschooled or private school. Right? I mean, do you see the difference? Right? If you're a police officer, you're like, hey, I'm not living in that neighborhood. Isn't that funny? If you know how the sausage is made, you don't eat it. How many times have you been at a fast food restaurant and you look next door and you're like, oh, look at that. They have pizza. And this particular restaurant does sub sandwiches. And you might say, well, you know, listen, if you work around pizza all day long, eventually you're like, hey, I just want something different. Okay, I can see that. But if you say, listen, I'm a vegetarian
And I wasn't before, but now I am. Why? Because I work at the steakhouse. I see what happens behind the scenes. Like, I'm not going to eat steak anymore. Things happen a lot. All right, I promised you the email address. So it's Arif, A-R-I-F, Arif. Arif, A-R-I-F, at tfswealth.com. So Arif, A-R-I-F, at tfswealth.com. Give you a chance to figure out a couple of things when it comes to your life. Have a question, send it me. I'm here. Pretty important. I think a lot of you guys don't realize that part of this, well, part of this story is understanding that in the federal, in the international world, the U.S. has interests, and we are pivoting away from a couple of places. And here's what I mean by that. Europe has been a one-way street for quite a long time, meaning we're giving, giving, giving. And when we ask for something, we said, hey, we need to use our military bases, which employs, which pays fees to the local government and the federal government of England, France, Spain. And we said, hey, we're going to take off our planes. Well, you cannot use planes that territory to go to Iran. Instead, you're going to have to fly, 30-hour missions, risk refueling, because that's the dangerous thing. I mean, you understand that. So put other people's lives on the line, make it riskier. But wait a second, we've been, quote, defending you through various United Nations proposals sitting on the permanent committees of the United Nations. The United States vetoing, having veto power, protecting Europe, protecting Germany and Finland and Greenland's proposal. Every time we come up with something, we're fighting against Europe. You know what? I'll tell you what, says the President of the United States. We're good. You guys take care of yourself. You've got more than enough money. You have more. Well, you don't need us anymore. And so years ago, we started pivoting towards the Middle East. Specifically, I want you to know, pivoting towards Lebanon. Now, granted, full disclosure, I'm half Lebanese. My dad's from Lebanon. My mom's a Michigan farm girl. Right? So, okay. That's why I have a funny name. It's my grandfather's name. I've been to the country twice. Beautiful place. It's funny. People think Lebanon is a desert. I showed some pictures to a friend of mine recently. And there's rivers and mountains. It's basically Malibu meets kind of downtown L.A. Like, think of if downtown L.A. was close to the ocean, 8-10 miles away. That's Beirut. And then you would have the ocean, beaches, beautiful beaches, Malibu. And then you'd have mountains with rivers and streams and waterfalls. It's just beautiful. And you can get up pretty high in elevation rather quickly. It's one of the few places in the world you could surf, literally surf, on the Mediterranean Sea. Hour and a half later, you can be snow skiing up in the mountains in Lebanon. It's beautiful. But it also has a strategic purpose. I'm not a fan that Hezbollah is in the south and continues to create problems. Hezbollah gets their nonstop money from Iran. They took all the money that Iran gave them. Hamas received money from Iran in the Palestinian territories. In fact, Hamas, now we know, was being paid by Netanyahu and his government behind the scenes for various reasons. I'm sure part of it was to keep them quiet. But instead of using it to build hospitals and hotels and manufacturing facilities to make the people's lives better, what they did is they used it to build tunnels, massive amounts of concrete and missiles, right? They built concrete tunnels, not these Mexican drug cartel smuggling type tunnels. I mean serious tunnels with ventilation and electricity. And so in doing so, you stole from the people who were there so that what? You can overthrow Israel. So Israel came in and said, we're just not going to take it. Oh, it's not fair. Okay, listen, I get it. War is not fair. October 7th came along. Once that happened, and 1,100 Palestinians went in to Israel, it went into homes,
It took Americans and Europeans that were there at a club or an outdoor party, like a rave. Think of Coachella. On a smaller level, but still exciting. Took normal, everyday people, and it did horrific things to them. If you dislike Israel or what they're doing, all I ask is you just pull up and take a look at what Hamas filmed themselves. Facebook live stream. They did it themselves. And I've told you before, and I'll tell you again, just like Israel went after the 1972 Munich Olympic massacre of their Olympic team, and they went after those men for years, I think a decade, and they found them all, and they brought them to justice. They made a mistake. There's a mistake up in, I can't recall if it's Sweden or Denmark, but they made a mistake. Somebody looked like somebody. They didn't double check, and they killed the wrong person. It was a problem, a big problem. It was a mistake that a professional group of people should not have made. And all of that to say is they still went and got everybody else. Didn't matter where you were, Paris, United States, didn't matter. And I'm telling you, they're going to do the same thing. Even if it takes them 50 years, they will hunt you down, the Palestinian criminals. They probably already got most of them. And in Gaza, all they had to do, listen, I'm going to go back to the reason Lebanon's important here in a second, but all the people of Gaza had to do is go, oh my gosh, you're killing me. You're kidding me. These people actually went in and did that to other human beings? All you had to do is get the military or the local law enforcement, go grab each of them. You're under arrest. Turn them over to Israel. You're under arrest. You're under hostages, released. Use law enforcement techniques, bring them to justice, put them in custody, send them back to Israel to serve justice, be tried. But instead, what the people of Gaza did is they celebrated. They celebrated, they hid the perpetrators, they hid the hostages, they hid the crimes. And so what do you expect? I mean, just think from, like, this is dirty, this is war, this is the way it goes. What do you think? Of course they're going to go kicking in doors. You didn't bring the bad guys to justice. I'm sorry. Listen, in Germany, in France, in Austria, remember, who had to clean up the bodies? Who had to bury the bodies in the concentration camps of Auschwitz and others? It was the local French people. It was the local Polish people. It was the local German people. Wherever the concentration camps were located, the local townspeople had to come and do the work. And they were, I mean, the American military grabbed them and said, wait a second, I'm wearing high-heeled shoes. Wait a second, I have my suit on. It doesn't matter. Come on. You're coming and you have to do it. Why? Because you knew this was happening and you did nothing. You did nothing. You allowed these Jewish men and women, gypsies, gay people, folks that were injured or had retarded the mental health things. Anybody that was not, quote, perfect in the German eye, they put in these concentration camps. And the local townspeople knew it and did nothing. So the American military said, come on, you have to dig the graves. I mean, they were throwing up. It was horrible. So explain to me why it's any different when you go in Gaza and you say, now listen, were children killed? Of course, horrible, my friends. My heart breaks because these are people that wanted a future. It's too bad the parents didn't want a future for their children. I'm just telling you, it's unfair the way people sometimes are born to families or in communities. You won the lotto, by the way. If you can hear me, you won the stinking lotto, by the way. To be born in the United States, to be a citizen of the United States, to emigrate to the United States legally, whatever you did, you won the lotto. Why is Lebanon so important? There are three main religions in Lebanon. I don't know if you know this.
There's the Christian Maronite. There's the Muslim, Sunni Muslim. And there are Druze. My dad's family is Druze. D-R-U-Z. Druze are part of a region, meaning they're in Syria, Lebanon, and Israel. They are loyal to the country in which they live. We call it loyal to the land. Now, I became a Christian when I was 18. A little bit of a problem in the community, but tough cookies. Now I have dozens of cousins, friends, and fellow Druze. I'm a Druze by culture, but I'm a Christian by choice. Still believe very strongly in the region's ability to be powerful, to be a pluralistic state model in that area. U.S. strategy focuses on empowering the central government of Lebanon to get rid of Hezbollah, which is in the south, but they're in a couple other areas in the north as well. Really, what the United States wants to do is to create an amazing country. Look, the power of Lebanon, if you've ever been, you remember hearing the Paris of the Middle East? Henry Kissinger made a decision to allow Lebanon to go into turmoil and to create a civil war. It's now public information. I didn't know that. But apparently in 74, 75, it's now unveiled that he reportedly was the one that kind of okayed, promoted, pushed for the civil war to take place. Not for evil reasons, I don't think. I mean, giving him the benefit of the doubt, but for what they called, you know, regional instability is sometimes beneficial to the United States, right? Just like regional instability in the United States is beneficial to China. Why do you think China is the one supporting behind the scenes and in front of the scenes a lot of the Black Lives Matter, a lot of the Antifa, a lot of these protests, these folks dressed in all black, right? You have these middle class, upper middle class, white people, college educated, going out and trying to fight for justice of some sort. And you're like, well, what justice are we fighting for again? You have a college degree and you live in your parents' basement. What am I missing here? Well, now the U.S. policy emphasizes cutting off illicit cash flows. In the Baca Valley in Lebanon was the number one counterfeiting of the $100 bill. When I was in law enforcement, they used to call it the Baca 100, which is the Baca Valley. It's a beautiful place. Think of a small San Joaquin Valley. Think of a small Bakersfield. That region grows more fruits and vegetables than just about any other part of the Middle East. 10 feet plus of topsoil, very rich. Now Washington is saying, listen, we think, because you have a pluralistic, you have a Christian and a Muslim living side by side, you have towns that are protected by each other, you have people that have an identity being Lebanese versus their religion first, we think we can support it. So how is the United States doing this, and why does it matter to you? Well, the largest embassy that I know of in the history of mankind is currently being built above Beirut, the United States Embassy. Interesting, isn't it? 55 acres plus. It's a big embassy. Big embassy grounds, largest that I know of ever being built in anywhere. 55 acres in the mountains in Beirut. Just above the city. And it's the American embassy. It's going to house office buildings and medical facilities, kind of like an urgent care. It's going to have housing and school education for the residents, for the students, for the kids of military and diplomatic personnel. So there's a region there that has been corrupted for so long through various people trying to get theirs. I want to get mine, you get mine, right? You hear that. City of Los Angeles has been going through. That's why, where's the billions of dollars in aid, City of Los Angeles? What's the difference? There's no difference. Everybody gets theirs and they run on their way. So I think there's going to be a strategy to win in Lebanon with the United States. And it's going to happen in a couple of different ways. Number one is the United States has been committed, both blood and treasure, to neutralize Iran's ability to expand.
What this does is it forces the development of oil and gas in the United States. Now, I've told you how Gavin Newsom is doing exactly the opposite. Gavin Newsom is working against the stability of the United States' energy supply. Gavin Newsom and the Democrat Party in the state of California is working 100% against the ability for the United States to have power when it comes to its own direction, energy direction. You understand that? Because if we were to do that, if we were to have the state of California, now Gavin Newsom is closing down, he's using taxpayer money to shut down hundreds of oil wells that are producing, that are profitable, that are good oil wells. Together they're producing thousands, tens of thousands of barrels of oil per day, and Gavin Newsom is shutting them down in East Long Beach and in Southern California. Have you let that sink in for a minute? We're in the middle of a war in the Middle East. Energy is very important, and he's shutting down oil wells. Can you say enemy of the United States? At least theoretically speaking, I mean, I don't think anybody should hurt him or anybody else. I just want you to understand the policy. You get the idea. Lebanon is now the clearest opening to convert investments of blood and treasure in the Middle East to dislodge the Islamic Republic of Iran from a foothold, to create, with Syria now being in friendly hands, to create pipelines from Iraq's oil, from Kuwait's oil, from Saudi Arabia's oil, out to the Mediterranean. Who do you think is going to win in that story? Europe. Europe no longer has to have oil go all the way around Africa through the Suez Canal, up through that narrow passage. It just has to pick it up on one side of the Mediterranean, float across the ocean, the sea, and poof, you have oil. Lebanon has some refining capability and some oil distribution. They're going to have to improve it. They're going to have to upgrade it. So one, it can handle more. And two, it's going to be an enormous boom to the economy of Lebanon. You have Syria that can have pipelines go out to the Mediterranean. It can service Turkey. It can service all of Europe. It can service Greece, Italy, even the United States, because it comes right across. So why does this make a big difference? Because the strategic payoff will benefit America, its regional partners, by removing Hezbollah, you've heard me talk about that, and by removing these agencies. I'll give you a good example. I was in Lebanon in 1999. Okay, I'm in Lebanon in 1999. Short visit. We're driving along, my mom and myself and some relatives, you know, folks that you don't see often. And we're driving, and they said, okay, open your window. I'm like, why? They said, we're coming to a Syrian checkpoint. That's when Hafez Assad, before his son took over, Hafez the father, was in Syria. But they were controlling parts of Lebanon to keep the civil war down. So we come up to a checkpoint. So what did we see? I mean, it's a checkpoint, like military, like movie stuff. We come up to this checkpoint. Our windows are open. You see a guy with shaggy hair. He's smoking a cigarette. He has a camouflage jacket on and pants and an AK-47. Really disheveled-looking guy. You drive another 200 feet, another checkpoint. This is from the Lebanese military. And if you closed your eyes, you would have thought it was an American military. Spit-shined shoes. An M16. Haircut. Very professional. That's when I knew there was a difference between Lebanon and Syria. And I just said, hey, listen, there's a chance they can do it. All right, stay with me, guys, after the break as we continue with Arif Halaby. That's me and the Arif Halaby Show, sponsored by Total Financial Solutions. When we come back on your place for news, talk, and information, 888-99-RETIRE. We'll be right back after this.

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comedy show, talking about your family's finances. What I love about all this kind of conversation is, well, it generally services my goal, which is to kind of weed through the talking points that both sides, both political sides, everybody seems to have the talking points. In fact, if you ever watch on TV an interview, I watch CNN, so you don't have to. I watch MSNBC, although let me tell you, it's quite painful because you know that they're not telling the truth, and it's very weird. It's like watching somebody close to you, you know, a family or friend or somebody, watching somebody close to you lie, and you're sitting there going, you know, gosh, I know it. I'm right here. Just don't. And you try to say, well, let me explain it to you in a different way. And it's difficult. It's very difficult because I think a lot of people will believe, especially, I don't know why MS Now or whatever it's called ever does what it does. I don't know why it seems to be something that's quite dishonest. There's a reason for it. Obviously, you know, you and I are quite cynical and we can figure it out. But it's unique to me because it really gives that conversation of, are they trying to manipulate me? And what are they trying to do? And why are they trying to push back against an idea that sometimes the president does some good things and sometimes he doesn't? I'm okay with that. He's a human being. And what, is he supposed to call Arif Hallaby every day? Hey, guys, stand by. Let me see what Arif thinks because I want to run the country according to Arif. What? Or what is he supposed to do that with Congress? Remember Eric Swalwell? He thought he was supposed to be involved in all these big decisions. Turns out he was sleeping with a Chinese spy. Turns out he was involved in the intelligence community. And he had questionable relationships and contacts. Oh, wait, surprise, this week, everything about him electronically was confiscated by the federal government, by the Department of Justice. Surprise, he's got a big problem, not a little problem. It's probably going to go through, well, it's probably going to go through the campaign finance, right? They always do that. All the kind of stuff, right, that walks around. Oh, probably, just like, remember it was Al Capone? Right, Al Capone reportedly killed a lot of people, or at least ordered the killing of a lot of people, raped, I don't know about rape, sorry, back up, stole, robbed, did a lot of kind of criminal activity of laundering money and bootlegging and all those kind of, I mean, regular kind of crimes that are serious, including up to murder maybe. But he went to jail for tax evasion. That's a very important thing because sometimes people say, oh, if they can't get you one way, they'll get you another way. Really? Surprise. Can you say Eric Swalwell? Remember, it seems as if the left's idea of these men that they want to admire, Michael Avenatti, remember him? Oh, he was going to be the next president. You should run for president. Oh, I get tingly when you talk. All these different silly CNN and MS Now, MSNBC hosts. All of them. Rachel thought he was the best second coming. Oh, my gosh. Every time there's an Eric Swalwell or James Comey, every time, sure enough, it turns out those guys are dirty or have something to hide. I think you have to look at that and understand there's something about that. Why is it that the left has that kind of fascination with people who seem to be doing something wrong? I don't know what comes first. Are they doing something wrong first? Are they sneaky or money laundering or whatever they're doing first? And then they become a hero of the left? Or do they get involved with stuff like that and then realize there's a problem? Jesse Smollett. Right? Who else? Al Sharpton. Oh, these guys can walk on water. Al Sharpton didn't pay taxes for years. Tax evasion, all sorts of problems. That guy owed money to people, took money from his nonprofit in a questionable manner. And I don't know, ultimately. But when it comes to supporting the president's policies in the Middle East, just because he supports them, just because he says it, they're immediately against it. And they're from all backgrounds, right? They're not just left-wing, middle-class, upper middle class white people from Harvard,
they're going to be people from all walks of life who couldn't vote for a Republican if their life depended on it. You see that a lot in Detroit. You see that a lot in California. I just can't vote for... Okay, well, surprise, you get what you get. You signed your name onto that guy, and now you get that person's the good, bad, and ugly. But if they can get on board with the president's objective and really turning the page when it comes to following a shift in principle to the Middle East, control and manipulation in a good way, and in a way in which it supports the United States, because that's all I care about. And it can do a few things. One of those, it can create Lebanon in a place that adds stability and security to Israel. Look how much security the United States has in its northern border. Look, Canada is a very big benefit of being a neighbor of an ice pack in the north, and the strongest and most stable nation in the history of mankind to its south. Why do you think they can put money into places like free health care, even though it's horrible? Free education, even though it's standard or substandard in many cases. Why do you think they do that? Why do you think the people, the powerful ones, the wealthy ones, the business leaders, the political leaders in Canada, like governors or provincial mayors, they come to the United States for medical treatment. Did you know that? They come to the United States because they have free health care. How can they do this? Because the best country in the history of mankind is to its south. I didn't say perfect country. I said the best. So imagine for a minute if Israel has stability with Syria. Imagine for a minute if Israel has stability with Lebanon, a trading partner. Negotiations back into, hey, you took this land from us, give us this land. Hey, let's have a negotiation. Imagine if that were to happen. Now what does the Middle East look like? Right, President Trump did this the first time. He said, listen, we're not dealing with Palestine anymore. We're going to deal directly with the Abraham Accords. And we're going to put various nations into this agreement. If the Iran war gets settled here soon, I hope it will. Saudi Arabia is going to be part of this agreement. And I think there's a capability of having the Middle East become a much more cohesive and less volatile place when you get rid of the bad actors like Iran. Iran needs instability. But it's really up to the people of Iran. You guys, you, folks of Iran, there are a few of you that I know that listen. I think we're in 40 states, if I'm not mistaken, 40 states, and at least six countries that I know of that listen to the Arif Halaby show. And I want you guys to know, very simple. If you are in Iran and you can fight back and you can organize and you can get some of the weapons that the Kurds from the north, the Kurdish people from the north, have weapons, they have the ability to start a problem. Listen, nobody wants a civil war. Good people die in civil wars all the time. It's very bad. It might take the regular army, not the IRGC, but the regular army of Iran to stand up. Maybe you enact a

doesn't matter where you are, walk into any medical building and tell me you're not going to see at least one Persian name, probably a dozen. It doesn't matter what it is. Ophthalmology, it could be, you know, internal medicine, it could be brain surgery, whatever it is, the Persian people, the emphasis, sometimes Persian Jewish people, sometimes Persian Christian people, right? In Iran, there was all groups that lived there. It wasn't just the crazy Muslims, right? Once the Arabs invaded in 1979, they took over the country and really pushed a lot of the Persian Jewish and other people out. But listen, these are still Persian people. Very intelligent. Love education, love family, love to party. You can see that. Maybe there's a chance that they can do an internal thing and clean this up. I don't know. So we have a few things pushing around. What's going to happen next in the Middle East? I can tell you two things that I would watch. Number one, I would watch the acquiescing of the United States plan in Israel. I think Bibi Netanyahu needs to back off a little bit. Let the president's plan start to take action. They can defend themselves. Of course they should. There's no question about it. Let's see if Hezbollah and Hamas do what they're supposed to do. Israel has spies everywhere. They have internal people, Shin Bet, and some other unknown military names, like the U.S. has Dev Group, which is basically SEAL Team 6 and others. The CIA has their own military wing, whose job it is to disrupt, remove, and really never to be in the headlines. Well, Israel has the same. But did you know places like Canada and Australia, did you know they didn't have a CIA-type organization, an international spying organization? They haven't had that for just but, what is it, 25 years maybe, 20, 30 years at the most? They had internal, like FBI kind of people. But why didn't some place like Australia or Canada have a CIA international, the same thing that, you know, KGB in Russia, it's been around for decades. China has its own intelligence, on and on. Why didn't those two countries, and others, by the way, not just those two, that are part of the deep ties of the United States, why didn't they? Because they trusted the United States to pay for it, to do it, and to give them the information if they needed it, and that was it. There's your information. We thought for them. We told them what was important. We told them how to do things as a nation. And meanwhile, Canada decided to just continue to push tariffs. And the United States didn't do a lot about it. We thought tariffs were just part of that deal. I mean, you understand that the United States got something for it, right? I mean, we're not dumb. We're not going to just give you this information for free. We want something. We want places of secret and top secret locations we could transport people that needed to be questioned off United States property. That's what Romania and Hungary and a lot of other countries were about. That's why we had great relationships with those folks. Listen, I don't know if at the end of the story, the United States is a country that's going to be here forever or not. I believe it has a shot at sticking around for a very long time. But you're going to have to get rid of the socialist ideas and the sexiness that comes with, oh, the socialist ideas must be the right ideas. The only way to do it is to really get through to the folks that are out there that are pushing it, which is our celebrity group, and tell that celebrity group something very clear. Hey, listen, smarty pants, right? Hey, listen, folks out there that are the smartest because somebody pays you to speak their words. Right? You understand that in the world of celebrity land, they are not doing any, they're not saying their own words. I mean, you get that, right? When you're a celebrity, somebody else wrote the words. Somebody else says, no, stand a little to the left. No, here. Okay, put on this face. Hey, Mary, come here. I need more makeup. Make them look this way. So makeup lady makes them look this way. Do their hair that way. Stand over here, celebrity, movie star, and say this from the writer. And then in the end, even though you said that, even though that lady made you look this way, even though in the end
somebody else made you stand.

there. An editor still comes on the screen and manipulates the way they want the story to work based on, in the end, what mattered to the producer and the director. So if actors had such a great idea that this is the next way to go, socialism, that is, then I think somebody like Mark Ruffalo, I think somebody like Ms. Sarandon, Mr. De Niro, Sean Penn, I think there's one choice. Very simple. When you are earning $20 million, you need to redistribute that wealth to give hundreds, if not thousands, of struggling actors money. And Steven Spielberg, you don't need any more money, Steven Spielberg. You don't... Oh, wait. Did you move out of California? You did, didn't you? Hey, politicians that are wealthy and successful, you lit a match and you ran out of the state. Hey, can you explain to me why these left-wing actors light a match, turn on this world of, you know, socialism and what's the whole conversation? You know, they kind of rile you up. All right, Mark Ruffalo, no big deal. I get it. You really are upset. You've made millions, tens of millions of dollars. I have actor friends and clients. Many of you listen to the show. I have actor friends and clients that barely qualify, sometimes don't qualify for a pension. So give them some of your money. You can't be an actor in that show without that guy walking back behind you. You can't be an actor in the show without that person saying three words when you entered the elevator. So, you need them. You didn't do this by yourself. Right? You needed the guy, the grip, and the gaffer. You needed to make this happen. Otherwise, what takes place is something very serious, which is you don't have a show. But really, in the end, socialism is not an ideology. It's an international mafia organization that takes the money from a few, from the most people, and gives it to a few. I'll give you a good example. Fidel Castro comes in, takes over Cuba. For the first months and months, maybe even a year, he was not socialist. He was not communist. He said he's not. Dulles, our FBI director, said, no, I spoke to Fidel Castro. He's not going to be socialist. He's not going to embrace communism. But then the United States comes in through the CIA and other organizations and tries to manipulate Fidel Castro. So he has a choice, turn left towards the United States or turn right towards communism. So he turned right towards communism. Bad idea, because look at his country as a mess. Now, did he go along the Caribbean and just start burning those beautiful homes, those plantations in the mountains, and did he just burn them all down? Oh, no, he didn't. He put the owners in jail, or they fled, and he put his friends and family in there. And the supporters, just like in China, just like everywhere, when you have a socialist idea, they take from the 10 and they give it to the 3. They take from the 50 and they give it to the 6. Well, there's no different celebrity movie star. Hey, listen, just share with everybody else. Why is it that listen, some of these people are just nice people. I used to bodyguard a few of them. Some of us did that in LA law enforcement, especially when we were struggling trying to make a living, especially when I got scammed and I had to go back to work. I mean, it was tough to try to figure this whole thing out, trying to build your wealth. It's tough trying to eat dinner. Why didn't any of them give me money? I got paid $25 an hour, whatever it was at the time. So you could have done that, Mr. Celebrity. All right, last bit here I want to cover before your questions, but grab a pen and paper because I want to make sure you have it. Pen and paper for you to be able to reach out to me. It makes a big difference when I hear from you because a lot of us are trying to figure out life. You have questions. Are you going to retire? What does it look like financially? Should you stay in the United States? Should you stay in California? I want to give you a couple places that people are moving to outside of California and even outside of the United States. We're seeing a lot of folks starting to migrate to other foreign countries. And I'll give you a strategy if that's something you're going to do as well. Okay, let's take a look here. Ready? ARIF. A-R-I-F. ARIF.
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Okay, we started seeing Korea pop up into the news. I want to touch base with you on this because I think this can start to get a little bit concerning. North Korea has somewhere in the neighborhood of about 52 to 57, 47, depending on who you talk to. Whatever it is, it's dozens with an S, of nuclear weapons. They have warheads that allow them to put the nuclear weapon on the top and shoot it across. It lands in the ocean. They're not using nuclear weapons on the tip of that yet. They probably have them at home. That's what we're guessing anyway. So who's in danger? Is the west coast of the United States in danger? Yes, we are. For sure we are. Alaska, all of California, probably all the way to Vegas and maybe a little bit further. But so is Japan, Tokyo, South Korea, Vietnam. Anybody who decides to disagree with the big bully called North Korea. North Korea's problem is this. If they don't have an enemy, if they don't have a contentious problem, it's very similar, by the way, to the Democrat Party. If you're not mad at something, if you don't have an anger, something going on, if you don't have a reason to stand on a corner with a sign and scream and yell, even though you've got a brilliant life, you drive up in your hybrid Toyota and you want to hold your sign that's been manufactured, you know, in a facility. You have your upper middle class life. You can check a box. Listen, I feel good. I think we should go have avocado toast. Because we protested today, man. I held a sign. People honked horned. I even blew a whistle. And I feel amazing. Check that box. Let's go watch a football game. Where people are being paid millions of dollars to run around in football uniforms while I sit at home. With student loan debt, right? A lot of you are doing that. You clap for millionaires. Oh, let's go watch the latest Odyssey movie. How many millions of dollars were the actors paid? And yet you sit at home and you think the answer is, well, I need to have protested. Because if I protested, then that checks a box. All right, so what am I saying with North Korea? Why should you be concerned? Because if they don't have a war inside of their society, if they don't have an enemy to fight, the people will start looking back and forth and ask themselves, if that's the problem, if we solve the problem out there, explain to me why today we don't have enough food. I think that's going to be the issue. I think behind the scenes, people are going to ask themselves, if we don't have a problem, then explain to me why we don't have food. I get it. There's no food today because there's a war. But North Koreans have not really fought in a war. It's the first time North Korean soldiers have been in any kind of war, and they're getting demolished, by the way, is the dictator in North Korea are sending North Korean soldiers to Ukraine to fight, and they're getting slaughtered. And you and I will sit at home and we'll go, wow, let's watch Odyssey, where Matt Damon was paid $15 million, Tom Holland was paid $10 million, and Anne Hathaway was paid maybe $6 or $7 million. Charlize Theron, she was paid $5 million. This is great. Let's clap, and we need to clap for them. And we need to see who they've distributed the money to. Who did they give it to? Because there's no reason Matt Damon should keep all that money, right? He did. Cher, come on now. What about the actor, the guy that wore the outfit for $1,500 a week? Or what about the actor that was getting paid scale? If you think socialism is such a good idea, then the football players need to be handing money to the guy that's selling the popcorn in the stands. I think baseball players, I think we should have actors pay. I mean, come on now. Level out the world. Now you see why it's not a good idea, huh? That's really a big change when suddenly the world, the solutions, well, when they start to hurt me, I'm like, maybe, you know what? I was just kidding. Who wants socialism anyway? It's not me. Must be that other guy. Stay with me, guys. Your emails, your questions after the break. Arif Halaby here. Grab your pen and paper. I'll get you the email one more time. We come back after the break. I'm Arif Halaby on the Arif Halaby Show. We'll be right back after this.

0: Foundations of Freedom, a look at America's founding principles and the leaders who shaped our nation.
1: When George Washington accepted command of the Continental Army, Americans were fighting a king and determined not to replace one form of unchecked power with another. Washington understood the difference between authority and ownership. In 1775, he declared, "When we assume the soldier, we did not lay aside the citizen." Even as commander of America's army, Washington remembered that he remained one of the people and that the power entrusted to him was never his to keep. He did not fight to rule America. He fought so Americans could govern themselves. Washington's example gave the young nation something more than victory. It gave America a standard for leadership. Those who hold power must remain accountable to the people they serve. Because in a free nation, leadership is not ownership. It is a duty and a trust.
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10: SRN News, I'm Mary Rose. The White House is escalating economic pressure on Iran, warning countries that helped Iran could face severe consequences.
11: President Trump calls the initiative Economic D-Day, targeting oil smuggling, cash transfers, front companies, and other financial lifelines to Iran. He says any country allowing those activities will face tremendous economic consequences. Supporters argue that the U.S. has an economic advantage and can pressure Tehran at lower political costs than expanded military action. Treasury Secretary Scott Bessent says maximum economic pressure could reduce the likelihood of a large-scale conflict. Ron Taylor reporting.
10: The Freedom 250 Grand Prix is finishing up in the nation's capital. President Trump and the First Lady attending the first ever IndyCar race in D.C. This is SRN News.
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1: Arif Halaby Show. That's me, Arif Halaby, talking about your family's finances. Getting out of debt, managing money. We're worried about a couple of things in life. Well, we can solve some of those on the financial side by just making, well, making better decisions. One of the biggest mistakes people make, financially speaking, is they create habits that are negative to their financial well-being. I'll give you a good example. You buy things and it's only $29.99 a month, whether it's your streaming service or whether it's your gym membership, right? The reason people don't cancel their $19.95 gym membership is because if you sign up today, it's $40. And I'm like, $40 versus $19. I might go. I just might use it. So it's $19. It's only $19. I probably will use it. I might use it. Right? You get my idea? Streaming services. You're like, hey, you know, I've got a little bit. I use it sometimes. It's only this much. So the habits the companies have taken the liberty of creating isn't any different than income tax. Income tax, it comes out every month. You don't worry your pretty little head. Oh, we're going to pay for your health insurance the same way. Oh, wait, you could actually start working in your benefit, the retirement account, the 401k. Now, I don't think that's the only answer for you. Just put it in the retirement account and you just go back to work. See you in 30 years. It's not the way it works. Along the way, you have to make decisions that are sometimes contradictory to your feelings. Right? I'm a little scared. I've shared with you before how I had a client sit in my office and they had two little children. And his family, the husband, made their wealth in real estate. And the wife, she had real estate that her parents had. But every weekend and every holiday, her job was to clean toilets and paint and to take out trash and to sweep parking lots. Her feelings about real estate were just horrible. She's like, I never want my kids to go through this. Now, she didn't realize, you know, that was how they paid for her college. That's how they paid for her wedding and all the other stuff that goes with money and wealth coming in. She just had a very negative feeling that rental property was a very bad thing for her because of all the problems that it created in her life. And he was just the opposite. So much so that when they sat down with me, he was ready to buy rental property. And she said, if you do, I will divorce you. I will leave. I do not want my children to be raised like that. Raised like what? I mean, I couldn't figure it out at first. I didn't realize there's such a depth of emotional problems associated with, in her mind, rental property that was off the table for any kind of wealth accumulation that they had. So they had to create other patterns of behavior, other options that allowed the systematic saving or investing so that they could create wealth somewhere, whether it's finding the right stock, bond, mutual fund where you're putting money in. You get a good financial advisor, professional. 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You want tax-free retirement money. You want income through Index Universal Life Insurance with long-term care provisions and the ability to pass wealth tax-free to your children or your beneficiaries. 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Right, I'm the quarterback here. I mean, that's my job. But we've grown. We've got an amazing dynamic team with Eric Macise as a retired IRS auditor. You've heard me talk about him. In fact, we had him on last week. Great show. You could go to tfswealth.com and pull the old podcast. You'll get a chance to hear Eric last week. Tricks, tips, all the legal stuff. Right, rich people make the rules. Don't ever forget that, by the way. Some of you are like, well, I don't know. Look, rich people make the rules, not poor people. And people that work for rich people. Don't be shy about that. Right? Rich people have made the rules. They've always made the rules to benefit themselves or friends and their family. Fidel Castro, right? He didn't burn down those houses that are on the Caribbean. Didn't do that. Nope. What did he do? Very simply, made the rules to benefit himself, his friends, and his family. Same thing with Russia, China. They all do it. They benefit themselves, their friends, their family. I want you to do the same. Understand the rules because they're built for you. They're built for your family. But you just have to play the game. the right way. You all are playing it. Right? If I tell you, hey, listen, here's the game. It has a ball, round. There's a net on both sides. And you got to score points. You got to get the ball in the net. And then one of you starts grabbing it with your hands. The whistle blows. You're like, man, what happens? You see, you're playing soccer, but with basketball rules. You're not supposed to touch it with your hands. And if the ball represents money, every time you get it, the whistle blows, you get into trouble, you get punished. You're like, you know what? Never mind. I'm just going to run around in a circle, pretend like I'm playing the game. I have a job. I'm going to go to work. I'm going to swipe my little Starbucks card. I'm going to just pretend like I'm playing the game. I'm going to kind of sort of play the game. But on the periphery of life, so that you cannot just get into trouble, because nobody likes to have the whistle blown, figuratively speaking. Nobody wants it. Punished. Late payment, get into trouble, foreclosure, kicked out, canceled credit card, overdrawn, all the stuff that... Let me back up. All of those whistles blowing, eventually you say, you know what, I'm just going to live way... Like, that's the line. Like, over there is illegal, here's legal. I'm going to play 3 miles back before the line. As if you're some sort of noble person by... not going to the line like you should. The line is there. You should go up to the line. Don't cross it. Don't do anything wrong or illegal. You don't have to. And I think enough people have figured out in life that if you do it the right way, you can win. Some people do it. Folks work at a job. They do all sorts of things that have pensions and other benefits, including Sylvie. Sylvie, here's your email. Dear Arif, my name is Sylvie. My husband and I have spent our lives saving, and now we are trying to protect what we built while planning for two young men we love dearly. My husband recently turned 65 and is still working. He received a $500,000 lump sum pension from a former employer, and it's now sitting in a rollover IRA that is currently invested entirely in a money market fund. We do not need the money right now, but we are unsure how to invest it for retirement. We do not have children, but I have helped care for my two great nephews, now age 20 and age 14. Since they were children, they have been part of our lives. I would like to leave them part of our retirement assets without relying on their father to distribute the money. My current investment company suggested that I name an adult custodian under California's Uniform Transfer to Minors Act. However, that 21-year-old may still be too young to receive a substantial inheritance. So, Arif, here's my questions. How should we invest the $500,000 rollover? If we don't need the money now, is a custodial arrangement the right way to leave it to a minor? And next, is there a way to delay access till at least age 25 or 30 or even beyond by creating trusts? All right. Here's the idea, guys. Sylvie, you and your husband, great job for building a savings. I think that's a good thing. I also think what you need to do is, first of all, protect yourself. Because retirement accounts are about you first. They are not about beneficiaries. Because they are about you first, they need to have as a component to what they're doing, lifetime income for either of your lives. Now, what does that mean to the beneficiary? It means the beneficiary is could have a reduced payout later. So what would I do for beneficiaries? Number one, I would use some of that income that you're receiving, whether it's coming from your paycheck now or some of this rollover, and I would use it in a life insurance policy. I told you about Jeff Gerard in my office, amazing guy, super smart. He's been with me about 18 years. Why do I think he's a perfect person for this? And when we sit down, we strategize. Remember, everything still goes through me. I'm still sitting down looking at the strategy here and saying, we have a life insurance policy. What's the job of this policy? And here's why. Because it can distribute the funds to the beneficiary tax-free. Life insurance is tax-free to the beneficiaries. Retirement accounts are not tax-free to the beneficiaries. You see the difference? Life insurance has a tax-free component to it. You're going to have to pay for it with post-tax money, but when you receive it, it's a tax-free event. Why would I do that? Well, because it'll relieve some of the guilt that you guys have to spend your own money, because that's what happens. To spend your own money especially if you're thinking that this is the only thing you're going to leave behind, you get kind of yucky about it. You're like, well, maybe not, or maybe I won't take that trip to Europe, or maybe I just won't buy that new car. This car is 14 years old. It's pretty good. It only has 90,000 miles. Listen, I'm not that greedy, right? As soon as you don't want to make a good financial decision, you have to cover it. You have to cover that good financial decision with some sort of moral superiority. Like, I'm not greedy, so why would I ask for that? Well, I guess only greedy people ask for that. It's your money. Forget greedy. You're not asking for somebody else's money. You're not doing something illegal. Hey, buddy, give me your money. You're not doing that. This is yours. However, a lot of people get to the point where they say, you know, I'm not that greedy. I don't need another car. I say, okay, well, that's fine if you don't want a car or not car. That's up to you. What I don't want you to do is to think that greed has anything to do with you spending money on what you want to spend money on, because it's your life savings, nobody else. All right, Sylvie, so here's what I would do. I would do some of that. Create a life insurance policy for the kids. Now it's tax-free. Second, I would take a big part of that retirement account. We have, if you don't need it, let's say for 5 years, I don't know, let's pick a number, 5 years. We have accounts that pay a bonus, 10, 20, 30, even 40% plus bonus. What that means, that if you took $100,000 out of this account and you bought two life insurance policies, $50,000 and $50,000, and that life insurance policy brought, I don't know, a couple hundred thousand dollars in death benefit, how do we replace that $100,000 that we took out? Well, some companies are giving you an inducement that said, hey, come and work with us. If you work with us, we'll put a matching in your retirement accounts, just like your job does. Your job says, if you work, we'll give you 3%. Well, there are financial companies out there that do a match. It's one of my favorite things to do, because we true up the retirement account back to where it was. So, for example, if there's a 30% bonus on a $400,000, that's $120,000. So I can pull $100,000 out, divide it up so the two kids have something in a tax-free account later on down in life. I mean, there's a strategy. There's pieces and parts. I'm kind of shortening it for the sake of the show. But then on this side, the $400,000 is right back up to $520,000. Do you see how powerful that is? I mean, you end up in a place where you're right back where you started. And the reason you are is because the life insurance company says, we will match, we will give you a little bit of a bonus. Think of it like this. How many of you guys remember Alpha Beta? Grocery store Alpha Beta. Remember that? That's where my mom used to shop. So we would go to Alpha Beta, and when you would go there, they would give you the green stamps or the blue chip stamps, green stamps. Remember that? You'd fill up the books. And when you got enough stamps and the book was filled, you would take it to the store and you would get a cup or a saucer or a pan or casserole dish, whatever. And your goal was to fill that up. For every $5 that you spent, you got a stamp. I don't know, pick a number. I can't recall what it was. You're getting that book stamps filled, and you get something to take home. Now, should you shop at that store only because you wanted a $3 saucer? No. But if you're shopping there anyway, you might as well collect the free stuff. You're going to be there anyway. You might as well collect the stamps and the books. And I will bet many of you, had we not cleaned out my parents' house some time ago, mom and dad, you know, like everybody, right? You remodel your kitchen, or should every once in a while. I remember going through it. I'm thinking, oh my gosh, look at these books. Oh, and by the way, we also found A tickets and B tickets and C tickets and E tickets from Disneyland. Remember that? Very rarely did you ever use the A ticket, but most people used the E ticket. And for some of you young people, you don't know what the E ticket is. I'll just be pretty blunt with you. When you go to Disneyland, you had to buy these extra tickets, like a carnival, same kind of a setup. So you'd go in for free, but you would buy the tickets for the rides. If you want to go on this ride, you know, you might buy a booklet. It would come with 4 A tickets and 2 E tickets, for example. But you wanted more E because that was the cool rides. Nobody did the little A rides. That was for babies. So you always ended up coming home with a booklet with A ticket. So if you still have those, they're probably worth some money on eBay or someplace. take a look around and see. Maybe pay for your college with A-tickets. I think it, so part of this journey for you is to realize there are companies, there are products, there are services. They come with catches, right? You can't just put it all in and take it all out. Company would go bankrupt. But if the job of the money fits the purpose of the retirement account, right? If you say, I'm willing to take some risk, I want to be in the market, great. You can buy stocks, bonds, mutual funds. You could be in the market. And as Derek Legg at Total Financial Wealth Management makes it very clear, you have a chance to make great rates of return. There's some risk associated with it. But no matter what, by meeting and doing an assessment, your financial professionals can decide what is the right account for you. And please remember this. If you are leaving it at your workplace, your place of work, right? If you're leaving it at your old job, I think you have to understand it's almost always not to your benefit. Almost always not to your benefit. And there's all sorts of reasons why. One of those is simple. You just don't have enough options. You don't have the choices that you want. And they can make internal changes, even though you said, I did all my research. I've got the best company plan ever. I retired. I left. They can and do make changes internally, and you have nothing to say about it. So you have to make sure what you're doing is right for the account. All right. Last part of your question that needs to be answered here, I think that's important, is can you delay the access till age 25 or 30? Or longer. Yes, you can, but you're going to have to do a couple of things. You're going to have a living trust that has to live past your lives if you pass before they are 25 or 30 years old. Let me give you a good example. Have you ever seen the J. Paul Getty Museum right off the 405 freeway? Of course. The J. Paul Getty Museum, Mr. J. Paul Getty, Mr. Getty, loved art. He was quite a ruthless man, regardless of who you talk to. That's about the assessment that they say about him. I don't know anything about him. I never met him. But the conversation of him not wanting to pay for the return of his son, or grandson, I guess it was. Right? I mean, you understand? Takes a pretty ruthless kind of a person to get there and realize that you have to make decisions like this in order to protect your family. So, fairly ruthless kind of a person. But his love for art was beyond. So he created a living trust. Now, ultimately, it turned into corporations and trusts. But the trust exists long after he passed away. Made his money in oil. Made his money in energy for the United States. Made his money in securing the United States in the various programs out there and wars that we were a part of. And deals and problems through the Arab oil embargo. Remember that? In doing so, what did the United States create? Well, it created a guy who's equivalent today is probably of a trillionaire in today's money, I guess. But why do you get to go there for free? Why do you get to go to the museum and not pay? Because his trust is still in existence. It has trustees. It has lawyers, probably a whole boatload of lawyers. It has people that make decisions. And it has investment money, where the money makes money that makes money before it distributes and pays the security guards and the electric bill and all the other things that come with running and operating that museum. And so in doing so, it has to have a list of framework. Now, obviously, his is a lot more complicated than yours or mine would be. But you would have a living trust that would appoint somebody, probably an attorney or a professional trustee, depending on the amount of your estate. And the job of that is very simple. You say, hey, listen, you can pay for food, shelter, clothing directly. So you can pay for your great nephew, we'll call him your nephew. You can pay for your nephew's college education. You can pay for his up to $1,000 a month room and board at the college. You can pay for a car, etc. And then you could say at the age of 30, you get everything that's left. You could also say, hey, I will do this, but at the age of 30, you have to have had a bachelor's degree. I told you how I did mine. I'll tell you once again. For my wife and I to leave any money to our kids, we made it very clear. We said, listen, you're going to have a bachelor's degree before you're 25 years old. I couldn't care less what it's in. It made no, I don't care if you got a C minus, as long as you graduated and you got a degree with your name on it. Why did I care about that? Well, because I didn't want my kids to feel like they couldn't walk into a room and be important or special there, right? Sometimes people walk into rooms and you feel like you're not worthy or you're not, you don't belong. In this world, in this conversation, it's about, where did you go to college? I think it's a waste of money for most people, especially if you're going to be an entrepreneur. But unfortunately, depending on what environment, what world you want to be in, business and economically speaking, you have to have a degree of some sort. It's just the conversation. So I told my kids, look, I don't care where you get your degree, you have to have it. At age 25, after that, we're going to help you buy your first rental property. After that, it's up to you. But if you want to buy a house to live in, it's very difficult for you to get any more money from us. Because that's a mistake. Poor people buy a house and they live in it. Rich people buy a house, let somebody else pay rent. Then they do it again while they're living in their parents' house or renting an apartment. Now they have two rental properties. Now they have investment money. Now they have savings. Now guess who's going to buy a home for them and their wife or husband to live in? The renters. I mean, not in a mean way, but you're going to have tax savings. You're going to have profit. You're going to have money come to you. That gives you the ability to have access to funds where you are at least in a position to not have to work as hard because somebody else is going to work every day for you. So that makes a big difference to understand a living trust with rules, with distribution guidelines, with a set of if this, then that. What a lot of people do along the way is they just say, if you live, if you exist, if you survive, here's money. I want you to have strings attached. Why? Because it's your money. They are not entitled to anything except food, shelter, clothing, and a breath of air. And they've got it. And after age 18, even food, shelter, clothing is up to them. Remember, we live in the best country in the history of mankind. You understand if you're poor in America, not every single, oh, Eric, if I found somebody in South Memphis. Okay, I get it. There's very poor people somewhere, somehow. I get it. But if you're poor in America, quote the Democrats, oh, this unequal, oh, it's not fair. If you're poor, you have air conditioning, you have heat, you have food. It may not be the best, but you have food. You don't have filet mignon every day, get it, but you still have food. You have carpet on your floor, not dirt. You have indoor plumbing. Oh my gosh, you're poor. Why don't you guys travel to Central America, the Philippines, India, West Africa? Just go. Go say, I want to see your poor people. Now I want to see your rich people. Their middle class and rich people live worse than our poor people in the United States. The amount of food available through churches and organizations, through the SNAP, SNP, CHIF program that's out there, the free give me free because I exist programs. Don't give me free because I'm struggling. That's one thing. But you're choosing to struggle. Now you're supposed to get something for free? What does that mean? What are you, a pet? Come on now. Don't be embarrassed. You need to be embarrassed. You got to fight. You got to struggle. You got to survive. You got to work three jobs. Nobody says Monday through Friday, 9 to 5. Well, I looked in the Constitution. The 27th Amendment says Monday through Friday, 9 to 5, Martin Luther King and holidays off. What? Oh, it must be the Bible, the Torah. Got to be in the Quran. The Hadith. Yeah, somewhere in there it says Monday through Friday, 9 to 5. Doesn't it? Oh, it doesn't. Anywhere. Why do you think I worked three jobs? I worked so many jobs when I was younger, I had to keep a schedule of where I was supposed to be. Because who was going to take care of my family? You? My mom and dad made it very clear. It is embarrassing when somebody else takes care of your responsibilities. Shameful. So that's why you fight to win. Samson, your email is up next. Stay with me, guys, after the break. Eric Hallaby, 888-99-RETIRE. We'll be right back after this on the Eric Hallaby Show.

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10: West Nile virus cases in California are at their highest in 5 years, with 31 human cases and 4 deaths reported in 13 counties. The virus has been found in 32 counties in mosquitoes, dead birds, and sentinel animals. More than 24% of dead birds tested positive, much higher than a 13% 5-year average. Health officials urge everyone to take precautions now, as August and September are the highest risk months. Larry Marino in the Answer Newsroom.
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my favorite part because it's your emails, your questions. A chance for me to see what you're thinking, see what issues are burning inside of your mind as we're talking about your family's finances, of course, getting out of debt, managing money, planning for the future. I love it. In the financial world, if we make the right decisions, then it often takes a while to see the results. I mean, let's be clear on this. Very, very few financial decisions, if you make right now, are going to change your life tomorrow. Now, they do, but it takes time. I mean, it can work. But think about it like this. If you wanted to lose weight, and let's say you want to lose 50 pounds, and you get out and you run 5 miles, and you come back, you're not going to lose weight. But if you do it every day for the next 6 months, surprise, you're looking good, looking fit. It's the same thing. If you're pretty thin and you want to gain weight, or if you're worried about gaining weight, and you just go out and you eat an entire chocolate cake, I'm just saying that because I love chocolate cake, and you eat an entire chocolate cake, you're not going to gain 50 pounds. But if you do it every day, surprise, in 6 months, you will have gained at least 50 pounds. Do you see the difference? Pattern of behavior, habits. I've talked about this for the last couple of hours. The idea is understanding that there's a process in place that all of us need to have and should have as part of our wealth building strategy, right? It's a process. And what's the process? It's your ability to go out and try to find multiple sources of income in retirement. Your ability to find security and safety, reliable income in retirement. And Social Security has been a big part of that. Samson, I'll get to your question here in just a second. But Samson, your question is all about Social Security. So I'm going to center around that. I'm going to kind of dabble the flavor. Let's sprinkle some Social Security issues that many others might have, or at least some questions. Let's talk about that. This year, about a month ago actually, Social Security came out and said it's going to have its cost of living increase rise to 2.8%, meaning that is the pay raise you're going to receive is 2.8% for Social Security. Okay, that's not bad. For those of you receiving $3,000 in Social Security payments, right, $3,000, you're looking at 3,000 times 0.028. You're looking at a pay raise somewhere in the neighborhood of, let's do it right, $84 a month. $84 a month will give you about $1,000 a year. So $3,000 a month gives you $1,000 a year. Is that going to change your life? Not even close. But having an extra $80 a month does help with the electric bill. Not if you're in the DWP area or Southern California Edison. I don't want to say crooked, like there's somebody there with a mask and a hood and a knife or something like that. But they might as well be. The Department of Water and Power so strategically mismanages your money and electricity when it comes to destroying the two out of the three. Maybe the third is now destroyed. I know there's some executives at DWP that listen to the show. Can you guys send me an email at arif@tfswealth.com, arif@tfswealth.com. I want to find out if they have destroyed the other InstaStart. So the Department of Water and Power had three InstaStart machines, meaning natural gas comes in, there's an electricity spike, there's a need, there's 100 degree temperatures, 105, we've got a air conditioning running, turn it on now, boom. How quickly is electricity on the grid? Within minutes. Within minutes. But it was using natural gas. Oh my gosh, that's horrible. Natural gas, a very clean burning natural gas, one of the best ways ever for electricity to be generated is natural gas. Of course, nuclear is much better, but of the fossil fuel world. But instead, what do? They go out to King Harbor and some other places along the coast and run those big smokestacks that just has steam coming out the top. Everybody thinks it's pollution. It's just steam. And they take ocean water, they run it through, turn the turbines that create electricity. Well, how long does that take to get on? A day, 3 days. To get electricity on the grid, it takes days instead of minutes. So the Department of Water and Power started dismantling them because it's for the children. It's for the children. Department of Water and Power care about children or money.
or pensions. I don't know. Southern California Edison isn't any better. But you get the idea. So, are they going to raise your rates more than 2.8%? Oh, heck yeah. And so is... So are all the other agencies that the state of California has chased out, which is fire insurance, car insurance, all the homeowner insurance. The state of California regulates the daylights out of them. But don't worry, we have a bridge so that animals can cross over the 405 or the 101 freeway. Don't worry. These animals can, you know, don't worry, it's animals. We can't have interbreeding of mountain lions. So we need to, all you had to do is trap a mountain lion and go take them over there. That's, how hard is that? But instead you spent millions, billions of dollars, but you can't help homeless people. You can't help businesses, small businesses. I get it. We should reelect you guys because you're doing such an awesome job. Cost of living, guys, just so you know, is going to be 2.8%. It's not much. $50, $60, $70, $80. It'll be a few bucks. The taxable maximum for earnings of Social Security just rose to $184,000. So they are now taxing your first $184,000 of income.

younger than age 67 and you started Social Security, you can earn $24,480, about $2,000 a month. Once you earn more than $2,000 a month, they'll start to take away some of your Social Security. But be clear on this. They will eventually give it back to you, but it takes a while. So if you started Social Security at 64 and you're making more than $25,000, they'll start taking a piece of your Social Security away. They put it off to the side. When you reach age 67, they'll give it back to you. Not all at once, but they'll drip, drip, drip back into your account. So your Social Security check goes up a little bit, not much, but it does a little bit. They've also added 14 new ways to become disabled and receive Social Security payment. Now, we are a country of disability. If you are on disability, you get a check from city, county, state, federal, depending on where and how. It's a problem, and not a small problem, I want you to know. The amount of people that are putting into the system that are paying the taxes so that a few others can take out, it's a problem. Eventually, somebody's going to have to pay. When you have 30% of the people working and they're carrying the load for the other 70, that's a problem. Enough people are saying, you know, this is just going on and on. And how do I create wealth in a society? How do we create an existence of people to never run out of money when we are in a position where everybody's consuming, spending, and not creating or building? That's why this whole war on billionaires, it's always funny to me. Larry Elder, we just had that commercial pop up. Larry Elder is very clear on it. If you are against billionaires, you know, they didn't make $1 billion, says Mrs. AOC. Okay, so what did they do? They created jobs. They created wealth. They created income for other people so that there is an opportunity for you to build your own family wealth, for you to save in your retirement account, for you to build your retirement accounts, and to build your own college funds for your children, etc. I think we have to understand that part of this Social Security world is after 8 years, you are no longer taking out your money. About 8 years. Some are six, some are eight, depending on when you start. What do I mean by that? If you look on the inside of your, it's a bifold, your Social Security statement, or the bottom of page two, depending on how you look at it. You'll see your contributions for Social Security and your employer. So you'll see two lines, yours and your employer's. When you look at those two lines and you understand by adding those together and then dividing by your full retirement age, do you understand between those two, what does that mean? It's very simple. You're only your money that you put in, you're taking it out in 8 years. I mean, you understand that? After that, if you lived 8 years in retirement, you're taking out somebody else's money. The 36-year-old who's working right now, he or she is putting it in so you can take it out. The 54-year-old who's got her second job and now her new degree and who's got college loan and savings money and is trying to get, yep. That's her money that you're taking out. So you've only contributed about 8 years of your Social Security. Live past there and now you're taking out somebody else's money. Oh, wait a second. I get it. What you're saying is that the money that you're taking out, some of that is interest. Oh, but you know that they didn't earn any interest. 2%, 4%. There's no interest, very little interest. In fact, so little interest over the years that when people try to say, well, why don't we put some of this into the stock market and earn better interest? Oh my gosh, you hate old people. Republicans, you hate old people. Remember George Bush tried it? In fact, the morning of 9/11 in Washington, D.C. was a bipartisan committee to save Social Security. And they had in that was a level of privatization where you could pick 30, 40, 50% of your money from your Social Security check, could go into the market, and to give a level of extra interest. That's what it was designed for. You know that. But it was supposed to be presented when? The morning of September 11, 2001.

0: George Bush commissioned a bipartisan group that was supposed to present the facts to save Social Security. And of course, instead, we had to go into debt massively and fight this thing called war on terror. And then Dick Cheney, not me saying this, but it's countless others, Dick Cheney had to go through this decision process with the president and come up with a way to enter and overthrow Saddam Hussein. Look, Saddam Hussein was not a perfect guy. In fact, he's pretty evil. Really, the evil people in that group were his sons. I mean, he was definitely not a good guy, but his sons were beyond evil. If you ever hear stories about them, they're sadistic and I don't know, satanic, evil. I don't know if there's another way to say it. Look at Uday and Kuse. Look at some of the evil things they did. So I get it. And maybe there was a better way to do it. I don't know. Hindsight's always 20/20, as they say. But when you look at the ability for the saving of Social Security was ruined because the president and others decided to refocus, and then another president comes along, and then another president, and now Scott Bessent is going to try to save Social Security. I don't know if he can. There is a way to do it. I would do it. Arif, you're going to be king for a day. What do you do? I said, well, listen, if you're 55 or younger, you do not get Social Security at age 62. You have to wait till 65. I know. You're upset. I'm upset. I don't like it. I get it. But how I would save Social Security is very simple. No more 62-year-old. Zero. Very few people do it. I mean, it's a small number. And instead of $184,000, you're going to have to, for the first $250,000 of income, goes into Social Security. But you're also somebody who can wait. And if you wait, I think you should continue to have Social Security payment increase, if you didn't touch it yet, up to age 75. Right now it stops at age 70. So what it does is it encourages you, keep working, keep working, keep working. There you go. There is a way to save it. Whether or not people want to is another thing. There's a lot of power and control in having you scared. A lot of power and control in having you nervous. That's how the politicians make it work. Dear Arif, I'm Samson. I'm 65 years old, a retired teacher, and a widower with no family or children. After spending my entire adult life preparing for the future, I'm beginning to wonder how much longer I should keep sacrificing the present for a future that is never guaranteed. I received a basic teacher's pension and have managed well during my 5 years of retirement. I've also saved. I do also have approximately $150,000 in liquid assets, $50,000 in gold, and I originally planned to claim Social Security at age 67. Now I'm considering spending approximately $100,000 of my liquid savings and use that to live on until age 70, the next 5 years. That would allow me to create a monthly benefit later. I'm torn because medical expenses will likely increase at my age, and I don't want to give up the financial cushion I may need at a later date. Now, at the same time, my days of tightening my belt are running out. I want to start living and treat myself to some fun things that go beyond just existing. So here's my question. Would spending down part of my liquid assets and waiting till 70 years old to claim Social Security be a sound strategy? And how much savings should I preserve for future medical and emergencies? I want to be responsible, but I don't want to spend the rest of my life just saving. I want to enjoy my income and my wealth. Okay, folks, here's what I would do. So do you see the strategy? Let me back up and explain like what he's thinking. What he's thinking is between 65 and 70, every year that you wait, your Social Security check goes up approximately 8%. So that means $2,000 a month becomes $2,160 a month by waiting 1 year. That's a couple thousand dollars extra per year. And if we wait again and again and again, so it compounds. So by the time you're done, $2,000 a month today, if you waited till age 70, would be right around $3,000 a month. So should you wait for the $3,000 or start the $2,000 today? Now, everybody's answer is going to be different. It's going to depend on what you're trying to do, which means, are we trying to create wealth off of saving money, in other words, just having cash and stuff built? Or are we trying to build something much greater than that, meaning I want a legacy. I want the J. Paul Getty Museum. I mean, a junior version of it, not the full. Or do you want it to go to beneficiaries? Like, what's the purpose? And here's the key, I think, that most people forget. You plan to save your money and build your wealth for what reason? So that you can leave something to the next generation, I hope. But now in your particular case, guys, you're not doing it for that. You're doing it for one reason. And Samson, that's for you to be taken care of. Now that your wife has passed away, I think you need to understand a couple things. You are entitled to the widow's benefit at age 60. That means you don't have to wait till 62 or 65. If you're a widower, widow did not remarry, you are allowed to pull money from that account at an earlier age, age 60. Now, if you're still working, remember those rules, that $24,000 a year, that still applies. So if you're doing that, you're still going to end up in a position to where you're going to have to give some of it back. However, let's say you're retired, you're not working, and you want to start income at age 60, you're allowed to do that if you're a widow or a widower. You can remarry later, but if you remarry before that, then you're no longer a widow or a widower under the eyes of Social Security. So what would I do? Well, number one, I like the ability to have some money in gold. I think I would just keep that. I don't think I would do anything with the gold at this moment. You might say, well, listen, it's at near all-time highs. Maybe I'll sell it. That's an option. But I think keeping that as a plan B or even a plan C for some of your medical needs later, that's what I would do. That would be part of my backup. And would I start Social Security now? Yes, I would. Remember, every month that passes, your Social Security check goes up a little bit, right? It's about 8% a year divided by 12 months, so you get a little bit of that each and every year. So what would I do? I'd probably start it. I mean, I don't know, maybe start it right when you turn 66 years old. If you're not going to work, if you're not going to create any income, and a lot of teachers, a lot of educators do summer school. Sometimes the union has rules. You got to wait for 3 months or 6 months or something like that. But you can teach for private school. You can do tutoring. So if you're going to create more than $24,000 a year in income, great. But you know what I would do, Samson? I would look at teaching abroad. You can teach in Asia. You can teach in the Middle East, English, with a degree and a quality resume. You can go and speak and teach and, in other words, integrate travel with it and experience. This is now the time for you. And if you do that, then pause on Social Security because you're going to earn income in the other place. However, once you turn 67 or 66, maybe in your age, depending on when you were born, etc., you could have all of those sources of income. Teaching abroad, you could do so for 3 months or 6 months. You don't have to be somebody who takes on a whole other career. I like the idea. And then what have you done? Well, you've created an income stream for you, experiences, fun, wealth, and integrate traveling wherever you go. Commit to 6 months or a year. You don't have to commit to the full time. I like it. And what do you do with medical expenses? Do not spend that $100,000. I would keep it available. I'd probably put it in two different places, short term, medium term, and then begin Social Security, guys. All right, Samson, love it. Thank you guys for reaching out. Appreciate you very much. I appreciate you listening to the show, being part of the Era of Hallaby show every week at this time, talking about your family's finances, getting out of debt, managing money, creating wealth and income for you. That's a very special thing that the Era of Hallaby show has been doing for 22 and a half years. Boy, thousands of shows, and you've been a part of it. Bless you guys. Have a great week. We'll see you next time.
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10: That's our news. I'm Mary Rose. Some war observers believe that President Trump's words could be nearly as influential as military force in challenging Iran's ruling regime.
11: Analysts say President Trump should spotlight the mullah's brutality, corruption, and hypocrisy, including the privileged lives of regime elites abroad. They argue that stronger communication tools, including efforts to bypass internet blackouts, could help Iranians organize and resist. Supporters believe exposing Tehran's propaganda may be critical to turning public anger into a movement for freedom. Ken Lorman reporting.
10: Kyle Kirkwood won the inaugural Freedom 250 Grand Prix on the streets of Washington, D.C., driving for Andretti Global. This is SRN News.
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15: Don't talk to me like I'm an idiot, okay? I may not have a law degree, but I've spent 18 months on this case, and I know more about these plaintiffs than you ever will.
16: Aaron, you don't even have phone numbers for some of them.
15: Whose number do you need?
16: Everyone's. This is a lawsuit. We need to be able to contact the plaintiffs.
15: I said, whose number do you need?
16: You don't know 600 plaintiffs' numbers by heart. Annabelle Daniels.
15: Annabelle Daniels, 714-454-9346. 10 years old, 11 in May. Lived on the plume since birth. Wanted to be a synchronized swimmer, so she spent every minute she could in the PG&E pool. She had a tumor in her brainstem detected last November. An operation on Thanksgiving shrunk it with radiation after that. Her parents are Ted and Rita. Ted's got Crohn's disease. Rita has chronic headaches and nausea and underwent a hysterectomy last fall. Ted grew up in Hinckley. His brother Robbie and his wife May and their five children, Robbie Jr., Martha, Ed, Rose, and Peter also lived on the plume. Their number is 454-9554. You want their diseases?
16: Okay, look, I think we got off on the wrong foot here.
15: That's all you got, lady. Two wrong feet and f***ing ugly shoes.

0: welcome to the main event. I pulled that clip from Erin Brockovich, starring Julia Roberts, because I think it's related to the topic we're going to be discussing over the next hour. And that is, why is it that the United States is the wealthiest country on earth, and yet we seem to be one of the most unhealthy? And I guess the question is, are there cover-ups and corruption involved in that? But before we get down to that, I want to introduce myself. I am Scott McAfee. I'm the owner of Dawn's Bicycle Store in Rialto and Redlands, filling in for Ed Hoffman. Ed is on vacation. He'll be back next week. 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We'll get you on the bike of your dreams. And then finally, if you're into conservative stand-up comedy, I will be emceeing a couple of comedy shows. If you're in the LA area, we're coming to LA on September the 27th. And if you live in the IE, we will be doing a show in Upland on October 22nd. This is hardcore conservative comedy. I'd love to meet some of you all if you can make it. 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If you want to get tickets, you can go to, we call it Make America Laugh Again. You can go to malacomedy.com. 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And I think that's it as far as announcements. Okay, so with me on the show today is my favorite co-host, Jody Swann, a.k.a. That Conservative Girl. Jody, welcome to the main event.
1: Hi, Scott. Thanks for having me.
0: Yeah, I know it's been a little while. I've missed having you on. This is going to be a lot of fun. By the way, Jody left California to go live in Virginia, so she bailed out on us and left us to kind of fend for ourselves out here, which we don't blame you, Jody. We don't blame you, sort of.
1: It's too far gone.
0: No, I know. Hey, so I want to dive into this topic, and I think you're definitely a good person to chime in with me. And I'll back up a little bit. One of the things I don't think I've told you about me is that I'm a member of Big Brothers Big Sisters. What that is a mentoring organization, kind of pairing bigs, adults with teenagers typically, or kids that don't have a mentor figure in their lives. And it's a great organization. I actually, my little, as they call him, little, is not really so little. He's a 16-year-old kid. He's big kid. It's almost as big as me, but he's mildly autistic. And he and I were actually going out to lunch one day, and there was a group of people there, and they were all severely autistic, like severely. It must have been, maybe they were in some kind of a group home or whatever. I'm not really sure. But he looks at me and goes, yeah, he goes, those people are autistic. And I remember, well, yeah, you know, he recognized it. But I thought to myself, what is this? Are we doing this to these people? Is this something we've caused? Is this just genetics, or what is going on here? Because I don't know about you, I am seeing more, certainly, autism than ever before. I'm seeing more health problems, things like cancer, rheumatoid arthritis, left and right. It seems like every other person we know has this issue. And even in my business, Jody, it seems like every other kid or young adult that comes in there is on the spectrum in one way, shape, form, or another. And I'm stopping. And I know people, we're noticing this. At least I'm noticing this. And I want to know what the heck is going on. Now, you've got children. We're going to be talking about, you know, possibly a link with vaccinations. How many kids do you have?
1: I have 5 kids. I'm currently pregnant with number 6.
0: Oh, I didn't know that.
1: You didn't know?
0: No. Awesome.
1: You're always the one I forget to tell.
0: No, I guess.
1: You can just assume I'm pregnant.
0: Well, I guess. You just keep cranking them out. So yeah. One of the things I want to ask you about, obviously you did not you do not get your children vaccinated. So talk about that. Why don't you, when you homeschool your kids as well, but dive into that a little bit.
1: Sure. So my first is going to be 15 next week. And so when he was born, we were still living in California, and I was already skeptical of the vaccines and just the whole medical hospital apparatus at that point in my life. However, I wasn't as informed as I am now as a mother of five and just with 15 years under my belt of this, right? And so when he was born in the hospital. He did receive all of the hospital shots, you know, so he got the hepatitis shot. He got the vitamin K shot. He got the erythromycin in his eye. So he got that round. And then I remember at that time we were seeing a pediatrician who I felt like I really trusted. And even though I didn't trust like this mass vaccination where we're, you know, giving our kids 92 shots by the time they graduate, I asked her, I said, you know, is there one that you would want us to give him? Like, if you had to choose one of these vaccinations, what would it be that you think is important for him to have? And I believe she said it was the HIB. And because we were in Southern California at that time, you know, her reasoning, and my husband really agreed with this, was that there were so many people coming into that area. And, you know, she didn't say this, but she was referring to a lot of undocumented people. And she said, you know, the risk of the disease was higher where we were living. And so she recommended that one. So he did receive that shot. So I can't say that all of my kids are completely unvaccinated. However, at this point, and for many, many years, you know, the majority of my children I've now had at home, and we do not vaccinate at all. And I'm talking, we don't even do like a vitamin K shot at birth. I don't see a reason for any of it. And at this point in time, if you look at the insert in any of these vaccinations, the risk of your child having an adverse reaction is far greater than the risk of them contracting any of these diseases or viruses, which are not deadly, by the way, by and large, not deadly, especially if there are no underlying conditions. So to me, it doesn't make sense to take that risk when the shot is deadlier than the disease itself. So we don't vaccinate at all. I do have two children who are autistic. One is my oldest son, and he's on the spectrum. But then my seven-year-old, he is profoundly autistic. He is not verbal, not potty trained. He requires round-the-clock care. I guess, you know, he is what you would classify as profoundly autistic. And it has been very difficult for my family to find pediatricians and doctors that will even take us on as patients because we don't vaccinate. So for a long time, my autistic sons were being seen by a specialist who was like three and a half hours away from us. And we would travel out there. She would see them. We would pay cash. But unfortunately, she's retired. So now I'm in the predicament again where none of our local pediatricians will take us on, will add us to their client list because we don't vaccinate. So, and I know that's a huge problem in California too, because for pediatricians, most of the time, 50% of their revenue is coming from the vaccine companies. So they don't want patients who won't vaccinate. So, and it's fine with me. I mean, I don't really take my kids to the doctor all the time anyway. They're healthy. I'm not a believer in like, you have to have a wellness check, you know, every other week. So, you know, if a need arises, we would go to urgent care or go to the emergency room or something like that. But like, for example, my nine-year-old daughter has never been to a doctor in her entire life. She was born at home. She's never been sick. So she's never had to see a doctor. So I don't really need to have a pediatrician. Everybody thinks they do. I don't. I don't think you need to have a pediatrician. However, the fact that I can't get one is a little troublesome, I think. You know, I think that it says a lot when I can't even find a doctor for my kids within a reasonable distance from where I live who will take them as patients because simply because we won't vaccinate. That is the only reason.
0: You know, actually, you jumped ahead because I want to touch base on this. And, you know, look, and I don't know what causes autism. I don't know what's causing the current health epidemic, as I would call it, but I want answers. And one of my favorite picks of Trump's cabinet was RFK Jr. because he seemed kind of a real rebel and he seemed like the guy that was kind of get to the bottom of this. I know my, my producer put in here that he is controversial because in 2014, he buried a dead bear in Central Park. Yeah, I know. In 2010, doctors found a dead tapeworm in his brain. But other than that, I'm sure he's fine. I mean, I know he's eccentric and old people think he's weird, but that's kind of, I want somebody to go in there and just kind of like raise hell and get to the bottom of this. RFK started getting media attention for his research back in 2005 when Rolling Stone magazine published an article he wrote called Deadly Immunity. And the topic of the article was the research on the link between autism for vaccines, specifically the claim that there was a link between the rise in autism cases and thimerosal, which is a mercury-based preservative previously used in childhood vaccines. Eventually, Rolling Stone removed it from the archives and other publications that cited also issued retractions. Tucker Carlson actually interviewed RFK. I pulled some clips from that because I think it really says a lot about what's going on here. And it's a really good interview if you get a chance to check it out. RFK says there's only a handful of studies that the CDC has done on autism, and those are were epidemiological studies. That said, what the CDC wanted them to say, which is that they couldn't find a link between autism and vaccines. Plenty of other scientific authorities, though, like the Institute of Medicine at the National Academy of Sciences, said in 2001, that the link between autism and vaccines is biologically plausible. So again, we're starting to see a little change in the language. But when all this research was going on, institutions like them were very critical of how the CDC was making decisions about the vaccine schedule. Like, what's there to criticize? I don't know. For one, there's an advisory group that tells the CDC how to build the vaccine schedule. This group is called the Advisory Committee on Immunization Practices. And almost all the people who sit on that committee, according to RFK, have financial entanglements within the vaccine industry. And again, this is an industry. And the bottom line is that RFK says that the epidemiological studies that were used to show no link between vaccines and autisms have been manipulated to show fraudulent techniques. I want to hear him elaborate on this. Can you play clip one, please?
2: What you would do if you wanted to find the answer, which is to compare outcomes in a fully vaccinated group to health outcomes in an unvaccinated group. And the CDC did that study in 1999. They brought in a team of scientists under a Belgian researcher named Thomas Verstraeten. And they looked at the data. They looked at children who had received the hepatitis vaccine within their first 30 days of life and compared those children to children who had received the vaccine later or not at all. And they found an 1,135% elevated risk of autism among the vaccinated children. And it shocked them. They kept the study secret, and then they manipulated it through five different iterations to try to bury the link. And, you know, we know how they did it. They got rid of all the older children, essentially, and just had younger children who were too young to be diagnosed. And they stratified the data, and they did a lot of other tricks. And all of those studies were the subject of that kind of trickery.
0: You know, RFK says that statistics don't lie, but statisticians do. I thought that was a profound statement. And Jody, I wanted to say also that I was talking to my dentist. My dentist actually bought a bicycle for his autistic child. And just in passing, I said, hey, you know, what do you think? Do you have any idea what maybe caused this? And he said, the vax. I mean, just right out, mm-hmm. He just said the vax. And I'm like, wow. So I don't know your comments on this.
1: So my son, who's 7, who's profoundly autistic, he was born at home. He has never received a shot for anything. So I can certainly not link his autism to vaccination. However, I think it's so important that we don't base our opinions solely on our own experiences. The same way that, you know, if you have a child who has been vaccinated who's not autistic, you know, it's irresponsible to be out there saying, it's not the vaccines, there's no way, trust the science, trust the experts. I mean, it doesn't take an expert. It just takes somebody with a little bit of common sense to recognize that, like, when I was a kid, I can think of a single person I knew who was autistic. And they didn't even have a name back then. That's how rare it was. You know, unfortunately, you know, they called that the retarded kid. But now I'm sure he would be classified as autistic. I knew one person. I knew one person who had asthma. I knew a couple people who had food allergies. I didn't know a single person who had eczema. So all of these different things that now that our society is vaccinated en masse, you know, with just tens of vaccines. I mean, it's the American child from like the age of conception to the age of 18, if they are fully vaccinated, will receive between 69 and 92 vaccines. Like, that is wild. Scott, I think when you were a kid, we vaccinated for like three things.
0: Probably right. And I do want to say too, what you're saying is that, you know, like back when I was a kid, same thing. I'm obviously quite a bit older than you are, but this was unheard of. And I know people have said, well, we're just better at diagnosing it now. It's like, I'm calling BS that we didn't see anything like this back when I was a kid. I want to also chime in to a couple more clips from RFK Jr. He says the National Institute of Health, the agency we're supposed to trust with our lives during COVID, stopped being trustworthy when they stopped publishing studies that contradicted what they'd already decided was, quote, settled science on autism and vaccines. Can we play clip two?
2: Also, the journals won't publish anything that is critical of vaccines. So they won't do it because there's so much pressure on them. They're funded by the pharmaceutical companies, and they'll lose advertising. They'll lose revenue from reprints if they don't do that. So even Marsha Engel, who was a long time, I think 25 years at the New England Journal of Medicine, she said, you can't believe anything that's in the scientific journals anymore. Richard Horton, who's the longtime editor of The Lancet, is the same thing. He says, we've become propaganda vessels for the pharmaceutical companies. And the pharmaceutical company, now you have to pay to get something published in these journals. And so the pharmaceutical companies pay for something. They give they hire these, these mercenary scientists, we call them biostitutes, to do a study that will validate their product and, say that this statin drug works against heart attacks. And they'll mess with the data because they want it published. They're being paid by the pharmaceutical companies.
0: So do we catch that the pharmaceutical companies are paying the journals? And by the way, those journals take this information to the doctors and go, see, it's right here in the journal. Is this not a conflict of interest, Jody Swan?
1: I mean, there's conflict of interest at every single stage in the process. I mean, just the fact that like our media, their single biggest source of revenue is the pharmaceutical company.
0: Yep.
1: So when you sit, and I mean, I've really been noticing it lately because we've been watching a lot of baseball in our house, and to watch, it's not like Netflix or anything else. Like, you have to watch the commercials if you want to watch a baseball game.
0: Brought to you by Pfizer.
1: Yeah, it's wild. I mean, it's literally like every single commercial is for a pharmaceutical drug. And I think we're one of only two countries in the entire world that even allows that to lawfully happen.
0: That's true.
1: So at every stage in the process, and like I said earlier, the pediatricians that are being paid off by the pharmaceutical companies. I mean, if you would lose 50% of your income overnight just by taking unvaccinated clients, you're not going to take the unvaccinated clients.
0: Well, yeah, and I want to stop you right there because I got another clip that ties into this. Well, play clip three, please.
2: There's a published article out there now that says that 50% of revenues to most pediatricians come from vaccines. And then there's a whole structure where Blue Cross and the other insurance companies pay bonuses to the pediatrician to make sure if, for example, 95% of their, if their clients are fully vaccinated, they get a huge bonus. It could be tens of thousands of dollars. And that's why your pediatrician, if you say, I want to go slow on the vaccines or I want to have a little different schedule, your pediatrician will throw you out of his practice. because you're now jeopardizing that bonus structure. And these are all perverse incentives that stop doctors from actually practicing medicine and caring for the client because they're looking at the bottom line.
0: Right. Yeah, exactly what you just said. And then, you know, of course, then we had Fauci was up there. I mean, we know what's that he covered up information regarding the risk to pregnant women and vaccines during COVID. And I guess I never understood, why do you have Fauci giving us advice when he very well may have been instrumental in causing this freaking disease in the first place by funding right. gain? I mean, that doesn't get any more ironic than that. Why did no one in the Trump administration notice maybe we shouldn't have this guy as our main advisor? But anyways, that's all in the past now. But obviously, he's been caught in a lot of discrepancies related to pregnant women getting the vaccine, possibly being related to miscarriages. And look, I know people that have taken the vax and they said, you know, I've never felt the same since. And obviously it was something that was forced upon us. I remember driving to work and hearing on the radio, oh, business owners may have to require proof of vaccination to allow customers in their store. And I'm like, the answer is no. The answer is freaking no. I will go broke and live out of a cardboard box before I will enforce some kind of arbitrary government BS rule that's nothing more than a power grab. Anyways, but coming back to the vaccine, so there's now evidence that's showing here that I'm reading some. This is off the loop. Fauci publicly said there's no red flags regarding pregnant women, according to his office. And yet tens and tens of thousands of women have been followed by the CDC after receiving a vaccine while pregnant, Fauci said at the time, adding that there was no indication whatsoever of increased or adverse reactions. And yet there's other studies showing that again, they're manipulating the results. This study included 827 completed pregnancies, and they found that the rate of miscarriages, they were saying using a denominator of 127, they're manipulating stuff, would produce an 82% rather than 12% miscarriage rate. NASNewsion's Katie Pavlish reacted to this by saying that the COVID-19 vaccine for pregnant women was effectively an abortion shot. And this is something from Catholic Vote President CEO Kelsey Reinhart. She says, words fail. They simply fail. The magnitude of this appalling sociopathic lying and omission on the part of Fauci and others, especially in light of the nobility of their calling and their oaths to protect human life, is a betrayal which will haunt the soul of this nation and its history for the evil, the heartbreak, and the devastation it wrought on these parents. Jody, I'll give you the last word on this.
1: You know, I just want to say to people, at what point, what is it going to take for you to stop trusting the government and employ just a tiny bit of common sense? Because I had pregnant friends who got the COVID shot while they were pregnant. And I would say to them, why are you doing this? Not only do we not have any proof whatsoever that it doesn't have adverse side effects because it came out overnight. Like, we don't have any long-term studies on this. But I'm like, you don't eat tuna or hot dogs or lunch meat when you're pregnant. You're careful about what you put on your skin because you want your makeup to be healthy and your skincare to be healthy. Like, all of these things that you're doing to supposedly have a healthy pregnancy, and then you're going to go in there and you're going to let your doctor shoot you up with God knows what, a bunch of heavy metals in the, you know, and everything else in this shot. And I feel like if you're the type to do that just because some random guy, some corrupt guy in Washington says to do it, I can't help you at that point.
0: Right.
1: You
0: no,
1: know?
0: For sure. I think what we create is a huge amount of mistrust within the medical profession, right? You know, do we trust anything they tell us anymore? And we're about out of time, actually, for the first part of the main event. But Jody, we'll circle back with you for part two. We'll be right back after news, traffic, and weather.
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7: Police say two 13-year-olds are in custody after their parents turned them in following an assault on a man at a San Bernardino apartment complex. Surveillance video from August 14th shows one of the attackers kicking the victim in the head while the other was on his phone. Investigators said the teens targeted the man who was in the jacuzzi at the Creekside Village Apartments. The victim suffered a concussion in the attack. The teens are facing felony charges. Larry Marino in the Answer Newsroom.
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0: Welcome back to the main event. 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And finally, I'd love to meet some of you. If you're in the LA area, we're going to be doing a stand-up comedy show. It's Make America Laugh Again. It's Sunday in LA, September the 27th. Also, if you're in the Inland Empire and you live in Upland or you're in the Upland area, we'll be doing a show October 22nd. If you want to get tickets, you can go to Mala Comedy. That's MALA comedy.com. MalaComedy.com. It is a comedy and dinner show. I've got some amazing headliners. You guys are going to have a blast. I hope to see some of you there. All right. As we dive into the second half, I wanted to do something a little bit different. We normally talk about politics and current events and things like that, but I wanted to touch base on what I would call the miraculous, things that are very unusual that sometimes can come out of the blue and just kind of like shake us up a little bit, things that are extraordinary. You could call them miracles or just things that are very, very unusual. I'll kind of open with my own quick story. Occasionally, I like to go shooting. I took my two sons out to this place called Hodge Road. It's kind of a dirt road into a field that's just north of Victorville. For those people who are gun nuts, or whatever, they probably know about this area. But basically, it's not a range. It's just an open field where you set up your targets and you shoot and you have a good time. And I was out there with my two sons, and there was another group of people that were probably a couple hundred yards to my left that were shooting. And I walked down to set up my targets. And as I'm setting up my targets, they were still shooting, which you're not supposed to do when technically somebody's downrange, even though this isn't really a range. But I feel this scrape across my back where basically a bullet had ricocheted and scraped across my back. And I remember at the time going, was that what I think that was? And I pull up my shirt and I show my sons and I'm like, yeah, Dad, you just got grazed by a bullet. And at the time, I'm like, okay, whatever. I don't react really strongly sometimes to those things. And I was like, okay, whatever. Let's set up our targets. We'll keep going. But I remember driving home and thinking, wait a minute. Now it kind of settles in on me a little bit. What were the odds of that bullet scraping my back? The bullet could have gone millions of different directions, but instead it grazed me and pretty much just put a long scratch that lasted for roughly about a week. And I'm thinking, was that some kind of, I don't know, guardian angel, divine intervention. What was that? And I don't know. And, you know, it's one of those crazy things. Jody, you had kind of an interesting story as well, if you want to share that real quick.
1: you know, people of faith in particular, they, you know, we're always questioning, you know, like, God, why don't you do the miracles that you used to do? Why don't you part the sea? Why don't you, you know, all of these things? And I feel like he does do little miracles like this all the time. It's just that we're not looking. We're so distracted by every little thing. Our faces are in our phones, and we don't stop to recognize when something like that happens, where if it had, if that bullet had gone, you know, in half an inch or a couple of centimeters in a different direction, you might be paralyzed. You know, I was driving. This was, I was heavily pregnant with my daughter, baby number five. And so this was like a year and a half ago. And this was maybe like a couple weeks before I had her. I mean, I was, it was right before I had her. And so I had been out running errands all day. And when I'm driving, I just, I don't know what it is, but whenever I'm in the car, I'm praying constantly. I just feel led to do that. I don't know, maybe because it's kind of dangerous to be in, you know, a metal box driving 75 miles down the road. But I am just always praying for protection and safety over myself and my kids and my family, whoever is in the vehicle, just to get where we're going safely without anything in our way, any bad drivers, whatever. And I live in a pretty rural area. And I remember coming, driving home that night. It was pitch black. There are no street lights here. And all of a sudden, there was a horse in the road, like a big, big horse, big draft horse size horse. And if you've ever lived anywhere that's sort of more rural where you have deer and stuff, I mean, people die from hitting a deer in the road. If you hit a horse or a cow, you're definitely dying. You know, I mean, your vehicle cannot withstand that. You cannot withstand that. And, you know, I was driving probably 40 miles an hour, and all of a sudden a horse ran into the road, and I tried to brake. And at the very last second, the horse darted out of the road, and I missed hitting it by a couple of inches. I mean, it was that close. And I just remember realizing in that moment, like, I felt like God was really hearing all of those prayers, because had it been, had the horse not darted away, I just, myself and my baby, we would have died, you know? So I think there are lots of little opportunities like that in our daily lives to recognize that God is intervening and he is doing those little miracles.
0: Well, good. And I'm glad. Another amazing story. I wanted to bring on some of this. This person is a customer of mine. She would come in with her son and purchase things. And I just remember noticing her walking in with a cane and limping pretty badly. And I talked to her about what's going on. And actually, I wanted to bring her on the radio. So, Sarah, welcome to the main event.
10: Hi, thank you.
0: This is kind of a crazy story. And it, to me, it's something I've always remembered. So tell me, like, what happened to you?
10: Well, it was, first of all, I'm someone that loves to be outdoors. I love to hike. That is my stress relief. My goal in life is to hit every national park there is. And back in May of 2023, I was just in a Walmart. We were shopping for a soccer tournament for our boys. And all of a sudden, my leg just started getting really weak, my left leg. And I'm walking along, holding onto the cart, and then it just gave out. And through the next couple of months, it just kept happening more and more often. My knee would buckle, my leg would get numb, it would get heavy, and I started walking with a cane. I could walk normally for about 5 minutes, and then I would just start having these symptoms, and my leg would just completely go dead, and to the point where I couldn't even drag it along. And it was really frustrating because I saw so many different doctors and specialists. And I mean, they even sent me to university hospitals out in LA, and they just could not pinpoint what was happening. You know, by August, they ordered me a wheelchair because, you know, I love to go to a theme park with my kids, and I couldn't make it around the park anymore. And it would be so frustrating because every doctor that I would go to, I would pray about it and just pray that this is the right person to find the answer and to figure out what was going on. And it would be such a disappointment and a letdown because it would be more and more unanswered questions where, you know, vascular would say it was orthopedic, and orthopedic would send me to another doctor, a neurologist, thinking it was a nerve issue. And they just kept going back and forth, sending me back and forth, where I was just getting so, so frustrated. And the condition was just getting worse and worse, where I was so limited in my mobility, and especially for someone who loves to move and be outside, it really greatly impacted my life. And I know where, you know, it kind of crossed paths with you. My birthday's in September, and my husband had brought my boys over to the shop, and, you know, they wanted to get me an electric bike so I can at least go outside and join the family when we did some of these outings. And, you know, and it did help, but I needed to walk, and I couldn't walk. And, you know, it was a year and a half of this, of seeing new doctors, getting more tests done, more scans done. And, you know, and I would pray about it. And, you know, I was even to the point with one doctor, and I'm like, well, maybe we just amputate the leg and then I can get a prosthetic and learn how to walk again. I was getting to such a low place of just having such limited mobility. I just needed something to change. And one day it did.
0: Okay. Before we get to that, so just to summarize, mm-hmm. you had this for about a year and a half. You're getting to the point where you may be just a bit confined to a wheelchair, and doctors, the medical profession had no answers for you at all.
10: Correct.
0: Okay. Okay. All right. Well, then what happened?
10: Well, every once in a while, I would go to the Wayworld Outreach Church in San Bernardino. It wasn't our home church, but they had a great youth group that one of my teenage sons loved to go to. I had brought him and his friend. It was November 13th of 2024. Dropped them off at youth group, and I decided to go to the praise and worship service. You know, it had a great service. I went to go pick up my son and his friend. And I had just walked out the doors of the church, and this young man comes up to me. I'd never seen him before. And he introduces himself. All I know is that his name was Tony. And he said, you know, I noticed that you're really struggling to, you know, move around. Can I pray for you? And I'm just thinking, I'm like, well, maybe he works for the church. You know, sure, I'll take any prayers I can get. And, you know, I gave him a brief history of what was going on, and he shared with me that he had had an undiagnosed condition and he'd been healed from it. And it was a miracle. And, you know, so he prayed with me, and my son and his friend were right there. And, you know, afterwards, he's like, you know, walk around a little bit, see how you feel. And honestly, I didn't feel any different at the time, but, you know, it was kind of him to stop. So, you know, I walked around. I'm like, yeah, you know, I think I feel a little bit better. You know, I thanked him

0: My leg hasn't given out. I've really been moving around a lot today, and I haven't needed my cane. And I kind of just kept that in the back of my mind, but I also was hesitant to really get my brain to say, hey, I don't need my cane, because I didn't want that let down again. And so I get home, and I'm like, you know what, I'm going to test this out. And I grab my cane, and I'm going to try to walk around our block. I hadn't been able to do that in a year and a half. I could barely make it down the street. And so I start walking, and I'm just starting to cry because we don't have a small block. We have a really large block, and I'm getting halfway around it. And I'm like, my leg is tired, but it is not giving out. It is not weak. I have not needed to put this cane onto the ground. And I made it all the way around, and I'm like, you know what? I'm going to go around again. And by now I'm sobbing. And I'm just looking to the heavens and thanking God. And, you know, I get back home, and, you know, I'm shouting for my husband, and I'm like, you're not going to believe what I just did. Because I didn't say anything to him before that. So I'm like, I have to test it. And I mean, it was an absolute miracle. That was back in November of 2024. I have not gone back to the doctor. I'd like to go back and see some of them and be like, hey, guess what? But I have not needed my cane since. I've been hiking regularly, active, and there's no other way to explain it.
1: Okay. So a couple of things. This Tony person, have you seen him since?
0: I have not. I okay. had reached out to one of the youth pastors that, you know, knew my son and shared with him what had happened. And I'm like, do you happen to know anyone named Tony? And, you know, he asked around, and they thought they found, you know, a gentleman. They're like, we don't have anyone named Tony that works for the church or volunteers for the church. And I still don't know.
1: Okay.
0: I don't know if God sent an angel. I don't know.
1: Well, I'm getting chills as you're telling this story, literally getting chills. And it makes me, you know, it reminds me of some stories where these mysterious people pop in, miraculous things happen, then they just kind of disappear and nobody even knows who they were. Maybe that was something in this case too. Now, being devil's advocate, no pun intended, what if somebody told you, you know, it was all just in your head, Marcer, it was all in your head and you just snapped yourself out. What would you say to that person?
0: They would have had to talk to my family and friends to understand the complete despair that I was in during that time, that I tried everything to get back to the mobility and get rid of the pain. There's no way that my brain could just flip a switch and from one day to the next be able to hike up Mount Rubidoux and not have my leg give out at all, not have the pain, not have the frustration.
1: So what couple final questions, how has this changed your outlook on life? Has it?
0: I definitely prayed regularly. I asked for God's intervention. You know, my mom's a prayer warrior. She was praying, you know, all my families and friends were, but actually having it happen to me, I'm like, wow, you know, God does do miracles. You know, he is listening. You know, we don't always understand the reason for why things happen. Maybe someday I'll know, maybe I never will. But going through that struggle has definitely helped me to be more compassionate to people who are going through struggles and be supportive to them and understanding, you know, in some realm, a little bit of what they're going through.
1: Sure. Wow. I'm just like, wow. Jody, any comments?
2: I mean, there's so many cool things about the story. Just the fact that you were in such despair that you literally considered having your leg amputated and living with a prosthetic. I mean, that is, I think that should just demonstrate to everybody like the magnitude of the issue. But I also think that it's a cool story because it demonstrates what can happen when you listen to that little, you know, that still small voice of the Holy Spirit telling you to do something. I mean, imagine if Tony hadn't listened to the Holy Spirit prompting to go and pray with you. And I know sometimes, you know, we feel like awkward to walk up to a stranger and address maybe a disability that they have or an ailment or, you know, something like that. It, you know, it can feel really weird to put your

0: herself out there like that. But man, if he hadn't done that, you know, and just the way that your entire life has been changed, I think for me, that's going to be a really good reminder of like, hey, when you hear that little prompt from the Holy Spirit that you need to go pray with someone or lay hands on someone, or, you know, like, we got to do that. We got to make that a habit, I think, as Christians in our daily lives, to make room to hear that voice and then to listen. The obedience factor is so important. Very cool story.
1: Yeah. Well, you know, thanks for coming on there. And I want to say one thing before I let you go is I was praying for you as well. So I'm going to take most of the credit here. No, I'm just kidding.
2: You know what, though? It was amazing because every time I would come into the shop, you guys would always ask, like, have you gotten any answers? You know, have you tried this? And I was so excited the day that I walked in there without that cane.
1: I was like,
2: whoa.
1: You guys
2: immediately noticed.
1: Well, oh, yeah. Yeah, for sure. For sure. Well, awesome. Well, thank you so much for coming on and sharing that story. I hope the people listening were as moved by I was. I'm like, I mean, I'd heard this story before, but it's still like, I go, whoa. It's kind of one of those whoa stories. So, well, good luck to you and everything going forward. And I'll see you at the shop soon, I'm sure.
2: All right. Thank you. Thank you so much for having me on.
1: All right. Pleasure. All right, we got time for a couple more topics. First of all, let's shift to something completely different. A trans basketball player. Is that, I know, how's that related? It's not, but what the heck? It's on our itinerary. I don't know if you've been following the story of a trans basketball player who wants to play in the WNBA. Well, he may be trans or maybe not, but let's see if we can figure it out. Basically, it's Royce White, a 35-year-old man who was at one time an NBA player, most notably for the Houston Rockets and the Sacramento Kings. That was like 2012 to 2014. He went on to play in the NBL Canada League for 2 years. He was a professional MMA fighter, lasted about a year, and he spent a few years sharing his political opinions on podcasts. In August of 2023, he announced he would run for U.S. Senate in Minnesota. He won the Republican primary, but he got beat by Amy Klobuchar. Shame. Anyways, I want to just play the clip of this guy. He was on actually with Stuart Varney on Fox Business explaining what his position is, how he wants to join the WNBA.
3: Royce, welcome to the program. You're planning to declare for the next WNBA draft. Are you trying to force the WNBA to define what is a woman?
4: First of all, thanks for having me, Stuart. I appreciate it. And like you said, I'm running for United States Senate here in the state of Minnesota, belly of the beast, cultural epicenter of American politics. Please go and vote in our primary tonight. Myself, U.S. Senate, the great Mike Lindell for Minnesota governor. You know, I'm just having a blast being a woman. I never knew. 35 years I've been alive, born in 1991. I never knew I could be a woman. I always trusted the science. Now it would appear that I'm a sometimes identifying as a black transgender lesbian. And I can't tell you how liberating it is, although I've experienced a lot of hate in the last few days.
3: I know you're being sarcastic here. Are you getting some resentment from WNBA players for what you're doing?
4: Why would they be resentful? We're going to elevate the game. We're going to put more eyeballs on these young women's hard work, their lifelong hard work. And ultimately, like I said, I'm a black woman and I want to be respected as a black woman by the WNBA and everybody else. It's time that we put this cis normative culture, this toxic cis normative culture behind us, and we allow men, biological or assigned male at birth, people like myself to come out and be their true authentic self. I am, again, for everybody in the audience, sometimes identifying as a black transgender lesbian, and I'm proud.
1: So, you know, it makes me think that Jody, I'm a two-time state cycling champion. I've won for cycling, right? And I am aware of races being won by biological males in the sport not that long ago. It seems like the trans thing's kind of fallen off a little bit, but I've always wanted a national title. You get to wear the Stars and Stripes jersey if you win a national title. What would stop me from jumping into the 60-plus women's division? And I'm pretty sure I could whip all of them chicks. Pretty sure.
0: You should do it. I mean, I think this guy, Royce White, is a national hero. I mean, just hearing the interviewer ask him, you know, are you trying to make us define what is a woman? I mean, like, respectfully, what the F? Define what is a woman? Like, really? Now we need a definition. A woman is a woman, okay? It's somebody born and they, you know, they have a certain, we have literally chromosomal differences, you know? A woman can have children, a man cannot. A woman can breastfeed children, a man cannot. I mean, come on, we know what a woman is, and Royce ain't one. But I think it's
2: perfect what he's doing. It's absolutely perfect.
1: Well, I think the ratings for the WNBA would like skyrocket at that point. I mean, I would tune in to watch him score like 100 points a game or something, you know?
2: Yeah. 100%.
1: Right. And if there is no difference, if it's fair to allow a biological male to compete in women's sports, how come they just go in there and kick butt, Jody? Like they win every time, Jody Swan, they win.
2: Make it make sense.
1: No, for sure. One final story I'll share with you too is when I was bike racing back in the day, I did this race. It was really, really hard. It was called Death Valley to Mount Whitney. It was a 2-day stage race. You climb over like 15,000 feet over 2 days. And I remember I'm lining up. I was part of the elite group or like the top ranked amateurs at that point. And I noticed there was a woman in our group and I was like, whoa. And I realized it was a woman named Inga Thompson. She was one of the top ranked female athletes probably in the world. She'd raced in the Tour de France. She was a multinational champion, Olympian. I mean, this chick, they just didn't have a group for the elite women. So they kind of lumped her in with our group. And I'm like, wow, I'm going to actually compete against a woman here, right? The gun went off. We smoked her like hard. I don't know if she finished last or whatever, but she was way back there. And I think it illustrates, and I'm not like not even like the best of the best in the United States. I was good, but it shows the difference. I mean, biologically, different musculature, different everything. And to like, to actually think that, people went along with this Jody Swan and they're still going along with it. But you know what I mean? The Leah Thomas, who by the way, got last year's Moron of the Year on the main event show. We gave her the Moron of the Year award because like all of her records have been like kicked out now. So all that was like for nothing except for the poor women who got bumped off the podium though, of course. But everybody went along with this farce, Jody Swan.
2: It's crazy. And I mean, just it speaks to the point of like, no, we're not biologically equal because you would never have like a female basketball player saying she wanted to go play with the men. You know, this could never be, you know, like the tables couldn't be turned here. So like, no. Or same thing with like wrestling. Wasn't that another big one? The men that wanted to wrestle as women. You would never see, female wrestlers saying that they were men so that they could go wrestle with the men. You know, it's just, guys, it doesn't work. The math ain't mathing.
1: No, for sure. And I remember, like, you bring up other sports. It's happened in cycling. I remember seeing it in MMA where this guy, girl, whatever you want to call this person, cracking chick skulls. Right.
2: Mm-hmm.
1: You know, so not only is it unfair, but it's dangerous. And I feel for any woman that's like competing. I feel for these female cyclists that were training their butts off and they get out there and they're just going to get smoked because a guy who's probably got just mental illness. I mean, let's just call it what it is. It's mental illness. Jumps out in the field and basically just can crush them, you know?
2: You know, there's really no replacement for common sense. I think that's what it comes down to. Just like we talked about with the vaccine, there's no replacement for common sense.
1: No, absolutely
2: not. You can stick Royce White in front of me saying that he's a woman and all day long, and at no point am I going to agree with you that he's actually a woman because I have common sense.
1: Right, exactly.
2: You can tell me all day long that I should, you know, shoot my precious, healthy, beautiful, perfect children up with a bunch of heavy metals and formaldehyde and all the other stuff. And that it's safe and effective.
1: Yep.
2: And I'm still not going to do it.
1: I know.
2: Because I have a little bit of common sense. And I think that's what it comes down to.
1: Absolutely.
2: And unfortunately, the people who do have a little bit of common sense are few and far between.
1: Yep. All right. Well, unfortunately, we got to wrap, Jody. We're out of time for this episode of The Main Event. Thank you all for listening. If you can go to malacomedy.com if you want to see some great conservative stand-up comedy. Otherwise, Ed will be back with you next week. Thank you all for listening.
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6: Foundations of Freedom, a look at America's founding principles and the leaders who shaped our nation.
7: When George Washington accepted command of the Continental Army, Americans were fighting a king and determined not to replace one form of unchecked power with another. Washington understood the difference between authority and ownership. In 1775, he declared, "When we assume the soldier, we do not lay aside the citizen." Even as commander of America's army, Washington remembered that he remained one of the people and that the power entrusted to him was never his to keep. He did not fight to rule America. He fought so Americans could govern themselves. 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It gave America a standard for leadership. Those who hold power must remain accountable to the people they serve. Because in a free nation, leadership is not ownership. It is a duty and a trust.
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15: SRN News, I'm Mary Rose. Minneapolis is facing criticism over a Citibank financing program designed to accommodate Islamic restrictions on interest. Correspondent Ron Taylor reports.
16: Since 2007, Minneapolis has issued $1.4 million of interest-free loans to 48 businesses through its alternative financing program. The initiative replaces interest with a 2% rate of return and currently has 8 active loans totaling $470,000. Critics say similar programs in other cities raise questions about assimilation and equal treatment under American law. Ron Taylor reporting.
15: Kyle Kirkwood won the inaugural Freedom 250 Grand Prix on the streets of Washington, D.C., driving for Andretti Global. This is SRN News.
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2: 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Thanks for tuning in. The number to get us here is 855-510-GOLD. That's 855-510-4653. We got a lot to cover this week, like usual, but let me tell you, gold, gold, gold, gold. What a number. If you've been listening to the show for a while, in the last few weeks, I've mentioned that gold at $4,000 was at a discount. As of this recording, gold is at $4,530, up $530 in the last 3 weeks. It's still at a discount. And we're going to cover all that. Let's start off with a big number. A number that I'm sure you've heard, you've seen, your news anchor was talking about, you got a notification on your phone. That number is $40 trillion. You know, I remember a few years back, when the national debt hit $20 trillion, it was such a big deal. It was unthink of. Like, people couldn't even fathom. But here we are, $40 trillion. See, here's the thing. Washington keeps breaking records. Like, last month, I talked about how we had the deficit record, the highest deficit in a single month. We have a spending record. We have a debt record. Look, at this point, if fiscal responsibility was an Olympic event, I'm not sure we'd even qualify for the team. See, you know what Michael Phelps and the U.S. governments have in common? Records. Records, baby. Records are made to be broken, they say. But Washington takes that literally every single day. Folks, here's the bottom line. You know it, I know it, but we got so immune to it because this printing, this debt is taking the middle class to poverty level. The way I look at it is every time they print, every time the debt goes out of control, they're essentially stealing from us. Because at the end of the day, you and I are going to face the music. You and I are going to pay high grocery prices, high gas prices, high insurance premiums. But forget about the problem. I really want you to understand that $40 trillion, if we continue like this, in the next 3 years, we're going to be at a $50 trillion. Let that sink in. Folks, there will come a day where we have to face the music. We have to look in the mirror and take responsibility. Because here's the thing. The deficit is just getting bigger. And the debt is going through the roof. And I'm just going to ask you a simple question that I want you to really think about. Do you seriously think that our dollar is bulletproof? Because just last week, J.D. Vance, our vice president, had made some comments that made me think, really made me think, when he said, and I quote, "I'm not sure that I think the reserve currency is a good idea for America." Folks, think about that. Our government is basically telling us that they don't like the idea of the currency, the U.S. dollar, being the world reserve currency. You know, when you have a reserve currency status, different countries use your currency. Like right now, the world buys oil through dollar. They need to have dollar to buy oil. That's a really good thing for us because when they use our currency, wealth is coming back to us. Our currency is in demand. The more your currency is in demand, the stronger it is for the economy. Look, when we took over the reserve currency from the British pound, back in Bretton Woods in the 1940s. Thereafter, the British economy went down. Unemployment was over the roof. Their stock market crashed because not a lot of wealth was passing through them. So when I start connecting the dots, such as by 2032, if everything stays the same, they have to do some cuts on the Social Security benefits. But then again, they never had this $40 trillion debt in mind. They never had the Secretary of Treasury intervening to save the dollar. And by the way, here's how in the last 2 weeks Scott Bessent has intervened. Number one, I covered it on the show last week, how the Japan is not doing well, but because they have about $1 trillion in U.S. Treasury, the largest of foreign countries, Japan wanted to sell U.S. Treasuries. And Scott Bessent says, well, don't. Let me help you out. Let me dump our euro and I'll buy your yen. Just don't sell the U.S. Treasury bonds. Now, as if that's not enough, what happened was just earlier this week, all of a sudden, the Treasury is buying its own debt, about $4 billion. Let me explain what that means. Let's say I need to borrow, and basically I borrowed money from someone, but I need to borrow more, and no one else is there for me to borrow from. I go out and buy the same debt that I borrowed. I know it's confusing. I know it's counterproductive. But the reason why the government can do this is because, A, they're trying to control the interest rate. When the government goes out and buys its own debt, it pushes the interest rate down. This is where we're having a conflict between the Federal Reserve and the federal government. You say, what do you mean, Alex? Well, here's the deal. The Federal Reserve sets the interest rate policies. The U.S. Treasury does not set the interest rate policies. So when the U.S. Treasurer is acting like a Federal Reserve, forcing to lower the rates, essentially undermining the Federal Reserve, the market is looking at this and they're saying, hold on a second, there's a credibility issue here. There's a credibility in the value of the dollar. There's a credibility in the Fed. There's a credibility in the government in itself. See, you don't care about any of that when you have gold, because gold is going to continue to be gold. And this is such a good setup, because the next leg up in gold, I think it's going to rip. It's going to go through the roof. You know, a lot of people ask me my personal forecast of gold. I've always been very conservative with my approach. I don't like giving numbers, and based on those numbers, people will make financial decisions. I'm very reserved with those numbers. But if you ask me my number, I'm not going to tell you the number, but I'm going to tell you, look at your fingers. If you have 10 fingers on your hand, for each, multiply that by 1,000. 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In the next 3 to 5 years, I believe we're going to get there. 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You know, we will really take the time to show you all these numbers. So that way, once you see it, you have no excuse. It's one thing to say, I did not know. But once you know, you can't unlearn this. And a lot of times when people come to us, here's what we hear. They already know that they need to buy gold. By the way, buying gold is so simple. So simple. There's a reason why Wall Street doesn't want you to. There's a reason why your advisor is going to be against it. There's a reason why the banks don't want you to do it. Okay, and then there is a reason why you should do it. Everyone's reason is different. We have folks in different walks of life. Last week, I met a few people in our office, people in their mid-70s, people in their early 80s, people in their 60s. You know, there's three things that I've been hearing more and more. Number one, I can't believe that we're still at the war. I thought we should be done with it. Number two, I'm getting skittish. I'm getting scared. I'm concerned about the market. I feel like the market is getting overvalued, and I do remember 2008. I don't want to be in the same situation. People are telling me, Alex, I can't afford to lose. And last but not least, a lot of people are concerned about the dollar. What if something happens to the dollar? You know, imagine if the U.S. government defaults on its payment. Could it be why J.D. Vance doesn't like the idea of the reserve currency for America? So when you look at the big picture, in terms of those three major problems, that there is volatility, the war is increasing, there is this bubble and overvaluation. As a matter of fact, Morgan Stanley's has these 20 indicators if the market is overvalued. As a matter of fact, almost 16 of them signal that the market is overvalued, that there is a bubble in the market. Things like what's going on with the consumer confidence? What's going on with the valuation in terms of forward price earning ratios? What's going on with the consumer credit card debt default? Why is that increasing? Why is the debt increasing? So folks, I'm hearing this where people are saying that, look, the market is going up. I don't want to miss out. But at the same time, if the market were to drop, I am not in a position that I can afford to lose. And the simple answer for that is do your portfolio review, get a second opinion, and determine what would be the right fit for you to have as far as gold. And with that in mind, as I've met a lot of people, I can talk about gold for hours, folks. I've inherited a good amount of gold from my grandfather. I have been investing in gold in the last 25 years. I've been with Allegiance Gold. I actually co-founded it with my business partner, Mark, almost about a decade ago. So we've done hundreds of millions of dollars in gold. So for us, we know it like the back of our hand. That's our expertise. That's really our focus. But prior to that, when I started my career with Smith Barney, which got acquired by Morgan Stanley, I've seen thousands of portfolios from doctors, lawyers, to an average a postman, to a nurse, you name it. And I can't stop to think about the common mistakes that till this day people are making. Let me start with a couple of basic ones. Just because you have a financial advisor, and by the way, they could be very well good, God-fearing people, not every financial advisor is fiduciary. Fiduciary means someone who's actually getting paid by their advice, not by what they're selling. They're very upfront about it. They cannot have conflict. They have to think about your own best interest. And by the way, less than 3% of the advisors are fiduciary. So you have to understand the difference, because that is where the conversation has to start. Whether you're buying a life insurance policy, you're buying some sort of an annuity, you're buying, you have an advisor who's getting paid both ways on the product that they're selling and at the same time on asset under management, whether it's an expense ratio of the organization that they represent, all of this matters because fees matters. It eats away from your principal. So the one thing that I've been hearing about is that, and there was an individual who basically said, they were in their early 80s. They came to our office and said, you know, I have this 401k. One of the advisors mentioned that I should convert it into a Roth. And we asked some questions about what is their income level like besides Social Security benefits and rental income. And they still had an income. So I said, I'm just curious, why do you want to do all of it now? Why, Alex, I'm going to avoid paying taxes in future. I said, yes. Did they explain to you, in order for your Roth IRA to be fully qualified, it needs to be active for 5 years? Did they tell you that when you do a full conversion in a single calendar year, that might put you at a higher tax bracket? So, folks, the mistakes that I'm seeing people making is they're simply nodding when they're sitting across the table to an advisor. And they're just going along with what that advisor is saying without really challenging or understanding or even getting a second opinion. This whole second opinion, getting a second opinion, started from my dad. He was going to get us a knee injury. He had a knee injury. And the first doctor that we went to, you know, after a quick assessment, he suggested to do a knee replacement. And this was when my dad was in his late 60s. He was in good shape. Everything was fine. It just didn't add up. It didn't make sense to me. I said, Dad, why don't we just get a second opinion? So we ended up getting a second opinion, and it turned out he didn't need to replace the entire kneecap. He just needed to fix the cartilage. And thank God we did that small surgery, and then he's perfectly fine. But coming back to the point that I wanted to make, how I'm seeing this recurring mistake. The other mistake is this concept of diversification. I'm seeing people put everything in a single type of an asset. Like, people come with their portfolios and 500,000, 1 million, 200,000. I see it all in stocks and bonds. It's all in paper. Or I see it's entirely in some sort of an annuity where they lock themselves in for the next 5, 7, 10 years. They don't even understand the associated annual maintenance fees, the riders, and all that. People are simply nodding, like I said, to what their advisor is selling them without understanding what they're getting themselves into. And when you ask the concept of the diversification, they're missing the main foundation of the portfolio, which is gold and silver. And here's the worst part. You know, some advisors are looking at their clients and they're saying, okay, well, here's your net worth. You have about $1 million in investable assets. Let's forget about your real estate. You have $200,000 in your liquid, and you have about $800,000 in your IRAs. And what they're doing, they're simply saying, well, don't, you know, when it comes to IRAs, forget about gold and silver. Just focus on gold and silver on personal account. Well, that defeats the purpose, folks. You got to look at the aggregate picture. You got to look at that $1 million and determine a percentage. What good is protection when you're investing $10,000 against a $1 million portfolio? I mean, think about it. Would you, when it comes to insuring your house, would you just insure the doors? Not even the doors, I should say the door. That's not insurance. You got to be able to insure the right foundation. So when you think about diversification, you have to have proper diversification. When you go to see your generalist refers you to the specialist when it comes to the like, let's say in the case of my dad, the cardiologist. That's a different type of specialty than the generalist, folks. You cannot commingle them. You can't talk to your dentist about your toe. It doesn't make sense. And this is unfortunately the world we live in. But by the way, here's one thing that's been happening differently as of late. We have a lot of financial advisors that we actually work with, and they refer us their clients. As a matter of fact, few of them have done mystery shopping. They've come to us. And once they understood how it works, then they start referring their clients with confidence. Because the writing is on the wall. Everyone understands that this paper fiasco cannot continue. We got to have something that it's outside of the system. We got to have some gold. Gold is soaring. Gold is moving. That's why it's important for you to get your ducks in a row. Avoid these common mistakes and get with the folks at Allegiance Gold. 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That's 855-510-4653. Let me repeat the number one more time. It's 855-510-4653. Call them and ask them about what's the process of rolling over an IRA or 401k, or if you have some money in the bank where the bank is paying you peanuts, but yet you're being taxed on that and you're not seeing growth. You can't even keep up with the loss of purchasing power. As a matter of fact, the banks, I've come from that world, folks. The banks are, how do I say it properly? They're just, they have this perfect opportunity. They make money on the right, on the left. They take people's money and they make a lot more money. So stop just depending on the banks and start thinking like a banker. 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Have something that you are in control. 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Understand how they're getting paid. 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Understand the tax ramification. And understand the power of diversification. 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Gold is always going to have that store of value. 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Answer a couple of the questions that'll come directly to me. You can book your appointment there. Now, as I get ready for the second half of the show, here are the things that I want to talk to you about. What's really driving the price of gold? And how to buy gold like a professional so, again, you avoid the most common mistakes. But I want to remind you of the record again. We got the U.S. government, the Michael Phelps of swimming, or we should say the U.S. government, the champion, the record breaker of debt. $40 trillion is nothing in comparison to where we're headed. $40 trillion is just another number that we were ushered in. Because every day, as they say, let's break records. Don't let the records break your account. Don't let the records break your retirement accounts, break your buying power. Get something that you can actually hedge with. Get something that you can fight back. And not only can you fight back, but you can actually win against. That's what's happening, folks. A dollar is going down, gold is going up. Stay with me. We'll be right back. We're going to talk about how to professionally add gold to your portfolio, whether you have a retirement account, a 401k, or an IRA. Call the good folks at Allegiance Gold at 855-510-4653. We'll be right back.

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8: The heat in Southern California may rise more this week as a prolonged heat wave continues in the region. National Weather Service said a heat advisory took effect 10 a.m. Sunday across L.A. and Ventura counties, where temperatures could reach 107. The advisory will stay in effect through 10 a.m. Tuesday, then an extreme heat watch is expected to take over through Friday. Could reach 112 in some hottest inland regions. Larry Marino in The Answer Newsroom.
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2: Welcome back to the Allegiance Gold Show. Thanks for tuning in. This is Alex Epkarian. During the first part of the show, we talked about the big number. We talked about records. We talked about how the U.S. government is like Michael Phelps swimming records with the debt. So I had a client on Friday. We were having a conversation. And he said, Alex, can you give me one reason to add gold, to add more gold to my portfolio? He goes, I have my own reasons. I'm just curious about yours. And my answer to him was very simple. I can give you 40 trillion reasons. Folks, get ready. Because we are in the early innings. And here's why I'm super excited about this. Because I've never seen so many events happening at the same time. We have an orchestrated effort. The smartest money, the central banks in the background, they've been buying gold. They're not listening. China's been telling their citizens to buy real gold. Don't play with paper. Because right now, gold smells all this BS that's happening with the dollar. Think about it. Like, gold is like a dog walking around and all of a sudden smells something bad. See, you know that your dog's sense of smell is much stronger than ours. That's gold. Gold smells the problem. Scott Bessent's maneuvering, this government interventional movement, when we just bought $4 billion of our own debt back, when we started bailing out Japan. We're not doing this from our good heart. We're doing it because we have to protect before the problems get bigger. So yes, if you were looking for one reason to own gold, now you have 40 trillion reasons. And here's the good part. The second half of the year, starting in August, a lot of my clients know this. I share with them a chart. I looked at the charts for the last 40 years, for the last 15 years. August, September, October, those are fantastic months to own gold. I challenge you to look at the price of gold, specifically what it did last year and the year prior, between August and December. We're loading up. We're loading up because the expected demand is around the corner. See, another reason why I'm super excited about gold's outlook is because we don't own a lot of it. I just want you to know that overall, the U.S. population, less than 5% of the U.S. population has gold. And as if you compare it to the asset in comparison to how much there is in stocks, bonds, mutual funds, gold still represents a fraction. Now, why is that important? Because it has such a leg for growth. It has a lot more capability to grow. So with that concept in mind, I really want you to take a step back and ask yourself and really look at your portfolio. If you don't know what you own, it's okay, folks. It's okay. That's why you got to work with the right professional. That's why people that get a second opinion from us, they walk away thinking, wow, I had no idea. My gut feeling was telling me something was off, but I had no idea. I'll give you an example. The other day we had a client who thought that she had gold in her portfolio. And instead of having gold, she actually had an index fund that had different gold mining companies. And when we looked at the ticker symbol and we showed her the performance and we compared that to gold, she said, hold on a second. You mean to tell me that I'm investing in all these random companies and that if I was in gold, my performance would have been a little bit better, and plus I would have had it and I wouldn't have to worry about all this volatility? So again, it goes back to understanding. Why is it that your advisor, and by the way, just to give you an example, 4 years ago, 3 years ago, our relationship with a lot of advisors used to be like water and oil. Now it's like vinegar. It's nicely blended in. As a matter of fact, we get a lot of referrals from Total Financial, Arif Halaby. We get referrals of some of their clients that are considering having some physical gold in their portfolio. Because a lot of people are asking for it. And a lot of good advisors, the ones that know that they cannot sell it, but they want to fulfill a need, instead of thinking about, I need to have more asset under management because that's how I make money, some of them are taking a step back and they're doing the right thing. They're thinking about, okay, A, in order for you to be properly diversified, you got to have something outside of the system. B, just because I can give you price exposure of gold, I can't give you gold. That's not my specialty. So once we delve in with that individual client, and then she understood the difference, it was so simple. Now, another scenario occurred. I had a client last year. She came to us and she said, Alex, I know Allegiance Gold is a top-rated firm. 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You've been awesome. Your educational is great. But just between you and I just, you know, my advisor told me not to touch my IRA. And I want to do some of the savings that I have. So we said, not a problem. It's your money. It's your wishes. Completely up to you. And as we were going through our reviews on a sometimes quarterly basis, biannual basis, depending on the client, we always welcome a two-way communication, but it's always good to have this quarterly touch points. I know when you think about your health, you got this annual health checkup. You got to do the same thing on your finances at least once a year. But as we were going through our review with the client, we basically said, okay, well, look at your gold position. It's up about 30%. Look at your silver position in the last year. You started at this point. Here's where we are. By the way, if you're wondering how gold and silver is performing, let me give you the numbers, because numbers don't lie. In the last year, gold is up about 34%. In the last year, silver is up about 75%. So if you had invested, let's say, $100,000 in gold, well, guess what? Today, that's up 30%. Let me ask you this. Do you see 30% in your bank account? You know that's a facetious question. 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You know, growing up, I had the honor of having my mom teach us after school. Up to a certain age. And she would always say, repetition is the mother of education. Repetition is the mother of education. Let's repeat it again. Let's go over it again. Let's make sure you get it. Anyhow, repeating that number reminded me of that sentence. So coming back to the scoreboard again, if you had invested about $100,000 in silver, despite the volatility, despite the correction that silver had, which is a very healthy one, it actually is positioning for the next leg up, you're still looking at about 74.92% as of this recording. Folks, that's real money. Because we have so much problems. All these problems with the debt, the deficit, dollar printing, a lot of the central banks dumping U.S. treasuries and buying more gold. You look at China, they're telling their... A couple months ago, I reported... Chinese government was telling the banks and institutions to watch out for U.S. treasuries. Buy less of them. Buy more gold. They started making the investment, the infrastructure. They built the Shanghai Exchange. Because they want to be in control. They see this. They understand this. So once you look at the big picture, I want you to avoid these common mistakes. I want you to stop nodding to the advisor on the other side of the table and start nodding to yourself saying, you know what, I really have to diversify. So that same individual who was discouraged by her advisor about a year ago to diversify her portion of her IRA, she said, I wish I had done so. You know what, I'm going to do it. It's my money, it's my decision. Now I have the confidence, now I've seen it. Just because someone said so, at the end of the day, that decision comes back to me. So here's why

You can consult, and you should consult. You should come up with a percentage that it's adequate for you. Some people like to have, you know, once we determine, once the idea of gold and silver becomes very evident, it's actually, you know what, 9 out of 10 times when people call us, come to our office, meet us, there's a reason why someone like Larry Elder is a client, someone like Jennifer Horn. And we've helped hundreds of clients. We have thousands of clients, and you can check the reviews. 9 out of 10 times, people have already made a decision about gold. When they come sit with us and meet us, they're just vetting us out. Just the same way we're evaluating them if they're right, if they're the right client. They're evaluating if we're the right dealer. And I love that. I welcome that. Because that's how it's supposed to be. Don't just become a raving fan of your advisor and just blindly trust what they're doing. Because I've seen some things, folks. 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Now, here's another mistake I saw a client experience recently. There's something, I want you to write this so that way, in case you've had some sort of experience with, you'll understand what I mean by this. There's something in the world of financial services called churning. And if a advisor creates an unnecessary transaction for the sake of it that mainly benefits the firm, the advisor first, before benefiting the client, that's no bueno, folks. That's not good. And I've seen some churning for no reason on some clients' accounts. Some people don't understand why an advisor was buying and selling and creating all these transactions. Or even worse, sometimes I see it in annuities. A client is locked in a five-year contract, then all of a sudden an advisor comes in or another annuity provider comes in and they throw in some sort of a bonus and they say, well, don't worry about it. It's just, you know, your contract value is staying the same. But all you're doing is you're putting a lot more restrictions. But even worse, when you see someone put their entire portfolio in either an annuity or in just stocks or mutual funds, and then you see how the bond was not performing, their position is down. You see all these unnecessary fees that they had no idea about. Because here's the thing, and I'm going to tell you something that the financial services world does not like it, but I've learned a secret years ago. It's called payment. Let me repeat it. Payment. See, let's say you're going to go. I'll give you a couple of examples so that way you'll understand and I'll make my point. Let's say you want to buy a house. You speak with your wife or you speak with your husband and you come up with a plan. You say, honey, we just need a 1,600 square foot house. We like to have a decent backyard. One car garage, ideally two car, will be great. Then the first step, you start talking to a real estate agent, and a real estate agent will say, hey, have you gotten an approval from the bank? And you'll say, you know what? Not yet. And they might connect you with a bank.

or you might go to your bank. All of a sudden, you sit with a mortgage banker. You provide your W-2 statements, your bank statements, all of that. And then they'll come back to you, and they'll say you qualify up to $1 million. All of a sudden, you go from needing a 16-square-foot house, but because you got qualified for $1 million, now you end up buying a 2,000-square-foot house. Why? Because the banker told you that you qualify for an up to $7,000 payment. The point that I'm trying to make is a mortgage banker is incentivized for you to have a higher loan because they charge a higher amount. A real estate agent is incentivized to sell you a higher value of a property because making 5% on $1 million is different than 5% on $500,000 or $700,000. You go to buy a car, they tell you, forget about the value of the car, forget about the residual, focus on the payment. Don't even worry about the interest rates. But by the way, let me tell you a side story, and this is important. Years, I would say probably about 5-7 years ago, if you were going to lease a Camry, it would be probably about $250 with very minimal down. The other day, one of our relatives was going to buy a vehicle or rent a vehicle or lease a vehicle. Long story short, she asked me to assist. I said, you know what? I'll be happy to. I have a little bit of experience, let's just say. And I said, do me a favor. Why don't you go? I'm not going to go there. You go by yourself. You choose the car. Do the test drive. You've already done a good amount of research. You should have an idea. Then start talking about start negotiating what they're going to provide you. By the time I got there, I saw a sheet of paper and I saw a number. The payment suggested was roughly about $475 plus tax with almost $3,000 down. Folks, for the same exact car, the deal ended up happening with almost $2,000 down, okay, $1,000 less, and the monthly payment dropped to $350 including tax. Now you're going to say, hold on a second, how did that happen? Well, if you know what to look at, if you know the right questions to ask, you can basically dictate the terms. See, that individual that I'm talking about, that family member, was my mother-in-law. She's in her early 80s, and she needed to take a car. From time to time, she helps us out picking up the kids from school, so I wanted to make sure that she had a car that she was comfortable with. Long story short, if I did not go there, they would have taken advantage and made her pay $1,000 more down and monthly payment about almost $150 more on the same exact vehicle, folks. You know how many times I see the same thing in this gold industry? Just before recording a call, I had a client call us and say, I've been hearing about Allegiance Gold, but unfortunately, I decided to work with a local dealer. He's in Austin. I'm not too far away. I said, great. I think that's a fantastic idea. So just out of curiosity, don't tell us the price that they were quoting you. Just tell us the products and the quantity that you were getting, and let us just give you the price. As a matter of fact, I said, I don't even need to give you a price. I can just take you to our website so you'll see it. Long story short, by us doing that simple comparison, we saved that client $28,000. He ended up getting more ounces from us for the same exact money. Just the same way my mother-in-law was going to pay $1,000 more on the down payment and almost $150 more per month on that vehicle. I see this happening every day. Now, this is where I want to bring it home. Let me recap some of the mistakes that people make and for you not to make it. This show is not about me telling you about gold, although I did a little bit. I wanted you to know the numbers. I wanted you to see how it's been performing, and I wanted you to hear what we said, why we said, and the proof. The proof is in the pudding, folks.
The proof is in the pudding. When you go to watch a game, you look at the scoreboard. Look at the scoreboard. See what Gold has done. Let's go over some of the mistakes for you to avoid. Number one, don't think just because you have an advisor that your financial advisor is fiduciary. Ask them the question, are you a fiduciary? If the answer is no, at least you know. Second, find out how they're getting compensated. That matters. When it comes to Gold, we're very upfront. We want you to know. We want you to know so there's no surprises. And this is how we build confidence. This is how we build trust. We believe that through education and a relationship, if that has the right foundation of trust, everything becomes very simple. When an advisor tells you that they're diversifying you and they're keeping you all on paper, ask yourself, is that really, really diversification? Or is it just paper masked at a different paper? If you feel like there's been a lot of churning in your account, that's a red flag. If you feel like you're not understanding the tax ramification of your accounts, whether it's TSP, 401k, IRA, and you're making maneuvers left and right and then ending up with a surprise tax bill, that's not good. So to wrap up the show, this is why it's crucial to get a second opinion. Call the good folks at Allegiance Gold at 855-510-GOLD. That's 855-510-4653. 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Now, I always say this at the end of every show. Gold is not going to make you rich. But when the U.S. government is competing with Michael Phelps and setting record after record, and the dollar is getting weaker and weaker, don't be foolish thinking that the dollar is bulletproof. Diversify, have some real asset, have something that the government cannot print, have something that it's outside of the system, so that way you have the peace of mind. 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And I will see you next week.

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2: When George Washington accepted command of the Continental Army, Americans were fighting a king and determined not to replace one form of unchecked power with another. Washington understood the difference between authority and ownership. In 1775, he declared, "When we assume the soldier, we do not lay aside the citizen." Even as commander of America's army, Washington remembered that he remained one of the people and that the power entrusted to him was never his to keep. He did not fight to rule America. He fought so Americans could govern themselves. Washington's example gave the young nation something more than victory. It gave America a standard for leadership. Those who hold power must remain accountable to the people they serve. Because in a free nation, leadership is not ownership. It is a duty and a trust.
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8: SRN News, I'm Mary Rose. Republicans could receive a major boost from Elon Musk as the next midterm elections approach. Correspondent Andrew Stewart reports.
9: Musk may reportedly spend as much as $200 million supporting Republican candidates and voter turnout efforts nationwide. This potentially dwarfs the $70 million Musk spent during the 2024 campaign. The spending could come as the GOP holds a major cash advantage over Democrats. The RNC reportedly has a $115 million lead in cash on hand, while the DNC faces significant debt. Andrew Stewart reporting.
8: Kyle Kirkwood won the inaugural Freedom 250 Grand Prix on the streets of Washington, D.C., driving for Andretti Global. This is SRN News.
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19: 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I'm your host, Mark Larson. Thank you for tuning in. A great show ahead for you, so stay tuned. But before we begin, I'd like you to put on your thinking cap, all right? Can you name this nutrient? Now, nutritionists love it, because clinical research shows it fights fatigue while promoting muscle strength and endurance. By one antioxidant measurement, it's 6,000 times more powerful than vitamin C. It's 800 times stronger than CoQ10. It can improve your depth perception. And millions of people in Japan use it every day to fight wrinkles and fine lines from the inside out. So what is it? What nutrient are we talking about? Well, Sherry Torkos is here to reveal the secret. She's a practicing pharmacist and author. She's written more than a dozen books on health, including the Canadian Encyclopedia of Natural Medicine. Welcome to the program, Sherry Torkos. Good to have you here.
20: Hey there, Mark. Thanks so much for having me. This secret nutrient that we're going to be talking about is called astaxanthin. Mm-hmm. And Reader's Digest, they featured it brilliantly in an article called The Latest It Antioxidant. Astaxanthin is a fountain of youth. As you mentioned, very popular in Japan, used mainstream for promoting beauty from within as a capsule. But here in North America, people just aren't as familiar with it. But listen to this. It has 60 human studies validating its efficacy. And as a pharmacist, this really caught my attention. And this nutrient is not something that you can get enough of in diet. It's found in salmon, mm-hmm. but you'd really have to eat a lot of salmon, like 5 pounds, just to get a good daily dose.
19: Well,
20: so
19: as much as I
20: do that.
19: Yeah, I love salmon, but I'm not going that far. Sherry, I didn't know that there were 60-plus human clinical studies in this specific natural form of astaxanthin that happens to be in Purity's AstaFX formula. Talked about Japan. Now, this is a capsule. This particular astaxanthin is all the rage for skin health, as they've been finding in Japan. Very, very interesting on so many fronts here, right?
20: Yeah, for sure. I mean, astaxanthin at just a 4 milligram dose, and that's the clinical dose that is in Purity's AstaFX formula. Mm-hmm. It's clinically tested and shown to fight fine lines and wrinkles from the inside, and millions in Asia take it daily just for that. And I don't want to get too technical here, but just one human study that I'd like to mention to back up these benefits. They used the exact same dose and the type of astaxanthin that's in Purity's product, and they discovered significant benefits for skin hydration, skin texture, smoothness, elasticity, reduction of skin spots, and there was even a reduction of redness and an improvement in the evenness of skin tone. So we're talking about big beauty benefits, and it works from the inside out, which is fabulous. Men love it, women love it, and it's really catching on here in North America.
1: It sure is. It's a really impressive list of clinical benefits for beautifying skin from the inside out. No wonder they love it there in Japan, and now we're learning about it here. But Sherry, I know you like to say the wrinkle-reducing benefits and the skin tone benefits are just part of this. That's just kind of the cherry on the top. What do you mean by this?
20: Well, you know, I talk to a lot of people in the pharmacy every week. So I work as a pharmacist, and I also get a lot of friends and family and colleagues asking me about their health. And many people are, you know, in their 50s, 60s, 70s, and they really like the idea of a supplement that can help to improve the appearance of their skin. I mean, we all want beautiful, youthful skin. But for most people, this really isn't the key benefit. What's at the top of the list when you ask people, like, what do they most want to achieve in their health and their wellness? They want something that will help to promote muscle strength. And they want stamina. They want to be able to do the activities they enjoy, golf, tennis, hiking, playing with their kids and grandkids. And this is actually patented for muscle strength. You know, people want energy to fight fatigue. They want to feel sharp. They're also concerned about their vision. They want to keep their eyes healthy. People are concerned about heart health, circulation, immunity.
1: Right.
20: All of these areas, really, we're talking about staying healthy from the inside out. So, you know, when you think of it, the skin benefits are compelling, but to me, it's really just the cherry on the top.
1: Yeah, well, Sherry, you were saying that astaxanthin helps with endurance and performance against salmon loaded with astaxanthin. They perform these amazing feats of endurance. Astaxanthin is also found in high levels in the eyes of seagulls. Now, that's interesting. Humans bike faster when they supplement with a specific form of astaxanthin. So is there a common denominator in all of this, these kinds of bits of information?
20: Well, the research here is really clear. Astaxanthin is a molecule that fuels healthy performance, energy, stamina, strength. That's what we see in nature, and that's what we see in humans, too. It's like if you're getting older and you want an edge for strength, for energy, for youthful skin, to fight wrinkles from the inside out, but also to promote endurance and healthy vision, this is what you take. You take this AstaFX formula with the clinical dose of the right type of astaxanthin, and you really feel it. By one measure of antioxidant activity called singlet oxygen quenching activity, astaxanthin is 800 times stronger than CoQ10. And this was published in 2007 in a journal called Carotenoid Science. Another study found that astaxanthin is 6,000 times stronger than vitamin C as an antioxidant, again, in its singlet oxygen scavenging capacity. So it's incredible.
1: Well, I know Purity has a free bottle of AstaFX, just two little liquid capsules a day. That's all you need. And we're going to give out a special 800 number in just a moment for our listeners to take advantage of the free bottle offer. But before we do that, Sherry, Purity uses this natural form of astaxanthin, not that synthetic, cheaper form like you find out there on the market. This is really important as well, correct?
20: Yeah, you definitely need to do your homework when choosing supplements. And that's what I did. AstaFX uses 4 milligrams of the world's most clinically researched natural form of astaxanthin called Astareal.
1: Sherry Tarkos, pharmacist and author, is with us here on the program. Sherry, we learned today that astaxanthin is 6,000 times more powerful by this one measurement of antioxidant activity when compared to vitamin C. This AstaFX has so much power. Purity has something like 100 plus unsolicited testimonials on their website, and I found a couple that I especially enjoy. If I could read a couple of those, I think this is very interesting, if it's okay with you.
20: Sure, I think it's great to share feedback from people that are really taking the product.
1: Yeah, here's one from Ava in Texas. She gives AstaFX 5 stars, and she writes, quote, "After taking AstaFX, my son was visiting us and said, 'Mom, you look youthful. I'm a Purity Products customer for the last 3 years and will never go back.'" That's from Ava. Here's one from Nina in Ottawa, Ontario. She's in the age group 45 to 54, gives it another 5-star review. She says this, quote, "Since taking AstaFX, I felt so much better. My energy level, I would say, has gone from a 3 to a 10. How about that? She says, so I feel energized whenever taking. My husband even noticed I no longer complain about housework. Well, I've talked about this amazing product to all my family and friends. I'm sure they see how well I look because I feel great from the inside out. I've even noticed my skin appears healthier, too. I feel like a fountain of youth. Now, that's pretty good stuff from actual customers who've been trying AstaFX. And, Sherry, you mentioned before we started the show, you've been taking this product for yourself. And I know, knowing you for some time, it's worked very well for you, hasn't it?
20: It has. You know, I've been taking it for about 2 years now, mm-hmm. and people are often surprised to hear that I'm 50. They tell me that I look more like I'm 35, which is nice to hear.
1: Yep.
20: I do eat healthy, and I exercise regularly, but I'm also a strong believer in the benefits of taking research-based supplements. And I take AstaFX every day to stay strong, healthy, to keep my energy levels up, and for my skin, I mean, I want to do everything I can to stay youthful and to keep my body sharp and also to prevent some of those issues that can arise as we age.
1: 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We'll give you the number and the special offer again at the end of the show in a few minutes, but lots to cover today. We'll get back to it here with Sherry Tarkos. Can you share with us a quick study or two to sort of back this up, highlight the science behind the elite astaxanthin that's found in AstaFX? Because I know there are, dozens and dozens of studies. Maybe you can pull out and highlight a couple of your favorites.
20: Yeah, for sure. So Dr. Mark Miller, he's a PhD, a biomedical researcher. He explains it well, and he's talking here about how free radicals compromise and undermine function and cellular performance in the body. He says astaxanthin is simply superb at negating this, as evidenced by clinical trials showing improved performance and accelerated recovery. In fact, research published in the Journal of Medicine and Science in Sports and Exercise found that those who took 4 milligrams of astaxanthin daily over 28 days scored better cycling times with greater output than those who did not take it. So they biked faster.
1: Mm-hmm.
20: I mean, remember this, astaxanthin is one of the few fat-soluble antioxidants that can actually neutralize free radicals even at the site of the mitochondrial membrane. It's like cellular body armor protecting your cells, your joints, blood vessels, brain, heart, and organs on many levels.
1: That is impressive on so many levels. So much great information there. And I know this astaxanthin has about a dozen patents, too. I'm looking here. I see there's a patent for promoting eye health and reducing eye fatigue. There's a patent for inhibiting the expression of cytokines in cells, and a patent, get this, on composition for body fat reduction. There's one for improving muscle atrophy in older adults. Sherry, I'd like to be a little bit of a skeptic here. How can this one simple nutrient magically do all of this? How can this AstaFX give us so many benefits? I mean, really?
20: Yeah, I know. It sounds amazing, too good to be true, but it really is true. Many of the studies that I'm referencing here, they're available on PubMed. These are reputable clinical studies conducted by leading researchers around the world that really back the benefits of astaxanthin. By the way, muscle output is better with astaxanthin, too. And this comes from astaxanthin research published in the International Journal of Sports Nutrition, November 2011. This was another study done with cyclists. They took 4 milligrams of astaxanthin. It was a small study, but very positive, showing that cyclists improved their trial time by 2 minutes in a 20-kilometer bike race. I mean, that's a meaningful improvement in a race like this. And the researchers said that they also burned fat more efficiently, which makes sense. Based on this research, Purity can actually make the claim that AstaFX will promote and improve power output in your muscles. I mean, I tell people, AstaFX in, strength and power out. It's transformative if you like energy. And this was found in other studies too, like one that looked at hand grip strength.
1: Oh, so much great information. Now, Sherry, I want to share a couple more testimonials that caught my attention out of so many right there on the Purity website. Again, these are unsolicited. These are from real people. Here's one from Rick. He's a male, age 55 to 64, lives in Naples, Florida. He writes this: what a great product AstaFX has been for me. After starting taking AstaFX, my workout and strength has increased as if I were in my 20s again. And I've only been on AstaFX for 2 months now. Can't wait to see the long-term effect. I look forward to taking AstaFX every morning for my afternoon workouts. I'll be taking this product for a long time. Here's Dee Dee. She's a female, age 45 to 54. She lives in Laurel Park, North Carolina. She writes this, quote, I've been using AstaFX for a month now. I can see the difference in my energy level. I now have more energy, feel better since taking this product. I can actually see a difference in my skin as well. I'm a smoker who has smoking lines around my mouth, but the lines have diminished about 50%. Overall, I am so thrilled with my energy level. I love this product. Just a couple of samples from the real people who have responded on Purity's website. And Sherry, I'm looking at the list of patents again on this astaxanthin compound. This is where the, you know, the science, the research backs up what we're talking about. This is just flat out amazing. And now, Sherry, a lot of people out there are going to think what I'm going to say here sounds a little bit odd. But you said before the show, this supplement may even help people drive a car better or use the computer more comfortably. I mean, come on, how does this happen?
20: It does sound funny, but AstaFX may actually help in these areas too. And here's why. One of the interesting things about astaxanthin is that it's a relative of vitamin A. And we know that vitamin A is good for our eyes, good for vision. Astaxanthin is too. Astaxanthin has actually been shown to fight oxidation in eye tissue. Scientists did a study where they found a 46% improvement in a measurement called depth perception. Now, depth perception, that's our ability to determine distances between objects, or basically to see in three dimensions. And researchers, they studied a handball team, specifically looking at how quickly they could change focus. And guess what? The handball team that was supplementing with astaxanthin, they were able to improve their accuracy and improve their performance in the depth perception test. Other research has also shown that astaxanthin helps reduce eye fatigue. And, you know, when you're on a computer, that's a big deal. Everyone's on computers these days and for long periods of time, and it's hard on our eyes. And we know that if you're driving a car and it's late at night and your reaction time is slow, that's not good. Astaxanthin actually helps the eyes focus and refocus. Dr. Hecht, PhD, one of the leading researchers at AstaReal, says that the product actually helps your eyes be more resilient. You see better with it. Your eyes are healthier. I mean, who doesn't love those benefits?
1: Again, we're talking with pharmacist and health author Sherry Torkos about our free bottle offer from Purity Products, talking about AstaFX. So much ground to cover. Sherry, I want to get back to the skin benefits and this issue of wrinkle reduction. Not as a cream or as a lotion, but as a capsule. You take it orally. This patent also covers this. You say this ingredient is proven to reduce wrinkles, and not just by a little. We're talking a dramatic amount. What's going on with this?
20: Yeah, I know. It's fascinating. A huge benefit. People want to look younger. I know I do, and I've noticed significant benefits since I've started taking it. But it's the science here that really shines. The whole concept of taking oral supplements to improve skin health, relatively new concept here in North America, but in Japan, this is mainstream. Astaxanthin is already one of, if not the most successful ingredients in a new class of products called cosmeceuticals, or supplements that you take orally to enhance the cosmetic appearance of your skin. So listen to this. In one study, they gave 4 milligrams of astaxanthin, which, by the way, is the actual amount you get in Purity's AstaFX. And the skin benefits were dramatic. Within 6 weeks, every single person in the treatment group, 100% of participants in the study, reported that their skin had improved significantly. Everybody got results. Fine lines, hydration, elasticity, all improved. Listen to this. The participants experienced about 50% improvement in dryness, moisture, roughness, elasticity, fine lines, wrinkles, even age spots were significantly diminished. And this is literally in line with the best, the highest quality, and the most expensive topical products, the lotions and potions that we put on our skin. And again, AstaFX, it's exclusive to Purity Products.
1: 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Now, Sherry, for people who are just tuning in, one of the many highlights we covered earlier on today's program is just how revolutionary this special Purity Astaxanthin is for redefining aging skin. And astaxanthin works its magic inside the body in areas like endurance, stamina, energy. These are so many of the inside-out benefits that people will feel. And in fact, what will they feel when they start taking AstaFX?
20: So the reason you need to give this a try is because the benefits are real. The science is very compelling. Over 60 clinical studies and patents. I mean, the product is impressive and it really works. This is a product where you will actually see and feel the benefits after taking it a month or so. The cosmetic benefits for your skin, we just mentioned a minute ago, really incredible. I've been taking it myself and I see a huge difference. Others have noticed too. People are always saying to me, you know, what do you use on your skin? What are you taking? And, you know, I tell people what you put into your body is just as important, if not more so, than what you apply to your skin. And think about the vision benefits, really unmatched by any other nutrient or supplement out there. It targets tired eyes, eye strain, and it helps improve eye focus and depth perception. It's great for circulation, energy, muscle strength, and endurance. You can literally boost your strength. As we age, this is crucial. It helps you enjoy life and stay in the game. Mm-hmm. And it can even help with recovery after exercise. Next, astaxanthin has the ability to fight fatigue and support mitochondrial function. So that means cellular energy and ATP support.
1: 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I know we have this great free bottle offer today. We're talking AstaFX from Purity Products, and we'll get to that offer as we wrap up the program. Free bottle of AstaFX for all of our listeners. Again, it promotes healthy vision, skin, muscle, fights wrinkles like no other. And most of us have just never heard about all of this until today. So tell our listeners again how astaxanthin compares to other antioxidants or phytonutrients that are out there on the market right now, because this is truly unique, isn't it?
20: Well, you know, from an antioxidant perspective, the healthy aging perspective, astaxanthin is up to 6,000 times more potent than vitamin C in its singlet oxygen-quenching capacity. That should be enough to get everybody excited. There's really, you know, something in this for everybody. With AstaFX from Purity here, you get to see the amazing power of astaxanthin for yourself. It's the king of the carotenoids, and very few people are aware of its benefits, and I think millions are missing out on it because they just aren't aware of this incredible evidence-based nutraceutical.
1: And I know it may sound too good to be true for some people, Sherry. What do you say to any skeptics saying, come on, does it really do all of this?
20: Well, I'm a pharmacist, and in my training as a pharmacist, I'm trained to look at the science and to see what the science says. And the science on astaxanthin is very clear, backed by over 60 clinical studies, and many of these studies are accessible on PubMed, so you can check them out yourself. But the key takeaway is this. The benefits are real, the cosmetic benefits, the endurance benefits, the strength benefits, the vision benefits, circulation, cardio, the product really works. I mean, the science is so strong. I see the difference in how it makes my skin look and how I feel. I feel stronger, healthier, and I encourage folks to give this a try. With this free bottle offer from Purity, there's nothing to lose and so much to gain.
1: Such great information, wonderful show, and always good to talk with you, Sherry. Thank you so much for joining us today.
20: Thank you.
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5: When George Washington accepted command of the Continental Army, Americans were fighting a king and determined not to replace one form of unchecked power with another. Washington understood the difference between authority and ownership. In 1775, he declared, "When we assume the soldier, we do not lay aside the citizen." Even as commander of America's army, Washington remembered that he remained one of the people and that the power entrusted to him was never his to keep. He did not fight to rule America. He fought so Americans could govern themselves. Washington's example gave the young nation something more than victory. It gave America a standard for leadership. Those who hold power must remain accountable to the people they serve, because in a free nation, leadership is not ownership. It is a duty and a trust.
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7: A man was arrested after deputies said he allegedly kidnapped his ex-girlfriend during an attempted carjacking in Santa Clarita. Investigators said the man followed the woman to her car Saturday night, forced her into the vehicle, and drove off. Authorities said a short pursuit followed before the suspect fled on foot and was later taken into custody. No injuries were reported. The investigation is ongoing. Larry Marino on The Answer with breaking news and talk you can trust.
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27: All right, welcome to the show, everybody. I'm your host, Kenny Michaels. It is great to be here today. Welcome aboard. It's what an exciting time to be talking about gold, huh? All right, the number to get me live, I'll go ahead and turn the phone lines on right now. The number to get me live, 888-961-0222. Again, 888-961-0222. Welcome to the show. Let's go. Let's go. Let's go. By the way, follow me on Instagram. Become a follower of mine, please. We're getting thousands of followers. Follow me on Instagram. You can go to Striking Gold with Kenny Michaels and follow me and follow this show. All right. You can also watch us live on YouTube, Striking Gold with Kenny Michaels. All right. What an exciting time. I told you last week the rally is on. Okay. The rally is on. The rally is on. The rally is on. Citibank came out 2 days ago and said silver to triple. That's just like Bank of America. They said the same thing. $120 to $150 by the end of the year. That's the second bank calling for silver to triple. Fox News, big story this week. The rush for gold is sweeping the country. Wow. Okay. Yahoo Finance said gold is rallying due to deep pocket buyers. Who are the deep pocket buyers? China and the United States. Trump even said, you know how he says MAGA? You know, they say make America great again. Trump said we have MAGA 2. MAGA 2, baby. Make America gold again. That's what he said. Rand Paul, you know who that is, right? Rand Paul visited Fort Knox. Rand Paul then came out of Fort Knox and said, ready for this? Since 1971, the dollar has lost 85% of its value. And since 1971, gold has gone up 12,580%. Since 1971. Wow. Wow. And Rand Paul did a survey. He sent out some kind of a link. I want to say it was on X or something, where he asked Americans about would they want us to go back to the gold standard. The response was overwhelmingly 80% of people want us back on the gold standard. Let's go! Gold is soaring. The rush is on. Here's my question to you, people. The more money you make in the stock market, the more taxes you pay to Uncle Sam. The more money you make in gold, the less taxes you pay to Uncle Sam. And gold is outperforming the market. So if I said to you, make money, right? You can make money and pay less tax. You can make more money than stocks and pay less tax. Is that not appealing? That's what you do with your retirement account. You move it to physical gold and silver. Trump says, make America gold again. Rand Paul visited Fort Knox. We have a worldwide rally for gold. China just opened up their own Fort Knox. Market Watch says investors are chasing gold due to the rally and future numbers. Future numbers. 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Not only do you see the good-looking Brad Pitt of Precious Metals, the sexiest man on radio, literally. But you'll answer a couple questions, and then your information comes to my email. And I personally will roll up my sleeves and help seniors protect their money with gold, take advantage of the rally, and keep most of the money, and stop feeding your uncle. Stop feeding Uncle Sam. Okay, stop. It's one thing when you're 30. It's one thing when you're 40. It's even maybe one thing when you're 50. But if you're over 50, hell no. Why are you feeding Uncle Sam? I'm a senior. I'm 64 years old. I know. When you see my face, you can't believe it. Can't believe that. You say, that dude is 64? No way. That dude is so, Kenny Michaels is so good looking. There's no way I'm 64. At least I don't feel like it. I don't look like it. All right. So one of the things that you have to realize about stocks is where they want you to be. You understand that, right? Because as long as your retirement account is in the stock market, which is rigged, then they know every dollar you have and they know how much to tax you. And then when the time comes, we have to dip into your retirement account. Uncle Sam says, dip in, baby. Let's go skinny dipping together, baby. That's what Uncle Sam says. We're going to skinny dip together. Only you're going to be skinny and they're going to be fat with your money. It's going to be fat dipping for them. Skinny dipping for you because you'll have nothing left. Think about it. But what if I told you could invest in something better than stocks? That's real. That's outperforming stocks. That's making people a tremendous amount of money, keeping you private from the government, that's low risk. And then when you go take money out, you get to fat dip and the government gets to skinny dip. Think about that. Think about that, huh? That's why you move to gold. The number to get me live, 888-961-0222. I'm Kenny Michaels. This is Striking Gold. You know, the rush for gold is on. I mean, every article you see on the internet, the whole world is chasing the yellow metal. And now they're calling for silver to triple, Citibank and now Bank of America. Wells Fargo said the other day. Listen to this. Wells Fargo said the other day, expect gold to more than double by the end of the year. China just opened up their own version of Fort Knox in Hong Kong. It's the Hong Kong Knox. It's probably what it's called, the Hong Kong Knox. Okay? Or the Hong Fort Knox. Or the Fort Kong Knox. Whatever. Call it what you want. But it's driving up the price of gold. Everything China does is driving up the price of gold. That doesn't mean you have to run out, go buy Kung Pao chicken. What I'm telling you, though, is follow what China's doing. Follow what China is doing. They're driving up gold. Get into gold. Think about it. Think about it. If China's going to drive up gold, and now there's a worldwide rush for gold, and Americans, according to a survey from Rand Paul, 80% of Americans want to go back to the gold standard. You don't think Trump sees that? Why do you think Trump audited Fort Knox? Why do you think Trump's obsessed with gold? Why did Trump say recently, make America gold again? Wow. Now, if you don't move to gold now, you won't be able to afford it in a few months. 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The one thing I can't stand are seniors paying a lot to the government. 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All right, follow me on Instagram, Striking Gold with Kenny Michaels. 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All right. So on Yahoo Finance, I read something, and this is what I mentioned earlier. They said, the more you make in the market, the more you're eventually going to pay to the government.

The more you make in the market, the more you're going to pay in tax when you take it out. And here's the funny part. When your account goes up in the stock market and you're like, look, honey, my IRA is doing good. Uncle Sam says, look, honey, this lady's IRA is doing good. That's good for us. They're looking through with a telescope. See, they got a telescope on your IRA. They're looking. They're looking. Oh, that lady's got $248,000. Oh, look at that. Now she's got $260,000. Oh, we're going to get more tax. But when you're in gold, gold's going up better in the market. Now you say to your husband, to your spouse, honey, honey, look at my gold account. It's going crazy. And Uncle Sam's like, where is it? Where is it? Where's the money? Where's the money? Kind of like, where's the beef lady from Wendy's? Right? Where's the money? I don't know where the money is. Where's the money? What happened to this lady's money? She had money in stocks. Now she has no money. Ah, because they don't know. You're in gold. They only see a little bit of what you have, not a lot of what you have. That's how it should be. Okay? And the fact that America took a survey with Rand Paul and 80% of Americans say we should go back to the gold standard. Wow. And don't think for a minute Rand Paul's survey didn't land in the hands of President Trump. I'm certain it did. Okay? Because Trump knows everything going on. And I'm certain it did. And that's just more enticing for Trump to know he has support of the American people to reset gold and make America gold again. Make America gold again. Okay? And so now the time has come. And that shocking statistic I gave you in the beginning of the show, if that doesn't make your hair stand up, then I don't know what will. Since 1971, the dollar has lost 85% of its value. Holy smokes. And since 1971, gold has gone up 12,580% since 1971. So at the same time that the dollar was sinking, gold was soaring. That's it. That's it. And now Market Watch is saying investors are chasing gold due to the rally and due to future pricing. Of course they're chasing gold. There's nothing else to chase except gold. And if you're a single man, well, then hot ladies. Other than that, if you're a married man, chase your wife, right? But if you're an investor, chase gold. If you have a retirement account, chase gold. My goodness. Listen, Fox News says the gold rush is sweeping the country. Sweeping the country. 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That's crazy. 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Move your retirement accounts. Look, here's what you should know about why I'm so passionate about gold, okay? When Joe Biden was president of the United States, at least we were told he was president. I'm not sure he actually knew he was president, but nonetheless. When he was president of the United States, I moved my IRA to gold. Actually, 2 days after he won the election, I moved my IRA into gold. Why? Because I knew where this is going. I knew that they want to take my money. I knew they want to tax me on unrealized gains. And I don't want to be taxed on that money. And when I take money out, I want to have the option to pay less tax, not more tax. I want growth, but give the government less. I don't want growth and give the government more. That makes sense, right? So I moved my IRA to gold 2 days after Joe Biden took office. I don't even think he knew he took office, but he did. Now, my account has exploded.

exploded. And I'm not at the age yet where I'm required to take money out of my retirement account. I could if I want, but I'm not at that required age yet. And I'll be better looking then than I am now. However, I'm like a wine. You know, what do they say? The older wine gets, right? The better it gets. That's me. I'm like a Chablis or a Pinot Noir. Anyway, the point is my account's going up, up, up, up, up. And I know that when I take the money out, Uncle Sam's going to get less. That's how it should be. I've worked for that money for so many years. So the fact that Yahoo Finance is talking about the more you make, the more you pay in stocks. That's true. But he who holds the gold makes the rules. If you're in stocks, you play by their rules. If you're in gold, they play by yours. And that's how it should be. And the fact that we now are, gold is being pushed. It says the gold is rallying due to deep pocket buyers. Well, who do you think that is? That's the United States and China. Okay. Trump brings in $200 million worth of gold from Venezuela. Now he's going after the gold in Iran. Now he's going after the gold in Cuba. He can't have my gold. He better stay away from my gold. But he's going after the gold. Okay? So, if our president is obsessed, our president is on the cusp of doing something miraculous with gold. China's already started a reset up to $1.5 billion so far. The winner in all this is gold. That's the winner. And then when you're invested in gold, not only do you get the growth, but you get to keep more of it. And that's how it should be. So call Golden Crescent Metals right now, 888-406-6222. Again, 888-406-6222. Or go to kennysgoldquiz.com. If you go to kennysgoldquiz.com, you'll get me. It'll go to my email, and I will personally help you. All right, the number to get me live on air, 888-961-0222. Ring up the phone lines now. If you have questions about moving your retirement account, now's the time. All right. And the other thing I want to mention, and we're going to be close to a break here, I would imagine. Yes? Yes? Okay. Well, anyway, all right. So one of the things I'm going to talk about now, and I'm going to get more into it when we come back from break, is this. There are many people who procrastinate. There are many people suckered by their financial advisor. And I'm sorry that I'm blunt, but I'm blunt about this, because what will happen is, at some point, those of you procrastinating moving to gold are going to call me and go, Mr. Michaels, you were right. I don't need that call. I don't want that call. I already know I'm right. I already know I'm right. You see, Charles Schwab, Fidelity, Edward Jones, Raymond James, Empower, you name it, all have a vested interest in keeping your money. You know that, right? Because they're paid as a company and as a financial advisor. They're paid by something called assets under management. What does that mean? It means that the more money they manage, the more money they make. You understand that, right? So if I'm a financial advisor and I'm managing $4 million, I'm paid based on that $4 million every paycheck. But the minute someone pulls $500,000 away, well, now I'm only paid on $3.5 million. Well, that hurts my paycheck. So I'm going to do everything and anything and whatever to tell you to keep your money here. And the reason they don't want you to go to gold is because they can't sell you gold. Gold stock is not gold. Gold ETFs is not gold. Gold mining stock is not gold. It's paper. And so they are paid by what they sell that's paper. Picture this. Picture walking into a car dealership and you say, hey, I'm thinking about buying a new form of transportation. The guy says, well, we have Porsches here, sir. Yeah, these cars seem pretty nice. I'm thinking between this and an airplane.
Well, number one, the guy's going to say, oh, don't buy an airplane, sir. Think about the fuel, the cost, the upkeep, where are you going to park it? Your neighbors are going to complain if you're blocking the drive, if the right wing is blocking the driveway, right? Don't do that. Well, maybe a plane's a better investment, but he can't sell you planes. That's why he doesn't want you to buy one. He wants you to buy a Porsche instead. Now, some Porsches go so fast, there's some get airborne, they're like a plane. That's not the point. The point I'm getting at is your financial advisor can only sell you paper. You know that, right? You're not a dummy, okay? But this isn't their money. It's your money. Ask your financial advisor this question. See what he says. Ask him this. Say, hey, if my IRA keeps going up with you and I go to take money out and I'm hit with tax, a lot of tax, but if I move to gold, I'm hit with a lot less tax. If I keep my money with you, will you pay me the difference between what I'm paying in tax with you compared to what I pay tax in the gold? Ask him if he'd reimburse you. If the answer is no, get your money out. Get your money out. Because this is your money. This is yours. It's not his. And I love these people who say, Mr. Michaels, my financial guy. Oh, he's so wonderful. He's done me so good all these years. He hasn't done you anything. He has not done you anything. Okay? 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